0: security for Israel. The president said a phased implementation of his 20-point peace plan will commence with Hamas laying down arms, Israel withdrawing its troops, and Gaza patrolled by an international stabilization force working with Palestinian police. A Board of Peace official would only say the process would take some time to implement.
1: Fox's Grinnell Scott, a U.S. official, says Israel is skeptical that Hamas will disarm. This comes as the U.S. carried out strikes on Iran last night.
2: They were targeting Revolutionary Guard command and control centers.
1: Fox's Steve Harrigan in Tel Aviv. This coming after Iran attempted to hit U.S. forces in Jordan. CENTCOM says those missiles were intercepted. The U.S. economy slowed last quarter, but the Trump administration says there are signs the president's policies are working.
3: GDP expanded at just 1.5% from April through June, a deceleration from the first 3 months of the year, the Commerce Department says. Slower GDP growth is attributed to an increase in imports, though U.S. consumer spending remained high, up to nearly 4% for the year. A White House spokesman attributes the import increase to a record number of capital goods shipped into the country, machinery and equipment, he says, that will fuel future growth. President Trump's approval rating on his handling of the economy has been sliding down to 33%.
1: Fox's Jared Halpern at the White House. 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
5: Here's your AccuWeather forecast. Tonight, expect a crystal clear sky with a low of 59. Tomorrow will bring partly sunny conditions with a high reaching 86. Tomorrow night will be mainly clear with a low of 68. Looking ahead to Saturday, anticipate humid weather with intervals of clouds and sunshine. There is a chance of a thunderstorm in the afternoon with a high of 83. Saturday night will remain humid with periods of rain and a thunderstorm and a low of 67. With the AccuWeather forecast, I'm meteorologist Jason Caterina for News Talk 1480 WHBC.
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8: 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Talk and text line to join the show, 310-840-4910. Brad and I talking about the latest on Tarek Skubal. We think it's both imminent. We think it's both inevitable. He's going to be a Los Angeles Dodger. It's just a matter of time, with a lot of MLB reporters noting that physicals, making sure there's no failed physicals. We've seen some of those go wrong the last couple of years. They want to prevent any hiccups from happening. So my opinion, Brad, I think this trade, all the details, the players, the return, probably going to be worked out over the weekend. And by Monday morning, this puppy will be made official. Tarek Skubal will be on a plane to Los Angeles. And look, I still don't think it's the right decision. I still think the Tigers are dumb for doing it. I don't care if you think their chances of winning the AL Central are slim or realistic or the wild card or what have you. I think the biggest thing is the possibility of a lockout or at least a lengthy negotiation period next season, whether or not it costs us any games or not. It's the idea of a salary cap being implemented that would then drive the price down on Tarek Skubal and what that total contract would be. You're not giving him $450, $500 million if you have a salary cap that maybe says you can only pay top line starting pitching $40 million per year. So if I'm the Tigers, I'm holding out on hope for that. And I'm not just saying, all right, let's just trade him. But who knows? I mean, they also disrespected the hell out of him in that arbitration. They filed for $19 million. He gets a record-breaking $32 million. So if he – maybe Tarek Skubal at this point, he wants nothing to do with Detroit. He's put on a really good poker face. Maybe it doesn't matter what they offer him in the offseason. But I still think the Tigers should keep him. But, Brad, just to tie a bow in our last segment, according to Pat,

0: Madsen, and according to a lot of folks that cover the sport of baseball, they feel like he is going to be traded by Monday's deadline.
1: Yeah, I mean, I think it's a foregone conclusion at this point, and the Dodgers are the only team that are going to be willing to just fork out the capital needed. You know, the extravagant and exorbitant and pricey proven major league talent. They're loaded from top to bottom. They got a deep farm system. They're going to give Detroit whatever the hell they want, and they're going to laugh all the way to the bank and probably laugh all the way to yet another World Series title. They are the modern-day evil empire. Well, let's be honest. A lot of people attach that description to your beloved New York Yankees, but I would argue it's the L.A. Dodgers right now. I was screaming and yelling, pleading to the baseball gods for Toronto to beat them in one of the most memorable World Series of my lifetime last year. Of course, it didn't come to fruition. They were the better team. They conquered them in the end, and they're going to be a heavy favorite. If they get Scooble, dude, they may be like minus 250, minus 500 to win the whole shebang at BetMGM. And I find that disgusting.
0: Yeah. Yep. I certainly do as well. 310-840-4910. So again, we want to hear from you when it comes to your team, when it comes to the top players, when it comes to the top teams. Your thoughts, your trade proposals, your ideas, your predictions, and your takes on the trade deadline, which is furiously approaching Monday afternoon. It is less than 96 hours away. You could call, you could text 310-840-4910. All right, Brad, let's move on to a team very near and dear to your heart, your Cubbies, yes. Your Chicago Cubbies. What a year it has been, man. A couple of 10-plus game winning streaks, a 10-game losing streak, injuries abound, a starting pitching rotation riddled by injuries. And yet, the Chicago Cubbies are 62-47. They've got a top five run differential in all of Major League Baseball. Still trying to catch the Brewers for that NL Central crown, but they are still firmly World Series contenders, led by maybe the NL MVP and Pete Crow Armstrong. But they need starting pitching, Brad. I think that is a no-brainer. So tell me, any other needs for the Cubbies, or what are some of the names you're looking out for Jed Hoyer to bring into Wrigleyville in the next couple of days?
1: Yeah, they could always do another bullpen arm, evidenced by what occurred last night in the Lou, blowing a two-run lead in extra innings after the memorable and heroic PCA home run smash. Again, that 2-0 lead, and then they coughed it right up and lost 3-2. Now, they did take 3 out of 4. They got revenge in extra innings today, winning by 2 runs, 4-2. There against the hated St. Louis Cardinals. But, at top of the wish list, it's starting pitching. And there are a number of guys who they could be going after. Robbie Ray, Kevin Gausman, Freddie Peralta, Clay Holmes are all been rumored to be involved in negotiations or possibly on the table for the Cubbies. But the guy that I think they should go after is another lefty. And no, it's not Tarik Skubal. It's Reed Detmers. A guy from Illinois who plays now for the Los Angeles Angels, who's having a stellar year, man. He's got a 3.0 war, which, again, it is extraordinary, on a very bad team. 10.44 K per nine, 2.74 walks per nine, not giving up a ton of hard hits, not giving up a lot of long balls. Now, he's only 3-7 because he's not getting any run support. But what the Cubs need is a guy that they thought Jameson Taillon was going to be. And, of course, they DFA'd him just recently. And I think that was a preemptive move because they know they're going to get a starting pitcher in this market, one of those guys they listed. But I think Detmers needs to be the top target. He's not going to be that expensive. He's not an unrestricted free agent until 2029. And what does he do? He eats innings. All they need is a guy to go out there, give his 6 strong, it may not be shutout baseball, but maybe gives up 2 or 3 earned runs. It's a quality start with this offense, which is top 5 in WRC plus since the All-Star break. And honestly, the collective pitching staff, the Cubs, they've also been top 5 in team ERA since the All-Star break, but they do need that rotation help. Reed Detmers, if I'm Jed Hoyer, is a number one on my wish list and ain't Scooble because, again, the Cubs will not have to give up nearly as many proven players of Ben Brown or some of the top prospects. It may only take like one top prospect to get Detmers. That's who I grab.
0: I feel like it's going to, I feel like the most likely is Freddie Peralta, who is a rental and who has been so terrible this year. The Cubs can feel like they can turn him back into old Freddie Peralta and it would be cheap to get him. Can I interest you, though, maybe in a very spicy intra-divisional trade between the Cubbies and the Reds? Because I saw some, I saw some reporting today that not only are the Cincinnati Reds interested in trading away Brady Singer, the starting pitcher on an expiring contract, and Eugenio Suarez, but Ken Rosenthal said today that the Cincinnati Reds are getting a lot of interest for flamethrower Hunter Greene, and that the Cincinnati Reds are not, quote, particularly motivated, quote, to deal Greene, but a big return could get a starting pitcher that is under control through 2028 and a club option for 2029. Maybe not it's not Tarek Skubal, but it would probably be the next biggest long-term prize. And again, that comes down to whether or not Jed Hoyer is going to pony up and get him. So yeah, I don't think so. I know you are a little pessimistic on Jed Hoyer pulling the trigger for a big move. We certainly know our guy Brandon Combs doesn't think a big move would happen.
1: Yep.
0: But imagine that intra-division trade, and you get Hunter Greene to join that starting rotation. But yeah, I think it's more likely it's the Reed Detmers of the world, it's the Freddie Peraltas, or it is the Robbie Rays. Even Kevin Gausman, I think would be a nice deal.
1: Bad.
0: I know he hasn't had that great of a year, but again, you got to do something, man, because this lineup is freaking mint.
1: Yeah, they're absolutely loaded top to bottom. And, you know, they had that lull, you remember, back like mid-May to mid-June, and the Cubs just could not make hard contact. They could put runs on the damn board. They were one of the worst offensive teams in all of Major League Baseball after having just a white-hot start and got everybody abuzz on the north side in the city of Chicago. They're like, what happened to that team? They went to cold storage. They went to witness protection. They went completely dormant. Well, that team that we saw early in the season, they are back and they have stormed back with a vengeance. PCA, MVP, he is going to win the MVP. I'm very much going to miss him. But had another monster game today, a couple of doubles, nearly another home run, and another masterful catch there in center field. He's the best defensive fielder at any position in Major League Baseball. All of the advanced analytics backs that up. He's on pace for a 35-35 season, Pat, and he's hitting, you know, just south of 290. And PCA's on-base percentage is flirting with 400. And this guy had a sub-300 on-base percentage last year. The improvement in his eye has been remarkable. And the Cubs are just loaded top to bottom. Everybody's raking in this lineup. All they got to do is get a consistent innings eater starter via trade by the deadline. All those names I laid out, and Freddie Peralta, of course, got the history with Craig Counsell during their days in Milwaukee. He's already openly said he would love to play for Counsell again. Though he's had a really down year, could have a revival again. I just want Detmers because the cost is not going to be nearly as high. Hunter Greene is downright sexy, but what is the price tag? It's probably going to be close to Skubal, right? It has to be.
0: Yeah, well, you consider all the team control, yes. I think the return would honestly probably be just as big as Tarek Skubal. So I think it is unlikely. How about my New York Yankees here, Brad? Like the Cubbies, they have been working some miracles here over the last couple of weeks. I mean, the lineups that they are rolling out there, my God, are they brutal. They lose another extra innings game, by the way. Two straight days they've lost an extra innings game to the White Sox. The Yankees are now a major league worst, 1-9 in extra innings. If it goes to the 10th inning, just blindly bet the other team. I'm telling you, because you'd be rich.
1: Yeah.
0: But the Yankees, without Aaron Judge, without Cody Bellinger, without Giancarlo Stanton, and for a large part of this season, the beginning of the year, without Gerrit Cole, a large part of this year without Max Fried, a large part of this year without Carlos Rodon, and the Yankees are 61-48. They are only 3.5 games back of the red-hot Tampa Bay Rays. They have a +87 run differential. That is also top five in baseball, just like your Cubbies. And so a team that is decimated on the other side Cubbies have had been decimated by injuries on the pitching rotation. The Yankees decimated by injuries to the batting lineup. They need a catcher. They need a catcher in the worst way. I want Adley.

0: Rutschman, and I know the Orioles would make the Yankees pay arm, hand over fist, whatever the hell the saying is.
1: Yes, they would.
0: But my God, they need a catcher, and a perfect trade deadline, in my opinion, is Adley Rutschman, and it's Mason Miller. And I know everybody wants a piece of the 117-mile-an-hour flame-throwing Mason Miller, but, man, Mason Miller at the back of that Yankees bullpen, which has been good. It's been really good. But obviously, you want it to be great. You want it to be locked down. David Bednar as a closer, he's like a 6 out of 10, in my opinion. He's a 7 out of 10. He's consistent for the most part, but, man, when he does not, when he blows a save, yeah, he blows a save. And I just worry about October when you're playing a bunch of close one-run ball games. So if I had to pick either catcher or reliever, give me Mason Miller. I want the Yankees to get both. Yep. I feel like it's unlikely, but that is the Yankees' biggest needs. It is a catcher, and it is a back-of-the-bullpen type closer. And at some point, Ryan Cashman's got to be okay with giving away some top prospects. The Yankees have drawn the line at George Lombard. He is their shortstop of the future. And with the fact of how bad Anthony Volpe's been, and they haven't been able to get consistent shortstop play since Jeter retired, that's a little disrespectful to my guy Didi Gregorius. But really, I mean, they haven't gotten consistent, great shortstop play in years. So they don't want to give up George Lombard. Maybe that's the reason that a Mason Miller deal doesn't happen, or a Rutschman deal. But outside of that, I mean, you got to be willing to part with some prospects. You can't hold on to them forever. The Yankees have tried to homegrown their old prospects for years. They've had some great ones. Judge, of course. They've also had some bad ones. Gary Sanchez, who looked great for a year and then was never the same. Volpe. The list goes on and on. The Yankees, I want them to be aggressive. Yankees fans always want Brian Cashman to be super aggressive. Go all in! But without weak the American League is, one big move puts you over the top, and then it's just about taking down the Dodgers or in the off chance that anybody else comes out of the National League. But, Brad, from the outsider's perspective of not being a Yankees fan, how confident are you that the Yankees make a big deal?
1: They're going to make a move. They have to make a move because when they have the parts and key components that are healthy and on the field, you could argue that they have one of the best lineups in baseball, at least in the American League. And you're right. There's a bunch of mediocrity that is going on right now in that entire league. And you got to worry about the Boston Red Sox, right? Because they're hard charging. And obviously every New York Yankees fan, the last thing they want on their mind are the Boston Red Sox making the postseason and somehow taking out the Yankees in the process, but that is a very real possibility right now on the table. And, you know, Boston is going to be a buyer as well. There's a lot of rumors they may make a move with the Miami Marlins to get Otto Lopez, a guy that is in the conversation to be NL batting champ. Him and Luis Arraez in San Francisco are kind of going back and forth at the top of the standings and batting average. Could you imagine if Boston got Otto Lopez? You got to counteract that move with a massive move of your own. Mason Miller is that guy. Give up the prospects. Give up the future. He's young. He's the best closer in the damn game. I know the lineup hitting-wise has been suboptimal the last several weeks since the All-Star break. The Yankees are outside the top 20 in WRC+. But, you know, the pitching staff can limit the opposition. Gerrit Cole get back to doing Gerrit Cole things. Everybody else, you know, going out there throwing heat, missing bats. And you go into the ninth inning, and you're only up 2-1. It's game, set, match when Mason Miller comes in throwing 102, 103 mile an hour gas. So that is the move that you can make, even when your offense is struggling, because all Miller does is slam doors.
0: That's right, baby. Slam them. Slam that door, Mason. I want him slamming doors and pinstripes, baby. I want it. I need it. I got to have it. Gotta have it. By the way, Hunter Goodman, the other catcher that is at the top of the trade deadline market for bats. But the Rockies, him and his 31 home runs, they want teams' top overall prospects at the bare minimum. He's got 3 years of remaining control. Yep. That's why I'm not confident the Yankees are going to pull off a deal for Hunter Goodman. But the Red Sox and the Rays, two other teams, that AL East, man, they need shortstops. They need catchers. They need bats. It's going to be an arms race to see who actually pulls off some big-time deals by Monday.
1: Let me ask you this. Would the Rockies be utterly idiotic to trade a guy on pace for, what, maybe 50, 55 bombs this year? You play the thin air of Denver, Colorado. So, you know,

0: consistently, he's probably going to hit at least 40 home runs in a given season. Young guy, all-star, breakout, crushing it right now. You got him under control, you said, for the next 3 years. Why the hell would you trade him? That would be the most Colorado Rockies dumbass move that they could ever make. And honestly, with the Monfords in control of that organization, not remotely surprising, because all Colorado is satisfied doing is being god-awful, yet patrons still go to Coors Field. I lived in Denver. I went to many a game. I watched many a craptastic product at that stadium. Why? Because it's beautiful. It's gorgeous. The mountain air, the mountains, the Rockies there, the backdrop, the scenery they have in center field, the party deck in right field. Coors Field is awesome. You know, somebody pour me a blue moon right now, but they should not even entertain dealing Hunter Goodman unless you're getting maybe the 1, 2, 3, 4, and 5 top prospects, whoever your trade partner would be.
1: Well, there you go. I mean, and that's it. And they want teams. They want their number one prospect. But you're giving us your number one prospect. And that's where the conversation is starting. And, you know, that's just a classic tactic of a team that has a really good young player, but they can swap him for an even younger player that's supposed to be even better than him. And they're just, they're gearing up. They're gearing up on a rebuild. And you know, again, I can see all the points you make about why would you trade Hunter Goodman? He's the one that's selling so many tickets right now when the team otherwise is just completely dead. But
0: yep,
1: you get a top prospect back, team's number one overall prospect back in a trade. It's hard to say you don't make that move if you get the return that you think is fit. 310-840-4910. All right, again, we want to hear from you. Your top trade ideas, predictions, takes, questions for your team or any team. 310-840-4910. When we come back, we'll get to the burning camp questions. We'll go back to football for the Texans and the Colts. It's another big year and where it feels like it's wide open in that AFC South. What are the biggest questions for Houston and Indy? He's Brad Evans. I'm Pat Boyle. 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

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He's Brad Evans. I'm Pat Boyle. Phone number to join the show, 310-840-4910. 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All righty. Take any and all of your questions and your takes and your predictions on the MLB trade deadline. Tarik Skubal, is he going to the Dodgers? Do the Cubbies do anything? Do the Yankees do anything? Do the Red Sox? Do we have a wild trade that comes out of nowhere and stuns everybody? Your calls, your texts at 310-840-4910. But, Brad, let's pivot back to some football, baby. Let's do another day of burning camp questions. It's a topic and a segment that I love that you have come up with here. We've been doing it every day this week since training camp has been opening for every team in the NFL. What is the most burning or pressing question for each team in training camp and as we prepare for the 2026 season? We've been going in alphabetical order. We have gotten to H. We go to H-Town, Houston, the Texans, coming off of another playoff appearance last year. They did not win the AFC South. That was the Jacksonville Jaguars with their stunning 9-game winning streak en route to 13.

0: 14 wins last year, but the Texans, for the third straight year with C.J. Stroud as their starter, did get to the playoffs, did win a playoff game, but then it was ugly in that 28-16 loss against the Patriots. They have a defense that should be the number one defense in football. So, Brad, as we head into 2026, the most important pressing question of training camp for the Texans is what?
1: It's the same question that's been plaguing this team really for the last like 3 to 5,000 years. Can the Texans' offensive line not be an absolute sieve, right? I mean, they've been the dregs of the cake. They've been downright embarrassing. As embarrassing as C.J. Stroud, strutting into training camp and that video making the rounds, it's like he had a potato wedge between his cheeks. It was just bizarre. It looked like he was like a 7-year-old, strutting his stuff and shuffling into training camp, which is really utterly bizarre. But the one thing that is really almost been a guarantee is defensive lines and linebackers blitzing Houston relentlessly and just dirtying up pockets relentlessly. And they got to, stand their ground, stop being straw man, and actually protect C.J. Stroud. Now, last season, Houston was number 29 in run-blocking efficiency. No bueno. They were a little bit better in pass-blocking efficiency, number 23. That's all. Both those stats track to Pro Football Focus. But C.J. Stroud specifically, number 35 among NFL quarterbacks in protection rate. He's always under intense duress. Now, he was pretty good passing under pressure. He was number 7 in under pressure completion percentage tracked by Player Profiler last year. That's laudable to say the least. But Mike Lade, ESPN, has this unit once again projected to be the league's worst across the board. They want to ground and pound with my guy, Mandatory Montgomery, a Jackals coming over from the Detroit Lions. He's going to work in some sort of concert with Woody Marks, probably in like a 60-40 split Montgomery to Marks, but he's not going to have any breathing room. They got to really establish themselves on the ground, help alleviate some pressure on C.J. Stroud, because Stroud's got some excellent weapons around him. Nico Collins, who I feel is a top 10 wide receiver league. Jade Higgins, I feel, is going to be a breakout candidate. You like Dalton Schultz at tight end in this offense. Jalen Well, he's hurt right now, but a guy that has made some big catches in his brief NFL career. Again, I like the parts that C.J. Stroud has. He just needs the offensive line to do their damn job. If they're even an average unit, Houston was probably going to win a dozen games. But if they're, again, a bottom 5 unit in pass protection, that's going to cost them a couple of games this season. But you're right, man. That defense is going to raise the profile overall.
0: Yeah, honestly, the only question about the defense is, are they the next coming of the 86 Bears? I mean, our guy John McClain thinks that people should be putting the brakes on a little bit when talking about that defense, especially in best in franchise history. But I think they are going to be an absolute monstrous unit, and I think they got better this offseason. No, but for me, the question, you mentioned the offensive line. I'm focusing on the guy that's getting paid all the money, or a guy that's maybe going to get paid all the money this offseason, definitely next year if he takes him back to the playoffs, and that is C.J. Stroud. And so I want to know, does C.J. Stroud get off to a fast start? I think that is going to be very indicative of how this season goes. Remember last year, Brad, he was terrible in the first couple of games. They got off to an 0-3 start. C.J. Stroud looked bad. Then he got hurt. And then Davis Mills steadied the ship for like 3 games.
1: Yeah, not
0: Stroud
1: bad.
0: Stroud came back.
1: Yeah.
0: And the defense was playing lights out. They won 8 in a row to get into the playoffs. But all of his erratic play, the inconsistency, the poor decision-making, it reared its ugly head in that game against the Patriots. So look at the 3 years of C.J. Stroud so far. He's played at least 14 games in every season, mind you. 4,100 yards, 23 touchdowns, 5 picks in his rookie season. 3,700 yards, 20 touchdowns, 12 picks in his second year. Last season, only 3,000 yards, only 19 touchdowns, and 8 interceptions. And again, after such a slow start last year, C.J. Stroud's got to get off to a good start. This Texans offensive line's got to get off to a good start. But this AFC South's wide open. The Jaguars, they're the reigning champions. I think they take a step back. the Colts. I don't think they're going to be very good at all. We'll get to them in just a second here. And then that leads you with the Tennessee Titans, who they should take a step up from last year because it's hard to imagine they're going to be as bad as they were last season, but you never know. And so this division, I feel like it's there for the taking for the Texans. The defense, I got no worries about. I got every worry about C.J. Stroud. I thought he should have been benched at halftime in that game against the Patriots after throwing four picks in the first half. But DeMeco Ryans, the offense coordinator, Nick Kelly, they've continued to show a ton of trust in him. Nick Kelly said he made a big step from last year, said he continued to get better from the start of the season to the end of the regular season. And there was a lot of progress that he and the offense made last year. You need to make a lot more progress than that if you're going to recapture this division crown and finally take that step forward of getting to the AFC title game. They've been knocking on that doorstep, but they haven't been able to beat the elite of the elite in the AFC. Does that happen this year? It's going to depend on C.J. Stroud. So more importantly than his whole season, Brad, I want to see if he gets off to a good start. And let's move on to the Indianapolis Colts.
1: Yeah, do it.
0: A team that looked like they were going to win the AFC South until Daniel Jones tore his Achilles. Sauce Gardner gets hurt after they go all in and make the trade. And so they're looking to restart. They're looking to reset here. They're looking to ride the momentum from the first half of the year. But, Brad, I got a lot of question marks about the Colts, but the number one question mark for you as they start training camp is what?
1: Yeah, what's the true status of Alec Pierce's surgically repaired ankle? They paid him a bleep ton of money back in early March, a four-year extension of a deal, $114 million. They believe in him, and he's one of the premier field stretchers in the NFL, evidenced by a lot of the data that he posted last season. Let me jog your memory. He only averaged 5.6 targets per game, but he was number three among all wide receivers in total air yards, number two among all wide receivers in ADOT, average depth of target, number three in total deep ball targets. Those are targets beyond 20 yards. And number two in yards per catch at 21.3. All the guy does is come down with chunk gains outside the numbers. That is his calling card. That is his specialty. He's on the PUP list right now. He said earlier this week he's 1 to 2 weeks away from returning. But here's an ominous sign. I don't know if you saw this news that hit the wire. I don't know why you would even remotely care, but I saw it, and I honestly laughed out loud. The Colts worked out Chase Claypool. Chase Claypool today.
0: I saw your tweet about this.
1: It's comical. Like, I mean, if that's like a dark sign, that is a definition. That's the epitome of it. When your team is trying out a colossal bust, a guy that's completely cooked, Chase Claypool, the reason why they tried him out, big body guy, at one point had elite speed. I don't know what he can run a 40 nowadays, but he's a field stretcher. He's an outside the numbers guy. He's a long bomb threat. That's it. Not the most reliable guy, not the most productive guy. That's a really weak and rickety insurance policy for Alec Pierce. My recommendation is they've been flirting with this idea of bringing in Keenan Allen. Sign him. If you're remotely worried, if you're even cautiously optimistic about Alec Pierce being available in a week one, go out and get Keenan Allen. No, he's not a blazer. No, he's not going to get you like 25, 30-yard gains on a regular basis, but he's still a premier route runner, still a guy that just sucks up all kinds of targets and catches when he's on the field. Get really creative with the route running between him and Josh Downs. You got Tyler Warren really to be that field stretcher out of the seam playing the tight end position, and then you just lean on Jonathan Taylor with the run. That's the strength of this offense anyway. Daniel Jones looked pretty good in camp coming off the Achilles injury, which – he's a marvel of modern medicine. But just go out and sign Keenan Allen. Chase Claypool, what are you guys thinking? What I'm thinking, Alec Pierce is going to be nowhere near 100% come week one.
0: Yeah, not only do they have that injury to deal with and monitor over the next coming weeks, but despite all the reporting that he's good to go, there's no restrictions. There is nothing wrong. He is 100%. I need to see Daniel Jones and how that lower half looks. So that's my most burning camp question for the Colts. What does Daniel Jones' Achilles look like? Took all the first team reps today in practice. Jones declared himself fully healthy for the start of training camp, and he's, for the most part, showing that he won't have major limitations, but, man, I need to see it in game speed. It's just crazy to me that modern medicine, a guy tears his Achilles in December, and he is good to go, no problems whatsoever, in September, 9 months later. I want to see it. I have to see it to believe it. And after his best year of his career last year got cut short because of that unfortunate injury, I just cannot expect Daniel Jones to have the same season that he had in 2025. But he proved a lot of people wrong at the beginning of last year. And if he's able to prove people wrong again and look as good or even 80% as good in terms of the stats and the numbers that he puts up of his 2025 season, then the Colts will have chances to win this division. They're going to win some football games because Daniel Jones was awesome last year, and Shane Steichen got the absolute best out of him. So I want to see what that Achilles looks like, the movement. He wasn't that much of a runner like he was with his Giants. He was a pretty traditional pure pocket passer, and he was a damn good one last year. So I don't know if that's so much of a worry. Like, you're not worried about Daniel Jones having to scramble around, but you still do need to be able to move around in the pocket, be on your toes, and plant, fire off that leg and drive the ball through to those tight spaces. So I want to see what Daniel Jones, what his legs look like, and by virtue of that, what his play looks like in the first 2 weeks of the season. And we should get a somewhat decent indicator in however much he plays in the preseason games for the Colts this year. Alrighty.
1: Have you seen the Colts in the first 3 weeks, by the way, Pat? What they open up with? It's brutal, dude. They got a home matchup against the Baltimore Ravens. Then they're on the road to Kansas City. And then they come home against Houston. Loss, loss, loss. Could be a rough year in Indy.
0: Yeah, it really could. That is brutal, man. I haven't looked at their schedule in over 2 to 3 weeks. Ravens, Chiefs, Texans. And then look, I know that you and I don't believe in the Commanders, but you play them in London in week 4, and then you don't have a bye week. You come right back, play next Sunday on the road in Pittsburgh. Like, if there is ever a scheduled win for the Steelers, it's that one. You're getting a team coming back from London with no bye week, and you're home? Yikes. I mean, there is a scenario, Brad, in which they're 0-5 with a home game against the Titans coming up in week 6. And, my God, if they lose that, see you later. See you later to Chris Ballard and everybody in that front office.
1: Yeah, adios, amigo, but I got Daniel Jones for $2 in my Superflex Fantasy League. So please stay upright.
0: 310-840-4910. Speaking of staying upright, it does not sound great for one Ricky Pearsall. We got some updates on that. We'll play some sound for you from KMBR in San Francisco. Ricky Pearsall might be done for the year. Could we see a jaw-dropping reunion for the 49ers? We'll talk about it when we come back. He's Brad Evans. I'm Pat Boyle. This is BetMGM Tonight, right here on Westwood One Sports.
2: The wait is over. 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We'll keep you on top of it all. Happy football season, everybody. 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
1: Welcome on back. 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I'm Pat Boyle. 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Did your home run bet come up short? Thanks to this MLB No Sweat Home Run Token, you don't have to worry if your bet didn't clear the fences. Just activate your token when you bet on any player to hit a home run in any MLB game. And if that player fails to go yard, you'll get your stake back in bonus bets. Keep the action in scoring position. BetMGM, the king of the big swing. All right, Brad. We were talking about Ricky Pearsall yesterday. Concern about his PCL injury that he was rehabbing from with some swelling. And that the Niners were exploring all options when it comes to what the next step will be in addressing it. Ricky Pearsall was limited to just 9 games last year, had 36 catches for 528 yards. But let's not forget the first 3 games of the season, 4 catches for 108 yards, 4 catches, 56 yards, 8 catches, 117 yards. He looked like the number one receiver in this Niners offense and then basically missed half the season. Didn't look like the same guy when he came back. And now, hear this from Matt Maiocco of KNBR 104.5 FM in San Francisco on the latest on Ricky Pearsall and that knee issue. Take a listen.
2: You know, the posterior cruciate ligament is an injury that oftentimes heals on its own. And that was the expectation last year. He injured that thing. He came back, kind of re-aggravated it, and just he had a difficult time shaking that. Well, the idea was, or the thought would be, that it would heal on its own through the off season. And it doesn't appear as if that has happened. After the first 2 days of training camp, which he ran all the routes, he wasn't limited in any fashion. He experienced swelling in that knee, and now it's kind of back to the drawing board. So, you know, if surgery is required, he's going to miss the season.
1: Yikes. Oh. If surgery is required, he's going to miss the season. Brad, you hinted at that yesterday. It's starting to feel like from all the reporting we're getting from other beat reporters and writers that cover the team, that that S-word, surgery, it's starting to become more and more in play than a lot of people thought just a couple of days ago. This is not good news for Ricky Pearsall.
3: Yeah, it's real, folks. And I can tell you this, as a result of, you know, what the new information has come out today, you know, it seems like inevitably it's hurling, it's rolling toward him going under the knife. Now, nothing is guaranteed. There's nothing in concrete yet. They may try to rest him and see how that knee reacts before they have to take a next step if that is required. But at a minimum, you know, Pearsall probably began the regular season on the PUP list, which means he'd miss the first four games of the regular season, those being the LA Rams in Melbourne, Australia. That's in week one. And then the next 3 games are at home. Two very beatable opponents in weeks 2 and 3, get Miami and Arizona, and then the Denver Broncos in week 4, but that one there by the Bay. I think inevitably what is going to happen is that, you know, Pearsall is going to miss significant time, if not the entire season. And this team is going to lean really on Dejon Stribling. The rookie at Ole Miss has made a cannonball splash in camp. 6'2", 210 pounds, runs a 4.36 40-yard dash. He's got an expansive route tree. Wins in contested catch situations. It was a very effective red zone target in college. He gashed zone defenses in college as well, and he's turning heads. He's raising eyebrows. People are starting to fall head over heels in love with him, and his role is going to be very important because he is going to have to be productive straight out of the gate. Mike Evans, not exactly a young man, can still get it done. George Kittle, still working his way back from Achilles injury. No guarantee he's going to be in the lineup in week one. Now, they could go to the free agent market, and you're going to bring up a name who we're going to talk about here in a second, a possible reunion. But I think right now, Stribling, he's got to be the money man. And I personally laid a little action on him to win Offensive Rookie of the Year today, 40-1. He can still get that price at this moment in time on BetMGM. Could be a breakout star.
1: 40 to 1, you said, right?
3: Yeah, for Offensive Rookie of the Year, 40-1.
1: I like that. I like that a lot. It's kind of kinky.
2: In a world where 40-1 could get you a really good return.
1: Of course it gets you. I didn't know what to say. I just wanted to do the movie guy voice. I don't know why.
3: Tremendous job. Nailed it.
2: In a world where Ricky Pearsall has to go under the knife, there's one rookie that can save this Niners offense. This summer, Dejon Stribling.
3: Stribling.
1: Yeah, no, totally that reunion.
3: It could be who, Pat?
1: Yeah, I like that Dejon Stribling take. But, Brad, we could see a familiar face back in San Francisco. Debo Samuel, potential reunion for the 49ers. Would you be open to that?
3: Would I be able to do it?
1: Yeah.
3: And another truth. Fantasy drafts, I know, I'm talking selfishly. I was in the Kings Classic over the weekend. I purchased Stribling for $4 before this Pearsall news came out. So I got him in basically a three flex league. So that one's already kind of blowing my mind. I got him at a bargain basement price. But I also invested two whole dollars in Debo Samuel. I also drafted him in the stake thinking, you know what? There's been rumors flying around he could sign with the LA Rams. Oh, yeah, sign me up for that. But what makes sense now more than anything else, that Pearsall indeed goes under the knife. And it's ruled out he's in. Debo, why the hell not, man? They're going to need help. They'll have an easy path, targets, and an easy path to the right. And he claims is in tremendous shape. Everybody does this time of year. But I believe it. It's Debo Samuel, man. The guy is a jack of all trades.
1: All righty. I don't know if I'd be open to it, but hey, sometimes second chances, sometimes reunions are great. All right, Brad, you're off tomorrow, and you and I are both off next week, so a nice little vacay. Once we are back 10 days from now, the pedal is going to the freaking floor, my friend. I cannot wait. So until then, we bid you adieu. I'll see you in 10 days, brother.
3: Master Keela! My life is soon to be over, and I welcome it.
1: Coming up next, Dak Prescott isn't shying away from big goals this year. Well, maybe he should. This is BetMGM Tonight on Westwood One Sports.
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13: Israel is skeptical. I'm Lisa Lacerra, Fox News. After President Trump announced on Truth Social what he called a historic agreement for the complete disarmament of Hamas and all other armed groups in Gaza, the president saying at the same time Israel would have

0: We are not losing, and they are not winning.
1: This week, President Trump said he would allow Ukraine to build Patriot missile systems. President Trump says he may pull the nomination for now of Todd Blanche for Attorney General after Republican Senators John Cornyn and Tom Tillis withheld their support.
2: Trump posted on Truth Social, "I have no objection to temporarily withdrawing Todd's name if they do not do the right thing in putting him back after Cornyn and Tillis are out of office." Now, one of those senators, John Cornyn, responded on social media, "POTUS, meaning the president, is mistaken if he believes concerns about the provisions in his tax lawsuit settlement are limited to me and Senator Tillis," hinting there are more. At issue is the IRS settlement with the Trump family that offers blanket immunity for the president and members of his family to be protected from tax audits and fines from past years.
1: Fox's David Spahn. Cornyn lost a primary to Trump-backed challenger Ken Paxton. Tillis is not running for re-election. 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
4: Here's your AccuWeather forecast. Tonight, expect a crystal clear sky with a low of 59. Tomorrow will bring partly sunny conditions with a high reaching 86. Tomorrow night will be mainly clear with a low of 68. Looking ahead to Saturday, anticipate humid weather with intervals of clouds and sunshine. There is a chance of a thunderstorm in the afternoon with a high of 83. Saturday night will remain humid with periods of rain and a thunderstorm and a low of 67. With the AccuWeather forecast, I'm meteorologist Jason Caterina for News Talk 1480 WHBC.
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Well, Dak Prescott's not shying away from calling the Dallas Cowboys the number one offense in the NFL, wearing retro Super Bowl champion t-shirts to training camp. I think we should probably pump the brakes for an organization that hasn't done a whole lot of winning, at least when it matters, in the last decade, let alone the last 30 years, last time they got back to an NFC title game. I think less is more if you're Dak Prescott. But, hey, you want to talk a big game? Let's see if he's going to be able to back it up this year. I say probably not, because we'll see if there's any injuries that change the landscape of the NFC East. But as it stands, I think the Cowboys are the third best team in the division this year. 310-840-4910 is your number to call. It's your number to text. 310-840-4910. So again, Dak Prescott wore a vintage Super Bowl 30 t-shirt last time the Cowboys were in the Super Bowl. That was in 1995 when they arrived in training camp on Monday. And then while working out the skill players in Utah before camp, Dak Prescott told reporters he came up with the acronym GOTI, G-O-T-I, which he says stands for Greatest Offense There Is. Dak said, quote, "We want stuff in life a lot of times, but then when people start talking about it, you kind of hesitate. Should I say that if they're going to hold me to it?" Well, absolutely. Playing in this organization, being in it 10 years, going into a year 11, I'm not going to shy away from it. When you don't have it, it sucks when you don't get to play for it. When you're watching other teams play in the playoffs, there's nothing worse than that. And so, yeah, I said I'd be the quarterback for the Dallas Cowboys when I was 6 years old, and I said I'd be in the NFL, and I got here. Dak went on to say, "A lot of things in my life I said I'd do, and I did it. And so why shy away from that now? Why shy away from asking people?"

people to hold me to the same standard that I believe that I can accomplish and this team can accomplish. Dak Prescott wants all of us. He wants everybody to hold him to the same standard that he holds himself to. Okay. Well, Dak, you're getting paid $60 million per year. And so I think you're being held to that standard regardless. And there's a lot of conversation every single year about Dak Prescott. How good of a quarterback is he? Is he a top 10 quarterback? I mean, we did that survey. That survey that was rolled out, 2 weeks ago? From scouts, executives, and coaches across the league. And the average of Dak Prescott was number 6. I think that's a little too high. I think at some point you have to account postseason success into somebody's resume, and Dak Prescott has had not much of that. You want to just talk about Dak Prescott's regular season numbers from the seasons he's been healthy? Okay. Yeah, for the most part, there's no denying the guy puts up numbers. He does. Almost every single year. This past season, 4,550 yards, 30 touchdowns, 10 picks. 2023, a full 17-game season, 4,500 yards, 36 touchdowns, 9 picks. 2021, he played 16 games, 4,450 yards, 37 touchdowns, 10 picks. 2019, 4,900 yards, 30 touchdowns, 11 picks. It's great. That's awesome. That's in the MVP conversation, those numbers. I will be the first to tell you. You put up those numbers 4 different times, that's pretty damn great. How many NFC title games have the Cowboys played in since Dak Prescott was the quarterback? You know the answer, because they haven't played in the NFC title game in the last 30 years. How many playoff games have they even won since Dak Prescott has been the quarterback? How many? I'll tell you. 2. He's won 2. Actually, let me double check here. I wrote it down. And my notes are a little blurry. Yeah, 2. Okay. 2019 beat the Seahawks 24-22 in the wild card round. 2023 crushed the Tampa Bay Buccaneers in the wild card round. That's it. Now, in some of these playoff losses, when they got torched by the Green Bay Packers and Jordan Love, that was the defense's fault. Dak Prescott wasn't good in that game. But then there's also the case of, okay, it's tough for anybody to play every single season and stay healthy as a quarterback in the NFL. Well, Dak has missed half the season twice, and he's missed at least 5 games in a season 3 times in the last 6 years. 3 out of the last 6. Part of the reason the Cowboys have failed is because Dak Prescott got hurt. And now, again, I'm not going to blame him. But think about the conversation. Think about the standard that we hold Joe Burrow to. I mean, I think a lot of people have Joe Burrow outside of the top 4. Some have him outside of the top 5 now because he's been in the league for 6 seasons and he's missed a chunk of it 3 times. That's been the last 6 years for Dak Prescott. Why doesn't he get held to the same standard? Point is, I don't think Dak Prescott is a top 10 quarterback, but I think he can put up top 10 quarterback numbers. But at a certain point, you've got to be held accountable for what you do when it really matters in the postseason. You look at Dak's numbers across the postseason, they're average at best. 2-5 in the playoffs. And again, last year, the Cowboys were nearly the first team in NFL history to have the number 1 offense and have the absolute worst defense. So again, last year, the Cowboys missing the playoffs, not because of Dak Prescott, because their defense was god-awful and Jerry Jones traded away Micah Parsons, and it was an absolutely idiotic decision. Last year, the Dallas Cowboys, number 2 in yards per game, 392 yards per game, number 2 in passing yards per game, top 10 in rushing yards per game, top 10 in points per game.

0: They're a great offense. They are. They're a great regular season offense. And I don't think a lot of that is going to change this year. I mean, again, I'm not saying Dak, like, you tell me Dak Prescott throws for 4,200 yards, 30 touchdowns, and 12 or less interceptions. Yeah, sure. I'll believe it right away. No problem. He's done that a bunch of times the last couple of years. They've missed the playoffs a couple of times, two years in a row, and a couple of times in the last 6 years. Their defense improved on paper. They bring in Quinnen Williams in the trade deadline last year. They added Tito Ebonia. They add D. Winters in the linebacking core. They added Kobe Durant. They drafted Caleb Downs. I think their defense is going to be decent. I'm not saying anything better than middle of the pack, middle of the league. But their defense should be decent. It should not be an excuse as to why the Cowboys missed the playoffs this year, because the defense was terrible. I don't think that's going to happen. Ryan Schottenheimer, year two of the head coach. Offense didn't skip a beat. George Pickens is back on a prove-it deal. CeeDee Lamb is a top five receiver in football. Jake Ferguson, for the most part, a trusty tight end. A run game that got by last year. Javonte Williams is their number one running back. He had 1,200 rushing yards and 11 touchdowns. That was pretty solid. I didn't expect him to have that good of a year, because they have a solid offensive line. The Dallas Cowboys should be a top five offense again. But here's the thing. They play in the NFC East with the two-time reigning champion Philadelphia Eagles, who have an awesome defense. The New York Giants defense isn't a doormat anymore, and I think the Giants are going to beat them in week one. The Commanders, I don't think their defense is going to be good. Maybe Dak Prescott can continue to dominate the Commanders defense like he has in recent memory. But I just still think overall the Cowboys are the third best team in this division. And I think even if Dak puts up great numbers in the regular season, at this point, we've seen that story. I've heard that song. I've seen this plot. I know how it ends. I know how it ends. So honestly, the greatest offense there is, okay. If it was just the acronym that he came up with, okay, I could buy it. You were nearly the best offense in football that there was last year. They think there could be the greatest offense in the NFL this year? Sure. But to wear the vintage 1995 Super Bowl champion t-shirt? Why? It's you're doing too much. Make the playoffs first, okay? Make the playoffs first. You've missed the playoffs the last 2 years. And you're 2-5 in the postseason in your career. Make the playoffs and play great in the playoffs before you start wearing vintage Super Bowl t-shirts. Every team's got the goal of winning the Super Bowl. We know that. Even the bad teams. Whether they believe it or not, everybody's goal, everybody in the NFL, everybody's goal is to win the NFL, is to win the Super Bowl. You don't got to go above and beyond to tell me. You don't need to start wearing vintage t-shirts to try to make a statement, to put the spotlight on you. The spotlight's always on you. You're the Cowboys. You're Dak. They're the starting quarterback for the Dallas Cowboys. And again, kudos and congrats to Dak Prescott. He's in a position that 99.999% of people on this earth will never get in. He's making $60 million a year playing in the NFL. The spotlight's already on you. You don't need to put it even more on you. Because you know what's going to happen if you miss the playoffs, or if you don't win the Super Bowl, you're going to get laughed at. You're going to get trolled, and that's fine. And that comes with the territory either way. But, like, does Dak Prescott think that the expectations for the Cowboys are just to be, like, to maybe make the playoffs, to be an okay team? You're the Cowboys. Even when you're bad, Cowboys fans think the Cowboys can make a Super Bowl, that they can make the playoffs. You have a very good offense, and you should have a not horrendous defense. That's the bare minimum, is to make the playoffs. And honestly, I think they're going to come shy of those expectations. So if we were looking back in January, man, remember when Dak Prescott wore a Super Bowl t-shirt to the training camp and they missed the playoffs? Honestly, I think that's the reality that we're headed to. because I don't trust Jerry Jones. I don't trust the front office. I don't trust Jerry and Stephen Jones to make good decisions throughout the year. I don't trust that at the trade deadline that they're going to make good decisions. They brought in Quinnen Williams. Okay, that was, you had to. You traded away Micah Parsons before the season started. That was the least you could do, is use one of those first-round draft picks that you got. Even though it's another prove-it year for George Pickens, I think you probably got the best year that you were going to get out of George Pickens last year, and it still didn't mean much. And this team is just, they're proverbial losers in the playoffs. You got to show me. And not just with T-shirts. You got to show me before I buy it. Before I believe it. Show me that you can get to the NFC title game. Show me that you can win a playoff game and then, I don't know, like take the Rams to overtime or play a one-score game. Not what usually happens to the Cowboys when they even have won playoff games. They normally get beat down, embarrassed by the 49ers or the other elite teams in the NFC when they get there. I've seen this story. A lot of talk. A lot of chatter from the Dallas Cowboys. And it's usually not a whole lot of producing. 310-840-4910 is the phone number to join the show. We have breaking news. We were just talking about it 25 minutes ago. The Ricky Pearsall injury news and how the effects would... The downstream effects of what that would have for the San Francisco 49ers. Brad, my co-host, who we just bid adieu to for the night, brought up the idea of a reunion with Deebo Samuel. Well, ask and you shall receive. What a call from my guy, Brad. Here is Ian Rappaport tweeting out 5 minutes ago. Reunion. Free agent wide receiver Deebo Samuel is signing back with the 49ers. The former Commanders and San Francisco pass catcher returns where it all began. 1 year up to a $7 million deal, or 1 year up to $7 million in a deal done by Torrey Dandy of Athletes First. Oh, there you have it. This 49ers offense is now Brock Purdy, Christian McCaffrey, Mike Evans, Deebo Samuel, George Kittle, the rookie Dejon Stribling, probably not Ricky Pearsall for the year, but as of now, Ricky Pearsall, Christian Kirk, and DeMarcus Robinson. But you've added Deebo Samuel back. He should be very comfortable with the Kyle Shanahan offense. He should know it inside and out. Last year, Deebo Samuel continued to take a step back in his one and only year with Washington, but 727 yards, 5 touchdowns. I know the Commanders' season was masked in mediocrity, and the back end of it really didn't matter, but Deebo Samuel did most of his damage in the first half of the year. From week 1 to week 13, which includes a game that he missed due to injury. So in 11 games played for Deebo Samuel, the first 11 games of the year, he averaged 49 receiving yards per game on 5 catches. And in those first 11 games, he had 5 touchdowns. That's not bad. He does that for the 49ers. That's a nice little addition. That's what they need. They need bodies. They need veterans. They need pieces that can keep this offense afloat, because all the time, it's the same story with the Niners. It's the same story. It's injuries get in the way. And we're looking like looking probably down the barrel of a pretty big one right away on the first few days of training camp. It seems more than likely that Ricky Pearsall might be done for the entire season. More than likely. Who knows? But it feels like that's the way it's trending. And so the 49ers have brought Deebo Samuel back into this offense. And look, Deebo is a larger, I wouldn't say larger than life, but he's a big personality. He's got a big ego, right? It obviously didn't work out towards the end of his first stint there in San Francisco, which, by the way, was only 2 years ago. It's not like this is like 4 or 5 years since they separated. It's only 2 years. Went to Washington. Didn't necessarily work. They had a bad stint. Jaden Daniels got hurt. That was the majority of the reason why. Now he gets to come back with a quarterback he's played for, a head coach he's played for. Probably a little bit humbled, playing on a cheaper deal, right? Not big money. Deebo Samuel wants to get paid. So prove it here for him. You're getting $7 million. Prove it that you still belong in the NFL. Prove it that then you should get signed to a 2 or 3 year deal after this for 15, 20 million bucks a year. You know, Deebo Samuel isn't 35 years old. Deebo's 30. And he won't be 31 until the end of the season. If he gets himself in shape here, which I'm sure is going to be a question mark over the next couple of weeks, but if he gets himself in shape by the start of the season, I'm not saying turn back the clock and we're getting prime Deebo Samuel. You know, for example, in 2021, when he had 1,400 yards and 6 touchdowns, hell, even if you get 2023 Deebo Samuel, couple yards shy of 900 receiving yards and 7 touchdowns, that would be a massive win for the Niners. So this is a nice little reunion. I got to be honest, I did say just before I wasn't necessarily open to it, but a humble Deebo Samuel might be the best thing. A Deebo Samuel hungry to prove that he needs to get paid, that he should get paid some more money, that he should get another, I wouldn't say big contract, but another multi-year contract after this season. The more I think about it, the more I like this move for the San Francisco 49ers. 310-840-4910. I believe we have a caller on hold here. Let's see. We have Brandon in Ohio next up on BetMGM tonight. What's going on, Brandon?
1: What's going on, Pat Boyle? Hey, listen, hot or cold, Pat Boyle is dead ass wrong about Dak Prescott.
0: I like that you threw in a little bit of your own personal hot or cold, and Pat Boyle's dead ass wrong about Dak Prescott. I'm going to say cold. Pat Boyle is not wrong about Dak Prescott, because spot the lie. Tell me where the lie is about what I said about Dak.
1: You're talking about his playoff stats. His playoff stats have been fine. What do you need? 14-7 touchdown to interception ratio. He's thrown for over 2,000 yards in 7 games in the playoffs. It's not his fault that they're losing. It's not his fault they're not building defenses around this football team. They threw for over 400 yards in that playoff game that they lost in 2023. Threw for over 400 yards and 3 touchdowns, and they lost the football game, Pat. You wouldn't take that from any quarterback in the league?
0: By the way, before we go any further, is this the producer of this show, is this Brandon Combs calling me on his way home from Vermont, on his way back from vacation? Combs, did you couldn't get enough of this show, you had to call me, you sick, twisted puppy?
1: I cannot confirm nor deny whether or not this is Combs calling in, but I can't confirm that if this isn't Combs, that whoever this Combs guy is pretty damn smart if he disagrees with you a lot, because this is a crazy take. To put any of this on Dak Prescott and to not think that Dak Prescott is a top 10 quarterback in the NFL is outrageous and just blasphemy.
0: Combs, you threw out his stats like you were dropping some bombshell. In 7 playoff games, he's thrown 7 interceptions. His quarterback rating has been below 45 in half of those games. I mean, what are we talking about here? I'll give him the pass. I'll give him the pass for the game against the Packers, because it's not his fault that his defense literally got annihilated by Jordan Love. The divisional round game against the Niners? I mean, pick either of them. They scored a combined 29 points in the 2 games. Dak Prescott couldn't throw the football, and that's in San Francisco in January, where you're supposed to have good conditions, or at home in Dallas, where that was the year they were supposed to do some damage, and they couldn't put points up on the board. All right, so he crushed a Buccaneers team that needed a reset. Congratulations. They barely beat a Seahawks team that struggled to get into the playoffs that year in 2019. He hasn't done anything. Don't just read me off his playoff stats as if like he's freaking Tom Brady or Peyton Manning in the postseason. He has been just as much at fault as anybody else outside of that 1 game against the Packers for the reason why the Cowboys have 2 playoff wins in 7 years.
1: Dallas Cowboys have not won a Super Bowl and have not, you know, gone to an NFC title game in 30 years because of Jerry Jones, not because of Dak Prescott. Dak Prescott puts up the numbers year in and year out, does everything he needs to do year in and year out. They don't have the teams to compete. They don't build properly around them. Sure, you have CeeDee Lamb. Sure, you try and build a wide receiver two behind CeeDee Lamb. Then what do? They sacrifice on running back. And when they want to pay the running back, they sacrifice on wide receiver. They don't put full teams around this football program. They haven't done it since the last time they won a Super Bowl, since 1995. This is not a Dak Prescott problem. If the Cowboys are ever going to win a Super Bowl, it's going to be because of Dak Prescott, not without him.
0: I mean, Combs, that game against the Niners, they scored 12 points. Dak Prescott threw for 206 yards and two interceptions. Like, he was terrible in that game. He was absolutely terrible. I don't know. Like, don't drive and watch highlights, but also, I don't know, like, take a look back at that Niners-Cowboys game and tell me that wasn't Dak Prescott's fault that they lost that game. So because you're thinking about the game against the Packers, where it was all about the defense getting torched and they put up 30 points, that Dak Prescott is some savant that has been plagued by a terrible ownership and a terrible front office, terrible players around him. Also, like, does durability not count for anything? He has missed a chunk of the season that has been the reason why they've missed the playoffs in 3 out of the last 6 years.
1: I understand. You can't blame a guy for injury. I mean, injuries are injuries. No, you can't.
0: Sooner or later, if he gets injured every other year over the last 6 years, you can.
1: I mean, this isn't like he's sitting on the sidelines riding a bike watching Aaron Rodgers go and win his one and only Super Bowl. He's actually hurt.
0: And also, you know, so you're telling me that Jerry Jones is terrible, and to a certain degree, I agree, to a certain degree. But also, think about the talent that Dak Prescott has had around him. And again, I agree, he's put up big-time numbers in the full seasons he's played in the regular season. But you've had CeeDee Lamb, you had George Pickens last year, you have had Dez Bryant, a prime Ezekiel Elliott, a Hall of Famer in Jason Witten. He's had nobody around him for the last 5-6 years. Here, come on, he's had some of the great Cowboys players this century around him, and they still haven't been able to get it done.
1: Okay, you want to bring up Dez Bryant. He also had a game in which Dez Bryant actually caught a ball, but since he didn't catch the ball, that stopped them from going further than
0: Dak Prescott would have won a Super Bowl that year if we got the Dez catch correct?
1: I mean, at least he would have had a chance.
0: Combs, oh man, I miss you. I miss you, and I'm gonna miss you next week when I'm on vacation. Was Vermont good? Did you have a good time? What did you do in Vermont this week?
1: Vermont was great, man. Had a good time with the kids. Went out and did some stuff. Screwed up my shoulder playing bowling. So yeah, it's been a fun week. But I'm rested. I'm recharged. I'm ready to go. Sucks that you're gonna be off all next week, but when you come back, boy, are we gonna have a lot to talk about, buddy. Because man, oh man.
0: You screwed up your shoulder playing bowling. First of all, you don't play bowling. You just bowl. How did you screw up your shoulder bowling? I would have loved to see this.
1: Well, I have a torn rotator cuff, and I decided to bowl. Wasn't a smart move.
0: You've had a torn rotator cuff for a while?
1: Yeah, it's been about 2 years now.
0: And, you know, you haven't decided maybe, go and get that fixed.
1: I decided that this week.
0: Yeah. Yeah, I would say so.
1: I love you, brother.
0: Maybe that, either way, torn rotator cuff or not, no torn rotator cuff, maybe saying that I messed my shoulder up playing bowling, maybe not something you want to announce to the rest of the country, but that's just me.
1: Brother, I've announced that I'm on my third marriage. You don't think I'm going to announce that I hurt my shoulder playing bowling? Come on now.
0: That is right. You're a true man of the people, Combs. Divorced twice and torn rotator cuff because of bowling. By the way, I was playing I play a mean wee bowling because, again, I'll be down in Long Beach Island down the Jersey Shore next week, and that's all that my nephews want to do at night after we've gone to the beach all day, and I had to play beach soccer, and I think I'm developing knee tendonitis because of all the beach soccer I've had to play with them, and they're relentless. All they want to do is play games, and so wee bowling at night, I rolled like a 260, so... No torn rotator cuff, but I think I can take you either way, even if your shoulder.

0: brother was healthy.
1: Getting old sucks, brother. It hurts to wake up. Not gonna lie.
0: Yeah. All right. Well, drive safe. You're almost back home. You only got a couple of hours to go, I would think. And I know you guys are going to have some great shows next week. And I was telling Brad before we sent him off, when we're all back together as a full crew in 10 days from now, the pedal's going down to the floor, baby.
1: Can't wait.
0: All right, there you go. That was Brandon in Ohio. May not have been producer Brandon Combs of this program finishing up his vacation. We'll take a short break, 310-840-4910. So again, what kind of season do you think Dak Prescott and the Cowboys are going to have? Brandon and I just went toe-to-toe on that. Calls him a top 10 quarterback, says that he's actually a great playoff quarterback. I completely disagree. But also the breaking news that we delivered to you, Deebo Samuel is reuniting in San Francisco. So we'll take your calls and texts on that, 310-840-4910. And I want to hit you in case you missed it earlier in the show, and I've got some new angles on it, but why the Buccaneers look like a pathetic organization after the latest details were shared. The latest tea was spilled by Baker Mayfield. I'm Pat Boyle. This is BetMGM Tonight on Westwood One Sports.
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1: Welcome on back. 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I'm Pat Boyle. The phone number to join the show, 310-840-4910. Again, that's 310-840-4910. Let's get a quick update on our game that we play every day as a crew. Let's go streaking before we get to a phone call here. So let's just double check who we each had going into the night. Brad had Brad has Freddie Freeman. And the Dodgers don't play until 10 o'clock tonight. So no matter what, Brad is going to be waiting. And Brad is going on vacation. So that one will hang out for quite a bit. I had Jake Mangum. Or as I was calling him, Jake Magnum. Magnum condoms. Extra large. Jake Mangum, he wore protection tonight for me. That didn't sound right. Jake Mangum got a hit. Let's just say that. Jake Mangum got a hit tonight. One for three, but I took him and let's go streaking. A lot of unfortunate combination of words here. Jake Mangum got a hit. That's two in a row for me. So that's one down. Let's see. Grant Leader, who is filling in for producer Brandon Combs, he's got Manny Machado going up against the Giants. That game has yet to start tonight. Max Sheedy went with Luis Garcia. He got a knock. So Max, Mad Max, two in a row. So we're two for two. Two batters still to play. And our guy Lee DeLapp in our Westwood One studios, he went with C.J. Abrams in the Nationals-Braves game. C.J. Abrams is up in two batters, but he is 0 for 4. The Nationals trail the Braves 5 to 4. There's two outs in the top of the ninth. Luis Garcia is on. He's up at bat. Oof. And that means that Dylan Cruz is on deck and C.J. Abrams is in the hole. So Garcia's got a reach, and he did not. Oh, he no. Flew out to right field. And that'll do it.
2: Shut up, Lee! Shut the up!
1: Damn it. The longest active streak on the show comes to an end. Our guy Lee had five in a row, but C.J. Abrams goes over. The Nationals lose, and so he is back to zero. You hate to see it. You really do. What a damn shame. And we've been 4 for 5, 4 for 6, 4 for 5 every day this week. Damn it. All right. 310-840-4910. Let's get back to your phone calls here. Mike is next up in D.C. Wants to talk about Dak Prescott. Mike, what's going on, man?
3: Hey, thanks for taking my call. And I got a little bit of juice on this because earlier in the week I called in to Kevin Sheehan's show on 980, and we ranked the teams from 1 to 4. So, like, and I'm also, you know, a Cowboy fan, and I'm trying real hard not to be, like, biased about this because I understand, like, the fool's gold Cowboys feel and how good they are. But I will say this about Dak Prescott. I agreed with some of the stuff you said, and I strongly disagreed with some of the stuff you said. Statistically speaking, you're right. Some years he's a top 5 quarterback. Some years he's a top 10. Some years he's out of the top 10. But I'd say over his career, he's average top 10. I do agree with what you said about when you get to the playoffs, you have to, you know, he's not a top 10, and those are the moments that define people. But as far as for Jerry, I've watched every game of Dak Prescott's career. And, like, I would say that, like, when I heard Shannon Sharp say something I fully agree with, he said when you get to the playoffs, you have to be able to run the ball and stop the run. And I think, like, that's what Jerry is in his head now. He understands he's not going to win with Micah, and Micah's not going to stop the run. He committed to the line. And I think for that reason, like, they're going to be much better. And even if it's not with Dak, I can see them going far this year because their line is so dominating. The way Tyler Booker just manhandled Jalen Carter, like, they're not a threat. And I see Philly taking a major step back this year. I see second and third battling out for Redskins and Giants. I see Giants taking a major leap. But I think with Dallas's offense and the improved line on the defense and the linebackers and getting winners from San Francisco – and Caleb Downs, and, I mean, we're rebuilt at all three levels, and now we got a young defensive coordinator. I see them to, like, to dominate because of the lines. And in the playoffs, we're not going to need to rely on Dak, his arm, and go out there like he and lose the game like you're right he did in San Francisco. We're going to have a line that's going to establish the run and stop the run, and I think that's going to win. So I'll just listen to y'all's call. Let me know what you think.
4: Second and third battling out for Cowboys.
1: Yeah, hey, Mike, good stuff, man. Really appreciate the call, and I don't think you were too biased. I mean, you know the team in and out, and I appreciate you bringing your fandom and your knowledge to the airlines and to the show. It was great. It was good stuff. I agree. I mean, the defense can't be worse than they were last year. They can't. How big of a step up are they going to take is what's going to really decide how good of a team they are this year. And the name that everybody should start becoming familiar with, you mentioned it, the new defensive coordinator, Christian Parker, 34 years old, youngest coordinator in Dallas Cowboys franchise history. He comes over from the Philadelphia Eagles, where he was their defensive pass game coordinator and secondary coach for the last couple of years. Eagles won a Super Bowl 2 years ago when Christian Parker was in that role. They've been top 10 in scoring and passing defense each of the last 2 years. Now he gets his crack. Now he gets his crack at being the defense coordinator for the Dallas Cowboys and a defensive unit that has been so bad over the last couple of seasons that it has been the number one reason they have missed the playoffs. It's been the number one reason why Brian Schottenheimer is the new head coach, and it's no longer Mike McCarthy. Christian Parker is going to be integral to whatever degree of success the Cowboys defense has this year. Look, I'm looking forward to seeing DeMarvion Overshown. I think if there's anybody I'm very excited about in the Cowboys defense this year, it's him. You know, practicing at middle linebacker, where he was coming off the outside, not coming off the edge like a pass rusher, but he was an outside linebacker in his rookie season, and he was a damn good one. 90 tackles, 5 sacks, a forced fumble, a touchdown, and an interception in his rookie year before he had a brutal knee injury in week 14. Came back last year after the bye week, only played 6 games, then got shut down for the final 2 games of the season last year. I'm very excited to watch DeMarvion Overshown, the former third-round draft pick out of Texas this year. I think he's a stud. He could unlock the rest of that Cowboys defense. Hell, maybe they're not just middle of the pack. Maybe they're inching closer to a top 10 defense. I mean, if the Dallas Cowboys defense across the board, yards per game allowed, points per game allowed, sacks and turnovers, if they're in that 10 to 15 range, I'll be the first to say I was wrong. Because there, I feel like there is a baseline as to how, you know, there is a floor of this Cowboys offense. And so if the defense takes a massive leap forward and Christian Parker is the new next hotshot, one, you know, future head coach, then the Cowboys will win the division. But I can look at the upside of every team in this division. And I still think that there are a lot of problems. I still think that as much improvement as the defense has made, I worry about the secondary, which has been an issue. I do worry about that front. Just because you swap in some new names doesn't mean all of a sudden you're going to be a good unit. And I do worry about Brian Schottenheimer as a head coach. You know, he could call plays. That's not everything as a head coach nowadays in the NFL. You got to do more than that. So I have it as of now. Eagles, I disagree with Mike. I think the Eagles will bounce back, not take a step back. I think they'll bounce back. I think they win the division again. I'm going to hate to see it. I'm a Giants fan. I think the Giants finish second. I think the Cowboys will be third. And I think the Commanders are finishing dead last. 310-840-4910 is the number to join the show. I'm Pat Boyle. When we come back, a massive development. We got some breaking news regarding Shohei Ohtani that you're going to want to hear. I'm Pat Boyle. We're coming right back. BetMGM tonight, Westwood One Sports.
0: The Raiders are not going with Fernando Mendoza.
5: Kirk Cousins is the starting quarterback.
0: But how long will their first overall pick really be on the sideline? Westwood One Sports.
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1: Can't help it. Your girl can't help it. I know this song, obviously. I can't remember the name of it off the top of my head, though. Lee, help me out. Fergie, Clumsy. I knew it was Fergie. And I'm trying to remember the lyrics. I haven't heard this song in like easy 10 years.
2: This might be the first time I've ever heard it.
1: Really?
2: Yeah, I'm cool.
1: First time that I saw your eyes, boy, you looked right through me. This is a good song.
2: Thought you'd like it.
1: You got me tripping, fumbling, flipping, fumbling. Good song. Really good song. Yeah, Grant says in our show chat, got me falling in love. All right, 310-840-4910. I'm Pat Boyle, terrible singer, but I try. And I sound good in the shower, and that's all that matters, and I'll never say no to karaoke. 310-840-4910 is the number to join the show. We got massive development here, and I honestly think this is code red. I think this is code red here. Shohei Ohtani is out of the Dodgers tonight against the Mariners amid all of these ongoing injuries that he has. He's dealing with a bicep issue and lingering left knee soreness, the knee issue that has bothered him, for his entire life. I mean, he was born with a condition, a bipatellarate, whatever the hell it's called. I forget the knee of the condition. Shohei Ohtani knee condition. What is it called? Whatever. It'll come to me. But either way, this is something that he has basically dealt with some soreness on and off. And it's the plant leg. It's his left knee. So it's the plant leg for when he pitches. And Ohtani, the first time it kind of popped up this year was in June. Left knee and hamstring discomfort and inflammation after a hard slide and a stolen base attempt against the Pirates. Continue to experience left knee joint and cartilage irritation. That's what caused him to be scratched from multiple pitching starts and miss the All-Star game. He got an injection and had his knee drained over the All-Star break. But he continued to play as the DH. But now tonight, it's one thing if Ohtani's getting scratched from his starts. This is different. Now he is scratched completely from the lineup. This is not good. This is not good. And his play on the field should basically tell you. Now, here's the thing. The last three games, he has been Shohei Ohtani. He's been an animal. His last three games, he's got 6 hits and 11 at-bats with 3 doubles, a home run, and 4 RBIs. Okay. But before that, before the home run he hit the other day, Ohtani hadn't hit a home run in like 2 weeks. The power doesn't look that great. The batting average sunk to 282 just a couple of days ago. The OPS nearly dropped under 900. I'm going to make a prediction. I'll make a prediction. I feel like we are near an injury-less stint. We are nearing an IL stint for Shohei Ohtani because at this point, they just kind of have to load manage him, right? They got to take a page out of the NBA's book and load manage Shohei Ohtani until they get to the playoffs. That's when they need him. And we know it. That's the only thing that matters is going back to back to back, repeating. At this point, the NL MVP looks like it's Pete Crow Armstrong's to lose, which is crazy. Absolutely absurd. He was 30-1 a month ago. But at this point, the Dodgers have to try. The only thing that matters is winning a World Series. The MVP would have been great. A Cy Young Award 2 months ago when it looked like that was still possible would have been great. They need to keep him healthy. Ohtani out of the lineup tonight against the Mariners. We'll keep you posted when we come back. We'll do hot or cold. I'm Pat Boyle. This is Ben.
0: This is Westwood One Sports. 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
12: He calls it historic. I'm Lisa Lacerra, Fox News. President Trump says Hamas and other armed groups in Gaza will disarm as part of a deal brokered by his Board of Peace.
13: Provisions of the plan, he said, will result in a Palestinian government in control of Gaza with no harbor for terror groups. It would also, according to the plan, ensure security for Israel.
12: Fox's Grinnell Scott. The president says the first part of the deal calls for Hamas to lay down their arms. Israel's withdrawal of troops in Gaza, patrolled by an international stabilization force working with Palestinian police. A U.S. official says Israel is skeptical of the deal. Spain will send its military to restore order at its border with Morocco after thousands of migrants crossed into the tiny territory of Ceuta. At least nine people have died in the attempt.
14: State television and TVE in Spain reports that 2,000 to 3,000 people have crossed into Ceuta, with the interior ministry

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3: Here's your AccuWeather forecast. Tonight, expect a crystal clear sky with a low of 59. Tomorrow will bring partly sunny conditions with a high reaching 86. Tomorrow night will be mainly clear with a low of 68. Looking ahead to Saturday, anticipate humid weather with intervals of clouds and sunshine. There is a chance of a thunderstorm in the afternoon with a high of 83. Saturday night will remain humid with periods of rain and a thunderstorm and a low of 67. With the AccuWeather forecast, I'm meteorologist Jason Caterina for News Talk 1480 WHBC.
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6: 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Call, text. You want to join the show, 310-840-4910. In case you're just joining us, we've hit a lot on the NFL today. Baker Mayfield told all. Well, he told Jeremy Fowler, but in reality, he told the world. He spilled the tea. Baker Mayfield, he spilled that tea all over the place, baby. And I'm glad he did. Because if what he said is true, and I'm going to go ahead and say that Baker Mayfield wouldn't just go into a microphone and blatantly lie, the Tampa Bay Buccaneers would not go more than 2 years. Baker Mayfield, by the way, is 31 years old. Okay? Baker's 31. And he turned 31 in April. He won't be 32 until next season. He's 31. He's not 35, not 36. I understand he's not 25 coming off his rookie contract, but the way Baker Mayfield has played the last 3 years, second or third in the NFL in passing completions, passing yards, passing touchdowns, behind only Jared Goff, and in one other category behind Matthew Stafford in the last three seasons combined. Baker Mayfield, who has played every single game since coming over to the Tampa Bay Buccaneers in 2023, that Baker Mayfield, every single game, despite playing through injuries last year. The Buccaneers, who won back-to-back NFC South crowns when Baker Mayfield got here, and last year were 6-2 before a defense that was aging and old and riddled with injuries got so terrible, and Baker playing through injuries and Mike Evans missing basically the entire season and Mecca Egbuka going invisible the back half of his rookie season. Baker still played every single game, and yeah, the Bucs missed out by one game. And the Buccaneers wouldn't go more than 2 years on his contract. And also, Baker told Jeremy Fowler that they were pretty far away from his asking price of $50 million per year. Pretty far away. $50 million. Again, let's just take a quick look here. Some of the highest paid quarterbacks in the NFL. Dak Prescott, $60 million. Dak's 33. He got that contract extension when he was Baker Mayfield's age. Joe Burrow, $55 million a year. Joe Burrow's already 30 now. Josh Allen last year, $55 million a year. He's 30. Jordan Love, $55 million. Trevor Lawrence, $55 million. Jared Goff, $53. Brock Purdy, $53. Herbert, Lamar, Jalen Hurts, all over $51. Tua's old contract with the Dolphins was in the 50s for crying out loud. And the Buccaneers couldn't come close to $50 million per year for Baker. They look like a pathetic, embarrassing organization. Embarrassing. Jason Light should be ashamed of himself. Assuming Baker Mayfield's telling the truth. You wouldn't go more than 2 years and you couldn't get to $50 million when you look at the quarterback market.

0: and that's what some of these guys are getting paid? Are you out of your freaking mind? The Buccaneers deserve everything that's coming to them once Baker Mayfield leaves that organization. There's no excuse for that. There is absolutely no excuse for that. That's how you treat franchise quarterback? Unbelievable. So we talked a lot about that. We went deep on the Buffalo Bills. We did our three-point stance. We talked to Ryan Talbot. In case you missed that interview, he gave us some great insights as to what the couple of first days of training camp looked like for the Buffalo Bills. You can rewind on the Odyssey app. You can download the BetMGM Tonight podcast. Brad and I went deep on the MLB trade deadline, which is coming up on Monday. We both think it's inevitable that Tarek Skubal is getting traded to the Los Angeles Dodgers, and that we debated whether or not the Cubs and the Yankees, two other World Series contenders, would make some big moves. And then just most recently, some breaking news, Deebo Samuel reuniting with the San Francisco 49ers. And in baseball, Shohei Ohtani out of the lineup tonight amidst these lingering issues that continue to persist. I would not be surprised if we have an IL stint in the near future for Shohei. So you want to weigh in on any of those topics or anything that's on your mind, 310-840-4910. But it is the final hour. We kick it off with Hot or Cold. And filling in for producer Brandon Combs is our fearless leader, Grant Leader, who will conduct Hot or Cold. Grant, what's going on, man?
1: It's going good, Pat. You wouldn't believe this, but every time somebody brings me on the radio show, they always say something about my last name, like Fearless Leader or Leader of the Pack or something like that. So you're one of many who run on to the trope as well, so I appreciate it.
0: Yes. By the way, Grant, before we continue on with Hot or Cold, let me just get to, we do have some YouTube show comments in the chat that I want to get to. You got plenty of different ways to interact. You don't just have to call or text. You can also hit me up on Twitter, at PapaWill44, or you can get in that YouTube chat where we are checking it. And so we do have some YouTube comments. We had one a while back that I forgot to get to. Here you go. YouTube comment from West Coast 250. We're talking about Tarek Skubal. And this is a great one. The 76ers are probably in on the Skubal sweepstakes. They are getting everybody, it seems like. That's a good joke. I'll give you a golf clap.
1: That's a good joke. Yeah, solid golf clap right there.
0: And then most recently here, we've got a YouTube comment from Daily Row, who says, 4 years, $200 million for Baker. Done. He was a number one overall pick. And for a second, I thought that Daily Row was breaking some sort of news to us that maybe was that Schefter was late on or something. But I guess that's Daily Row's opinion on what a contract should look like for Baker Mayfield. Yeah, that seems like a no-brainer. 4 years, $50 million per? It's an easy one.
1: Yeah, it has to be. If you're the Buccaneers, like, where else are you getting a QB at his level as well? So it's just look at the market you're in, Pat, in New York. I know you don't live in New York, but you were. You look at what the Jets are doing, like with Geno Smith. I know they're going to try to tank for Arch Manning or somebody else, but it's just like, where else are you going to find a high level QB like Baker Mayfield that will give your team a chance to compete? Not win a Super Bowl. I don't think they can with the Rams and Bears and whoever you want to name in the NFC side. But, like, a chance to compete, just a chance. I don't think you're going to find that very often in any other place besides Baker Mayfield.
0: I agree. Yeah, it's a great point. Look at what the Jets have done for the last couple of years. Justin Fields, Geno Smith. Look at what the Vikings fans are convincing themselves that Kyler Murray is going to be good in a stacked NFC North. The Dolphins are going to Malik Willis as like a stopgap option. The Buccaneers have a great starting quarterback that they are just completely straight up disrespecting. Oh, and by the way, their division's wide open. Win a division, you get a home playoff game. Who the hell knows what can happen come January? Yeah, this is absolutely diabolical work to me by Jason Light. I can't imagine. Like, this is, we ask ourselves, what gets GMs fired? I'm going to go there. This is a decision that if this blows up in their face, Jason Light's going to get fired because of this. You better have a succession plan. And this whole thing about, oh, well, the Buccaneers, they're going to use the one-year franchise tender. Okay? That's a dumb idea, honestly, if you ask me. You're going to end up paying Baker Mayfield less than $50 million for 1 year next year. And then what? I'd have to make sure that I'm correct in my understanding of the CBA, but you've put that 1-year franchise tender on him. That's just an extra year? Or would you get to be able to negotiate a long-term contract after that? Because if you are, you're going to then have to fork over close to $60 million. Because in another year or two from now, when the NFL salary cap goes up again by another $30 million, and it goes up 10% year after year after year, that's basically an extra $5 million, $6 million that gets tacked on to the market rate for quarterbacks. Dak Prescott got 60. You don't think every other quarterback that's going to get paid now, that's like a borderline top 10 quarterback, that's the going rate is $60 million. You didn't want to pay 50 for Baker. And so if he has a great year this year, and then you decide, oh, okay, we'll put the 1-year franchise tender on him, and then we'll give him his money. All right, cool. You just cost yourself an extra $10 million a year now. And that's bad business. That's bad economics.
1: Yeah, absolutely. And that'll transition us into hard cold. Our first question for it is that the Bucs will finish last in NFC South due to this Baker Mayfield contract disputes. And you were talking about it with Jason Light. The way that things have been going on in this front office, it seems like they're collapsing in front of our very eyes. It's not to the level of like a Le'Veon Bell back in 2018 with the Steelers, where he just was holding out, not showing up to camp, not showing up to practice or whatever. Not even just, he was under contract and he just did not want to sign. This is, your quarterback is publicly going out on ESPN and telling everything about what's going on, that the contract length wasn't what he wants, and that he wants to compete and wants to stay in Tampa Bay. That's what he wants to do. And then you also have your second, or probably even your best player, in Vita Vea, asking to leave the organization in a trade. So, hot or cold, the Bucs will finish last because of all this drama happening in the front office.
0: Wow. As frustrated and as annoyed at the front office of the Buccaneers as I am, they do still have Baker Mayfield. He vowed that this is not going to be, like, he's going to play. He's going to be a man about it. I'm not going to cry about it. I'm not going to throw a pity party. If Baker plays, like, they're respectable. They're a respectable team. And I think that the potential for the bottom to drop out on the Falcons and the Saints is, there's a greater chance than there is with the Buccaneers. And so I don't think they're winning the division. I'm already on the record. Since I said the Panthers are going to win the NFC South, they've lost two players to season-ending injuries already, Scowerton and Brazell. So that's not great. But I still think the Panthers are going to win the NFC South. I think it's likely the Bucs finish second or third. But, I mean, it wouldn't completely shock me if they finish in last because of everybody around Baker Mayfield, including a front office that now might have to trade Vita Vea. We'll see. If they can keep Vita Vea, I'll feel a little bit better about their chances. But, I mean, you look at the other mistakes this front office has made. They could have had Jamel Dean on a cheap deal. He goes and bolts for Pittsburgh, you know, core defensive starter. Some of the other members, they failed to address an aging defense over a year ago when they should have. And then the one guy that one of the core veterans of this defense that I felt like you should have brought back in Jamel Dean, you let him walk. So despite how angry I am with the front office, I don't think they're a last place team. So I'll go cold.
1: Fair enough. It is a very hot take-ish just because of like everything going on in camp and all the drama going on. And I do believe that they can win at least 6 games if some of this drama gets kind of pushed off to the side. And I know Baker will not sign a contract with them. He has stated on record that he is not going to negotiate with them after training camp started. And who knows what happens with Vita Vea. Maybe he plays a couple games for them and gets dealt near the deadline or on the deadline day. But yes, this is always a division that's up for grabs. Nobody really knows who's going to win it. They always say, oh, the Falcons are going to win it, and then they finish last. Or, oh, the Saints are going to win it. Nope. They have quarterback issues at the wazoo. So it's always going to be a coin flip or a toss-up, whoever wins this division. On to MLB. You know, it's been a hot topic. We've obviously talked about it on the show today. But MLB needs to change their voting process if Shohei Ohtani wins MVP over PCA, especially if he's not pitching. Hot or cold?
0: Major League Baseball needs to change their voting process if Ohtani wins MVP over PCA.

0: NBA while not pitching. So Ohtani doesn't make a single start for the rest of the regular season?
1: Assuming so. And there's been a lot of murmurs, not reports, and confirmation that he won't pitch again. But there's a lot of rumors saying that he probably won't pitch again, especially if this knee issue continues to linger on.
0: Oh, man. Look, I don't want to be... I know everybody on the show. Grant, are you a Cubs fan, by the way?
1: Yes.
0: Yeah. I know I'm surrounded by Cubs fans. I know Max isn't a Cubs fan. Max Sheehy was filling in for Monty, but Monty's a Cubs fan. Combs is a Cubs fan. Brad is a Cubs fan. You're a Cubs fan. I don't want to be disrespectful to PC. I'm not really trying to rile you guys up. He has been phenomenal. He is the best defensive center fielder in baseball. And I'm not at the expense of just sounding like a box score watcher, because I know PCA, what the value he's brought to this Cubs team, all the injuries they've battled. Meanwhile, Shohei is on the Dodgers, the star-studded Dodgers, in a weak division in the NL West. They could probably win the division without him. I understand that. PCA, 285 average, 924 OPS, 24 bombs, 63 ribbies, 26 stolen bases. Ohtani, 289 average, 931 OPS, 23 bombs, 65 ribbies, almost the same exact numbers in the power department. Only 6 stolen bases this year. If Shohei Ohtani does not pitch again for the rest of the year and their numbers continue to look how they have to this point in the season, I'll give you your pound of flesh, Grant. I'll say hot. MLB would need to change their voting process. If Ohtani does not pitch another game and him and PCA continue to put up similar numbers offensively, PCA should win the MVP. So I would say hot.
1: It's almost, we're getting into a point of the MLB where it's like, who's finishing second? Because I remember a couple of years, everybody was talking about Francisco Lindor having a hot season and then leading the Mets to NLCS. And it was just like, that was the season Shohei hit 50-50, like 50 home runs, 50 stolen bases. So obviously he was going to win, the first player ever do that. But it's almost like whoever finished second behind Shohei is like, wow, he had an amazing season. But obviously Shohei Ohtani. This feels like the first time where it's not like, wow, he's finishing second behind Shohei. This is the first time where it's like, this guy legit could win the MVP over Shohei. And take it to the fact that he had a great season. I think it was like 1.75 ERA before he got shut down. He was having a great time on the mound. But PCA has had one of the best seasons overall defensively in the center field. And then also with his bat, he's been incredible. Just matching up with those Shohei, 24 home runs. Ribbies are right there. Stolen bases at 26. He's going to probably finish 30 for 30 season again. But it's always going to be MLB. The money comes in for Shohei. And it's just like PCA is having such a better season this year than Shohei, and in my opinion. I think we can fit one more in here. Back to football. Niners need to move their practice facility if they want to win a Super Bowl. We talked about it with Shanahan. We talked about it with Christian Kirk and with Ricky Pearsall today. But it seems like they keep getting injured. They keep moving around this. They have a playoff roster and they have the ability to win Super Bowl, but it seems like people keep getting injured, especially at that facility and with Christian McCaffrey at his Achilles as well a couple years back. But if they really need to win a Super Bowl, if they really want to compete and win a Super Bowl, they need to move to a different location and stop getting injured in that practice facility.
0: Yeah, for anybody that hasn't read up on the electric substation that resides next to the 49ers practice facility right near Levi's Stadium. That is a very now mainstream conspiracy theory as to why the 49ers continuously suffer season-ending injuries year after year after year. It feels like they play on a grass field. They don't play on turf. And so the 49ers investigated this, that electromagnetic fields from the nearby Silicon Valley power substation weakened player muscles and caused high injury rates. GM John Lynch said that they had an independent scientist measure the levels at the facility and found that EMF exposure was, quote, 400 times less than unsafe zones. describing it as a normal, safe gym environment. But the 49ers instead invested $9 million into actual rehab and recovery spaces to combat injuries. Yeah, look, at this point, I don't know. If it's not the electric substation, if it's not the EMF fields, if it really is just a conspiracy theory and you're just trying to describe something that is inexplicable or mind-boggling, then yeah, maybe you're just cursed, right? And then Shanahan gets into this, you know, again, self-inflicted, right? He said it himself. He was at fault. He dropped his phone. He was trying to pick it up. He caused that car accident. But, I mean, even the head coach can't stay healthy. And I mean, that was a nearly life-threatening injury. Yeah, I don't know where you're gonna move the practice facility to. You gonna make guys drive like an hour out of the way? What happens if you do that and then week two you still get a season-ending injury to one of your star players? Then what? Then you just move the entire franchise, move them elsewhere. Yeah, look, I mean, it feels like it stood in their way last year. It stood in their way when Brock Purdy gets hurt in the NFC title game against the Eagles on the first or second drive of the game, blows out his UCL when he gets hit. And all the, you know, McCaffrey 2 years ago, Kittle last year, Bosa, Warner, Fred Warner. Yeah, it feels like the injury bug just continues to bite them. I just want 1 year. Well, and we've seen it. We've seen the years where they have been able to stay healthy. They go to the Super Bowl. So I would love for this core, which I feel like, Grant, I feel like this is their last year of this window. I would like to see them be injury free for the entire season. But I mean, we already got Ricky Pearsall on the shelf for maybe quite some time, and they brought in Debo Samuel as a little insurance.
1: Yeah. And then if they do go to the Super Bowl, they're losing their star linebacker from a freak injury that just happens.
0: Yeah, running off the sideline.
1: Just going onto the field from the sideline. So, but yeah, it would take years for them to move. Just the logistics and the moving and just like relocating everything like that, because it took years for them to even move out of Candlestick to their new facility in Santa Clara. But like, yeah, this can't be just a coincidence. They can't just keep going on with all these injuries: Greenlaw, McCaffrey, Kittle, Purdy, Warner. They can't just keep saying this is just a cool, like, they can't just keep going at the same old tropes when everybody keeps getting injured on that team.
0: Yeah. I mean, I agree, but I read you the synopsis. They had that EMF field substation tested 400 times less than unsafe zones. I don't know. They need to maybe hire just a better rehab team, physio team, sports medicine team. Do something. 310-840-4910. Grant, appreciate it, brother. I mean, we might have time for maybe another edition, maybe another one or two bullet points after the break. Maybe we'll continue this hot or cold because there's some other good stuff that you put in there. But we do have to get a quick break here. Coming up later this hour, before the show, why we have to get Gianni Infantino's ass out of FIFA and why everybody stood up and did something today about it. I'll explain when we come back. 310-840-4910. I'm Pat Boyle. 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

0: 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BetMGM Tonight continues now.
1: All right, welcome on back. BetMGM Tonight, Westwood One Sports. I'm Pat Boyle. The phone number to join the show is 310-840-4910. You can call, you can text 310-840-4910. You can also hit me up on Twitter at PatBoyle44. We're going to get to the latest with, I don't know if you've heard it. I know the World Cup is over. Trust me, we're not going to get a whole deep into soccer. But, I mean, I loved the World Cup. I loved every second of it. And to see just –

0: week later, a week after it ends, what the president of FIFA is trying to do, it's criminal. It's criminal. We'll get to that in just a bit. But I want to get to your phone calls here because we were debating the NFC South last segment, myself and Grant Leader, who's filling in for producer Brandon Combs. I think the Panthers are going to win it. Grant was debating whether or not, we were debating whether or not the Buccaneers could finish last. I don't think that's on the table, but I'm enraged over the details that Baker Mayfield has shared regarding the negotiations between him and the Buccaneers front office. They won't go over 2 years. They're not close to $50 million per year. That's absolutely ridiculous. Absolutely ridiculous. It's an embarrassing front office, the way that they've handled their star franchise quarterback. That's not asking much, more than 2 years and more than $50 million per year. I mean, I've gone through the market numerous times. So let's get to your phone calls, 310-840-4910. Matt is in Louisiana, next up on BetMGM tonight. What's going on, Matt? That sounded like a voicemail. Hello? Matt, are you there?
1: Yeah, I'm here.
0: What's up, brother?
1: Hey, you was talking about the NFC South. And you're saying that the Carolina Panthers are going to win the division, correct? Well,
0: yes,
1: totally
0: I predicted them. That was my prediction last year. They ended up winning it, albeit with an 8-9 record. And I do think the Panthers are going back to back. Yes, that's my prediction.
1: I totally disagree. I think the New Orleans Saints, since, you know, second year with Tyler Shuck, I think the New Orleans Saints are going to win the division this year.
0: Okay, and I don't think that's a terrible take, but I'd like to hear your reasoning as to why you think the Saints will win the South.
1: Well, also, too, Kellen Moore, second year, and then we're also rebuilding. We're rebuilding the team. So, you know, we got the wide receivers. Chris Olave just signed a four-year deal. So I think, you know, going forward, I think the New Orleans Saints probably just win the division because Atlanta and then the situation with Tampa Bay with Baker Mayfield doesn't look good for Tampa Bay. So that's my pick.
0: Okay. All right. Well, hey, Matt, I appreciate the call. And again, just off of the main headlines of this Saints season, I like Kellen Moore. I think he's a good head coach. I think he's a great play caller. He's proven that over his time when he was the Cowboys offense coordinator. And then the Eagles offense coordinator. And now last year in his first year as Saints head coach, I think Kellen Moore has proven that he knows what he's doing with an offense. His time with the Chargers as well. He's proven he knows what he's doing with an offense. And I think Tyler Shuck made some big steps in the second half of last season. And the Saints won a bunch of games towards the end of the year. And can they take that momentum with them? We'll see. I mean, I've seen teams win meaningless games a lot at the end of a dead season, and that it doesn't mean that you're going to win. You know, you're just going to pick up right where you left off. But I do think Tyler Shuck took some big steps forward. Look, here's the thing. The Saints couldn't run the ball worth a lick last year. They were one of the worst five rushing offenses in the NFL. And look, they're bringing back Alvin Kamara, but they signed Travis Etienne. That's their big acquisition. They get Travis Etienne to be their running back one. They get him from Jacksonville, where he had 1,100 rushing yards and 7 touchdowns last season. He's only 27 years old, going into his fifth season. I mean, it's an improvement. Don't get me wrong. I'm not over the moon about Travis Etienne. I don't think he turns the Saints offense into a top 10 rushing offense by any means. But it's an upgrade for sure. It was still one of the worst five running games in the NFL last year. Their offensive line has been retooled, I feel like, a couple of times here over the last 2 years. The Saints offense for years under Drew Brees and even in the first couple of years after Drew Brees, they were an awesome unit. Always healthy, always cohesive, always had a good offensive line. That's not been the case. That's not been the case lately. So I got to see what that offensive line looks like. And then you look at the defense overall. The Saints did a real good job, especially their secondary. You wouldn't know it off the top of your head, but the Saints had a top 5 passing defense last year. They only gave up 179 passing yards per game. Problem is, just like they can't run the ball, they couldn't stop the run. And they weren't very good in the red zone. And in terms of turnovers, the New Orleans Saints were a minus four. That was one of the bottom 10 teams in the NFL in the turnover department. They only had 20 takeaways. That was middle of the pack. But they turned the football over way too much. Too many interceptions. Especially in the beginning of the season. Now again, Tyler Shuck, if you say, all right, well, Tyler Shuck only threw six picks in 11 games. And we clean up the turnovers. The run game's improved at DTN. The defense has been a little bit retooled and reworked. Well, and also Brian Brisee, who's going to be your starting defensive end, just got knocked out for the entire season on the first day of camp. I had high hopes for Kool-Aid McKinstry coming into the NFL. He had three interceptions last year. I still don't think he has lived up quite exactly to the hype. And I think that their pass rush lacks serious firepower. I think their pass rush is not very good. They play a lot of zone defense. They do a good job of keeping things in front. They force you to nickel and dime them down the field. That is for sure. But in terms of the sacks, the New Orleans Saints there is, I was trying to find it last year. They're in the middle of the pack. They were okay. Could I see a reality where the Saints win the division? I can. I just don't think it's likely. I just don't think it's likely. And I look at their schedule here, and I want to know how they're going to navigate the tough parts of it. Because the Saints start the season two really tough road games, at Detroit, at Baltimore. Forgive me for thinking they're going to lose both of those, and they're going to be 0-2. After that, you got five winnable games in a row. Hell, I'll even say you have seven winnable games. Home against the Raiders in week three. Who's starting for the Raiders? Is it Kirk Cousins or is it Fernando Mendoza? That's a game you have to win. If you're going to win the division, you got to win that game. Monday Night Football, week four against the Falcons. Again, who's playing quarterback for the Falcons? Is it Penix or is it Tua? If it's Tua, I'll get and give the Saints a win. Week five, home against the Vikings. I want to see what the first couple of weeks looks like for Kyler Murray, but I think that's a coin flip. Week six at the Giants. I'm a Giants fan, very high on the Giants. The Giants will be favored in that game, assuming there's no major injuries to either team. But that's a winnable game. Week seven against the Steelers across the pond in Paris. Winnable game. Bye week in week eight, they come off the bye. Home games against the Browns and the Panthers. You got to win those if you're going to win the division. I picked the Panthers to win the divisions. So that's a game I likely think the Panthers win, although it is in the Superdome, always a tough place to play. But you got to win. You got to beat the Browns. You got to beat the Raiders. You're going to have to beat the Falcons. You got to beat the Steelers in Paris. Because after that, the stretch to finish the season, then they go do a couple week stretch at the Chicago Bears, at the Bengals, against the Packers, at the Panthers, at the Bucks. If the Saints are with three games left to play, if they are 7-7, they've got a chance. Because I think they can win their last three games. Home against the Cardinals, I think the Cardinals are going to be terrible. At the Falcons, always a winnable game. Saints-Falcons late in the season, coin flip. It always is. And who's got something left to play for will most likely be a big factor in that game. And then week 18 against the Buccaneers. You could be playing for the division. Could be playing for division crown. Could be playing for, unlikely that you'll be playing for a wild card spot, but you could be playing for the division. If I had to give you a record prediction right now, I'd say 8-9 for the Saints. That's an improvement. It's a slight improvement. I know it's probably not what Saints fans want to hear, especially Matt in Louisiana who thinks they're going to win the division. They went 6-11 last year. I think they go 8-9. I think they've got some solid pieces. And, yes, they did just sign Chris Olave to a massive extension today, 4 years for $132 million. Kudos to Mickey Loomis for getting that done and getting Chris Olave locked down after the big year he had last year. Can he replicate it? I hope so. Like, a lot of this season is going to hinge upon what their deficiencies last year. And just, again, it's easy to say, well, hey, they got Travis Etienne. They're going to run. They're going to be great running the football. Well, hey, they drafted a wide receiver. Chris Olave's got some help. All right. I want to see what Jordan Tyson looks like. A lot of people were hyping him up as maybe the guy that could be the best receiver in this class. Not Carnell Tite. Not Mekhi Lemon. Not Concepcion. Not Boston. And then on defense, can you get after the quarterback and can you stop the run? This linebacking core doesn't do a whole lot for me. I got to be honest. The corpse, I say that jokingly. And I say that jokingly because I look back and he actually was pretty, very decent last year. But Chase Young had 10 sacks, 2 forced fumbles. That's a good year. I was going to disrespect Chase Young. I take that back. That's a good year in terms of getting after the quarterback. He's the star of the pass rush. Outside of that, Carl Granderson seems to be on the decline. Pete Werner, 81 tackles last year. That's got to go up to 100. And then Caden Ellis, who leaves Atlanta, comes back to where he started in New Orleans. Had 107 tackles last year with the Falcons. He's got to be at 140 tackles this year. Got to stay healthy because the depth in this defense, I'm going to be honest, I couldn't even tell you who the hell they are. So they do not have, they're a top-heavy defense that has to stay healthy and has to stop the run. And I just don't really believe that they're going to be able to do that week in and week out. But like I said, 8-9. As a Saints fan, would you sign for that? Would you sign for 8-9? I don't know if you'd sign for any season where you're not making the playoffs, but if it comes down to it, you're 7-7 or you're 6-8 with 3 games left to go and you still have a remote chance of winning the NFC South, because I feel like, I mean, last year 8-9 won the division. 6-8 with 3 games left to go, chance to win out and maybe win the division. Would you sign for that right now? 310-840-4910 is the number to join the show. When we come back, we'll finish up with the latest on FIFA trying to privatize the game. I'll break it down. I'll make it very easy for you to understand if you haven't been following this story, but it is a massive one. And one that needs to end in the president of FIFA being kicked to the damn curb. I'll explain why. I'm Pat Boyle. This is BetMGM Tonight right here on Westwood One Sports.
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1: 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I'm Pat Bull. 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Last chance to get in on the phone. You can call, you can text, you can hit me up on Twitter at PatBoyle44. So, by the way, Josh Graham coming up on Westwood One Sports Night at the top of the hour. Make sure you stay tuned, 11 p.m. to 3 a.m. I'll break this down as simply as I can. So a lot of you seeing FIFA trying to privatize the World Cup, trying to sell a piece, 20% to 30% stake in the World Cup to private investors. Oh, is that a good thing? Is that a bad thing? I mean, it's a terrible thing. It is a terrible thing. They are trying to privatize and create private equity in the game of soccer, namely in the World Cup, the biggest sporting event in the world. It's not FIFA's to sell, especially FIFA president Gianni Infantino, which, by the way, his ass needs to be kicked to the curb. Get him out. Force him to resign. I don't know when the next FIFA president voting is. I don't know how long the terms are. But Gianni Infantino needs to get the hell out. Kick his ass to the curb. I can't say it more bluntly enough than that. FIFA president Gianni Infantino has proposed creating a $20 billion commercial subsidiary called FIFA Forward Enterprise to then sell 20 to 30% stake in the World Cup to private investors. Gianni Infantino, as president of FIFA, has offered each of the 211 member associations, the 211 countries in FIFA, up to $40 million in funding if they approve the plan by September 19th. And reportedly, all these member associations were told the offer will be off the table if you do not approve it by this date. You ever have a window company? Or any kind of company that does alterations, or anybody sell you anything, and they say, well, you can have this offer, but you have to say yes right now, otherwise it's off the table. It's usually a good hint that you shouldn't do it, that you should just walk away or tell that person that has come door to door to go kick rocks and get the hell out of here. That's what Gianni Infantino and FIFA have told countries. So this new corporate entity called FIFA Forward Enterprise is, again, you can get lost in all the mumbo jumble jargon, but they're basically trying to take part of the profits that the World Cup makes and sell it to private investors to then make a profit off of it. And all you countries from Cabo Verde to Spain to the USA, the Philippines, you guys are all going to get $40 million right off the bat, and there's a good chance that you could double that. Right? That was the incentive. Double member association standard funding immediately to over $80 million by 2038. And this new corporate entity, what they're going to do is they're going to handle all the broadcast, ticketing, and sponsorship rights for the World Cup and other of the top FIFA events. This is absolutely ridiculous. This is nearly criminal. Criminal in the sense that you're trying to privatize the sport of soccer. You're trying to sell the game to corporate private investors. No, absolutely not. And I'm glad that we've got plenty of countries around the world that have dignity, that have pride. UEFA, which is the European governing body, Spain, Ireland, Germany, Portugal, France, every European country. They have vowed to boycott the World Cup as long as this FIFA private equity plan remains in place. European nations immediately met emergency meeting, and they are going to boycott all FIFA competitions, including the World Cup, after this emergency meeting today. quote, unequivocally reject FIFA President Gianni Infantino's plan to sell stakes in the World Cup to a private equity group. And then North America's governing body of soccer called CONCACAF, which the U.S. is a part of, agreed in rejecting the plan. UEFA said in a statement, UEFA and its national associations will not participate in FIFA competitions. Plain and simple. Plain and simple. This effort is being bankrolled, by the way, by Joshua Kushner. That's the brother of Jared Kushner, who is President Donald Trump's son-in-law. Again, I'm not even going to bother to get into the politics of anything like that. That's just some of the details by it. But, you know, this is Gianni Infantino trying to make a personal profit at the end of the day under the guise of, oh, but no, all these countries, you guys are all going to get more money than before. No. Absolutely not. Absolutely freaking not. And again, the fact that they're trying to set a deadline, but you guys got to do this quick. You guys got to agree to this in the next month and a half. Otherwise, it's off the table. Yeah. And you've already got over 90 countries that have basically said, yeah, we're going to boycott everything. So why don't you kick rocks and why don't you get lost? Gianni Infantino, because of this, needs to be removed as the president of FIFA. All right. Fun show. Thanks to everybody that worked hard. Thanks to all the great callers that called and texted in. Follow me on Twitter. You can follow me at PapWorld44. We've got a great Friday show planned for you tomorrow, and then I'll be taking the vacation next week. And that'll be just cut it for me the next couple of months. So big Friday show tomorrow. Thanks to Grant Leader, who is filling in producing the program today. Thanks to Max Sheedy, who is running the video side of things. Thanks to our guy Lee DeLapp in our Westwood One Studios. Thanks to Chloe Pratt, Zach Kroll, and everybody else. And, of course, my co-host Brad Evans. I'm Pat
0: Boyle. This is Westwood One Sports.
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8: A deal able to disarm. I'm Lisa Lacerra, Fox News. President Trump posting on Truth Social that his Board of Peace has brokered a deal that will put a Palestinian government in control of Gaza with no place for terror groups and would also provide security for Israel.
9: The president said a phased implementation of his 20-point peace plan will commence with Hamas laying down arms, Israel withdrawing its troops, and Gaza patrolled by an international stabilization force working with Palestinian police. A Board of Peace official would only say the process would take some time to implement.
8: Fox's Grinnell Scott, a U.S. official, says Israel is skeptical of the plan, though said it does not include any new provisions. A Senate vote on President Trump's nominee for Attorney General has been put off after it hit a roadblock from Republicans.
10: President Trump says he has no objection to temporarily withdrawing Acting Attorney General Todd Blanchard. Blanchard's nomination and renominating him next year. A vote in the Senate Judiciary Committee was postponed after Republican Senators John Cornyn and Tom Tillis demanded more information from the Justice Department about ending a weaponization fund and other elements of a settlement between the president and the IRS.
8: Fox's Jared Halpern at the White House. Tillis is not running for re-election. Cornyn lost a primary to Texas Attorney General Ken Paxton, who was endorsed by President Trump. Senator Cornyn told reporters the fact that they're not putting the weaponization fund issue in writing tells him they plan to revive it. Seattle's police chief Sean Barnes resigns under pressure from the mayor over the response to last

0: of 67. Saturday will bring intervals of clouds and sunshine along with a thunderstorm in the afternoon. The high for Saturday will be 83. Saturday night will be humid with periods of rain and a thunderstorm and a low of 67. With the AccuWeather forecast, I'm meteorologist Jason Caterina for News Talk 1480 WHBC.
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3: Yes, sirree. Westwood One, Sports Night. Remember when TNT's tagline used to be, TNT knows drama? Well, that's true. The NFC South should have that as their tagline. That division pretty much today told TNT, hold our beer, because there's drama everywhere. Bad injuries in Charlotte and New Orleans. Falcons president of football, Matt Ryan, having to throw passes in Atlanta because both their starting quarterback potentials are hurt. But all that pales in comparison to the tension that we're seeing down in Tampa, and that's where we begin tonight. The Tampa Bay Buccaneers stood their ground with Baker Mayfield, and they were right to do so. They offered Baker a 2-year contract extension. That was not good enough for Baker. See, that's 2 years on top of this year that would lock him up in Tampa through the 2028 season, which lines up with Todd Bowles' contract, oddly enough. Baker obviously turned it down, likely seeking a 3- or 4-year deal from the Bucs. Since he set a timeline, or a deadline, pardon, for his contract talks that have now passed, he will now play on the final year of his current deal. Never once to mince words, here was Baker earlier today, expressing his frustrations. We'll get to that in just a second. Here was Baker.
4: You guys have been pretty upfront and honest about my feelings about Tampa. It being home for now, our family, we're raising kids here. We love it here. I wanted the deal done and set the deadline and told them it was going to be all ball after that. And I did mean that. And I don't know if they thought I was just going to pointing in that regard to not have, you know, to feel disrespect a little bit. And that's really the disappointing part, to feel undervalued after, you know, thinking you've earned it. This is not a poor me thing.
3: It's not a poor me thing. Just feeling disrespected, slighted. This is Baker Mayfield we're talking about here. Dating back to him in high school, Baker has always been fueled by slights or perceived slights and disrespect. This actually sets up well for the Bucs. The Tampa Bay Buccaneers were right to only offer Baker a 2-year deal. Baker is 31 years old, coming off an 8-9 season in the worst division in the NFL. And even with a 2-year extension, you're paying him through his age 33 season. It's better to let him prove he deserves more years after this season. He already said he wants to stay in Tampa, and if he's great, offer him a 3-year extension then. Plus, if he says no to that, you're always able to use the franchise tag as a fallback if you want it. That certainly could at least buy them more time to negotiate if need be. It's also wise for Tampa to take a pause on potential long-term commitment, because this team seemingly is caught between two eras. Despite having some noteworthy key veterans on the roster, the Bucs were one of the 10 youngest teams in the NFL entering training camp this year. Emeka Abuka, Bucky Irving, they're 23 years old. Tristan Wirfs, Yaya Diabe, Antoine Winfield, all 27 years old. There is a real chance we're about to see a mass exodus from Tampa. Vita Vea's asking for a trade. Baker didn't get his extension, clearly unhappy about it. The Bucs, remember, have a team option for Chris Godwin after this season. Heck, they let Mike Evans walk after this past season. Lifelong Buccaneer. It also feels like the Bucs are just wanting to see how this season pans out before investing in this veteran class. In other words, they want to see what these players

0: Lakers do this year before investing in them in the long term, because if it goes poorly, then you go full youth movement, you make the wholesale changes, maybe even get a new head coach as well. That is the story of the Tampa Bay Buccaneers and why it's wise for Tampa to slow their roll with Baker, not give in to what Baker wants. And the two-year offer is fine, especially considering Baker is going to play on that final year of his contract. He's going to be leading the Buccaneers this year. And it seems he's going to be doing so with the chip on his shoulder, which is always a good thing when it comes to one Baker Mayfield. Here's the question we're asking. And Andrew's taking your calls today at 310-840-4910. Given the news we've seen in the NFC South this week, the Panthers with two devastating season-ending injuries, the New Orleans Saints, we're learning that Chris Olave got a contract extension, Brian Brzee, in Kellen Moore's words, had an injury that does not look good. The Buccaneers dealing with this drama. The Atlanta Falcons with their injuries at quarterback. Who should be viewed as the front runner to win the NFC South as we talk to you in the final hour of Thursday, July 30th? 310-840-4910 if you want in. It's Westwood One Sports Night. My name's Josh Graham. That's Denton Day, is the producer of this program. 310-840-4910. And we remind you, football is back. Celebrate as teams across the NFL take the field for Back Together Weekend, presented by YouTube TV. 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All the Big Ten coaches have gotten back together this week. This needs to be emphasized. And to the college football layman, this might be obvious. To the hardcore, it seems this point is being lost. Don't forget about the Indiana Hoosiers for 2026. That seems like basic knowledge, but everywhere you look, preseason projections, top teams, national title picks, as teams are opening up fall camps across the country, you're not really seeing Indiana top a lot of lists. Here's a reminder to the nation. Kurt Cignetti's Hoosiers are not going anywhere. They're not going away in 2026. They're going to contend again. They have turned the page from the 16-0 championship team well. Other than perhaps LSU, nobody in college football had a better transfer class than Indiana just did. Quarterback Josh Hoover enters with more pedigree than Fernando Mendoza did at this time a year ago. Plus receiver Nick Marsh, who comes from Michigan State, he was among the best transfers on the market. In terms of returning players, they bring back three starting offensive linemen. They bring back reliable receiver Charlie Becker. Not to mention both coordinators from Coach Ziggs' staff retain. They're able to retain those coaches, prevent them from being poached. When Coach Ziggs spoke at Big Ten Media Days today, he emphasized that he's already turned the page from last season and he's ready to get the 2026 football season started. Listen.
1: So I'm really excited. I've been on vacation long enough. You know, I'm tired of being bossed around by my wife. I'm ready to boss somebody else around and develop a football team. And it's all about development. Okay, player development, team development, positional development, and developing the intangibles, the mindset, and the identity of your football team. Questions?
0: Questions. Nobody says the word questions with as much aggressiveness and authority as Coach Cignetti does there. Despite being champions, the Hoosiers, they catch some scheduling breaks this year. These schedules, they're set well in advance, and Indiana. See, when you think at the top of the Big Ten, you think Indiana's in a group of three. It's Indiana, it's Ohio State, it's Oregon. Those are the teams that are at the top of the Big Ten right now. And guess who doesn't have to play Oregon this year? Indiana. You get Ohio State, but you get them in Bloomington. Once again, they have three built-in wins in their non-conference schedule. North Texas without Drew Mestemaker? Western Kentucky? Howard? When you're looking at their schedule, you already see seven or so built-in wins when you include the gimmies in conference play like playing Northwestern, with all due respect. Really, there's only one, maybe two games on the entire schedule that Indiana might be an underdog in. Ohio State and maybe at Michigan? USC at home? At Nebraska? Those are the only games that you remotely worry about. So this has 10-2 written all over it. And even with the cake non-conference schedule, if Indiana goes 10-2, they're in the college football playoff. No questions asked. In the end, you should not be doubting Kurt Cignetti. They said it was impossible to take Indiana to the college football playoff. He did that in year one. They said it was impossible. Oh, they said that was a fluke. Easy scheduling. They said it was impossible to win the Big Ten Conference or win a national championship in football at Indiana. He ran the table. Had the best season any team's ever had in college football history. 16-0. No team's ever done that before. Won the Big Ten. Won the national championship. Beating the best teams in the country to do so. What's in store for year three? Right now, he is the best coach in college football's best conference. And here was Coach Cignetti talking about the Big Ten's place in the sport, probably taking a bit of a jab as well at his friends in the South.
1: The Big Ten is the best league in football.
0: Yes, they are. Is there more to that, or is it just that? It is the best league in football. He also made sure to point out that anybody that suggests that the Big Ten's schedule isn't difficult enough and that guys are gassed by the end of the year, nah. The Big Ten Conference is the best, and also we don't whine about it when we lose. It's a Kurt Cignetti staple. It's a Kurt Cignetti message that was sent strongly today at Big Ten Media Days. It's going to be interesting. And honestly, Denton, this is a question we'll pose to you as somebody who loves college football as much as we do around here, as much as I do especially. Coach Sig's personality, when does it stop being charming? Because right now, it's still Google me, I win. All of that's still fun. When does that turn?
2: So he is a fascinating case study in this because it actually turned after year one. And then he somehow was able to grab it and then turn it back into being positive. Because if you remember, after they started the year super, super hot, but they played absolutely nobody, he just wouldn't shut up about how good they were. Then they get to the college football playoff, and they get beat by Notre Dame, quarterbacked by Riley Leonard, who ended up going to the national championship game, but it wasn't like a great Notre Dame team. So he kind of lost favor then. And then the very next year, he goes 16-0, wins a national championship, and shuts everybody up and spins it right back in his favor. It really should be studied. That's immaculate what he did.
0: Do you know what the reason that is? Here's the theory. The theory for why that happened, it's Indiana. Like, if he did that and it was a reclamation project at, I don't know, Auburn.
2: Or Clemson. I don't know that Dabo can turn. Dabo's kind of on the outs with, like, public society, it feels like, right now. He's a good coach, been really good. If you're in Clemson, you love him. But outside, everyone's kind of tired of the shtick a little bit. If he wins a championship, I don't know that he turns the way that Cignetti did. So I think that's a great point.
0: So, Kurt Cignetti, Indiana. It's cute for now. Honestly, you know what it reminds us of? It reminds us of the Golden State Warriors circa 2015, 2016, where Steph Curry and all the Warriors, this is fun. Oh, my gosh. It's the Warriors. Look what they're doing. This is great to watch. They're so much fun. And then KD joins the team, and Steph throws a mouthpiece at a fan, and all of a sudden they're villains. We're waiting for that. Don't know where it is. Like, we need Indiana to benefit from a controversial call, or Kurt Cignetti to blame officials in a way that's petty and whiny. We need something like that to happen this season in order for people to be like, have the reaction that Seth Rogen has interviewing John C. Reilly and Will Ferrell's characters in Step Brothers. Yeah, you know, the tuxes are starting to seem a bit bleeped up now. Starting to.
2: It depends who he does it against, though. Like, if he has one of those sorts of interactions against Ohio State, I think he's still in the clear.
0: But Northwestern?
2: But if it's Northwestern,
0: Northwestern.
2: Yeah, if it's Northwestern, you're like, hey, buddy, you're supposed to be beating them by 50.
0: Wilbon and Greeny won't put up with it. Nor Brent Musburger. They're going to come for you. Coming up, the league that, by the way, taking your calls, 310-840-4910. You tell us who should be the favorites in the NFC South this year. The Bucks, the Panthers, the Falcons, the Saints, 310-840-4910. Coming up, the league that can't go 1 week without having one PR fiasco this week. Had two of them. We're just getting started here on Westwood One Sports Night.
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14: Larry Fitzgerald rode to the Pro Football Hall of Fame started as a first-round pick, third overall in 2004 by the Cardinals. 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Fitzgerald won the Walter Payton NFL Man of the Year Award in 2016, and now he's being inducted into the Pro Football Hall of Fame as part of the class of 2026. 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

0: Sports Night. Here's Josh Graham.
1: That's me. Our guy Linnell was at another training camp today and had a chance to catch up with a team's number one wide receiver. You'll hear that in about 20 minutes. We'll keep you posted on where his travels will be in the next week or so as he makes his way to NFL camps. By the way, based on the news we've seen today, who should be the favorites to win perhaps the most unpredictable division in the NFL? We're talking about the NFC South. Is it the Panthers? Is it the Saints, the Falcons, the Bucks? 310-840-4910. One of these teams is going to be hosting a playoff game. Who's it going to be this year? 310-840-4910. Do we have to talk about the WNBA? Yes, yes, yes, we do. And how do we put this delicately? This season, Caitlin Clark has exposed the WNBA as an unserious professional league that desperately needs new leadership. Every week, there is a new self-inflicted PR fiasco manufactured by this league. One week, it's Commissioner Kathy Engelbert agreeing to an interview with Dan Patrick and then canceling at the last moment, only to get clowned while that story is being told, practicing some shots from the sand at a golf tournament. This week, it's the league's social media page posting a video of Paige Beckers and Angel Reese, two of the biggest stars in the sport, betting with cash in their hands on the All-Star game, with actual cash. You know, what players would be doing in real life to get banned in the sport, that if they did in real life would no longer be able to play in the sport any longer. This just affirms Engelbert is cooked as the league's commissioner. Her contract expires at the end of this year. Nobody's in her corner. Nobody. The players certainly aren't after the labor talks got contentious in the last year. ESPN released a story talking about stakeholders and owners not feeling that she's leading the league the right way. The fans don't feel they're protecting the most popular star within it. Nobody's in her corner. And she seems to know that this is the case, Kathy Engelbert. Here's how she answered a direct question at the All-Star game last weekend in Chicago. A direct question: do you expect to be the commissioner of the WNBA next season?
2: Obviously, I'm so blessed to have

0: be at the helm of this league during this incredible hypergrowth period. So blessed that these players are putting the product on the court they are every night, that they stand for the values that the W has long sought for. So I will just continue to, you know, do my job, execute the strategy because it has been working, make sure we listen to the players, communicate with the players. And so absolutely just love this league and blessed to have had the career I had before and the career I have now.
1: Sounds like a goodbye. Blessed of all the things we've done and been blessed. Goodbye. See you later. Caitlin Clark's popularity has revealed something pretty ugly. But at the root of the ugliness is a hesitancy to grow. There is a faction of the WNBA that is uncomfortable with the amount of growth we're seeing the league enjoy. See, it kind of reeks like in the 90s, where one of the worst things you could become is a sellout. There's a movie called Reality Bites where the bad guy is Ben Stiller, and he's working for a corporate company, and he's pursuing in a love triangle Winona Ryder, and we're all rooting for Ethan Hawke's character. When, if you watch that movie 30 years later, you're like, well, Ben Stiller, he's got a better job, and this is probably the guy you should be going for. It probably makes more sense. But in the 90s, the worst thing you could be is a sellout. And there's some of that that's at the root of what we're seeing in the WNBA. In the past, the W had been known to be quite active in the political space and very present. The Atlanta Dream, once upon a time, wore T-shirts encouraging those who were watching, fans, to vote for a particular candidate in the Georgia Senate race. The candidate was running against the co-owner of the Atlanta Dream. Wild stuff! You might not remember that, though, because that was the pre-Caitlin WNBA. There were less eyeballs. With more eyeballs and more people caring and paying attention, which is good for the health of the league has to be more open to more ideas, to more schools of thought. That's America. And we've seen Sophie Cunningham, who is Caitlin Clark's teammate, and because of that has seen her popularity soar, expressing ideas about gender in sports that might run counter to the views of the league's leadership. And that's not really a subjective conclusion when a Seattle co-owner is cursing out, allegedly, teenage girls bringing signs to a game endorsing Sophie Cunningham's message. Regardless of where you stand on the issue, that can't happen. A serious league can't have that happen. Like, imagine what would happen if an NFL owner had cursed out fans for supporting Colin Kaepernick's stance. Probably be a big deal. That owner might be forced to sell their team, especially if they're a minority stake owner. That just can't happen. And that's what happened with the WNBA this week. The league's mishandling of its own growth is making it honestly hard to talk about the WNBA. And to be clear, it's not because of the players. It's not because the players aren't great. It's not because women's basketball isn't entertaining. It's not because watching women play sports, ew, no. We love it in tennis. We love it with golf. We love it with women's college basketball. There were rivalries between Caitlin Clark and Angel Reese then, but we didn't get the garbage. We didn't have what the USA Today put out last week and was apologizing for and put out retractions for. We didn't have the garbage. It's a messaging problem that the league is having. And ultimately, that falls on the shoulders of the league. Some of it's on the media, too. Caitlin Clark, credit to her. She expressed this well in an interview with ESPN's Malika Andrews over the weekend.
2: I think a lot of it is like, it's not always based in reality. I feel like media and journalism have a responsibility to tell the stories. And a lot of times, like, you guys are the ones controlling the narratives about what people read. And what people talk about, and a lot of that is sometimes so far out of touch with what is reality, and that can be confusing to somebody that's 24 and trying to navigate life and trying to help her team win a championship.
1: That part, honestly, that part is what makes Caitlin a sympathetic figure here. She is 24 years old. She is achieving her dreams. Caitlin Clark, if you're somebody that feels, oh, Caitlin Clark should be doing more to combat this, Caitlin Clark, there should be, you know, Caitlin Clark, she owes some blame. Find one controversial statement that Caitlin Clark has made. Think about the spotlight that's been fixed upon her the moment, the target that's been put on her back the moment she joined the league. Find one controversial comment, because at every step, she says the right things. When she's on the cover of Time magazine, and you got another one of the co-owners of the NBA out there saying they should put the entire W as the Time player, they shouldn't just single out Caitlin Clark. She could have answered that by firing back. She said, no, she's actually right. There are a lot of great players that came before us. And Caitlin, she's not upset about the officiating. And things are being attached to her that she's not saying the things. She's not the messenger and fueling the agendas that are being pushed. The part that's you should be sympathetic towards, Caitlin Clark is 24 years old. She's achieving all of her dreams. She's carrying a league on her shoulders. And she doesn't really get to enjoy it at all. Does Caitlin Clark look like she's having fun to you? Does Caitlin Clark look like somebody that's getting to enjoy the achieving of her dreams? Because it doesn't really seem that that's the case right now. And that is another thing that we'll put at the feet of Kathy Engelbert and we'll put at the feet of the WNBA this week, but really this season. The attention that Caitlin Clark has brought to the WNBA has, like a flashlight, exposed some things that were in the dark. And one of the things that have been exposed, an unserious professional league desperately needing new leadership. 310-840-4910 if you want in this segment brought to you by our friends at Progressive Commercial Insurance. 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D-Day, are we going to get news during the show about the getting into politics again, the Protect College Sports Act? Ross Dellinger, God bless him, since about 7 a.m. Eastern this morning, has been feverishly updating where things stand, certain conferences left and right. But the way it's been painted, once Congress goes into recess, and they're going to after next week, which means at the end of this week, we should know what they're voting on and not voting on. This isn't going to be readdressed until September, and because it's an election year, that means that there might be different politicians trying to lead the charge if they were to wait till September. In other words, if the act's going to ever pass, it has to really pass this week. Is that the way you read it, too?
3: It is. Can't wait for September when somebody tries to shoehorn this into making us believe that it's actually going to pass. That thing is,
1: yes,
3: legally speaking and logically speaking, a bit of a mess, and it is not going anywhere.
1: And the reason why it's ultimately not going to pass is the SEC and the Big Ten. They are the ones that are needing more concessions. That's really what this is about. Where you have Tony Petitti saying this week, we want to come up with something that's good for everybody, but it also has to be good for us too. There has to be incentive for us to sign it, other than this is just going to be good for the little guy, but not good for all of us.
3: The Big Ten and the SEC control the government. This is my America. When I think of what I want this country to look like, it's being run by the SEC and the Big Ten. You think I'm joking. Unfortunately, I am not.
1: Could be worse.

0: At the Engelbert, could be running things. There's an idea. I don't know. Kathy Engelbert. That's how funny would that be if that's the next step? Kathy Engelbert for Senate, you guys. Don't even know what state that would be. Don't know if she'll have many votes. Up next, a one-on-one visit with Ravens wide receiver Zay Flowers. Plus, Commander's Corner with Denton Day getting a first-hand look at Washington. Left hand up. Keep it here on Westwood One Sports Night.
1: Game is a week from today. 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

0: Let's go to camp. D-Day, did you ever spend time at summer camp when you were a kid? Or did you go to church camp or anything like that? Yeah, what kind of camp?
1: Multiple different ones, yeah.
0: Huh. I didn't go to traditional summer camps because I went to a year-round high school. So our summers were pretty abbreviated. We got out first or second week of June, and we returned at the end of July. So we had like a month and a half summers, but we'd have spring break and we'd have fall break, and it was separated into quarters. So I didn't have summer camp, but I think when I was 7 or 8, might have went to, or 10, went to like a church camp in Georgia. I think I did that. A lot different than training camps. Linnell Willingham's our guy. He started things off with his Washington Commanders on day one of his training camp tour, left hand up. Today, he visited the Baltimore Ravens training camp. And in fact, he had a conversation, a one-on-one visit with wide receiver Zay Flowers. And here's how that conversation sounded.

0: good, man. Learning this new offense, being around my teammates, around new coaches, and we all making first impressions, so it's been fun.
1: For sure, man. Anytime you learn a new offense, obviously you're going to have to put in a little bit more time. But as I asked you a moment ago, man, like, chemistry is the number one thing that's important for a football team, man. How y'all vibe with each other in the locker room, how much you guys love one another. Where are you guys at from that standpoint, knowing that Coach Minter coming in here trying to establish a new standard, a new culture?
0: Man, I think we got a great locker room, man. I think we got great chemistry. Like, everybody in the locker room mix. Like, the offense talking to the defense, the DBs talking with the receivers. So it's been great so far. Everybody understands the standard and where we're trying to go and what we're trying to achieve.
1: I know you think you like to hoop a little bit.
0: Yeah.
1: As far as the NBA, crazy offseason, give me your NBA Finals pick early. Stabbing it from Zay Flowers.
0: Hey, if this Bron lasts a few years, I want Bron to get another championship to get it out the way, you know what I mean? Let him retire on a great note.
1: For sure. I wanted to ask you about Lamar for a second as well, man. As you've gotten to know him over the past couple of years, man, how has y'all relationship evolved? And how important is it for y'all to have that relationship off the field compared to on the field?
0: I mean, we great friends, man. You know, like, we all season work together, box together, do a lot of stuff together. But we just...
1: Not smart?
0: Yeah, not smart.
1: I'm playing.
0: We got to stay safe. Not smart. Sure, but, you know, it just leads to the field on what we think. We can talk to each other without getting upset or, like, having problems with each other. So it's just whatever you say, whatever I say, we both take it and go with it and then try to apply.
1: Appreciate you, sir.
0: Yep, thank you. Yes, sir.
2: How cool is that? That's Zay Flowers and Linnell Willingham out at Ravens training camp earlier today. It is a little strange that Baltimore is the betting favorite to win the AFC. But then again, who should it be? Baltimore

0: has a first-year head coach. They didn't make the playoffs this past year. The Buffalo Bills pretty much have the same odds. They weren't even in the conference title game. And they have a first-year head coach as well. Joe Brady promoted to replace Sean McDermott. D-Day, got my own personal answer. Who do you think should have the best odds to win the AFC?
1: That's a great question. Because I can't think of, I can think of a few fine answers, but I think every team that's in that conversation, I think there's a massive flaw.
0: Why shouldn't it be Denver?
1: Because Bo Nix is their quarterback.
0: Well, Bo Nix got them, if Bo Nix was their quarterback in the championship game, they're probably in the Super Bowl. They didn't play the easy schedule the Patriots did, and they just added Jaylen Waddle. And Sean Payton's their coach. Like, that, what you say, not going to say this is the biggest Bo Nix fan talking, but it's a much bigger flaw than anybody else you can bring up in the AFC.
1: Wait, sorry, what's the flaw? Like, Bo Nix is the flaw.
0: Your quarterback.
1: Josh Allen.
0: That's what I'm saying. I'm saying that's a much smaller flaw than anybody else you can bring up in the AFC. You're right to point out everybody has flaws. But if that's your flaw, given what Bo Nix did, best record in the AFC, and they did win that game, and he did make that throw after the interception, the one that he broke his ankle on, and they probably beat New England in the conference championship if they have them. I just think that's a smaller flaw than whatever else you can combat with. Like, the other team I thought of was the Chargers, but the Chargers haven't won a playoff game with Justin Herbert. So it's kind of hard to say you're the favorites.
1: Well, I mean, Justin Herbert did get a ring. We got somebody a ring, not him, but he did get somebody a ring. I don't think Bo Nix is a smaller flaw than Mahomes. Because, like, the flaw with Kansas City is, like, Mahomes is coming off of an injury, but I would take Mahomes coming off of an injury versus a fully healthy Bo Nix.
0: I like that. What is Kansas City's odds? See, we need to find
1: they're
0: this courtesy of our friends.
1: Not too far. It feels like they're all clustered in the top of the AFC. So you get the Rams who are ahead of everybody, and then it's like four AFC teams.
0: Well, hold on a sec. I'm thinking just AFC odds. I think you got Baltimore and Buffalo. And I'd be interested to see who has the third best odds. And I imagine Kansas City will have better odds than New England does, and so would Denver.
1: They have the same.
0: But LA's.
1: So the Bills are 10-1. The Ravens are 10-1. Those are the two teams on DraftKings that have the best odds. Then you have two NFC teams, and the Patriots and the Chiefs are 16-1. The Chargers are 17. And then are you sitting down for this one? The Texans are 18-1 ahead of the Broncos at 20-1.
0: The Broncos are at 20-1.
1: I'm more stunned that the
0: to
1: Texans
0: win the AFC.
1: Are at 18-1. Because what?
0: Wow. The disrespect of the Denver Broncos. That's crazy.
1: The Bengals
0: best record in the AFC. See, can understand that just because they missed the playoffs and the Bengals are going to Bengal. But Denver at 20-1. That's tasty. D-Day, you were at Washington Commanders camp today. First off, how did you do that? You were on air on Westwood One Sports Night till 3 a.m. in the morning. What time did you get to? Is it in? I know the stadium's in Landover. Where do they practice?
1: They practice in Ashburn, which is the complete opposite direction. I'm like right in the middle of those two things. Landover is 45 minutes to the north. Ashburn is 45 minutes to the south. You can do quick math where they practice, where they play is like an hour and a half from one another. Why that is the way that it is, don't ask me. I didn't sleep is the answer to that question. I slept for 3 hours, got up, went to practice, drove 45 minutes, came back, slept for another 3 hours, 3.5 hours, really, and that's how we're functioning today. And yesterday, because I've done it twice. Now I'll do it on Saturday.
0: So we need to do Commander's Corner, left hand up, see what D-Day saw out at Washington camp. But first, let's go to Jim. He's in Indiana. Jim! 310-840-4910. Jim, we were talking about the Hoosiers, where Kurt Cignetti spoke today. A lot of people seem to be sleeping on them. We're talking about the NFC South. Don't quite know who should be favored to win that league. What's your thought on all of it, Jim?
2: You've been killing it all night. You've been hitting Indiana Sports, Reality Bites. You've been
0: you like
2: on
0: that
2: fire.
0: Movie. You liked that movie.
2: I did. I did indeed.
0: Huh? When's the last time you rewatched it? Because in the 90s, you're all rooting for Ethan Hawke's character. But if you rewatch it now, you kind of think, maybe Winona Ryder, it might be best for you to go with Ben Stiller. That he doesn't seem that bad after all.
2: The role Ben Stiller played in that movie was deadpan serious. After every movie I've ever watched since of his, yeah, I'd go with Ben Stiller.
0: Yeah, that's what I'm saying. Anything to add on the Indiana or NFL fronts?
2: Yeah, I enjoyed your colleague's interview.
0: Mm-hmm. And now, yeah, he did a great job with Zay.
2: He did. And I'm going to say, me and him talked last night, who'd win the AFC North. I'm going to go with the Bengals because their coach is on the hot seat. And your questions right. about the NFC South,
0: mm-hmm.
2: you're going to have to pay that, man. Tampa Bay's going to take that one.
0: Okay. You know, you upset Baker. Baker's going to get you back. Thanks for the call, Jim. It's good to hear from you from Indiana. The Buccaneers had won that division five straight years prior to not winning it this past season. Okay, now let's go into Commander's Corner. D-Day, what was your reaction, first off, to the news right before we went on air? Deebo Samuel, rather than returning to Washington, going to the 49ers with his boombox. Is this like a sign that an Ayuk resolution's coming and this is essentially a swap?
1: No, it is not that thing. I mean, I'm happy for Deebo. He was obviously not coming back to Washington. Look, if you're not signed right now, but you want to be signed, it's not a good sign. So the fact that he got signed is positive, but for all these dudes that are just kind of twirling away in free agency, it's not exactly great that you don't have a team at the moment. They need issue. They need help. San Francisco does. I think they are just stunned by the Ricky Pearsall stuff. They had really high expectations for him, and we got the report yesterday about the flare-up, and then we got the report today about, like, they don't know that he's really going to be available at all in 2026. I think that's kind of what triggered the Deebo thing. My guess is those conversations had been happening for quite some time, and then the Pearsall stuff just kind of made those move along faster. Now, with that said, Josh, the Commanders need more wide receivers. Because for the second year in a row, if your name is not Terry McLaurin, there are some questions at what they're doing at that position. And there are a bunch of guys that are fine football players, but they don't create a lot of separation. At least they haven't the first 2 days of practice. They're not going in pads, so you're not going full game speed. But still, you'd like to see some guys win some stuff, and they're just not.
0: Let me try to think who, if I can name receivers for Washington other than Terry McLaurin. I'm trying to remember what North Carolina guys are there. Diami Brown, he's still there?
1: Diami Brown is there, yeah.
0: Jamison Crowder's been gone for a while now. So that's
1: not as long as you thought. He was here in 2024.
0: Okay, so 2 years ago. Yeah, he was on the team that made it pretty far. Do you guys have one of the McCaffreys?
1: We have Luke. I'd love Christian, but we have Luke.
0: Well, there's Ryder another. Rice. I think there's a Max McCaffrey, too, that's out there. I think you guys have the one that went to Rice.
1: Yeah, the Rice
0: So there's my Carolina connections there. Oh, wait. You guys got the kid from Clemson, Antonio Williams,
1: yeah. He's running mostly with the twos and threes. I'd like to see him run with the ones, but it's early.
0: Who else am I forgetting?
1: Not much. Treylon Burks, he didn't practice.
0: Thursday. Burks.
1: Yeah, he didn't practice with some soreness, but he's been good. Van Jefferson has been pretty good. And then there's a bunch of guys that you're hoping maybe make a practice squad. That's not exactly the most exciting group of wide receivers. You put a Stephon Diggs in there, and all of a sudden you look at him a little differently. But as of right now, you're like, huh, Terry might need to go for a lot of yards.
0: Left hand up, Commanders, corner. I did get this intel from Panthers camp. I was texting somebody just so I feel like I'm in the loop while you guys are as plugged in on training camps. Bryce Young, I was told by multiple people, had the best practice he ever had as a Carolina Panther yesterday. Best practice he ever had as a Carolina Panther yesterday. Maybe don't sleep on Bryce Young, the NFC South champion from last year. Is it too soon to hit the panic button in Atlanta, talking about the Falcons? My take on this might actually surprise you next.
3: This is Westwood One Sports. my whole identity had been wrapped up in being a soldier. 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
13: A breakthrough for Mideast peace. I'm Chris DeMeo, Fox News. President Trump says a historic agreement has been reached to fully disarm Hamas and other armed groups in Gaza. In a Truth Social post, Trump called the deal a major step toward ending the war and advancing his administration's peace plan. He says the deal would allow a new Palestinian government to work with the Board of Peace while giving Israel greater security. As the president warned, the U.S. military retaliated against Iran for a missile attack on U.S. troops in Jordan.
14: Dozens of targets were hit, including IRGC, military command centers, drone and missile launching positions, and the remnants of maritime capabilities. U.S. Central Command released a statement saying the strikes aimed to further diminish threats posed by Iran and its proxies to American forces, commercial shipping, and neighboring Gulf countries. Earlier, President Trump told Fox News, quote, "We're going to beat the effing S out of them," after the Iranians launched that surprise attack on U.S. forces in Jordan. The comments come as diplomatic efforts have been unsuccessful so far. Here in Israel, the military remains on high alert with the possibility that the conflict expands in the days ahead.
13: That's Fox's Trey Yingst reporting from Tel Aviv. Well, Senate Democrats urged the Trump administration to resurrect the plan to put Harriet Tubman on the $20 bill.
15: The Obama administration 10 years ago announced plans to replace President Andrew Jackson with Harriet Tubman on the $20 bill. Treasury Secretary Scott Bessent was asked about it this month and said the Trump administration was not at present going ahead with it. Now a group of Senate Democrats led by Jeanne Shaheen of New Hampshire and Chris Van Hollen of Maryland sent Bessent a letter urging him to reconsider, noting bipartisan support for the idea and years of work on it at the Treasury Department. Harriet Tubman was born into slavery in Maryland in 1822, escaped in 1849, and went back on missions to help dozens of others get free. And she was a Union Army scout and spy during the Civil War. Chris Foster, Fox News.
13: The death toll in a China landslide climbs to 51. 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
16: Here's your AccuWeather forecast. Overnight, we'll feature a clear sky with a low temperature of 60. On Friday, expect partly sunny skies with a high reaching

0: That's another lost ball. Why do I even play?
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2: Division in the league. Is it the Panthers, who won the division last year, but has had not one but two season-ending injuries to key contributors in just 1 week of training camp? Is it the New Orleans Saints, who today extended Chris Olave to a long-term contract, but might be without Brian Brzee for the long haul on the D-line? Is it the Tampa Bay Buccaneers, who have some problems right now with Vita Vea's contract in future, and Baker Mayfield upset with what was offered his way, and it looks like he's going to play on the final year of his contract? What say you? 310-840-4910. You might notice there's one team we haven't mentioned. A lot of overreaction when it comes to the Atlanta Falcons. And let's be clear here. We like to have fun. We're down the clown. We understand Atlanta might be the easiest team to mock in the NFL at the moment. We need the sweet nectar of content that the NFL provides. The spigot, it isn't overflowing in the month of July. So, given how much attention, the disproportionate amount of attention we focus on quarterbacks, and that both Tua and Penix are sidelined at the start of their camp, and Matt Ryan, who has the funniest but perhaps the best title in the NFL, president of football, is throwing passes to receivers because those quarterbacks are down. It's a funny thing to point at and laugh at, and you might say, Atlanta, you can't be taken seriously because of this, yada, yada, yada. Jokes aside, it's too soon to be sounding the alarm for the Atlanta Falcons. It's too soon to be pressing any sort of panic button, and here's why. Neither of the injuries to Tua or Michael Penix are viewed as long-term. Tua's going to be back very soon. Also, it's a tight back, which doesn't have any, he doesn't have any injury history with his back. Thank goodness. If it were a concussion, if it were even his hip, different story. As for Penix, he does have some history when it comes to tearing his ACL. This is the third time it's happened. It's going to take him a little longer to return from his third tear. Here was Michael Penix outlining his timeline injury-wise this week.
3: Well, I can't even think about the season until I'm recovered, so I guess that's the way. You know, I can't be on the field unless I'm 100% healthy, so I got to make sure I take the rehab process, you know, seriously, and make sure I attack it hard each and every day. So I'll say that's all. I was told that, like, another 4 weeks possibly going into that next stage, but at the same time, it could be earlier. You know, it just depends on, you know, how my body is doing, you know, throughout this whole camp.
2: So 4 weeks is likely what you're looking at. This could end up being a blessing in disguise for Atlanta. You might not have any drama with your quarterback one. Let's say Michael Penix is out for the next 4 weeks. Tua returns in the next few days. He slides into the starting position because he's received more reps. Penix eases into his role as QB2 coming back from injury. You don't have any QB drama whatsoever with your new head coach. And you're able to hum into week one knowing who's who. The best news is that this isn't an offense that needs incredible quarterback play. You have two elite talents at the skill positions. Drake London, who just got paid at receiver. Bijan Robinson. Yes, he has the hold-in going on, but his contract's going to get done, especially given how cheap their QB deals are right now. Beyond those two players, there are a lot of proven commodities at the skill spots. Zacchaeus and Dotson at receiver. Kyle Pitts back at tight end. They do not need their quarterback to win them games. They need a quarterback that will not cost them games.

0: And when you have Kevin Stefanski, two-time NFL Coach of the Year, who is an upgrade from Raheem Morris, offensive mind that's in your building, and you have Tommy Rees as your offensive coordinator, a guy who has future head coach stamped on his forehead, you should be able to meet that mark with either of those players as your quarterback. And let's not forget what division Atlanta is playing in. This is the NFC South, which has been the worst division in the league this decade, as evidenced by last year's Carolina Panthers winning the division at 8-9. The headlines over the past week, they suggest that this division's not going to be much better. Vita Vea and Baker Mayfield's drama, the Panthers losing Chris Brazel, the wide receiver, third-round pick, and losing a key edge rusher, a second-rounder, Nick Scorton, from last year for the season, already being without Taylor Moten, who's going to start the season probably on the PUP list, dealing with a blood clot. That's not what you want. Ike Ekwonu, probably going to miss the season. Ugly, ugly stuff. This division's up for grabs. And while it's easy to mock Atlanta right now, when any NFL headline gets devoured by the national news cycle, none of this should hold Atlanta back this season. None of this is going to be why Atlanta does or does not win the NFC South. So again, we pose the question to you here on Westwood One Sports Night, 300 markets across the United States and Canada. Who should be the favorites to win the NFC South? 310-840-4910. Oh, this is really exciting. D-Day, didn't know if this call was going to come, but it's here. Mr. Positive, he wants in after my Baltimore Orioles took 2 out of 3 against his Detroit Tigers. And for those who aren't following the day-to-day of baseball, these are two teams that are borderline wildcard teams, really important series. And D-Day, did you see yesterday how this game ended between the Tigers and the Orioles? I would not be asking you that question if it was not something crazy.
1: I did not see, no.
0: The Orioles face Tarik Skubal in what's probably going to be his final start as a Tiger. The Orioles were losing 7-0 in the seventh. He exited Skubal with the game at 7-1 in the seventh. 6 2/3 pitched. The Orioles tied the game by the end of the eighth. 7 apiece. Led 9-7 in the 11th. Spencer Torkelson hit a bomb to tie it up. And then the Orioles scored in the top half. The Tigers weren't able to score in the bottom of the 12th. 10-9 Orioles over the Tigers, which might single-handedly make them sellers. Mr. Positive, you're a big man for calling in after that. We appreciate it. How are you dealing with it?
2: Josh, Elvis Graham, boom, shakalaka, devastated. You don't realize all my Warriors in Detroit want to ship Tarik Skubal out. Now get this. He's a two-time Cy Young Award winner. I cannot believe my Warriors in Detroit. How dare they? Here's the thing. They don't understand.
0: You need the trade-off.
2: Business, and does he want to stay? Everyone's blaming him that he's non-committal, that he's not going to make a definitive answer that he wants to stay. But everyone has to realize that sports is a business, that two things can be true at once, that he wants $100 million a year. Obviously, that's an exaggeration. And he still wants to play for Detroit. It's just the idea we're giving up. My Warriors are being so negative. Mr. Positive wants to just kick their little booties and say, shape up or ship out. Oh, my God, Josh, I tip my hat off to you. Unbelievable. All I could do is think, well, this game was going on, going, yeah, Josh was right. I can't believe it. I got to give him a call Thursday and just tell him congrats. I couldn't believe it. I thought it was a done deal, 7-0, and all of a sudden it becomes 10-9 in the 12th inning, and we couldn't do it.

0: Wow. You don't realize how bad we are as fans in Detroit. All we do is just give up. We talk negatively about it. I mean, you should hear it. It's just people are crying, whining, going.
1: Well, at least you got Michigan. At least you got big blue football and basketball that have won titles in the last couple of years. You got that going for you. It's not all bad.
0: You're right.
1: Yeah.
0: Hey,
1: Mr. Positive, I like the positivity from you. Thank you. So good to hear from you.
0: You bet. Everybody, go for your dream.
1: By the way,
0: thanks, Josh.
1: Everybody do that. D-Day, here's how low of a place I was in, D-Day. When the Orioles were down 7-0, I've been in an Orioles group chat with family members of mine for years, like 3 baseball seasons. There were some family members that had to bail from this chat because of my crazy cousin Wally, who might even be listening to us right now on The Fan in Baltimore. And he makes losses 10 times worse than what they need to be because he watches baseball like he's a football fan. And you'll get the reaction like, fire everybody, this is terrible, I'm embarrassed to be a fan, whatever. And it just wore on me to the point where it broke me yesterday, where it was 7-0, and I said, I'm out. And I left the chat. And then everybody in the chat started texting me, please come back to the chat. And then the Orioles did what? They came back from 7-0 down and won. Do you view that as, okay, you did this thing, but you need to go back to the chat? Or is this affirmation that I made a good choice and there's no way I can go back now? And don't welcome negativity into your life, including the negative fan that is my crazy cousin Wally at times.
2: So just to confirm, you did not go back to the chat?
1: I did not.
2: There was an old beer commercial. I say old, it's not that old. But there's a beer commercial about superstition. And the tagline was, it's only weird if it doesn't work. You left the chat, they come back from 7 down. I think at the very least, you have to stay out of the chat until they lose again.
1: I also think this, though, D-Day. This is something I've learned about myself. I am a pretty positive person. When bad things happen, I tend to be the guy who tries to uplift, not make things worse. That always is my mindset. I don't do well. I don't have a lot of people in my orbit that are negative people. Like people who don't try to like make the best of situations and, you know, who don't look at things in a positive outlook. So part of me is like, do I need the negativity? It's like what Wright Thompson once said. I think he said this to a group of people. We were hanging out as he was writing a column about Duke, and he was telling people why he's not on Twitter. Somebody asked him why Wright Thompson's not on Twitter. And Wright said, why would I let somebody tell me bleep you in my pocket? It's the way that he put it. And, you know, it's a good point that we welcome this negativity. It's so readily accessible. I don't know.
2: Twitter is like your high school bully having your phone number. It is, if you break it down, there's not a lot of benefits going on there. So I agree with him there.
1: In addition to asking the question, who should be the favorites in the NFC South? If you have a good Wright Thompson impression, we'll hear it. 310-840-4910. If you know, you know. This show is like an old Saturday afternoon in the bayou. Could do a lot better than that. By the way, the Tigers absolutely should be trading Tarik Skubal. This is why you went, to use a Denton Day line, silly in the offseason with some of the pitching signings that you made. You decided, oh, we're going to go all out with our budget and sign not just Jack Flaherty, who's been a bit banged up, but we're going to sign Framber Valdez as well. Because we know that if Tarik Skubal hasn't been signed at the deadline, we need to be moving off of him and get something in exchange. Yes, D-Day.
2: You know, Mr. Positive had called in and said, you know, there was some chatter talk in the Michigan area about him being non-committal. That organization had a chance to be committal to him, and they lowballed him in arbitration. Why would he stay?
1: And they lost in that. So the way arbitration works, for those who don't know, it's the player puts up a number of what they think the player is worth, and the team does. And there's not a negotiated middle. It's the arbitrator choosing one of the two numbers.

0: numbers. The Tigers, if memory serves, said that Tarik Skubal was worth $19 million a year. Tarik Skubal's camp said $31 million, a $12 million gap. They sided with Tarik Skubal.
1: Yeah.
0: So it is a good point.
1: Two-time Cy Young Award winning Tarik Skubal, and they said $19 million a year. That would have made him like the top, like 50 paid pitcher in the sport, and he just won two Cy Youngs.
0: Suboptimal. Speaking of suboptimal, for the first time since Michael Lombardi was placed on administrative leave at North Carolina, Bill Belichick spoke, and so did his boss. You'll hear from them both, and we'll react next on Westwood One Sports Night.
2: The Raiders are not going with Fernando Mendoza.
3: Kirk Cousins is the starting quarterback.
2: But how long will their first overall pick really be on the sideline? Westwood One Sports.
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16: 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They're all here, the stories, the dreams, the inspirations, here for you to see and enjoy. At the Pro Football Hall of Fame in Canton, Ohio, don't miss it. This message furnished.

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1: All right, folks, let's get started. 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

0: is Westwood One Sports Night. Here's Josh Graham.
1: Amid controversy in Chapel Hill, we heard from Bill Belichick today. But before we get to him, we asked the question to you, who should be the favorites to win the NFC South? Because there's turmoil, there's drama all over the place. Your thought, welcome, 310-840-4910. With that being the backdrop, let's get to the Belichick sound. Just wanted to invite you to the show, however and wherever you might be listening or watching. Greatly appreciate that. So, some backstory. Monday morning, 8 a.m., got a press release that appeared in the inbox from North Carolina's PR department. Not the athletic department, though. The university's PR team sent out a press release outlining that the highest paid general manager in all of college football, Michael Lombardi, was being put on administrative leave. There wasn't any more context added to that. We've since learned there was an HR violation of sorts, and there's a college sports, a CSC investigation into him as well. It doesn't seem like that Michael Lombardi is going to be placed off of this administrative leave at the moment, but we shall see when we get more and more details. Just don't expect those details to come from North Carolina Athletics, because this morning, conveniently, 4 minutes before Bill Belichick was scheduled to speak at 8:30 a.m. Eastern time, the athletic department put out a statement saying there is an investigation, but no officials, players, or coaches are going to be able to comment on it. Got it. So then, as mentioned, 5 or so minutes later, Bill Belichick shows up to the podium, and you're not going to believe it, guys. He had his excited for camp face on. He was going to put his best excited face forward.
2: Morning. How are you doing? Ready for some football? Football season.
1: I don't know if there's anything anybody has ever said that will fire you up more for football. You know, Andrew, I just want to hear it one more time.
2: Ready for
1: I just
2: some football?
1: Want to hear Bill. Hey,
2: ready
1: D-Day.
2: For some football? Football season.
1: Every time, every show between now and the start of football season, I want the way we greet each other to be this.
2: Ready for some football? Football season.
1: Ready for some football? Football season. That's the part that's great. It's you ready for football? Football season. He's so excited, he doesn't even have time for it's football season. You ready for football? It's football season.
2: Football.
1: You ready for football? Football season.
2: Football. Football season.
1: There's a Ricky Bobby element to that. Maybe not Ricky Bobby. Maybe the water boy. There's a water boy element to, you ready for some football? My mama says football season. Ready for football. Football season. All right. Somebody had to ask the question, though. Because there is, you can't talk about the investigation, fine. But that is your general manager. So, shifting of responsibilities, who picks up the what's next, Bill?
2: Yeah, well, we're working through some things. You know, we're at a particular time of year now where there are certain things that are in play and certain things that aren't in play. They won't happen until later in the calendar year at some other point. So, you know, we're taking it day to day you know, working through the things that are on the table now.
1: Yeah. We're working through the things that are on the table now. Gotcha.
2: Ready for some football?
1: His
2: football
1: boss. That man's boss is a chancellor by the name of Lee Roberts. You don't really hear chancellors talking all that much. But Lee Roberts was asked about this investigation earlier today. He said he would not comment further about it except to say this.
3: Opportunities for students from every nook and cranny of North Carolina. And so it's distressing to me and everyone else in the administration entrusted with leadership at this remarkable university that this is something that we have to spend time on.
1: That is distressing, that this is something we have to spend time on. If you watch the Netflix show, I Think You Should Leave, starring Tim Robinson, there's a famous sketch where somebody drives a hot dog car into a store, into a retail store, and they're trying to figure out who did this. And the guy who's leading the charge and trying to figure out who did this is Tim Robinson dressed in a hot dog suit. What? Just because you're going to assume just because I'm wearing this suit that's my car? Huh? We can go full Tim Robinson hot dog suit meme on Lee Roberts. We need to find out who did this. We need to find out who's responsible for this disaster that has cost Carolina $10 million a year for Bill, $1.5 million a year, highest paid GM in college football for Mike Lombardi. We need to find out who did this. And here's a part that might be a nice, pleasant surprise to you. Or at least it might make you smile a little bit. The man in Chapel Hill who's being viewed as a savior of sorts. Oh, this is why 2026 is going to be a lot different than 2025 went, where the Tar Heels with an easy schedule went 4-8. Is no other than Bobby freaking Petrino, who is the offensive coordinator. Yes, that Bobby Petrino. Yes, the man that quit on the Atlanta Falcons with a month left to go in the season, Bobby Petrino. Yes, the man wrecked on a bike with someone in the office, one of the interns or whoever was on the bike and then showed up with the Sugar Bowl hat on, red-faced, and having the neck brace and all at the presser. That man, Bobby Petrino, he is North Carolina's offensive coordinator. He was also speaking today and was asked about the dynamic of working with Bill Belichick, and this is what Petrino had to say.
4: Well, he's a head coach, and he's a defensive coach, and he would like to kick our butt every day. You know, that's the competitiveness in it. So, you know, it's fun to learn and understand exactly what they're doing on defense and how that correlates to what we can improve on and what we can do better on offense. So it's been a very, very educational so far.
1: Oh, it's been very educational. I wonder what Bill Belichick greets Bobby Petrino, or how he greets him when he sees him each day.
2: Ready for some football season.
1: Yeah, something like that. That's what we imagine. D-Day, anytime you and I start a conversation, one of us says the word, yo, or, I don't know, what's cooking? Is that a D-Day-ism?
5: No, what's cooking is not. I mean, maybe if you are a beautiful woman, so you can say what's cooking, good looking, but unfortunately, I have never said that to you.
1: What's cracking? Like, what?
5: What it is.
1: You have something in your bag. What it is? Yeah, that is true. What it is. What it do. How do you feel about changing up our opening, our greeting, and following suit with Bill Belichick, especially during football season? Just, you know,
5: ready for just some football.
1: Just changing things up a little.
2: Ready for some football? Football season.
1: Football season, D-Day. Ready for some football? It's a good question.
2: Football season.
1: Maybe it's a different answer each day. Some days you might not be as ready for football season. Here's a reason why Bobby Petrino shouldn't be relied on as maybe saving North Carolina too much. Usually when you have a defensive-minded head coach, such as Bill, as Bobby Petrino outlined there, and you hire the guy who's the offensive guru, especially someone who has the contacts that Bobby Petrino has, who's been a head coach of the NFL and in college football, you'd let him hire his own staff. Do you want to know how many offensive assistants turned over from last year other than Freddie Kitchens, who was the offensive coordinator that Bobby Petrino is replacing? The answer is zero. That's right. Bobby Petrino is being inserted with the rest of Bill's staff intact. That includes, as the quarterback's coach, Matthew Lombardi, Mike Lombardi's son. This is going to be a flaming, utter disaster. 4-8 with an easy schedule last year. No real stars on this year's team either, and a much more difficult slate ahead. This is not going to end well.
2: Football season.
1: In theory, big news today, D-Day. LeBron James is apparently going to get the Last Dance treatment. There is a documentary film crew that is slated to follow LeBron around for this upcoming season with the Philadelphia 76ers. In theory, this is a terrific idea. Just look at how well MJ's Last Dance went. It was a national sensation. There was legit footage that we never saw before. It was very cool. Michael was honest. He gave terrific interviews. So did everybody else, including Scottie Pippen, talking about not messing his summer up. While doing the same with LeBron seems like a very smart idea in conjecture, in just being a concept, the execution of it is going to fall way short. We just all can see it. We can just all see what's about to happen here. See, first off, he'll need to win the title with the Sixers for it to match the story remotely of what Jordan did. That was such a great documentary because of what the Bulls did. And to cap the three-peat. And you had the footage for a team that was already viewed to be an all-time team. But, I mean, even if he doesn't do that, though, the other piece is, well, is this really going to be the Last Dance? Is LeBron really going to retire after this year? If that doesn't happen, what's the point on that as well, if he's going to continue playing? But let's assume for a moment. This is a big assumption, but let's assume. Let's assume he does win the championship and they have the film crew to follow. It still is much worse than the Last Dance, and here's why. There are two elements to what makes or what made The Last Dance so special. Number one, nostalgia. If you want something to be nostalgic, do you know what the magic number is? 20 years. You need to be removed 20 years from the thing happening in order for the nostalgia to really hit. If you don't believe me, think of the band Nickelback. 20 years ago, Nickelback, super popular. Last decade, no band was mocked more than Nickelback. If you ask many of those same people today about Nickelback in 2026, you're probably going to get, you know who was actually pretty good? Nickelback. Why? 20 years. Nostalgia. Nostalgia is a very powerful thing. And the Bulls, that tape, it was always rumored that it existed. And it sat for 20 years, kind of like fine wine. You know that's not going to happen with LeBron. This is going to be out within a year, probably, of this happening. We're all going to see it, Hard Knock style after the fact. The second piece was it dropped in April of 2020. The reason why the Last Dance documentary series was a national sensation was because we didn't have any live sports to watch. So, if you're going to try to compare this LeBron docuseries to that, which stupid people will do, look at the ratings for the LeBron series versus the ratings of the Bulls, when we didn't have live sports to watch, then that's setting yourself up for failure too. There you go. D-Dang, how are they going to mess up this doc?
5: I don't think they are. I don't know. I know you're a Jordan guy, so everything that LeBron touches is immediately going to be crushed, but I don't understand why you would think they're going to mess it up.
1: Well, I just said that. I think you don't agree it would be better just to wait? I think in that way it messes up. Like, I think we need some time removed from it. Like, I would love it if they filmed it and we didn't see it for 10 years. At least 10 years. And then you interview the people. You interview
5: you'll
1: people removed from it.
5: Don't worry, you'll get that. But like, so you think if they show that Jordan stuff when he retired the first time, like it wouldn't have hit? I don't buy that at all. People would have been all over it because they love Michael Jordan. If you're loved, people are going to flock to it. I think your second point was the real reason The Last Dance was as loved as it is, because it was that or Tiger King, which I faithfully never watched Tiger King, so I only had The Last Dance.
1: Joe Exotic be wildin'. That's what he be doing. We asked the question, who should win the NFC South? We talked about a few teams in the South. How about we give an actual answer to the question? Next on Westwood One Sports Night.
0: Jerry Jones is all in and open to trading for a player.
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0: Will the Cowboys trade for Raiders star Max Crosby? 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

0: This is Westwood One Sports Night. Here's Josh Graham.
1: We have the question we're asking. BDOT, by the way, most entertaining guest at Sports Talk, joins us 15 minutes from now. Who is going to win the NFC South? 310-840-4910 if you want in. Before I give you my answer, let's go to James. He's in Georgia. 310-840-4910. James, what say you?
2: Josh, I hope the Carolina Panthers win. You know, I think Bryce Young's improved a lot, and hopefully Tetriella McMillan and Xavier Leggett, you know, help him out, you know, and they got a improved defense. So I'm hoping they take it again, you know. And one thing,
1: do you know how I know you know ball? Hey, before you get to your second point, James, here's how I know you know ball. You pronounced Xavier Leggett and Teteroa McMillan's names correctly. That's how I know you know ball, James.
2: Yeah, well, I listen to Carolina stuff a little bit too, you know, on the radio, you know, every now and then. So, and the other thing I want to just mention was with Atlanta, do you find it sort of embarrassing that Atlanta has a quarterback battle between Tua and Michael Penix? Neither one of them wasn't even on the field the first day of training camp. And what are your thoughts on Cooper Rush? I mean, they're downplaying him while they're in Atlanta, but I think he's a fairly decent quarterback. I mean, I think he played pretty good backing up, you know, Dak Prescott and then Lamar Jackson too some, you know, and I just wonder what your thoughts were on him, you know.
1: Yeah, I appreciate the call. Not a bad backup. Not a guy you want to be starting games for you. There goes James in Georgia. The larger point that needs to be made about Atlanta at QB, it's not what you want having Matt Ryan, president of football, throwing passes at practice because you don't have either Tua or Penix out there. It's not ideally what you want, but it's not long-term that these guys are going to be out. Tua, it's a back flare-up. It's not a concussion, which he's dealt with in the past. It's not a hip, which he had a really significant hip injury to end his career at Alabama. It's none of that. He's going to be back soon. Michael Penix, it's a few more weeks as well. That might even clear up the quarterback battle a bit and have Tua as QB1 and Michael Penix back him up. You don't need a great quarterback with the weapons they have there and the coaches they have there. Think that Atlanta is going to be fine. But the answer to the question, gun to our head right now, who wins the NFC South? The New Orleans Saints are the most dangerous team in the South. They finished last year with a flourish. After starting 2-6, New Orleans won four of its last six games. No, scratch that. Won four of its last five games. That included a road win at Tampa. Plus, you mentioned the Carolina Panthers sweeping or winning the NFC South. New Orleans swept both games against the division champs. What made the dismount so promising happened at the heart of it. It was a rookie quarterback in Tyler Shuck, and it was a first-time NFL head coach in his first year, Kellen Moore. That makes it so obvious to anybody on the outside that this is an ascendant team. With that in mind, you should expect this offense to pop in 2026. There's a reason the Saints just gave Chris Olave that extension today. He's a tremendous receiver. You know what goes well with one great receiver? How about a top 10 draft pick in Jordan Tyson, who might be the biggest freak athlete of this draft out of Arizona State? In the backfield, you got the homecoming of the Louisiana kid, Travis Etienne. Alvin Kamara re-upping for year 10 in New Orleans. They also have a pretty clear direction on what they want to be as an offense, which explains why it perhaps wasn't the best fit for Taysom Hill to continue in New Orleans. The team put out a statement, Taysom Hill put out a statement earlier this week. Other than that, the Saints have the least amount of drama in this awful division. While there is some concern about Brian Brzee's health on the D-line, it was good for them to get Cameron Jordan back for one more year. Meanwhile, the Carolina Panthers lost their third-round pick at receiver, who they expected to be a contributor, Brazel, for the season. Taylor Moton is going to start the season on the PUP list probably. Look, that's your starting right tackle, your most experienced offensive lineman, the most reliable offensive lineman. Your edge rusher, Nick Scorton, he tore his ACL the first practice a week ago. Not the greatest of vibes coming from Charlotte. The Tampa Bay Buccaneers have Vita Vea holding out. Their starting quarterback's having a temper tantrum after not getting an offer he wanted contractually. And then you have the Atlanta Falcons, who have their starting star running back holding in, and their two quarterbacks both out with injuries, leading to the president of football, Matt Ryan, throwing to their receivers today. The New Orleans Saints. Also, don't forget this. The NFC South was not good last year. There was a run when the NFC South wasn't great last decade where teams would go from last place to first place. 2 or 3 years in a row, we'd see that. And there's a reason why that is not an uncommon thing in the NFL. Scheduling-wise, when you finish last in the league, you generally get a last-place schedule. You get a more favorable slate. Look at the slate the New England Patriots got this past year. That was much talked about. How did they get it? Well, they had one of the five worst records in the NFL in 2024, gave them a last-place schedule that they benefited from greatly. The New Orleans Saints are a team that could take a big leap forward. Don't overlook what's going on in New Orleans. The Saints, dangerous team. Dangerous coming out of the NFC South. Denton Day, we've been asking this question on Westwood One Sports Night. Who's going to win the NFC South? Who should be favored? Who would you favor?
3: As much as I see the vision that you are putting forth with New Orleans, because I love Tyson with Olave, like they got something there on offense. Mm-hmm. I'm still going Tampa. I think there's, if you want, there's conspiracy Josh around. Can I like borrow some help from conspiracy Josh? Because my conspiracy is that this contract dispute, maybe in a weird sense, is Tampa Bay attempting to anger Baker Mayfield in a way that he plays exceptionally well, and they rise to the occasion and win the division.
1: I think that's a pretty good take, D-Day. It's pretty good. Spears and Josh here. You ready for football? It's football season.
4: Ready for some football? Football season.
3: Baker's ready.
1: I think it's a pretty good take. I think Carolina Panthers are going to win the NFC South, though. Want to know why?
3: Josh is a Panther fan?
1: Listen to this accent, brother.
3: It could be
1: Tampa.
3: Know what,
1: it could
3: Tampa
1: be Atlanta, too, I guess.
3: Yeah, it could literally be anyone in the NFC South.
1: No, that ain't Cajun, brother. This
3: that ain't Cajun,
1: brother.
3: It's close. It's closer than what I got.
1: Tried to place the accent for conspiracy job. Hey, well, I'll tell you what, Denton. Some hot take. You know, I got a hot baseball take on the way out. You want to hear it? Want to hear a baseball take real quickly while I'm here? We sure Shohei Ohtani's okay. Is it a little bit, is it time to start being a little concerned about Shohei Ohtani? He wasn't in the lineup tonight with a sore knee. And he's been out from pitching because he got that injured bicep as well. Huh. And you'll say, there's a lot going on there. And then we got the reporting resurfacing this week talking about his old translator and what happened and why the reporting changed around that. What's going on with Shohei Ohtani? And then I hear, oh, they're going after Tarek Skubal now. Is it because they don't think that Shohei Ohtani going to be back in pitching? Oh, but he might be throwing this weekend. I'll believe it when I see it, D-Day. I'll believe it when I see it.
3: I like the conspiracy. Josh just assumes they're going after Tarek Skubal because Otani's hurt and not because they have endless money.
1: You ready for football? It's football season.
3: Yeah.
4: Ready for some football? Football season.
3: Can Skubal play quarterback at UNC?
1: That's right, Bill. And that's right, Conspiracy Josh. What was that?
3: Can Skubal play quarterback? Does he have eligibility left?
1: It's a great question. We might have to ask B-Dod that. He's a Carolina fan. He's the most entertaining guest in sports talk. And we got a LeBron Shohei stat next.
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20: A historic deal. I'm Deborah Valentine, Fox News. In a Truth Social statement, President Trump says a deal is reached to fully disarm Hamas and other armed groups in Gaza.
21: In a Truth Social post, President Trump called the work of his Board of Peace a monumental step toward a lasting peace. Provisions of the plan, he said, will result in a Palestinian government in control of Gaza with no harbor for terror groups. It would also, according to the plan, ensure security for Israel. The president said a phased implementation of his 20-point peace plan will commence with Hamas laying down arms, Israel withdrawing its troops, and Gaza patrolled by an international stabilization force working with Palestinian police. A Board of Peace official would only say the process would take some time to implement. Gernal Scott, Fox News.
20: The agreement would allow a new Palestinian government to work with the Board of Peace and prevent Gaza from being used as a base for terror attacks. The Trump administration is considering its next steps in Iran after another wave of U.S. military strikes Wednesday night as the conflict continues to escalate.
2: The president is weighing what the Wall Street Journal reports is a significant escalation in the war, saying he's in an escalatory mood, but he has not yet figured out the depth of that response, indicating that the retaliatory strikes on Iranian command centers, missile facilities, and defense sites last night might just be the beginning of this retaliation. The Go Big option, as it is being called, was reportedly prepared by the CENTCOM commander, Admiral Brad Cooper, who presented it to the president on Air Force One after the dignified transfer of those four soldiers recently killed overseas. This option includes 10 to 14 days of intensive airstrikes intended to cripple Iran's missile capability.
20: Fox's Jackie Heinrich reporting. 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
15: Here's your AccuWeather forecast. Overnight will feature a clear sky with a low temperature of 60. On Friday, expect partly sunny skies with a high reaching 86. Friday night will be mainly clear and humid with a low of 67. Saturday will bring intervals of clouds and sunshine along with a thunderstorm in the afternoon. The high for Saturday will be 83. Saturday night will be humid with periods of rain and a thunderstorm and a low of 67. With the AccuWeather forecast, I'm meteorologist Jason Caterina for News Talk 1480 WHBC.
0: This is Westwood One Sports Night. Here's Josh Graham.

0: So I can't wait till he drops out the bronze in the 76ers colorway. But I'm definitely going with the AIs, the black joints. Absolutely.
1: How many jerseys do you own?
0: I mean, I have a nice collection. I have maybe like 4 or 5 Cowboys jerseys. I actually just gave away a Cowboys jersey today. My girl, Portia Jones, she's doing a drive for a nonprofit where she's collecting items. And I was just giving away a bunch of stuff. I gave away a 75th anniversary NASCAR jacket and a bunch of Jordans and stuff. But I gave away my damn Micah Parsons jersey. I damn sure gave that away. Put that right in the pile. Absolutely. You can have that Dallas Cowboys. But I got a nice couple. I got Michael Irvin, Deion Sanders Cowboys, Emmitt Smith Cowboys, Stephon Diggs. Trayvon Diggs Cowboys. Got a CeeDee Lamb Cowboys. No Dak. Then I got some basketball, a little Jordan All-Star game, a little UNLV, Larry Johnson, you know, Kobe Bryant, Charlotte Hornets, you know,
1: I'm not much of a jersey guy, but that's such a roster, says B-Dot. D-Day, are you much of a jersey guy? You don't strike me as a big jersey person.
2: I have a few. The teams that I root for have sucked for a long time or traded their best players a bunch, so it's hard to get a jersey for them.
1: Okay.
0: Touché. See,
1: right now, just looking at my closet, got Jackson Holiday and Adley Rutschman Oriole jerseys. I had gifted to me a signed Christian McCaffrey jersey.
0: Okay, I know who that is.
1: A Todd Gurley jersey. Todd passed it along. Tarboro, North Carolina, stand up and with the Rams, no doubt. I have an Otto Graham jersey for obvious reasons. Cleveland Browns legend, and also that on the back. And back when I was like an emotionally attached Panther fan, you'll find like Steven Davis, number 48 for the Panthers back in the 25 years ago.
0: Yeah.
1: There's Jake Delhomme, got another number 17. Somebody as a gag sent me, because my entire family's from Baltimore, when Steve Smith Sr. signed with the Ravens, sent me a Ravens Steve Smith jersey. So have that. That's not Mark Andrews. That's Steve Smith, number 89. And I got some Carolina Hurricanes jerseys too. Got some custom Josh Graham like jerseys that are hockey jerseys over here. Rod Brindamore, Eric Cole, Carolina Hurricanes. I got an old school Washington Capitals jersey.
0: What you won't find in my closet is a white man's jersey, Josh. That's what's not in my closet anywhere. I don't have any. The only white man's jersey that I ever had was Joe Montana, Kansas City Chiefs back in the day.
1: That's number 19?
0: Yeah, I had that 19. I did have that. That's when the throwbacks was big. I had the throwback Mitchell and S. But other than that, man, like I've never had a white gentleman jersey, Josh.
1: Since D-Day is the Washington guy on this show, do you prefer this Capitals look that has the bird on it, or do you like the rock the red, what it's been the last 20 years?
2: The rock the red. They won a championship in the rock the red. So the rock
0: I was about to say, them red ones hard as fish grease. Like, you got to like them, know how the fish grease. Oh, Beckham, that's lit. Kick them like Beckham. Oh,
1: and a Cristiano Ronaldo Man U jersey. Okay.
0: Look, anytime Josh can get a chance to brag, man, he's going to take full advantage of that. So just
1: Your jersey collection's a lot cooler than mine.
0: Bro, you got signed jerseys by Christian McCaffrey and a hand-me-down from, you know, like.
1: It's true. We both
0: can. I do have a lot. I do have some nice signed items too, but I just didn't mention those.
1: This is also an encouragement for people to watch the show in addition to listening. You can find us on YouTube searching Westwood One Sports Night, and you can find us at Josh Graham Show as well to watch the show live on my X feed. Okay. The reason B-Dot's here is the most entertaining guest in sports talk is because we play a game called Grammar School each week that is an educational segment that we do. Would you like to explain the rules of grammar school to the uninitiated, Dot?
0: It's pretty simple at this point, man. I have 3 words or phrases from the urban vernacular, and I will ask Josh these words or phrases individually. If he gets 2 out of 3 correct, he gets a satisfactory grade. He gets 1 lifeline, and his lifeline will be double D, which makes it great because that shows that this game is not race specific by any means. It's pretty much what demographic did you grow up around? What demographic are you the most educated with? And we've learned over the last couple

0: years that Josh really isn't as locked into the urban demographic as he should be. Like, right now, Josh is on this national platform, but there was a time where he was really just in a space where there was a lot of urban demographics going on. He's in locker rooms with the Duke with the starting five haircut. All of them is talking straight urban demographics. And Josh needs to know how to handle himself in those situations. So that was the genesis of this bit.
1: Okay. That's a pretty good explanation. We have three urban terms or expressions, and I have one lifeline. As you mentioned, I have to get 2 out of 3 to get a satisfactory grade. Is there a theme this week, or what is the general premise?
0: We just got some random ones today, man. Like, I've been listening to some things. I heard something on the radio, and I heard a guy of the Caucastic persuasion say that he had to Google a term. I was like, he had to Google that? I'm going to ask my brother Josh. Does he know? So I have that in here. Then I have some other things. Are you ready to get started?
1: Yeah, I'm sure that person was Googling Kurt Cignetti and finding out he's a winner. Okay, what do we got?
0: Through the mattress. Through the mattress. What does that mean, Josh?
1: I think that probably means that you're effective in the skill of lovemaking.
0: Or you plan to be. Or you plan to be. Is that your final answer?
1: Yes.
0: Is that why you're turning red as a beet?
1: That's it.
0: Absolutely right. That is correct. That is correct. You're going to take her through the mattress. I'm going to put you through the mattress. That's what I want you to tell Sarah Bradford. I want you to say, Sarah Bradford. Later on, Sarah Bradford, I'm going to put you through the mattress. Tell Sarah Bradford that.
1: I won't say that, but what I will say, Dot, is I know how you change your algorithm. I watched we could talk more about this movie later, Obsession, that came out earlier this summer that's been a bit of a sensation, had a chance to finally watch that. But I looked up some clips, and now all of a sudden I'm being fed a bunch of horror clips on YouTube. I need to, look up different things to be fed different things on my algorithm. How do we do that with ads? Because is it just me, guys? Or is there anybody else? That's every single ad, PSA, and I have no clue why.
0: But they come on in a minute. I thought we were talking about the Prize Picks. What the heck? FanDuel, what is going on?
1: We prefer DraftKings around here. But let's... it's not just me. Just glad that we put that out there. And this late at night with the TV on, I see a lot more of those on the paid programming ads. Okay, so we got that one right.
0: Have you ever used one of those pills, Josh?
1: Never have. Have you?
0: Never. No, I've never had to use one of those pills. Not yet, anyways.
1: You know why? Because I put them through the mattress.
0: Don't put that R in through, Josh. Through the mattress.
1: Through the mattress.
0: No R in through. It's through
1: the mattress.
0: Through the mattress.
1: Through the mattress.
0: Yeah, tell us. Say Sarah Bradford. Say Sarah Bradford.
1: What's the next term?
0: Woo! All right. What is gin pop?
1: Gin pop.
0: Gin pop.
1: Is this like a genre of music? Is this gin pop?
0: Is that your final answer?
1: Yeah.
0: Gin pop is a genre of music? It's 100% incorrect. That was the dumbest answer. Why would gin pop?
1: D-Day's not his arms up.
2: Why did you not use the lifeline there?
1: Did it not sound like to you that it's like...
2: Gin pop is general population in a prison. Literally just an abbreviation.
1: It does sound like a genre of music, though. I get what you're saying, and you're probably, I know you're 100% right, but I
0: can't. He's 1,000% right.
1: What do people listen to today? Oh, I've been listening to gin pop.
0: Hey, do me a favor, shut up. Don't say that again out loud. Listen, and what's crazy about that one, that's the exact one that I was listening to sports radio. Uh-huh. And this Caucastic gentleman says that he was having a conversation, or who was he having a conversation with? Wait, because I wrote it down, Josh. He was having a conversation with Brian Burns.
1: The Giants edge rusher.
0: But it was something for the Panthers. And Smitty was there. So Smitty comes up to him and says, hey, man.

0: let's go, man. I'm not going to be down here with Jim Pop. And he takes Brian Burns off and they leave. And the guy was like, I'm like, what the hell is Jim Pop? So I have to look and Google. And the guy was on the radio like, you didn't know what Jim Pop was? Like, clearly he was you, Josh Brown.
1: Shout out to D-Day for knowing that pretty and being disappointed by me. See, that's the role of D-Day. It's not just being helpful. It's being invested enough to be disappointed as well. All right, I do have that lifeline. It's smart strategy, too, like going into the last one, having the ability to just talk through it, knowing you need to get it. Okay, what is the last grammar school word, B-Dot?
0: Popping off. If somebody popping off, what they doing?
1: Okay, I think I know this, D-Day. You tell me if this is exactly how you'd phrase it. Popping off means that you are essentially acting a fool. Is that you're upset. Like if like Sarah Bradford heard this segment, she might pop off at me. She might. Who knows?
2: I would be in agreement. Caitlin Clark often pops off at officiating, so that's how
1: see?
2: I would answer that.
1: See,
2: one.
1: That's it. That's a good way to tie
0: is
1: it.
0: Is that your final answer, Josh Graham?
1: Yes, but your reaction's making me nervous.
0: Well, it shouldn't, because all I'm going to say is, if Sarah Bradford gets the popping off, you need to put her through the mattress. Huh? You see what I'm saying? Huh? If Sarah Bradford gets the popping off later, you need to do what a real man does and put her through the mattress. Huh?
1: Oh, my God. Huh? Yeah, I hear you. I'll write that down. Make sure to take note of that. Do you have thoughts on, you know, just on the way out here, B-Dot's with us. That is a successful 2 out of 3.
0: Oh, congratulations, now. Josh Brown.
1: One grammar school.
0: Congratulations.
1: Most entertaining guest in sports talk, B-Dot, joining us as he does each week. As a Cowboy fan, do you have thoughts on the Tony Romo DUI body cam footage? Have you seen that?
0: I don't even have a clue what the hell you're talking about.
1: Oh, you need to check out the footage.
0: What did Tony Romo do? He's drunk?
1: So this is what's great. This is what's great. He got the day that LeBron announced, an hour after LeBron announced he's going to Philly, the news drops that he was arrested, Tony Romo, for suspicion of DUI. Mm. And we were just talking about this a second ago, that Tony Romo, it seemed, had gotten away with it and nobody cared and skated until TMZ obtained body cam footage. Mm. And our guy... he was drunk. And right when we get finished here, I'll shoot you some of the internet edits that are out there that will make you smile. Any Caitlin Clark WNBA foolishness you have thoughts on the way out?
0: Nope. I've been in a bubble, Josh Graham. Have no clue what the hell Caitlin Clark's been doing. But I do know that the All-Star game, the women's All-Star game, looked horrible. It looked horrible. I saw a mashup, and the guy only put together a clip of all the lowlights. I get it, but it was a 13-minute video. It was a 13-minute video of lowlights. It was like missed airball layups and, like, just lower the damn rim. But that's not the here nor there. That's a whole other conversation.
1: Hey, There was a dunk in the All-Star game.
0: Oh, yes, there was. There was one dunk in the All-Star game. Great job. Great freaking job. I will tell you this, man. You know when you go to those, like, sporting events and concerts and stuff at Bank of America Stadium, and it's somebody dropping go-karts and giving people rides to their cars and stuff, and they're charging you for the ride.
1: Uh-huh.
0: Like, I'm always looking at those people, and I'm envious, like, dang, like, I know they're making a killing out here, man. Like, I would catch a ride. I've caught rides. I was at Tampa Bay Dallas game in Tampa Bay and caught a ride for $20 a piece, me and Carla, so we can get there faster. And I tried to use that same hustle for the Major League Soccer All-Star game in Charlotte Wednesday. And I took the cart out there, and I was out there for about an hour and a half and didn't make a damn dime.
1: Hold one sec. You went to the MLS All-Star game this week?
0: Well, I was driving around outside in a go-kart trying to take people to the Bank of America Stadium earlier.
1: Okay, so you didn't go to the All-Star game?
0: Nah, I didn't go inside. I was just out there trying to make some dollars. I had another event that I had to do that night, as a matter of fact. But Sierra performed with the Sainted Trap Choir, and it looked amazing.
1: Yeah, it did look amazing. Saw Natasha Bedingfield performed at the All-Star game as well. Written banger.
0: No clue who that is.
1: Hey, you know, speaking of things that people might not have been aware of, hey, MLS, terrestrial TV, you know, network TV, cable TV, people generally have those. Apple? didn't even know how to watch the All-Star game last night, and I host a national sports talk show. Just pointing that out.
0: Dude, in Charlotte, we didn't even know it was going on in Charlotte. They did the worst marketing job ever, especially coming off of all the festivities of soccer or football we've been experiencing for the past couple of months.
1: Yeah.
0: Huge fumble for Charlotte.
1: Yeah, yeah. Charlotte is kind of like that, though. They don't even know when the ACC tournament is there. There's my Charlotte jab. Just, you know, how about we have another rooftop bar? Just an idea. There's a football topic ahead, more specifically involving a polarizing quarterback not named Tony Romo in the news today, that I'd like to tease a topic for ahead. But rather than do that, we're contractually obligated to relinquish that responsibility to the most entertaining guest in sports talk. B-Dot, take it away.
0: Put a Q-tip in each ear and keep listening.
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0: Josh Graham.
1: Remember when TNT's tagline used to be, TNT knows drama? Well, that was true at the time. The NFC South division today says, hold my beer, Tennessee and TNT, and hold my beer. I guess it would be more whiskey if it was Tennessee. I don't know. There's drama everywhere is the larger point I'm trying to make. Bad injuries in Charlotte and in New Orleans. You got the Falcons president of football, Matt Ryan, having to throw passes in Atlanta because both their quarterbacks are hurt. But all that pales in comparison to the tension that we're seeing boiling down in Tampa, and that's where we get to right now. The Tampa Bay Buccaneers stood their ground with Baker Mayfield, and they were right to do so. They offered Baker a 2-year extension. That's 2 years on top of this year that would lock him up in Tampa through the 2028 season, which lines up, oddly enough, with Todd Bowles' current deal. Baker obviously turned it down, likely seeking a 3- or 4-year extension. Since he set a deadline for contract talks that's now passed, he is going to play on the final year of his current contract. Never one to mince words, here was Baker expressing his frustrations earlier today.
2: You guys have been pretty upfront and honest about my feelings about Tampa. It being home for now, our family, we're raising kids here. We love it here. I wanted the deal done and set the deadline and told them it was going to be all ball after that. And I did mean that. And I don't know if they thought I was just going to disappointing in that regard to not have, you know, to feel disrespect a little bit. And that's really the disappointing part, to feel undervalued after, you know, thinking you've earned it. This is not a poor me thing.
1: Is this Baker Mayfield being the modern day Michael Jordan in the sense, D-Day, that throughout his entire career, perceived or real, Baker Mayfield is always slighted and feeling disrespected?
3: He thrives off of it. Sometimes I think he searches for it a little bit. He's like, how can I be disrespected?
1: That's it. Dating back to high school, Baker has always found the slights. But for the Bucs, this actually sets up pretty well for them. Baker is 31 years old. He's coming off an 8-9 season in the worst division in the NFL. Even with a 2-year extension, you're paying him through his age 33 year. Isn't it better to let him prove he deserves more years after this season? He's already said he wants to stay in Tampa. If he's great, offer him a 3-year extension then. Plus, I mean, what's the worst that can happen? He could say no, and then what? You have the franchise tag if you want to give it to him as a fallback. At least that could buy you more time to negotiate something that Baker himself says he wants to happen, to be in Tampa long term. It's also wise on Tampa's front to pause on long-term commitments because the Bucs are seemingly a team caught between two different eras right now. Despite having some noteworthy veterans that are right now the leaders of this team, the Bucs were one of the 10 youngest teams in the NFL this past season. Emeka Abuka and Bucky Irving, they're 23 years old. Those are two of their most promising offensive stars, 23 years old. Tristan Wirfs, Yaya Diaby, Antoine Winfield Jr., 27. There is a good chance that if the Bucs don't meet the mark this year, they might have a full exodus, like a mass exodus. They have a team option for Chris Godwin after this year. They let Mike Evans walk this offseason. There's a chance that if it doesn't go well this year, all the guys, the older players, Vita Vea, Baker Mayfield, Chris Godwin, could all be on the way out. And maybe a new head coach as well, if it goes poorly in 2026. So it's probably wise for the Bucs to press the pause button. 310-840-4910. We're asking the question, who should be the favorites to win the NFC South? We have the actual odds that we'll get to in about 10 minutes, but let's go to Barry, who's in Boston, once in on the topic. Barry, who would you list as the favorite as of right now?
0: Oof, that's a tough one. Now, I'm a huge Cowboys fan, and I called in because of one of your buddies is another huge Cowboys fan, and they're in the... Yes, sir, the man... And I have more jerseys than him. I have Danny White.
1: Sounds like it.
0: I have Randy White. I have, Ed Tuttle Jones. I have all the beasts of the Cowboys. But the Cowboys are terrible for the past, how many years, buddy? 33?
1: I don't know. Did you have a thought on the NFC South, or do you just want to talk about how many jerseys you have?
0: No, I want to talk about the NFC South. I love Tampa. I love the city of Tampa, and I think Tampa can step it up this year. I don't know if they're going to make it as far as the Patriots. I'm in Boston, so the Patriots made it to the Super Bowl this year, even though they got destroyed. I think Tampa can step it up and. And make it to the Super Bowl this year. What do you think about that, buddy?
1: All right. I appreciate the call. I wouldn't bet on anybody in the NFC South to be getting to the Super Bowl. There's a little bit of a gap there, D-Day, between they can win the NFC South, don't know if they're going to get as far as the Patriots did last year, which is the Super Bowl. Little bit of a gap there.
3: Does he know the Rams exist?
1: Or the entire NFC West? Well, 75% of the NFC West.
3: Well, watch out for those Cardinals. Don't let Carson Beck get hot.
1: Ooh.
3: Jacoby Brissett got paid. Watch out.
1: Mm-hmm. Let's go to Chance. He's in Alabama. Chance, who should be favored in the NFC South?
4: You know, it's a quarterback league, and it will always be a quarterback league. And in my opinion... Baker's the best quarterback, and he's offended or he's disappointed because he didn't get a contract. Well, that's when he plays his best, whenever he's in a bad mood or feels disrespected or feels slighted. So they should run this darn – they should run that division. It's the weakest division in football. It should be easy pickings for a Baker Mayfield if he wants to be paid like a top-10 quarterback. I think Tampa Bay is absolutely doing the right thing, not giving this guy a contract extension. When guys like Josh Allen, Lamar Jackson, Joe Burrow aren't winning Super Bowls, I mean, you got to have a top five, like great, great, maybe a top 10.
1: Counterpoint, Sam Darnold.
4: Yeah. You didn't let me finish. A top 10 team all around. A mediocre quarterback of all time to win a Super Bowl. You know what I'm saying? Like the 2000 Ravens.
1: I get you.
4: You know, or that Bears, I get you. That Bears team. You know, it has to be a great darn team. So maybe Baker goes out, balls out at best. In my opinion, he's a one-and-done quarterback in the playoffs. Maybe they get lucky like

0: a bottle. And if he stinks, you know what? You move on. You just go get like a Kirk Cousins next year, and you try and get a top five pick, because he just like Dak Prescott. And learn from the Dolphins. Dude, they shouldn't have paid Dane Tua. That was a huge mistake. Do not. And I know Baker's better than Tua, but you have the franchise tag. You have so many options. Just don't.
1: I do want to use that
0: contract.
1: It's interesting. I agree with you on that front, obviously. And I do want to bring up the Falcons and Tua, and you give me a nice segue there. Appreciate the call. Chance, it's good to hear from you. 310-840-4910 if you want in on the NFC South. We understand how the media business works. It's July. We don't have a lot of games to be reacting to outside of baseball. So we will feed on whatever NFL topic comes up, whatever NFL topic of the day. Thank you, Bill. Yeah. Ready for football? Football season. Wise words from the sage Bill Belichick today in Chapel Hill. So the Atlanta Falcons, it shouldn't shock anybody, especially if the news involves quarterbacks. They are being mocked by everybody. And you have folks saying, oh, well, this season, it's not going to work. It's going to be a disaster. Atlanta, oh, my goodness. Because at the start of camp, Tua and Michael Penix are both out. And you got Matt Ryan throwing passes at practice. Matt Ryan, who's now the president of football in Atlanta. Yes, that's very easy to mock. And we're pro content on the show. However, little too soon to be pulling the alarm for the Atlanta Falcons. Too soon to be pressing any type of panic button. Neither of the injuries to Tua or Michael Penix are viewed to be long-term. Tua's going to be back very soon. It's a tight back. That's not anything he's had history with. If it were a concussion issue or a hip, different story. As for Penix, it's going to take him a little longer to return, and he does have history. This is his third ACL tear. Here was Penix this week outlining his injury timeline.
2: Well, I can't even think about the season until I'm recovered, so I guess that's the way. You know, I can't be on the field unless I'm 100% healthy, so I got to make sure I take the rehab process, you know, seriously, and make sure I attack the heart each and every day. So I'll say that's all. I know I was told that like another 4 weeks possibly going into that next stage, but at the same time, it could be earlier. You know, it just depends on, you know, how my body is doing, you know, throughout this whole camp.
1: That was Michael Penix Jr. 4 more weeks, it seems like. And this could end up being a blessing in disguise for the Falcons. No drama at QB1. Tua slides into the starting position. Next few days, he'll return to practice. You won't see Michael Penix for the next month. Kevin Stefanski's a new coach. He doesn't know anything to Michael Penix. Go with the more experienced guy who has more reps. Have Michael Penix ease into the backup position as QB2. The best news for Atlanta is that this is not an offense that requires incredible quarterback play to succeed. You have two elite talents at the skill positions. You got Drake London at receiver. You got Bijan Robinson at running back. By the way, he's going to get the contract figured out. You look at how cheap the quarterback deals Atlanta has doled out. They're going to figure out Bijan Robinson, no doubt. Beyond those two, they have a lot of other proven commodities. Zacchaeus and Dotson at receiver. Kyle Pitts at tight end. They don't need their quarterback to win games. They just need to have a quarterback that doesn't cost them games. And when you look at the offensive minds that are running things, two-time NFL Coach of the Year, Kevin Stefanski, and Tommy Rees, who has future head coach stamped on his head as the offensive coordinator, you should be able to get pretty good quarterback play there, regardless of which of these two are playing. And let's not forget that this is the NFC South we're talking about. This is the South, worst division in the league this decade. Carolina won the division last year at 8-9. Drama all over the league. So while it's easy to mock the Atlanta Falcons right now, and we understand how that works, and how NFL headlines in the month of July get devoured by the national news cycle. None of this really holds Atlanta back this year. None of this should do that. So, probably best not to overreact. Make sure if you haven't already, you're subscribed to our YouTube channel, searching Westwood One Sports Night. It's how you can watch the show in addition to listening to it. Got the Apple Podcast, Spotify Podcast out there if you miss BDOT or any of the other great content that we have out there. 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Who should be the favorites to win the NFC South? We actually have the betting odds for it. And we'll tell you whose odds, which price is the most favorable there. 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
3: 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Here's Bob Thompson.
4: Thank you. The forecast for the Canton Akron Alliance Massillon area, the blizzard warning continues in effect this afternoon and tonight. Our wind chill factor, minus 60.
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0: Graham.
1: It'd be about that time where we hand out some bets. Hopefully we got some winners here on the card. We're feeling pretty good about it. So, without further ado, Graham's gambling time.
2: Sitting back, counting money all day, you know.
0: It's time for Graham's Gambling. Let's make some money.
1: Yes, yes. Let's start, since we've been talking about the NFC South for a lot of today's show, with the betting odds, according to our friends at DraftKings in the South. D-Day, who do you think the favorite is to win the South? Not who you think's going to win. Who do you think Vegas has favored? And if you'd like, you could even give me a number.
3: It's got to be Tampa Bay. It's probably like plus 195.
1: Not bad. Tampa plus 164. This is the part that's crazy, though. I think this has just happened during camp. The New Orleans Saints have the second best odds to win this division now at plus 265. The Carolina Panthers, the reigning NFC South champs, are plus 310. The Atlanta Falcons are at plus 425. Atlanta at plus 425. That's crazy, just like Denver being 20 to 1 in the AFC. 20 to 1 to win the AFC? That's banana land. 4 to 1 in the NFC South is kind of nuts. A lot of people, it seems, overreacting to where things stand with Atlanta and some of the headlines this week. I hate this pick, but that just means it's going to hit. In baseball, we're betting on the Yankees plus 130 against the Cubs. Going to hold our nose. Yankees, Will Warren against Shota Imanaga. And we're going to take the Yankees plus 130. Just have to do this because we follow trends around here. Paul Skeens has kind of been mid for his standard with Pittsburgh. The last time he was on the mound in a game that Pittsburgh kind of had to have, they lost 11 to nothing. So, with Hunter Green, who missed half the season, on the mound for Cincinnati at home at Great American Ballpark, plus 109 against Paul Skeens, we just got to take the plus money there and take the price, and we're going to do that. So, those are the two baseball picks that I know we're doing. The Reds with Hunter Green plus 109. Yes, we're betting on Will Warren at Wrigley Field plus 130, the Yankees. So badly just want to take the over. Yeah, we'll do it. Think that there's a chance you might push. The number's at 9 for the Nationals and the Braves. Bryce Elder, it's just batting practice for whoever faces Bryce Elder right now with the Braves. And the Nationals, we know they can swing it. So over 9 runs, the Nats and the Braves on Friday night. That's what we're doing. Major League Baseball. There you go. That's Graham's Gambling for today. We got an update earlier this hour. We referenced with BDOT the Tony Romo situation. That's not the only car incident, shall we say, that we have an update on. Coming from a law enforcement family, there isn't really anything nefarious about the Kyle Shanahan car accident. At least, personally, don't see it. Well, Josh, why wasn't it reported by the media for 10 or 11 days? Don't know if you know this, but Reporters can be lazy. That's a thing that can happen. So it's not surprising that this snuck past them for a week and a half. San Francisco, the 49ers obviously were in no rush to share the news because Shanahan was responsible for the crash. And the Niners never said otherwise. They didn't say so even in the statement they put out. And to Shanahan's credit, he met with reporters this week and said, yeah, it was my fault. His explanation for what happened is completely plausible. He said his phone slipped between his seats. So he wasn't on his phone. The phone was in his lap, slipped between the seats. He reached to go grab it. He was going 20 miles an hour. And this, by the way, all backed up by the police report, too, where you get access to the car system and you could see how fast you're going, all this. And he went over the line and ran into another car. By the way, don't know if you have this issue, D-Day. Literally the worst trait about the car I drive is that when the phone slips in between the seat, there's no obtaining the phone. You have to pull over the car and go to the back seat, driver's side, rear door, my sedan here, and reach under the seat in order to obtain the phone. There's no grabbing it. So a word to the car manufacturers everywhere, do not make it impossible to obtain your phone when it goes in between the seats. Thank you.
3: Maybe there is a bright side to that, though. Because you, from what you just described, are not going to Kyle Shanahan it. Once it's there, you know, hey, I'm not getting this bad boy until I get out of the vehicle.
1: No, when it gets bad, D-Day, something I've learned, hope he's not listening at this hour. This is the second time this hour where we're playing with fire, both with Sarah Bradford, hashtag through the mattress, and also now with my father. Boomers be on their phones now. You've noticed this? Have you spent time, see,
3: around my
1: the boomers?
3: Yes, I have.
1: They be on their phones, man. And I'm talking like you're sitting in a room trying to have conversation. Or, hey, your grandkids are... They be on their phones. Buried into their phones. And generally, there's not headphone connection. It's videos playing loudly for everybody to hear. And that be happening.
3: I don't have that issue. But the issue that local boomers, which is my parents, it's really my dad, is that he plays games and the games are at volume.
1: Oh. Is there a popular one that he plays?
3: And he rotates, which is maybe worse because it's so many sounds.
1: Yeah. Okay. Well, why are we bringing this up? Well, when my dad is riding shotgun, or the man that Linnell Willingham belovedly calls the Prince of North Kakalaki, Will Dalton, loses his phone in my passenger seat, same effect. And seeing them try, seeing them for 15 minutes struggle before losing hope at trying to get their phone underneath the seat while sitting in the passenger seat. It's not a pleasant sight, D-Day.
3: Are they like, with respect, are they like dogs with short-term memory? Because after like the first time where I struggle for 15 minutes, the second time I'm just, hey, it's down there until we're getting out of the car.
1: People want to be on their phones, man. People want to be, you'll hear like a vibration or in Will's case, he has every notification on his phone. Ta-da-da, ta-da-da.
3: At volume?
1: At volume.
3: Why? Like, has he explained
1: amazing
3: the
1: question.
3: Reason for that?
1: Amazing question. He's like, I just got to stay plugged in. Okay, gotcha. Getting back to Kyle, though. Nothing nefarious here. There are several instances, again, coming from a law enforcement family, where a police officer doesn't issue a citation to either party. And that's what happened here. It's not shocking that this is one of those instances, considering the party in the wrong, Kyle Shanahan, broke his nose, broke his ribs. It's almost sounded like a South Park thing. He broke his jaw! He broke his nose! He took his jaw! Had a concussion, tons of stitches. The other party wasn't hurt. So there is an element of, okay, there's no suspicion of drugs or alcohol here, and this guy's pretty banged up. Yeah, we don't need to give him a citation. Does it help that Shanahan's the head coach of the 49ers? Sure. But is it embarrassing to the police department that they didn't give a citation? No. Honestly, it's just a bad break for a team that's already down on its luck. Nobody's had more injuries than the Niners have had. Literally, nobody had more injuries than they had last year. That's why we're talking about the substation and such. And now this is your head coach right before camp starts, and you got the whole Brandon Ayuk situation. At least they signed Deebo Samuel today. He could improve the vibes with his jukebox. He could do that. But nothing seems nefarious about what happened with Shanahan. Kurt Cignetti spoke, and we're reminded of how fun that was. Next.
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19: A
9: breakthrough? I'm Chris DeMeo, Fox News. President Trump says a historic agreement has been reached to fully disarm Hamas and other armed groups in Gaza. In a post on Truth Social, the president called the deal a major step toward ending the war and advancing his administration's peace plan. He says the agreement would allow a new Palestinian government to work with the Board of Peace while giving Israel greater security. Oh, the Trump administration is considering its next steps in Iran.
14: The president is weighing what the Wall Street Journal reports is a significant escalation in the war, saying he's in an escalatory mood, but he has not yet figured out the depth of that response, indicating that the retaliatory strikes on Iranian command centers, missile facilities, and defense sites might just be the beginning of this retaliation. The go big option, as it is being called, was reportedly prepared by the CENTCOM commander, Admiral Brad Cooper, who presented it to the president on Air Force One after the dignified transfer of those four soldiers recently killed overseas. This option includes 10 to 14 days of intensive airstrikes intended to cripple Iran's missile capability.
9: That's Fox's Jackie Heinrich at the White House. The State Department announcing U.S. sanctions on entities and individuals in China, India, and Iran who help enable the Iranian regime.
15: This as President Trump continues to weigh whether to carry out a major assault on Iran's weapon systems and other targets to stop the regime. Meantime, U.S. allies in the region are trying to prevent another war front after the Houthis declared a naval blockade on the Red Sea. Also, some are encouraging the president to address China over the country's alleged plan to arm Iran with rocket launchers. However, China denies these accusations and claims they're pushing for an end to this conflict.
9: That's Fox's Christina Coleman. 34 people are now confirmed dead from this week's powerful earthquake in southwestern Japan. Dozens of people were injured. 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
19: Here's your AccuWeather forecast. Overnight, we'll feature a clear sky with a low temperature of 60. On Friday, expect partly sunny skies with a high reaching 86. Friday night will be mainly clear and humid with a low of 67. Saturday will bring intervals of clouds and sunshine along with a thunderstorm in the afternoon. The high for Saturday will be 83. Saturday night will be humid with periods of rain and a thunderstorm and a low of 67. With the AccuWeather forecast, I'm meteorologist Jason Caterina for News Talk 1480 WHBC.
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0: That's another lost ball. 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
10: All right, we got a busy show for you tonight. We're going to talk to Bill Clevin a little bit later on. We're also going to talk to one of the cyber experts about this OpenAI rogue bot that jumped ship and what all that means. But we're going to start today talking about measles, because measles is facing, the United States, I should say, is facing one of the worst measles outbreaks in 35 years. We're now surpassed 2,300 confirmed cases in 45 states. At one point, back in 2000, it was officially eliminated. However, because of falling kindergarten vaccination rates, they were over 95%. Now they're roughly down to about 92%. They have caused this problem with this measles outbreak. To talk about it is the chief executive officer of the American Public Health Association. That's the nation's largest and oldest organization of public health professionals. He's also the former Secretary of Health for the state of Maryland. Dr. Georges Benjamin joins us. Doctor, welcome to America at Night.
11: Hi. Thanks for having me.
10: So I understand that there's people aren't getting vaccinated, obviously, but the rates went from 95% of kindergartners getting vaccinated to down to 92%. That's still a large number of people getting vaccinated. What is that 3% difference? Is that big of a deal?
11: It can make a big difference. And the reason it makes such a big difference is if you think about it, the likelihood of you being the disease is passed by respiratory spread. It's highly infectious. It's one of the most infectious diseases that we have. Just to give you an example of what I'm talking about. If you put 100 people in a room and somebody comes in there with measles, 90 of them will get measles. And then if everybody left and somebody comes in within the next 2 hours, the likelihood of them getting measles is very high. And it's just that infectious. And the challenge we have with that is that 3% means that the likelihood, if you're unvaccinated, of you being exposed to measles becomes just math.

0: dramatically very high. So that 3% makes a big difference.
1: How dangerous is measles? I mean, the rare occasion you have deaths, but how dangerous is it, and how sick do the kids get once they get measles, or adults?
0: Let me just say it is a very unpleasant disease to get. You get real sore throat, high fever, sick. You can get seizures. You can get a pneumonia from the virus itself. You can get a secondary bacterial infection after the viral disease goes away. And then several years later, people who even have mild cases of measles can have a demyelinating disease, a brain disease, which can cause them to have severe neurological problems for life afterwards. So it can be a very severe disease, even if you don't die from it. But it's just unpleasant, just to start with. And the real tragedy here is two shots is preventable. Almost 97% protected if you get your two vaccinations.
1: I was looking at some of the stats. Back in the early 60s, the measles were up over 450, close to 500,000 cases every year. The vaccine came in the early 60s, and it virtually wiped it out, did it not?
0: It did. And let me tell you what happened. I was actually the health commissioner in Washington, D.C., in the 90s, in 1990. And that vaccine came out in the 60s. They began giving it, but we really didn't get it to all the kids. In fact, our national vaccination rates were still in the 60 or 70% range. The Bush administration came in, decided we were going to get our vaccination rates up. They had a national campaign. Everybody got involved. I remember going to a Rose Garden ceremony at the White House, and we started making sure we increased requirements for getting vaccinations. We had vaccine clinics all over the country. We got our numbers up, and voila, we got control over measles.
1: But you're saying some people can get the vaccine and not be inoculated from the measles?
0: Well, like any therapeutic, it doesn't work 100% on everybody. So, there are a few people who can get vaccinated, may still get measles, not a lot, only 2 or 3%, but they don't get a severe case. It moderates the disease. Because what the vaccine does, it basically emulates the disease and teaches your body how to make antibodies against it. So when you're exposed to it, you get a very rapid response to protect yourself from the most serious effects of the disease. But most people who get it are just totally, totally protected.
1: So let's talk about once you do get it in these 2,300-plus people and children who have been diagnosed with measles. Some go to the hospital, some get... is there a remedy? Are there treatments? Or do you just have to sort of grin and bear it until you fight it off?
0: You control the fever. You treat the symptoms. Again, most people who do get sick stay at home. But if you get very sick, and sick enough, you have to be hospitalized because you're not able to eat, because you can't keep down fluids, because you have any of the complications, meningitis, brain swelling, pneumonia. Obviously, you need to be treated. And we treat those symptoms symptomatically, making sure you get enough oxygen, making sure you get enough fluids. But there aren't really any really good treatments for it. You will hear people talk about vitamin A. It's not preventive. There are some people who are really malnourished, for which giving nutritional supplements can help as part of a broader range of therapies. But when people tell you to take vitamin A, preventive therapy or for routine measles, it doesn't help at all. It won't prevent you from like that.
1: Doctor, tell me, what are you looking at as a doctor in this space with these numbers? Some states are worse off than others. Pennsylvania, Virginia, South Carolina is being hit hard. Florida's being hit hard. Texas, Arizona, Utah. But it's showing up in 45 states. What are you looking at? We're halfway through the year. Is this going to get worse before it gets better?
0: It's going to get worse before it gets better. And what the problem is, what used to happen is you would have someone from out of the country who would come in, and they would go into a community that was under-vaccinated or unvaccinated. And then, of course, the outbreak would develop there. And then you would spend hours, because what a health department officer has to do is they have to go and chase every single case, just like Sherlock Holmes. They've got to chase every person who was exposed to the disease. They got to take a history. They got to ask them whether they were sick or not. And if you're exposed and you're not vaccinated, you need to be quarantined for 21 days. And then, you know, hopefully you'll be vaccinated and be protected, but we want to make sure you don't have measles that can't spread it to others. And in an environment now where we have done things to people to help them get better, cancer, chemotherapy patients, people on high steroids for a whole range of autoimmune diseases, for asthma. Those people with those chronic diseases, when they get a case of measles, they're going to get worse, because now you got the measles on top of their underlying disease.
1: So let's talk about the vaccine. I know it's become politicized, and the internet and social media and everybody else is pushing their own agenda. From an expert who lives in this space, what do you say when somebody asks you about the measles vaccine, and is it safe?
0: It is safe and effective. And now there are people who may not take it. They can't take it because they're allergic to a component in the shot. Just like any other medication, you know, sometimes you can be allergic to things. It does not cause autism or any of the other autism-like diseases that people have said that it does. That's not true. What the side effects, the most common side effects, are a little swelling and a sore arm. Maybe get a fever, and which is obviously easily treated with antipyretics or Tylenol usually. And, you know, sometimes you feel a little sluggishly after the shot. And obviously rest, and usually 24 hours is over.
1: A lot of people say, I hear a lot of parents say, I'm not against the vaccines. I just don't want them all at once, or I'd like to spread them out, or my pediatrician wants to give them all at once, and I think they should be spread out. What do you say to somebody who asks you about that?
0: You know, the vaccine schedule takes that into consideration. In fact, we don't give kids all their shots, you know, at one time. We spread it out over time. We don't put together two vaccines that will interact with one another. But let me make sure people understand how our body protects itself and learns to protect itself from infectious agents. Every moment we're alive, our body is being exposed to new viruses and bacteria. Millions of viruses every day, new ones. And our body, every time we get exposed to a new one, our body learns how to protect ourselves from it. Most of these viruses and bacteria don't make us sick. And we live in harmony with them. But these ones that we have identified that are cause severe disease, and we've figured out how to make a vaccine against them, we've created a protective device called a vaccine, a therapeutic, that you give to well people to prevent them from getting the disease. But when someone says, I don't want to take too many shots on a given day, that's a minor number of new exposures that you had compared to all the millions of viruses that you're seeing every day, all the new bugs that are out there that your body hasn't seen before. So these therapeutics, these vaccines, are a drop in the ocean compared to what your body is already defending you against and learning to defend you against. So I hear parents saying that. So what I interpret, when I went up when I would have a parent ask me that, what they often will mean is, look, I don't want my kid to get that many shots because I don't want it hurts to get a shot. I get that. And I don't want my kid to get that many shots. Well, that's okay. We can work that out. Get what you need today. You can come back a couple days later, maybe a week later, whatever. That can be spread out. But when clinicians need to make sure we understand what the parents are most concerned about, if they say, I'm not worried about the vaccine itself, I'm worried about the discomfort it has for my child. And I get that. But that can be accommodated.
1: Dr. Georges Benjamin with us. He is the former Secretary of Health for the state of Maryland. He's also the chief executive officer for an organization, the American Public Health Association. That is an organization of public health professionals. This measles outbreak, the worst in 35 years, and it surpasses 2,300 confirmed cases, 45 states. I got about a minute left, doctor. Is there a season for measles? Is the summertime not as bad? Is the fall worse? And will it just roll into the next season? And so now we're expecting this to just be an ongoing problem with these numbers getting higher and higher?
0: No, there really isn't a season per se, except to say that obviously, you know, in the summer, people are around each other more. When you're getting ready to go back to school, kids go back to school. And one of the reasons we have vaccination clinics right before kids go back to school is that these kids bring their diseases, of course, to school with them. And the best time to catch them is when they're getting ready to go to school, because it's in almost every place it's required to go back to school. And so it's a good time to catch up kids who, for one reason or another, haven't gotten their shots.
1: So with school coming back into session, there might be an uptick because of the people who aren't getting the vaccine.
0: That's right. And now they're being exposed to other kids. Remember, this: while you may or may not be maybe not as concerned about your kid getting sick, remember that someone else who's not vaccinated, who has the disease, can get your child sick, or you can get someone else's kid sick.
1: Yeah. Dr. Georges Benjamin, Executive Director of the American Public Health Association. Great stuff, doctor. Thanks for checking in, and thanks for your expertise.
0: Thank you very much. Enjoyed it.
1: You got it. America at Night, back in a moment.
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5: This is America at Night with McGraw-Milhaven.
6: All right. coming up in just a couple of minutes, we're going to talk about a new bill that passed the Minnesota House and Senate overwhelmingly with bipartisan support. It is to outlaw, get ready for this, something called nudification. Nudification. It is a new word. Never heard it before. Nudification. What is nudification? You sitting down for this one? Nudification is, they want to ban it. They want to ban nudification. Nude, as in, like, have no clothes on, and fication, nudification. They want to ban the software that designs people to have their clothes taken off. So, like, artificial intelligence, right? Twitter has that feature where you can have a picture of somebody, and then you can turn them, have the head on it, and then turn them into a nude photo. They want to ban that. And the House passed it 132-1, and the Senate passed it in the state of Minnesota, 65-0. Elon Musk has filed a federal lawsuit trying to ban this law in Minnesota. He wants to, he thinks he should have a right to do this. You know, when I was a kid, Tipper Gore and the like were up in arms over, like, rap albums and demanded, like, parental notification. Matter of fact, there was some movie I wanted to go see, PG-13, and I was 12, and they wouldn't let me into the movie theater. And now the richest man in the world is arguing he should be allowed to take regular photos and turn them into nude photos of unsuspecting people. A strange world we live in, isn't it? Stay right there. We'll talk to a state representative from the great state of Minnesota about their nudification bill. America at Night, just getting started.
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13: News. I'm Deborah Valentine. President Trump says a deal has been reached to fully disarm Hamas and all of our armed groups in Gaza.
14: In a Truth Social post, President Trump called the work of his Board of Peace a monumental step toward a lasting peace. Provisions of the plan, he said, will result in a Palestinian government in control of Gaza with no harbor for terror groups.
13: Fox's Gurnell Scott. The nomination of Attorney General nominee Todd Blanche on hold. Fox's Jared Halpern explains.
15: The vote in the Senate Judiciary Committee was postponed after Republican Senators John Cornyn and Tom Tillis demanded more information from the Justice Department about ending a weaponization fund and other elements of a settlement between the president and the IRS.
13: President Trump says he'll renominate Blanche after the midterms after Senators Cornyn and Tillis have departed Congress. 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
16: Track your weather forecast. Overnight will bring a clear sky with a low of 60. Expect Friday to be partly sunny with a high of 86. Friday night will be mainly clear and humid with a low of 67. On Saturday, there will be intervals of clouds and sunshine and a thunderstorm in the afternoon with a high of 83. Saturday night will be humid with periods of rain and a thunderstorm and a low of 67. With the AccuWeather forecast, I'm meteorologist Jason Caterina for News Talk 1480 WHBC.
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4: All right, there is a bill that just passed the legislature in Minnesota. Overwhelming support in the Senate and the House. It is to ban nudification. And what exactly is that? We'll talk to the state rep, Minnesota state rep, Jess Hansen, who was the inspiration and the sponsor of this bill. Jess Hansen, welcome to America at Night.
5: Thank you so much for having me.
4: So it was overwhelming support. How easy was it to, first of all, tell us what the definition of nudification is, and then how easy was this to work its way through both houses up in Minnesota?
5: Yeah, so nudification is a feature of AI that allows somebody to upload an otherwise benign image to these AI models and basically click a button and make the subject nude, naked in a video or an image. And, you know, this could be a video or an image that you posted of your family vacation, your Christmas, anything like that, something that's a good memory. And someone can just take that and turn it into something without your consent. And so what's really important to know is that this is, I know you mentioned that I'm the champion behind it, but really it was the survivors who came forward. And Senator Mae Quaid, who led on this the year before, I got those. So it's really important that the survivors' names be uplifted in voices and their stories. They had a friend they'd been friends with for over 20 years, some of them. And all of a sudden they found pictures just like that of them naked on his computer, and they had never taken them. And so the violation of trust there was just really, really severe, and they found the courage to come forward and to fight this.
4: And so how hard was it to work its way through both houses? It's pretty split in both houses, Republicans and Democrats, overwhelming support for passing it. How hard was it to work its way through the system?
5: It went through the Senate the first year of the biennium. It went through lots of committees that had bipartisan support. It really went through like a no-brainer on that side. And on the other side, we were working through the tie in the House, which is historic and hasn't happened many times in history. So we had the first year to kind of work out some of those kinks in the process. And then the second year of the biennium is when I brought it through the House committee. So started right away when we got back from session and hit the ground running. And really, we didn't receive a lot of fighting or pushback or opposition. It just is, again, a no-brainer to so many people. I have plenty of my Republican colleagues who felt it was very important to do this. I worked with tech companies, lobbyists that were at the Capitol. They did want some of the things changed that we couldn't, you know, work around, but we left an agreement to continue talking in the coming years. But overall, nobody spoke up to oppose the bill at all.
4: And so it was supposed to take effect August 1st, just a day or two from now. And then Elon Musk drops a federal lawsuit with this, threatening all sorts of things. Is it now on hold? What's the status of the bill becoming a law?
5: Now it's going to go to the courts. It's on track to become law on Saturday unless the courts make a different decision. And that's not my branch of government that I work in, thankfully. I don't have to make those decisions. But, you know, this is the only lawsuit. And I think that's really notable that there's only one. There's a lot of tech companies out there that do this, a lot of companies that have AI models that will not do this because it is possible and relatively easy to just turn that feature off. And there's some companies that don't want to do that. Obviously, there are reasons they can defend on their own, but largely we, you know, can assume profits or other reasons are driving them, and that's not okay. So we have to be sure that we're looking at why these folks that are fighting it are fighting it and what their connections to the rest of the kind of icky world of AI-generated child sexual abuse material and all of that and what that looks like, too.
4: Elon Musk will tell you, will say, and the people who I guess are opposed to this in this lawsuit will say, look, we're all against this, but this law has gone too far, and it cuts into free speech, and there are people who use this technology for innocent reasons, and they're going to be swept up in this, and this is a bad bill because it goes too far, chasing innocent people down when it's only meant for the bad guys, but it's going to catch the good guys as well.
5: So here in Minnesota, it's already a crime to create a non-consensual deepfake and disseminate it to anybody more than one person. That's what the dissemination is defined as. So Brock is already breaking the law and has been. And so this technology that we're seeking to ban is obviously because those kinds of laws don't always work to go upstream and address them. It hasn't deterred him this far. Grok's made tens of thousands of images of naked children on a regular basis for a long time. The Tech Transparency Project has covered this as well. And that's an important piece of this, that, you know, why would anybody create a software that and allow it to do this? That's the real question, is why does this even exist? I've yet to hear of one good public good that comes out of using this, other than maybe somebody wants to, you know, make a video or an image of themselves or something like that. But at that point, it's consensual. If it's of yourself, you know, so there's different ways to, you know, use different softwares. Photoshop remains available. We have a very clear carve out for artistic, technical skill that's added to that. But it is when these images are made without consent and then disseminated like that. And this law will also apply to tech companies that advertise apps like this too.
4: What's the penalty if a tech company allows this to happen in the state of Minnesota?
5: $500,000 up to. They can be fined for each image. In the law, it says each download, which sometimes the courts can read a couple different ways. But that's the ultimate kind of government approach we can take. And then anybody who becomes a victim of that can also go forward and, you know, seek damages. This is really emotionally damaging for people that experience this. And so they could potentially go after the tech companies who allowed this feature to be available.
4: Minnesota State Rep. Jess Hansen, who was one of the ones who got this bill through the legislature, signed, is supposed to take effect Saturday. Jess, how much of a problem is this? I mean, seriously, how many people are actually taking photos of innocent children and turning them into nudes and or child images?
5: An alarming amount. So there's an organization called the Internet Watch Foundation. They are an international organization that monitors chat rooms around the globe, on the dark web, for this kind of content. They've issued three reports over the last 3 years about the growing prevalence of this. Their latest one identified a 26,000% increase in the prevalence of AI-generated child sexual abuse material. And if that doesn't alarm people, I don't know what does. You know, at a time when we are seeing that, you know, a lot of times sexual assault, whether it's against adults or children, it is just not taken as seriously by society. And really that universal truth that sex crimes against kids should be are wrong. It's just wrong. And we should do everything we can to protect them. Kids have no one else on the planet to look out for them except for grown-ups. So it's important that we stand up and talk about that. So I encourage folks to look at the Tech Transparency Project and the Internet Watch Foundation, IWF. They are leading the way on the research on this, and you will leave reading that a different person and unfortunately seeing the world a little bit worse, because that's the reality of what's there right now and how bad we need to do that. You know, we know that 1 in 4 little girls are molested, 1 in 20 boys, which I think is actually quite a bit higher, you know, than boys that will admit it. Or can talk about it. We have to make sure that we don't shy away from talking about this issue just because it might be uncomfortable or some maybe triggering for some people to talk about, but it doesn't mean we don't need to do something about it.
4: Yeah, I just want to make sure, I want to ask you this question again in a different way, because I want to make sure people understand the legal argument as to why Elon Musk and his legal team brought this lawsuit to bear. His legal team is saying that your law goes too far and it restricts free speech for everyday users, and that there is a line between protected free speech and digital assault, and they're saying that this law goes too far. What do you say?
5: I say I talked to a handful of some of the nation's top First Amendment lawyers, and like the governor said, we're going to see them in court. It is important to understand that there's, you know, there's free speech and then there's yelling fire in a movie theater, right? There are limits to some of these things that are necessary for public safety and protection. But ultimately, this is not going after the, you know, what they're creating. It is the tool. This law goes after strictly the tool of these AI models that are there. So I think it's misguided, but that's just my take on it.
4: So does the technology exist where these tech companies can allow it in Iowa, but block it in Minnesota to comply with this law?
5: I think that tech companies figure out a whole lot of ways to comply with laws every day with different states. They're able to have sports betting in one state or, you know, predictive markets in one state and not another. I mean, there's a plenty of ways that companies have to comply with state laws where they operate. I think it's important to know that we don't think this is going to solve the problem by any means. Obviously, we're not, you know, silly enough to believe that. But this is going to be introduced in at least 12 additional states this year. We're hoping for some federal action to come down on it. Like I said, there's just really no public good use of this. And because it is the number one tool used to make child sexual abuse material right now, that is really alarming. We just have to make sure we're reining this in. And I don't understand why anybody would want to fight to protest a tool that they are using to create this hideous, sadistic, disgusting content for the sake of some First Amendment argument that I'm pretty confident that they're not going to be able to make very strongly because didn't even make the case very strongly either.
4: Yeah, yeah. Well, in terms of full disclosure, I have a six-year-old daughter, and ever since she was born, I have refused to, and I've been vigilant in friends, families who post pictures of her on their social media. I demand them to take them down. And they look at me like I'm some Scrooge. And I'm like, I don't want her picture up there because there are nefarious people who do all sorts of terrible things. And it's almost like people hear it, but it doesn't register to them. And I'm the bad guy in the family because I keep doing it. And I'm like, do you want someone to do something terrible to her picture? Take it down. And so I don't know why anybody would post any picture of any child on social media while this is still legal.
5: I couldn't agree more. I mean, right now, the most sought-after content on the dark web for this disgusting commerce chain that's really wrapping around the whole planet is that they're dying for content of infants and toddlers. And that's just disgusting. You know, and I think a lot of people shy away from talking about this because it is so inhumane. It is so just awful to think about what people that, you know, hurt children will actually do to them. And what's worse is that when, with the AI-generated material, we're watching a trend in the violent nature of it go up. It gets worse and worse and worse every time, every year, every report. And there's a correlation to that also becoming more and more violent in the real world. So this doesn't just stay in the digital world, right? This is a way that people will, depending on who the subject of the AI-generated, you know, video is, if it's a celebrity's kid or something like that, people pay a lot of money for this. People are getting rich on it and doing disgusting things. So it's just, it is a hideous part of the world, and we just can't turn a blind eye to it anymore. I think that we just don't talk about it enough, and people like you are now the bad guy in the family for talking about it, right? But
4: in
5: reality, you're really protecting your kids from this. I mean, this is when we think about cameras that anybody has access to, and we don't know. We've seen this in schools. We've seen this from security guards in department stores and malls. We see this in security guards at Catholic churches. We just saw one today. It's awful. There's a lot of really horrible things that can happen when our children's likeness is not protected. And who's going to protect that if not us?
4: Well, and I mean, you're exactly right. It isn't just an aunt who posts a picture at a birthday party. Some kid at a park on a swing, and some guy comes along and takes a picture, and then doctors the photo, right? And you're innocently playing in a park, and all of a sudden, her photo is being transferred all over the internet to all these unscrupulous people. I'll leave you with this, and I use this a lot of times, and people's heads kind of explode. Minnesota State Rep. Jess Hansen, who is out talking about this new bill that is supposed to go into effect August 1st. It's to ban nudification, where AI deepfakes can turn a normal picture into a nude, and Elon Musk sued to stop this law from going into effect to allow his technology platforms to allow this to happen. But I often say this to people. what kind of society can it be where you can't upload copyrighted music to YouTube, right? They've figured out a way to protect the artist and the songwriter with copyrighted music, to where the system says, I'm sorry, you're using copyrighted music. We're not allowed to post this. But we are creating a system where you can create nude photos of children, and that's okay, but to upload copyrighted music is not okay.
5: Yeah. It's almost like there's some power around the planet in countries, governments, societies, that values profit more than our children's innocence.
4: Yeah, it's a sad, sad reality. Minnesota State Rep. Jess Hansen, good luck. We'll be keeping an eye on this, but you've gotten other states' attention, and you think this is going to happen in other states real soon?
5: Absolutely. We have a bunch of legislators from around the country that are talking about how do we make sure we do the most good for the most people when it comes to AI regulation, and how do we do that responsibly, right? AI has an amazing tool that can do a lot of things for businesses and for individuals and for families and people, but it can also cause a lot of harm. And in this case, you know, we're going to continue working out. We'd love to see some action at the federal level. The Take It Down Act is great. Thanks to Senator Klobuchar and Senator Cruz for working on that, but that only happens after it's out there. Right. We need to be able to get ahead of this and get ahead of the curve. We're the first people on the planet to do this. So this has gone globally viral. Countries around the nation are talking about it because they, too, are having these problems. And, you know, who knew? There are a lot of grown-ups around the world that care about protecting kids. And we just got to team up and make sure we can fight back.
4: Minnesota's House passed this 132-1. The Senate passed it 65-0. It was supposed to go into effect on August 1st. But Elon Musk filed a federal lawsuit that is trying to stop this law from going into effect. State Rep of Minnesota, Jess Hansen. Jess, thank you very much for your time. I reserve the right to call you back at any time and talk about this.
5: 100%. Thank you so much for amplifying the issue. Like, this is how we continue to create the change, is when people with platforms like yours, journalists and other press, take it seriously. So thank you sincerely for doing this.
4: Jess Hansen, representative of Minnesota. America at Night, back in a moment.
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13: 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This message furnished by the National Football League.
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3: Coming to you from the heart of the nation, this is America at Night with McGraw-Milhaven.
4: Anthropic now says that its Claude model did the same thing that OpenAI did. It gained unauthorized access to three companies during a cyber test that it wasn't prompted to do. That's the same thing that OpenAI got in trouble for last week. So their AI models are going rogue. Next hour, we're going to talk to a cybersecurity expert about what does this actually mean. This is science fiction, and have we crossed a Rubicon? Is there a way to fix it? Is there a way to put it back? Is there a way to put the genie back in the bottle? We'll talk with her coming up next hour. And then Bill on the road, he's talking Route 66. People love to talk about Route 66, one of the great historic roads. He's in Springfield, Missouri, so we'll check in with him a little bit later on. And then, of course, it's open phones. Phone calls, text messages, voicemails. We got all of that coming up straight ahead. That was a quick hour. Good hour. Interesting hour. Hope you enjoyed it, because two really important topics that we were able to dive into. So 1-844-2-McGraw. Stay right there. We'll find out exactly what is going on with these AI models and how worried should we be. And is it really like 2001 Space Odyssey? Are we there in 2026? Our executive director is Alex Hinton. Our engineer tonight is Richard Good. I'm McGraw-Milhaven, and this is America at Night on Westwood One.

0: 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And going to a game or meet is a chance to see the stars of tomorrow shine today. 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High schools are currently looking for new officials in almost every sport. 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We want to hear from you. 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
5: Agreement. I'm Deborah Valentine, Fox News. On social media, President Trump says a deal is reached to fully disarm Hamas and other armed groups in Gaza.
6: In a Truth Social post, President Trump called the work of his Board of Peace a monumental step toward a lasting peace. Provisions of the plan, he said, will result in a Palestinian government in control of Gaza with no harbor for terror groups. It would also, according to the plan, ensure security for Israel. The president said a phased implementation of his 20-point peace plan will commence with Hamas laying down arms, Israel withdrawing its troops, and Gaza patrolled by an international stabilization force working with Palestinian police. A Board of Peace official would only say the process would take some time to implement. Gernal Scott, Fox News.
5: The agreement would allow a new Palestinian government to work with the Board of Peace and prevent Gaza from being used as a base for terror attacks. The U.S. State Department announced that the U.S. sanctioned six entities and individuals in China, India, and Iran accused of helping to enable the Iranian regime. Fox's Christina Coleman has the story.
7: This as President Trump continues to weigh whether to carry out a major assault on Iran's weapon systems and other targets to stop the regime. Meantime, U.S. allies in the region are trying to prevent another war front after the Houthis declared a naval blockade on the Red Sea. Also, some are encouraging the president to address China over the country's alleged plan to arm Iran with rocket launchers. However, China denies these accusations and claims they're pushing for an end to this conflict.
5: This comes as the president announced the Board of Peace reached what he called a historic agreement to fully disarm Hamas and other armed groups in Gaza. 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
8: Here's your AccuWeather forecast. Overnight will feature a clear sky with a low temperature of 60. On Friday, expect partly sunny skies with a high reaching 86. Friday night will be mainly clear and humid with a low of 67. Saturday will bring intervals of clouds and sunshine along with a thunderstorm in the afternoon. The high for Saturday will be 83. Saturday night will be humid with periods of rain and a thunderstorm and a low of 67. With the AccuWeather forecast, I'm meteorologist Jason Caterina for News Talk 1480 WHBC.
9: It's only a dream at first, but to a special few who make it to the Pro Football Hall of Fame, It's the ultimate honor.
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9: For Sam Huff, it started here, in the small coal mining town of Farmington, West Virginia. The only way out to escape the life his father knew in the coal mines was to play football, and play it he did. Drafted with the New York Giants in 1956, he became known as the man in the middle, number 70. He was one of the greatest middle linebackers the game has ever known. Sam Huff became Sunday's idol. In 1982, he received the ultimate honor, induction into Pro Football's Hall of Fame, where he will stand forever as the man in the middle. They're all here. The story.

0: Is the dreams, the inspirations, here for you to see and enjoy at the Pro Football Hall of Fame in Canton, Ohio. Don't miss it. This message furnished by the National Football League.
1: All right, folks, let's get started. Parents, thanks for coming. As many of you know, I'm Coach Mather. Tonight I want to talk about the season, of which I only have one expectation, that everybody gets stronger. When I say get stronger, I'm not referring solely to physical strength. Sure, we'll be in the weight room, we'll be running stairs, but we're also going to focus on developing mental toughness and grit, because those are the characteristics that allow us to achieve greatness both on and off the court.

0: That's another lost ball. Why do I even play?
1: I'm Scott Life with First Tee Canton, and honestly, you're perfect for our summer golfathon.
0: Perfect? I'm terrible.
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0: So my terrible golf finally has a purpose? Now it goes straight.
1: Join us for the First Tee Canton Summer Golfathon and help us impact the next generation, one swing at a time. 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
7: I talked to a cybersecurity expert about OpenAI and now Anthropic, their rogue bots jumping ship and breaking into other systems that they weren't supposed to, and the end is near. Mondami, the mayor of New York, being criticized for opening up a government-run supermarket. Democratic socialists, everywhere you talk about, oh, the Democrats are becoming socialists. And while that may be true, don't kid yourself, because the Trump administration just announced today, the Commerce Department, Howard Lutnick, the Secretary of Commerce, announced seven new companies where the Trump administration has taken an equity stake in their companies. The government's equity portfolio is now composed of 30 companies. That's right. The United States government now has an equity stake in 30 different companies. According to an article in Fortune, you want to know how much money that is? According to Fortune magazine, the U.S. government has invested roughly $27 billion through direct equity or quasi-equity deals with various American companies. What do you call that? Yes, in the back. Socialism. Yes. Yes, you are correct. That is called socialism. So, for all of you who are up in arms over Mondami opening up a supermarket for the underprivileged or underserved or working class in New York City, the government taking a stake in 30 companies for, what did I say, $27 billion? What's the difference? Unbelievable. Stay right there. Cybersecurity expert to figure out if we shouldn't worry about this because the end is near anyway, because artificial intelligence is going to ruin everything we've got. Stay right there. Interesting conversation with all of this. America at Night, back in a moment.
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10: OpenAI has been getting a lot of attention over the last couple of days. They revealed a cyber attack that was carried out by a rogue AI agent. Now they're saying it wasn't just one. It was accessed four other available platform services. To talk about this is somebody who knows a thing or two about all of

0: This Katie Massouris is an American computer security researcher, entrepreneur, and hacker with over 25 years of professional cybersecurity experience. She's also the founder and CEO of Luda Security, offering an unparalleled perspective on security research and the like. Katie, welcome to America at Night.
1: Thank you so much for having me.
0: So was this an accident? Did ChatGPT go rogue? Was it gross incompetence? What happened here?
1: Well, I like to call this a hacksident. And OpenAI definitely had an octopus Houdini that escaped its tank in terms of an AI model that they were testing, and it escaped its constraints and went off and hacked Hugging Face, a different company.
0: I said the cynic in me said this was a marketing ploy by OpenAI to show how powerful their AI really is.
1: I think it would be a really risky marketing ploy. You know, if a human hacker did what OpenAI's AI model did, they would be facing criminal charges. So it would be a risky move for marketing.
0: So how dangerous is what happened?
1: Well, I think it's dangerous not because the AI model itself was trying to do anything evil. It was just doing what it was told to do, which was to perform on this benchmarking test. And it figured out, just like any, enterprising young person would think, is that it might be easier to get an A on the test if they cheated and found the answers. And so that's why it hacked out of its confines and went after Hugging Face, because it figured that Hugging Face had the answers. Now, I think it's dangerous because right now we're playing with fire and we don't exactly know how to control it.
0: I don't understand. The layman in me says, why can't we put guardrails up against some of these things? Or is that even possible?
1: Well, you know, the thing was, you have to test these models at their full capacity. And so the guardrails were actually let down on purpose in terms of what the model was capable of doing. The place where we actually needed better guardrails was in its containment. You know, just like an octopus can squeeze through an opening the size of a dime, and it can unscrew a lid from the inside, this thing will find a way out. And so it had to be tested without its guardrails enabled in order to see its maximum capabilities. But where we were missing some controls were in detecting that it had escaped at all. They didn't even know for a few days.
0: So, worst case scenario, you're saying this is a warning shot? You're saying this is what's to come? You're saying what? Slow down, turn it off? What are you saying?
1: Definitely don't turn it off. You know, we want to be at the forefront of AI technical capabilities. We don't want our adversaries, international adversaries, beating us to that technological punch. And so I would say that, you know, there has to be mandatory reporting of any leaks and anybody who gets any models who get out of their constraints. And there has to be better monitoring in order to be able to do that. This was where OpenAI really failed to hold up its responsibility.
0: So Hugging Face, as I understand it, had to go to a Chinese AI company to fix the problem. Explain that to the layman.
1: Well, and that actually goes back to guardrails on the consumer side. Hugging Face, just like you and I, were using frontier AI models. In this case, they were using Anthropic's AI models, and they asked Anthropic's AI, can you help us analyze this attack that is happening in real time? And what happened was the guardrails that are there to prevent abuse of those models, they actually backfired, and they said no. They said, we're not going to help you analyze this because it looks like you're trying to do some hacking yourself. And they were actually defenders trying to understand the attack on their network. So that's why they had to choose to go to a Chinese, what's called an open weight model, meaning they could run it locally on their own servers. So none of their data actually went to China when they used this model that originated from China, but they did have to, you know, seek non-US technology to get them out of this bind.
0: Where are you on open versus closed? First of all, explain it and then tell me where you are on this. Seems to be a question of the year, really.
1: Right. Well, the closed models are the ones like ChatGPT and Anthropic's Claude. Those are proprietary. So you can think of them a lot like closed source code, you know, where you don't get to see what the source code is, you know, with the software under the hood. But, you know, you basically trust that the manufacturer is doing their best in terms of giving you a reliable product. That's what the closed models are. And those are the US-based frontier models, meaning they're at the top of their game in terms of AI technology. And then the open way exploit models are ones that you can download and run on your own computers if you had enough, if you had enough processing power to run them. And they're really useful because one, that lets you control where your data goes. It doesn't go off to some vendor in the cloud. It stays put where you actually installed the model. So I think there's an important use for open models, and just like there's an important use for open source software.
0: So explain again to the layman, if it's open to everybody, can a bad actor get in there and then abuse it and turn it on and do terrible things with it?
1: You know what? Bad actors are going to do what they're going to do. The real problem here is making it so that defenders can't access the same technology. You want defenders to have rapid, at their fingertips, best technology they can have. The bad actors are going to have it no matter what, and there's nothing you can do to stop them. Best you can do is arm the defenders with the same stuff.
0: They talked about a kill switch, and there's been a lot of controversy and or talk about a kill switch for something like this. What do you say?
1: Well, the problem with a kill switch is that it might have downstream effects. You know, I talked about frontier models. They're actually incorporated into a lot of other third-party defense products. So imagine if a kill switch order came from the U.S. government and said, okay, ChatGPT needs to shut down, or the latest version of ChatGPT needs to shut down. That might simultaneously affect a whole bunch of other vendors that were using ChatGPT in their own products and shut down defender access to the same models. Again, this is something that we don't want to prevent defenders from accessing the best technology. We want to enable it.
0: Is this a wake-up call, what happened where this bot and this AI got out of its controls? Is this a wake-up call? And is it a big enough wake-up call to where the big boys, the governments, and the tech boys are going to come together and sort of help sort of figure out what to do next?
1: Well, there is a balance here. It is a wake-up call, but I think the wake-up call is in noticing when your AI model has gone rogue. That was the biggest failure in all of this, was that OpenAI did not notice that their test had escaped the lab, their experiment escaped the lab. So I think that's the biggest wake-up call. I think in terms of what governments are going to do, I think they need to work with these vendors to mandate notification if an experiment goes wrong, goes off the rails and escapes. And I think they need to make sure that we're still competing at the forefront of AI technology. So slowing things down, putting the brakes on it, you know, there's all these unintended consequences that we don't want to see, and we don't want to fall behind. This is an arms race, and it's an AI arms race. We should be trying to win.
0: Okay, explain this to me, Katie. We had somebody on last night saying, why is it important that the United States beats China in this? We understand why it was important for the U.S. to go to the moon first. But why, what would we lose if China's AI system, open AI system, is somehow more advanced than the U.S. open AI system? What do we lose as a country?
1: Well, we lose an advantage of speed and breakthroughs. I mean, we've seen AI solve complex, hundreds of years old mathematical problems. We want to see the first breakthroughs in all kinds of technology, energy generation and power storage, biological advancements, curing cancer and other diseases. We want to see those breakthroughs happen as soon as we can. And, you know, it's also a matter of us making sure that we can secure our systems before their systems, their AI systems, get so powerful that there would be no stopping them in terms of hacking our critical infrastructure. So we want to have as much of an advantage on that as possible.
0: What else did OpenAI do wrong besides not notice that their bot jumped out of its cages? Did they do anything else wrong?
1: Well, I think, you know, they didn't really incorporate into their threat modeling the fact that they could be the perpetrator of attacks. I think they've probably witnessed their AI models getting out of containment earlier, but maybe it didn't matter so much because it didn't go out onto the internet and hack somebody else. So they probably had some warning signs that this was possible, and they just didn't factor it in time before it actually happened. And the fact that they have so many resources and some of the smartest people working on AI, and they didn't put contingency plans in place to deal with this scenario, that is a huge failure.
0: Was it negligence? Was it just they just didn't think of it? They just couldn't imagine something like this? Or was it just negligence or lack of caring?
1: Well, I mean, I think they probably care now, but I think they'll only get this one pass.

0: And I think all the big frontier vendors will only get this one example in terms of a pass and no criminal charges being brought. There's still, you know, the jury's still out on whether or not any of those other four intermediary victims that, you know, OpenAI's model used to sort of leapfrog its attacks into Hugging Face, whether any of them will bring charges. So I do think that they are certainly aware and will be taking better care, as will all the models at this point.
1: Katie Mazouras with us. She is with us for a couple more minutes. She's an American computer security researcher, entrepreneur, hacker, 25 years of experience with professional cybersecurity. She's the founder and CEO of a company called Luda Security. Katie, explain this to me. They are spending billions of dollars, just obscene amounts of money to build these models, to build the data centers. And the rest of us are saying, how in the world are they ever going to make their money back on all of this? Where are these companies going to turn a profit, and where is this money going to come back from?
0: You know, that is a fantastic question. I think they are adjusting their pricing models, but really it's a business-to-business kind of profit that they're looking for. They're looking to make money off of other businesses who are willing to pay for their tokens, for their infrastructure, et cetera. But, you know, we, the taxpayers in the United States, are already paying towards their infrastructure. If you notice your electric bill going up, that's probably no coincidence in that the data centers are demanding more from our power grids. So I think that we should all be demanding dividends back for that day that they do start turning profits. And I think we should all get some sort of a dividend from them, a universal basic income, in order to offset the jobs they're taking away and the training that they took from all of our intellectual property.
1: I mean, is it a situation where I won't need employees anymore, so I'll pay OpenAI to run all of my 300 employees and I don't need to pay them, and I'll pay them $10,000 as opposed to employing 3,000 people, and that's where they'll save the money?
0: Well, I think that is where a lot of businesses are looking to make cuts, and they have in the last several months to up to a year. A lot of organizations have cut jobs, citing automation efficiencies brought on by AI. But I'll tell you, the human employees who are left behind are definitely feeling like they're expected to be that much more productive. There's a lot more pressure on productivity for the individual workers left behind.
1: What about the argument that technology destroys some jobs, but it creates many other jobs that we can't even foresee?
0: Well, that's true in any industrial revolution. You know, we've been through industrial revolutions before, but it's usually a little rough for the workers in the interim. So while that may be true, there still might be a lack of jobs overall, and not everybody is going to be suited for the jobs of the future. So I do think that we as a society need to pay attention to what's happening to the labor market and the concentration of wealth, not just in individuals, but in these seven mega corporations that are leaning on AI. It's a bubble for sure.
1: Is there any government regulation you would call for or be in favor of?
0: Well, you know, regulators are going to regulate no matter what we think. The main thing here is that we need to make sure that the liability belongs with the organizations that are going to profit from this technology the most. And ideally, try not to have another bailout situation where these companies end up being too big to fail and they get a government bailout on the backs of taxpayers.
1: So you're not overly optimistic, or are you?
0: Well, you know, I like to think that lawmakers will listen to reason. And, you know, you mentioned the AI kill switch. There is a bill floating around right now. And hopefully those of us who are familiar with the technology and the unintended consequences will be able to have some influence before legislation and regulation come down that are actually worse for defenders and worse for, American AI dominance.
1: Katie Mazouras, she's the founder and CEO of an organization called Luda Security. She is a security research expert, an American computer security researcher, entrepreneur, and hacker. Katie, thank you very much for your insight. I know it was a busy day. Thanks for carving out a couple of minutes for us. Have a good day.
0: Thanks, you too.
1: America at Night, back in a moment.
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6: Okay, let's see. What can I do next week?
7: Hey, Pam, what you got there?
6: It's the 2026 source book, Nick. Hot off the presses.
7: Yeah, I've been meaning to ask you. Everybody wants one. What's so special about the source book?
6: Well, it's the best resource for places to go, government offices, schools, festivals, events, all in one place.
7: Oh, that's cool. And you don't have to search anything.
6: No, no. And you know what? 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
8: Fox News, I'm Chris DeMeo. President Trump says Hamas and other armed groups in Gaza will disarm as part of the deal brokered by his Board of Peace.
9: Provisions of the plan, he said, will result in a Palestinian government in control of Gaza with no harbor for terror groups. It would also, according to the plan, ensure security for Israel.
8: Fox's Grinnell Scott. The first part of the deal calls for Hamas to lay down their arms and Israel's withdrawal of troops. Seattle's police chief, Sean Barnes, resigns under pressure from the mayor over the response to last week's deadly shooting at a food festival.
10: It was 5 hours before the police department and Mayor Wilson held a news conference to announce one person had been arrested. And it wasn't until Monday, 17 hours later, that officials confirmed another suspect had died at the scene and a third unidentified suspect remained missing.
8: Fox's Claudia Cowan. 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
12: Here's your AccuWeather forecast. Overnight will bring a clear sky with a low of 60. Expect Friday to be partly sunny with a high of 86. Friday night will be mainly clear and humid with a low of 67. On Saturday, there will be intervals of clouds and sunshine and a thunderstorm in the afternoon with a high of 83. Saturday night will be humid with periods of rain and a thunderstorm and a low of 67. With the AccuWeather forecast, I'm meteorologist Jason Caterina for News Talk 1480 WHBC.
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1: All right, it's Thursday night, and every Thursday night we check in with the man who was on the road, BillOnTheRoad.com, our America at Night traveling correspondent. He is the one and only Bill Cleveland. Bill, welcome back, my friend.
2: Hello, McGraw. How's it going this evening?
1: Good. I got a little funny story to tell you before we talk about where you are. My my sister's driving up to visit us for the couple weeks in the summer, and she's driving through New Mexico on her way to Tucumcari, New Mexico.
2: Yeah.
1: You ever been to Tucumcari?
2: I have, yeah.
1: The last time she was there, she stopped off and got me a T-shirt. And the T-shirt says, "Where in the heck is Tucumcari, New Mexico?"
2: did she stay at any of the? They have a lot of the old school motor lodges there. Well, they're not all in business anymore, but there are a lot of the old school motor lodges, whatever the heck you want to call them, and neon signs and
1: I like
2: that area.
1: All you got
2: was a T-shirt.
1: is that part of Route 66 or no? Or did that go through Tucumcari? I guess we don't know.
2: I believe it's through Route 66. I believe that's correct. Yeah. Now Nat King Cole didn't sing about it in his song, but it didn't really. What rhymes really with that long word?
1: That's a good point. Yeah. All right. Good. All right. So you're in. What's going on now with Route 66? Why are we talking about Route 66?
2: Well, I'm in the Midwest for a little while, and I thought, while I'm still here, I want to go down to Springfield, Missouri, which is the birthplace of Route 66. I've not been to Springfield in, I don't know, good grief, 7-8 years or so. And with the 100th anniversary, I just wanted to come down and see. I knew they had done some good work and, some cool, like, sculptures and different things revolving around the 100th anniversary. And it's really been a lot of fun. Like, they've really done it up down here. And so if you're into, like, if you're taking your road trips and you're going to do Route 66, you have to come through Springfield. They have this one, I should have sent you a photo so you could have a reference on air, but they have this really fun photo op, which is in downtown Springfield, and what do they call it? I think they call it like the Queen's Gate or something like that. Yeah, Queen's Gate. It's right on St. Louis Street, and it's this 20-foot tall illuminated sculpture, and it is this massive entry point to Route 66 in Springfield. And I take pictures all over the country, of course. Got my little tripod out, and I'm putting stuff on social media all day, every day. And I got to tell you, it's like one of the top, I would say, 15, 20 like photo ops I've seen around the country. It is really cool. So well done, Springfield. And I posted it online actually yesterday and had a lot of people commenting, "Oh yeah, we did that picture. We got that photo." So that's pretty cool. But lots of Route 66 history here. And of course, it's been super busy and super popular with the 100th anniversary. And what was neat, one of the things I found earlier today in a little local history museum in their downtown square, they had, now I assume it was a replica, but the document that established Route 66. And so, the history, if I have it correct here from my memory, is they were looking for numbers that were available for the new, highway system. So they had a lot of the highways had been assigned certain numbers, And I believe initially they wanted it to be Route 62. and so they didn't want Route 62. And so these guys were meeting in Springfield trying to kind of hammer out and determine what this new highway from Chicago to L.A. was going to be called. And in this little diagram you see, which would have been like, back in the old days, that would have been the text message of the day. And they said, no, we've decided on Route 66 instead of 62. And that happened back in, I guess it would have been like 1926. And so, yeah, pretty cool to see that in person where it all started. That's why they call Springfield the birthplace of Route 66.
1: That was my first question. So they're originally going to call it Route 62, and these guys got together in Springfield and said, no, Route 66. Interesting. Huh. Good to know. So it goes, it went originally from Chicago all the way to L.A., and it was basically a two-lane highway, right?
2: Yeah, exactly. And so there are, and I may get some of this wrong, so I don't, please don't send me hate mail. But it goes all the way to California. In fact, you know what's funny, McGraw? I had totally forgotten this, but this last winter when I was in California, I was in Beverly Hills, and I totally forgot. Route 66 runs right through Beverly Hills, California, which is so weird to think about on your way to Santa Monica. If you're going to the pier, that's where they have the little end of Route 66 sign. But yeah, and it's not, you can still drive on Route 66. A lot of it is, I couldn't tell you the exact miles, but a lot of it's not there anymore. It's been destroyed, or, you know, you have the highway that essentially runs parallel to Route 66 in a lot of the places.
1: Right.
2: And you mentioned New Mexico and your sister. So to me, Route 66, I have two kind of thoughts on this. One, it's super nostalgic. It's a super cool road trip. I think everybody should do and experience the history. However, the other thing, the other point of view is it's also kind of depressing in certain areas, because you'll go through some of these towns, and even though it is nostalgic to see the old motels and to see, you know, where all this stuff used to be, but it's also kind of sad because you realize when the interstate system went through, it killed off a lot of these small towns.
1: Yeah, that's the old Motor Lodge, the old Bates Motel Motor Lodge, right? That's the classic sort of psycho, and that's was sort of what happened there, right, where the highway came in and the Bates Motel was left out on the deal. But it's also, there's also, isn't there like a Route 66 foundation, and they sort of sell the plaque to be part of the sort of nostalgic idea, but they're really not on Route 66 as well?
2: You know, I'm sure there are so many Route 66 clubs and organizations. You know, it's funny, I was approached when I wrote my very first book in 2016, I had a publisher reach out to me and said, hey, we'd like you to write a book on Route 66. And I said, nah, I'm good. No thanks. Which is an idiot. As I think about it now, I'm like, what a moron. Like, you've never written a book and some publisher is approaching you. And I'm like, nah, I don't want to do it. But the reason I said no is because I'm like, anytime you go into a bookstore, my goodness, there's, you know, 5,000 books on Route. What could I possibly have added to the stuff that's out there already? So anyway, yeah, no, so there are all sorts of groups and fan clubs. And my gosh, if you scroll through Facebook, there's all sorts of groups and things that's all they do all day is talk about Route 66 and share their stories, which is totally fine. But it is, and by the way, there are some people who get really angry if you tell them you've done Route 66, but you didn't go on the original two-lane roads the whole way.
1: Right,
2: which,
1: right,
2: to me,
1: right,
2: it's kind of ridiculous. I'm not saying that much of a purist.
1: So did it become famous because of the songs? Is that why it became famous? I mean, I know it was the major route from Chicago to L.A., and that was the only way to get across the country. But did the songs make it sort of nostalgic? Is that what happened? Is that why it's so famous?
2: Well, I think the songs came after well, of course, they would have had to have come after the fact. I don't know. I'm sure it added to it. I mean, to be honest with you, that's one of the reasons I got interested in it. I like the old Get Your Kicks on Route 66. And you know, some of these towns, I was in Edwardsville, Illinois, you may remember a month ago talking about it. They had a little kiosk downtown Edwardsville, where you push a button on the sign and it starts singing the old Get Your Kicks on Route 66 sign. So, yeah, I'm sure there is some truth to that. I just think, you know, what a cool way for the first time people were able to just travel across the country, see all these different places they weren't able to see, go to California, which, of course, was a huge draw for people in the Midwest, and then stop at these motor lodges, which, by the way, I have stayed in a motor lodge during my time here in Springfield, and I just learned like 45 minutes ago that it is the oldest continuously operating motor lodge on the entire Route 66. And that's just the one I happened to pick. It's the Rockwood Motor Court, which built in 1929, and it's still rocking and rolling, and the people that own it are lovely, and it's really fun because a lot of these places, McGraw, not all of them, but what's happening is you have people who are usually it's younger people they're finding these old motor courts, motor lodges, whatever, and they're buying them, they're living there, and then they're refurbishing all of the rooms to be more modern. So you got your Wi-Fi and just different things that they would not clearly have had in the 30s or 40s, whatever. And they're becoming more and more popular all over the country.
1: There's an HGTV show where the woman goes to these places and helps the owners fix them up. And it must be a thing because I can't stop watching it. And she does exactly that. She, you know, they come in, they buy it, or it's struggling, or it's, you know, a little long in the tooth, and she freshens them up. And it's sort of like a mini bed and breakfast or a mini Airbnb type of deal.
2: It really is. I stayed in one on the Blue Ridge Parkway last fall. And same deal, very similar, old school motor lodge. And these people had gone in, gutted all the rooms. They all had the modern amenities. Very clean, very safe. And they did breakfast. And they had like a real breakfast, not like, hey, enjoy the Cheerios we put out for you. Dudes making omelets and all kinds of stuff. And so it was a really neat perk. And I think a lot of younger people are doing this because they can't find housing. So they'll buy these. They buy the thing probably at a discounted price. People are trying to unload them. They got a place to live, and they have a business now. And so as long as you're a little bit handy, pretty cool. Hey, look for an old motor lodge in your neck of the woods.
1: What a cool idea. It's got to be somewhat close to something. But, what a great business opportunity. I love the pools, right? You have 12, 15, 16 different cabins, and the pool is always right there in the middle. You sort of drive up and you walk to the pool. Oh, man, that's old school.
2: Yeah. Well, that reminds me of Chevy Chase and National Lampoon's Vacation, where they stop at one of the stops and their kids are super excited. Oh, it's got a pool. And then they walk up to it and it looks like the pool had not been cleaned in 45 years. And they were so disappointed. But
1: what else is in Springfield that encompasses Route 66?
2: Well, I don't know how much time we got. I'm not looking at a clock. But I have to tell you what I did do in Springfield. It has nothing to do with Route 66. There's a wonderful place called Wonders of Wildlife. And I mentioned this a few weeks ago. We were talking about attractions in the Midwest everybody should go to. And this is the Johnny Morris deal, you know, the Bass Pro Shop founder. He opened up this Wonders of Wildlife. It is, I believe it is the coolest aquarium in the entire country. It is just top notch. It's themed all the way through. It's so much fun. And today, McGraw, I went diving with sharks at Wonders of Wildlife. And I'll just quickly tell you the experience. So they have this a cage that goes down into one of the aquariums where the sharks are, and they have this helmet they put on you. And the helmet has got it weighs 25 pounds. It's lighter in the water, but it's 25 pounds. They put this on your head, and it's where the oxygen is blowing. So you don't have to do any of the scuba diving stuff,
1: right.
2: Any certified
1: right.
2: or whatever.
1: Yeah.
2: And they lower you into the water, and then you're actually in the middle of the aquarium. And it's pretty cool. I got some video. I haven't posted it yet, but in the next couple of days, I'll put it out online. And anybody can do this. This wasn't like a VIP thing. It's an experience that they offer at Wonders of Wildlife. It's pretty neat.
1: How close do you? The sharks can eat you, or are you in a cage, or what are you in?
2: You're in a cage. They feed them breakfast before you get there. I don't think you're an appetizer. And to be quite honest, the sharks didn't even seem to care that we were there. You know, they didn't care. But it was really neat. I believe, unless I was seeing things, one of the sharks like had babies. So then these little tiny sharks were like kind of swimming along with it. That was kind of cool to see. But this cage, which could fit, oh gosh, I don't know, maybe five people. And then there's like a professional diver that's in there with you, and you go over the rules so you know all the hand signals. So God forbid if something happens or whatever, you kind of know what's going on. But they were super professional. It was really easy to do. The only part I didn't like, but you had to do it, you had to put a wetsuit on. You ever done this?
1: Yeah, I did a wetsuit when we went swimming with the dolphins down in the Bahamas.
2: Okay.
1: Yeah.
2: Yeah. Not interested in the wetsuit part. That was my least favorite part of the experience. Easier to take off than to put on. No joke. I was putting the thing on and I could not. I got my left leg in, no problem. Couldn't get the right leg in and realized I was putting it into the arm slot. So that's really a Bill Cleveland problem, not a wetsuit problem. But
1: other than that,
2: it was a great experience.
1: Bill Cleveland went swimming with Baby Shark. Baby Shark. See what I did there?
2: Unfortunately. Yeah.
1: So you went swimming with domesticated sharks and baby sharks in Springfield. That sounds like a pretty neat experience. I mentioned the kids who I would love to do something like that.
2: I was not alone in this experience. There were three younger people with me. They were on a road trip from Kansas. And they were, if I had to guess, the youngest was probably 13, and they had a blast. And I had a blast. It was super cool. If you have kids, they will. You can watch the people in the cage from the aquarium side. So, if you got your family or friends or whatever, they can actually watch you in the cage from the aquarium side. It's pretty neat.
1: We're out of time. Remind me to tell you the time I went swimming in Hawaii at a hotel pool, where the hotel pool then backed up to a bar, and behind the bar they had windows into the hotel pool. Remind me to tell you that story next week. That is Bill on the road, BillOnTheRoad.com, hanging out in Springfield, Missouri, part of Route 66. Bill, good stuff. Thanks for checking in. Have yourself a good week. We'll talk to you next Thursday.
2: All right, you too, man. See you later.
1: You got it, man. BillOnTheRoad.com. America at Night, back in a moment.
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6: I'm Amanda Wilson. This program is called Drunk Driving, The Tragic Reality. A year ago today, WHBC News and sports reporter Dan Palmer came to work like always. 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His car was hit at the intersection of Market and Tusk in the heart of downtown Canton by a man who was driving 80 miles an hour with a blood alcohol content of more than twice the legal limit. Dan was killed instantly, and a lot of lives were changed forever.
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16: 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And it is picked off by Steve Harmon.
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1: All right, we are about done for the hour. Another busy hour. I don't know where these hours, they keep just rolling by, I guess so. All right, next hour, open phones, open text messages, and voicemails as well. We got some news on John Cornyn and Todd Blanche. That looks like that's not going anywhere. President Trump has announced that he has cut a deal. The Board of Peace has cut a deal with Hamas to begin disarming the Gaza Strip. Hamas says, we don't know what you're talking about. Apparently, Israel says, we don't know what you're talking about. But apparently, President Trump says that the Board of Peace has a plan for disarming Gaza. Hasn't mentioned what, and everyone else is looking around saying, did we miss a meeting? So we'll see what's going on there next hour as well. And then, of course, this Todd Blanche story. John Cornyn and Tom Tillis not backing down. They want it in writing. And Todd Blanche will not put it in writing. So President Trump says, hey, we might just pull it back and do it again next year. John Cornyn saying you might not have a sympathetic Senate next year, regardless of what happens with the midterms. So we get all that, plus whatever you want to talk about. Stay right there. Our executive director is Alex Hinton. Behind the stick tonight is Richard Good. I'm McGraw-Milhaven, and this is America at Night.
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21: I'm Chris DeMeo, Fox News. President Trump says a historic agreement has been reached to fully disarm Hamas and other armed groups in Gaza. In a post on Truth Social, the president called the deal a major step toward ending the war and advancing his administration's peace plan. He says the agreement would allow a new Palestinian government to work with the Board of Peace while giving Israel greater security. Well, the Trump administration is considering its next steps in Iran.
22: The president is weighing what the Wall Street Journal reports is a significant escalation in the war, saying he's in an escalatory mood, but he has not yet figured out the depth of that response, indicating that the retaliatory strikes on Iranian command centers, missile facilities, and defense sites might just be the beginning of this retaliation. The go big option, as it is being called, was reportedly prepared by the CENTCOM commander, Admiral Brad Cooper, who presented it to the president on Air Force One after the dignified transfer of those four soldiers recently killed overseas. This option includes 10 to 14 days of intensive airstrikes intended to cripple Iran's missile capability.
21: Fox's Jackie Heinrich at the White House. The State Department announcing U.S. sanctions on entities and individuals in China, India, and Iran who help enable the Iranian regime.
23: This as President Trump continues to weigh whether to carry out a major assault on Iran's weapon systems and other targets to stop the regime. Meantime, U.S. allies in the region are trying to prevent another war front after the Houthis declared a naval blockade on the Red Sea. Also, some are encouraging the president to address China over the country's alleged plan to arm Iran with rocket launchers. However, China denies these accusations and claims they're pushing for an end to this conflict.
21: That's Fox's Christina Coleman reporting. 34 people now confirmed dead from this week's powerful earthquake in southwestern Japan. 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
24: Here's your AccuWeather forecast. Overnight will feature a clear sky with a low temperature of 60. On Friday, expect partly sunny skies with a high reaching 86. Friday night will be mainly clear and humid with a low of 67. Saturday will bring intervals of clouds and sunshine along with a thunderstorm in the afternoon. The high for Saturday will be 83. Saturday night will be humid with periods of rain and a thunderstorm and a low of 67. With the AccuWeather forecast, I'm meteorologist Jason Caterina for News Talk 1480 WHBC.
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6: I'm Amanda Wilson. This program is called Drunk Driving, The Tragic Reality. A year ago today, WHBC News and Sports reporter Dan Palmer came to work like always. But when Dan left the radio station at about 11:30 to go home for the night, he didn't even get four blocks. His car was hit at the intersection of Market and Tusk in the heart of downtown Canton by a man who was driving 80 miles an hour with a blood alcohol content of more than twice the legal limit. Dan was killed instantly.

0: That's another lost ball. Why do I even play?
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6: Westwood One presents America at Night. 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

across America. Second to last day of July. We turn the corner to August. School starts in August. Things get back to somewhat normal, and hopefully this heat wave sort of goes by the wayside. The phone numbers are as follows. 1-844-2-McGraw, 1-844-262-4729. Also, calendar turns August. That means college football is right around the corner. That's all good, too. John Cornyn, Todd Blanche, Tom Tillis story is kind of fascinating, too. John Cornyn and Tom Tillis apparently had a meeting with the White House or some people, and they called off the vote today. And today, they're not budging. They want Todd Blanche to put into writing that this IRS deal is dead and not going to resurface. And Todd Blanche won't do it. President Trump saying, I'll just take the nomination back and wait for John Cornyn and Tom Tillis to not be in the next Senate, and I'll go about my very way, and then I'll get Todd Blanche in as Attorney General. And John Cornyn says that he's got a lot more problems out there than me. And I really honestly think if you know what's going on, then this is politics 101. A couple of people have told me this throughout the years. You never want to be in a position where you're the deciding vote. Remember when John McCain went into the Senate well and did the thumbs down on the Obamacare, rescinding of the Obamacare deal, right? He was the lone vote. And so you never want to be the lone vote. You want to have at least somebody else with you so that you can't say, oh, it was only John McCain, right? So they say that, you know, you always want to get the two people. So you say, well, he voted for it and this guy voted against it, right? So that's one. So John Cornyn, and so you can't blame John Cornyn and you can't blame Tom Tillis. It's two of them, okay? That's interesting. And then two, from John Cornyn's comments today, we can assume, we can guess, we can speculate, read between the lines, that he's carrying the water for all the other Republicans who are against this bill but don't want to have to vote against it. So all the other Republicans are going to vote for it knowing that John Cornyn and Tom Tillis are going to take one for the team and vote against it, right? So if they're not there next year, then there have to be some other Republicans who have to step up and take one for the team, right? And so John Cornyn's comments basically today were he may think that he's got us where he wants us, but the fact

0: fact is there's no guarantee who the senators are going to be to replace Senator Tillis and myself, and he may have a weaker hand next year than he does now. Pretty interesting comments coming from John Cornyn and about this situation. I find it fascinating. Last couple of days watching the jockeying of position and the public statements and the private comments, but what's actually going on, calling off the vote, the Fauci stuff. I don't know, man. It's been a fun week to watch all this stuff, the jockeying of position and the comments, and yet watching the actions and then hearing the words. It's been kind of a fun week to watch. Bill in Wyoming, welcome to America at Night. Thanks for joining us.
1: Hey, my guy.
0: How are you, Bill? Good. I'm doing good, Bill. Thanks for calling.
1: We know for a fact that probably 99% of the bad things that happen with human beings is caused because of stupidity and or ignorance. So what we really need to do is we need to have a federal law passed that bans being ignorant or stupid. That would solve all of these problems.
0: Yeah, but hold on a second. Hold on a second. Define stupidity.
1: Stupidity is having the intelligence of a rock from the time you're born. There's no cure for it.
0: Oh, no, okay, no. But define it.
1: Stupid.
0: But Republicans think Democrats are stupid, and Democrats think Republicans are stupid. So,
1: well, and they're both right, because both the political parties are continuing criminal enterprises.
0: While I don't disagree with you, and we're all against stupidity, and we're all for common sense, defining it's a little harder.
1: Well, yeah, preventing it from causing a problem is fairly easy. For instance, if we have a problem with people taking pictures of children and nudifying them, obviously the way to solve that problem is to outlaw cameras. It works so good with gun bans. We don't have any murder anymore, after all. If you go back into virology, you will find out that early virologists used kidneys out of monkeys to grow their vaccines. There's this thing called simian virus 41 as a result. And simian virus 41 is in almost every last one of our virus, our vaccines.
0: All right, hold on a second. Go back to the camera. I mean, were you joking about banning cameras, or were you being... I missed the reference there. Are you somehow insinuating that banning pictures or banning the technology that turns pictures into nude pictures is a fool's errand?
1: It's going to be about as successful as prohibiting alcohol.
0: So you think banning things just is a fool's errand? What about banning undocumented workers coming into this country?
1: Yeah, they're still here.
0: No, that's true. So you're saying since they're already here, we shouldn't even try and keep them out because there's no way to keep them all out?
1: No, what we should do is stop them from coming in the first place.
0: I understand that, but you just said we can't do it all. So whatever law you pass, when you ban alcohol, as you, using your words, it didn't solve the problem. Keeping them out of the country, according to your logic, you wouldn't be able to keep them out of the country.
1: If you can't ban cameras, prevent nudification, then all we have to do is pass a law that requires all young children wear balaclavas until they're too old to take pictures of.
0: What about cigarettes over the age of 18? Should we just get away with that law too, over 21? Should we just not have any laws?
1: When you see somebody vaping, do you know what that cloud of mist that they blow out of their mouth is?
0: Yeah, it's like steam or something.
1: No, it's propylene glycol, the same stuff you have in the refrigerator in the radiator on your car.
0: Okay,
1: you think that's healthy?
0: I look, I Okay, granted, they're doing it to themselves. That's a little different. When an innocent child is innocently walking down the street and someone takes a picture of them and then turns it into something nefarious, that's a little bit of a different situation. The young girl's not doing it to herself.
1: Yeah, but you know, to go back to something I said previously, how often are innocent children walking down the street in New York City and somebody shoots them because they get in the middle of a gang war?
0: Okay.
1: We need to ban gang wars, I guess.
0: Okay, Bill, let's go back to your original comment. We should ban stupidity. Do you agree with that?
1: Well, first of all, you can't do it because it's a biological fact.
0: Bill, I got to go. I'm short on time. Bill, thanks for the phone call. Interesting comments along the way. I don't know what he was getting. I was missing his main point there. Was he saying we shouldn't pass laws because it doesn't do any good? But then he wanted to. I don't know, it's very confusing. He's clearly smarter than I am. 1-844-42-McGraw. 1-844-462-4729. We got text messages we'll get to. We got voicemails to get to. A couple lines open right now. Open phones. Love first-time callers. We'll come back and take some. America at Night. Back in a moment.
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15: 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Rick Zangler will be reporting the news then. 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

0: years. 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
5: I'll be talking to the National Weather Service Office for the latest updates on what our weather conditions are. Here's Bob Thompson. Thank you. The forecast for the Canton National Alliance Massillon area, the blizzard warning continues in effect this afternoon and tonight. Our wind chill factor, minus 60.
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9: We got a whole bunch. Oh, we've got phone calls and text messages. There you go again, rambling on listeners' talk time. Sorry about that. 314. Scott in St. Louis. Trump is cutting a Medicare drug subsidy. Yeah, he's cutting Part D, I think. Let's see here. Glenn in New Mexico. That last caller. The National Choir strikes again. Nebraska checks in. I wish I could be friends with Romani. Your caller from the Bay Area, keep free speech alive. Raymond in Oregon says, during COVID, my cousin had her baby and her husband had to look at the baby outside the birthing room of the hospital on the outside of the hospital room. Neither one of them had COVID. Seems very strange, extreme, and inappropriate. I know a thing or two about having a baby during COVID. We had our daughter right in the middle of it, and it was really sad. No one was allowed to visit us in the hospital. Once I was in the hospital, I wasn't allowed to leave. But I was in the waiting room, and I was in the operating room. I saw the birth of my daughter, sweetest day of my life. And when we went home, 2 days later, we went home to an empty house. And no one could come, and sisters and uncles and grandmas and grandpas, and nobody really came over. It was really kind of sad. But, you know, the last thing you wanted to do was to somehow, you know, with an infant, you didn't want to take any chances. I get it. It was a terrible time. It was an awful time. So I know what it's like to have a baby during COVID. And I've often wondered, how am I ever going to explain it to her? You were born during COVID. How do you even begin to wrap your head around that? I truly, honestly believe that we haven't really come to grips with what happened, and the mental health of this country has taken a left turn. We're still dealing with the after effects of COVID. Hey, McGraw, what are your thoughts on Sophie Cunningham and her comments about women's sports? All right, so here's the deal with my comments about Sophie Cunningham. She is a WNBA basketball player. I believe she plays for the Indiana Fever, the same as Caitlin Collins, right? The one who seems to be causing a lot of controversy in the WNBA. So here's my comments about Sophie Cunningham. She said something along the lines of that women should play women's sports and men should play men's sports. And I don't disagree. I mean, I agree with that. I think that if you want to be a transgendered person and you go from being a man to a woman, I think that knock yourself out. But if you want to swim on the swim team, there's just some things you probably can't do. You know, we just can't do everything. There's just some things you can't do. I would love to be an astronaut, but I'm too big, right? People would love to be an NBA basketball player, but they're too small.

0: right? I mean, it's just there's some things you just, or if there's enough of them, then start your own meat. Have a transgendered meat, right? If they have a transgendered meat where they have the, right? Have the men who are now women compete in your own race. If there's women who want to become men, compete in your own race. Have your own deal. What's wrong with that? But no, I agree with her that that's probably a bridge too far. You know, the other thing about that, while we're on the topic of this, I was having this conversation with somebody the other day. I think the best, Donald Trump won the election when they had the phrase, Donald Trump is for you and Kamala Harris is for they, them. That was, the election was over. It was done with. There was no chance. There was no coming back from Donald Trump is for you, Kamala Harris is for they and them. And look, again, I am a live and let live guy. I don't knock yourself out. If you want to, whoever you want to marry, I don't care. However you want to dress, I don't care. Knock yourself out. You're a consenting adult. You do you, boo. I don't care. But I have always been, and this isn't probably a very popular comment. I'm probably going to get in trouble for this, but here it goes. I've never understood when somebody wants me to call them they or them. First of all, I'm so used to calling they plural that I'm never going to get it right. Right? It's like calling people homeless and it's unhoused. All right, fine. I've grew up my whole life calling it homeless. Now you want me to give me a break? Okay, but they. I understand their comments, their philosophy in that they refers to multiple sexes. Okay, right, or multiple, right? They're fluid or whatever, but they're still one person. They might have multiple sexes. Do they have multiple personalities? Is that what they're saying? Do the people want me to call them they? Do they have multiple personalities? Because that's they. If you have multiple personalities, like Herschel Walker, right, has been diagnosed and he's come out and said that he has multiple personalities. Herschel Walker would be they, not somebody who's transgendered, right? You were a man, now you're a girl. You're still a she. You went from a he to a she, but you're a she. You're not a they. So I don't think the English is right there. That doesn't make any sense to me, right? Like Herschel Walker, again, he had multiple personalities. He's a they. If he wanted to call himself they, okay, fine. He's, you know, he was a, right? But if you change, and if you're a man in the morning and you dress up as a woman at night, you're still a he or a she. You're not a they. You're a he in the morning and you're a she in the evening. But you're not, does anybody dress up as a man and a woman at the same time? I mean, is that what they're trying to say? That they're both, doesn't matter. You could be three different guys if you had multiple personalities. All right, I've dug a hole big enough to crawl in and get some grief for it. All right, hold on. We got phone calls. And somebody texted me that. Somebody got me in trouble. Somebody's gigging me on the text line. 1-844-2-McGraw. 1-844-262-4729. It all started with, what do I think of Sophie Cunningham? No, I agree with her. Hold that thought. America at Night. Phone calls and text messages straight ahead.
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2: Fox News. I'm Deborah Valentine. President Trump, in a Truth Social post, says a deal has been reached to fully disarm Hamas and other armed groups in Gaza. More from Fox's Grinnell Scott.
3: Provisions of the plan, he said, will result in a Palestinian government in control of Gaza with no harbor for terror groups. It would also, according to the plan, ensure security for Israel.
2: The statement called the deal a major step towards ending the war. At least 18 migrants have died trying to reach the Spanish enclave of Ceuta, where Spain deployed its military after thousands of people breached the border with Morocco and poured into the tiny Spanish territory. Spanish Prime Minister Pedro Sanchez is expected to join Interior Minister Fernando Grande Marlaska in a visit to Ceuta on Friday morning. In Pakistan, rescuers recovered four bodies of 10 hikers who went missing after an avalanche. 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
4: Here's your AccuWeather forecast. Today will be partly sunny with a high of 86. Tonight, skies will be mainly clear and humid with a low of 67. Tomorrow, expect mostly cloudy skies with a thunderstorm in the afternoon and a high of 83. Tomorrow night will be humid with periods of rain and a thunderstorm and a low of 67. On Sunday, it will be mostly cloudy and humid with the chance of a thunderstorm and a high of 78. With the AccuWeather forecast, I'm meteorologist Jason Katarina for News Talk 1480 WHBC.
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21: All right, let's go back to those phones. We've got Danny and Rolla. Danny, you're on America at Night.
22: Hey, how you been?
21: Good, how are you?
22: I'm doing all right. Sports. Cardinals lost today. Boo.
21: Yeah, tough one. Tough Cardinals series. They lost 3 of 4.
22: Yeah. Your basketball reference of that, Sophie, her teammates, Caitlin Clark, not Caitlin Collins.
21: Oh, I apologize. Caitlin Collins is the ESPN, the CNN woman. Yeah.
22: Right. Yeah. Your earlier caller, I think what the point he

0: was trying to make was that trying to outlaw technology is a fool's errand. There are many 3D printers. Some people choose to print a 3D gun, which is the what was used to kill the guy, the CEO of United Healthcare.
1: Right.
0: So to outlaw technology, that is kind of a fool's errand. Pictures of children, child porn, is already illegal. So that's kind of a, it's kind of redundant, but I just think that you're calling
1: out.
0: No,
1: I understand. I understand that just because you ban something, it's still not right. Murder's against the law. And we still have murder, but no one's advocating for doing away with laws for murder, right?
0: But you're not gonna separate a program. There's not a separate program for having adult women and nude pictures that may be consenting versus a child. It's either there or it's not.
1: Well, I'm sorry. These tech companies are smart enough to be able to figure out. If a consenting woman wants to post a nude photo of herself, it's different than a 10-year-old who's has an innocent picture at a birthday party that is AI-generated into a nude photo. They're smart enough to figure that out. So, again, I don't think it's going to solve the world's problems, but as a father with a 6-year-old, I'd like to see them at least try and stem the tide, right? Why ban transgendered people going into the wrong bathroom? They're just going to go into the bathroom anyway, right? I mean, that's the fact that it happens and the fact that you pass a law saying it shouldn't happen and then to say, well, it happens anyway, then we shouldn't have any laws, right? Why have laws?
0: I don't think that was his point. That's not my point. What I'm saying is banning the technology is kind of counterproductive. If it's already against the law, it's against the law, and we need the law. So I'm not saying, I don't think he was, but I know I'm not, to get rid of the laws. But to ban the technology, that's kind of an idiotic move.
1: Really?
0: What do you think?
1: I think anything we can do to try and stem the tide of innocent people being victimized on social media is a good thing. Is it going to solve the world's problems? Is it still going to happen? Probably. But,
0: well, you know,
1: I mean, that's like, but that's like saying we shouldn't ban heroin because some people are still going to do heroin. So what's the point of banning heroin and or making it illegal because some people are still going to do heroin? We should have heroin should be illegal.
0: I get you, but the point I think he was trying to make, and he was being facetious, he was being a smart aleck, but that's what he meant when he said banning cameras, because that's an idiotic idea, but to...
1: I understand. I'm not saying we should go back to the Stone Age and just rip up the internet. I understand the world we live in, but to...
0: Well, the floodgates are open, brother.
1: And to say, I'm not advocating banning guns. Okay, I'm not advocating doing away with all of social media. I'm just saying, how about a little responsibility from these people? Right, we have cigarettes. Banning cigarettes doesn't work. I understand that, but we still have regulation on cigarettes, right? If you're 16 years old. Yeah, and so what's wrong with having a little bit of regulation on some of this technology? Again. You can't upload a copyrighted song to a video. Why? Because the music companies and the music industries and the artists will come down on you like a ton of bricks. But you can take
0: add
1: a picture.
0: More
1: you can take a picture.
0: Cool.
1: You can take a picture of my. You can take a picture of my daughter, and put a naked body on it, and do nefarious things with it, and that's okay.
0: No, not at all. That's
1: okay.
0: Child pornography.
1: So ban the technology. Ban the technology that does that. That's not too much to ask.
0: Well, it's kind of like that's the argument that they make for banning guns. If murders are caused by guns, then ban the guns. But
1: okay, I'm not. You know, I'm not. Look. Again. Why try and stop illegal immigrants from coming into the country? They're just going to come in anyway. So why try and stop them?
0: No, that's, you're looking at it from the flip. I'm agreeing with you. But the
1: you're not. You're saying you can't ban the technology. I don't want to ban the technology. If you want to take a picture of yourself and turn it into an AI nude photo, knock yourself out. But don't do it for, if you do it to my daughter, you should be punished. You should not be allowed to do it. And the person who allows you to do it should also be punished.
0: I agree, but what you're saying is that the technology would be allowed if I wanted to do that. And that's all I'm saying is you shouldn't ban the technology. Many people a year are killed by automobiles. We don't ban automobiles.
1: I don't want to ban cars. I understand I don't want to ban guns. But having a little bit of regulation on guns, that's not so terrible of an idea. And we can argue over how much and or how little. But you keep saying... You keep arguing that you shouldn't ban the technology. We ban all sorts of things. All sorts of things.
0: Just tell Elon Musk, and Elon Musk actually opened a lawsuit against that state. But put your suggestion forward. Hey, design something, program something, write a program that anybody that's under 20 can't use this.
1: Again, you're in Missouri, right? Before Missouri passed the law, you are not allowed to gamble on your phone on sports in Missouri. You could gamble when you took the phone to Illinois. So they were able to come up with that technology, okay? They should figure out a way to try and protect the children in this country. And I don't think I'm taking away anyone's constitutional right, and I don't think I'm that far out of the mainstream. Denny, thank you.
0: I agree with you, brother. And
1: thank you.
0: Maybe the state should look at that instead of banning the technology entirely. But anyway, that's all I got, man. I've been on here too long.
1: Thanks,
0: Danny. I don't burn all your...
1: All right. Let's go to Tony. Tony in Montreal, you're on America at Night.
2: How you doing? Interesting topic, and my position on the whole thing that you've been talking about is policy versus anecdotal evidence. Same similar argument that Patrick Moore makes when he was with Greenpeace, anecdotal evidence versus scientific evidence. So I'm more of the policy issue. Like, I understand how you feel. I have two daughters also, but I'm going to say this. My kids... unfortunately, on internet, I'm a person that did not always live with my children because of legal issues, and I don't believe in Facebook. I've never posted my picture on Facebook for the exact reason that you're talking about. And even further than that, if anyone's listening, any police force in the United States or Canada is on constantly searching for Facebook for contacts between Facebook users, and that's one of the way they catch criminals. So not that I'm a criminal, but I don't want to be on that public platform. A lot of parents that you're talking about are not as vigilant as you, McGraw, and myself. I don't post any pictures of my family members on the internet at all, ever. I have not, and I will not. And I hope people that are listening don't do that, because people use these pictures, as you say. Now the technology comes along, and I call it deforestation. So they're deforesting people from their clothing to the position that makes you cringe and me cringe. So I'm against the issue of the deforestation of these pictures, but I'm certainly not a person that believes in public policy coming along and creating an intervention by government to stop this. I don't believe that it's the government's position to ban this, because pornography, promotion of pornography, is criminal conduct. It is criminal in Canada. It is criminal in the United States. So this is a layering on top of criminality. Criminal is the highest standard of sanction. So I don't know.
1: But you know what? But you know what? We have. But you know what? We have. We have laws that 10-year-olds shouldn't be getting.
2: But what is it? What is it? What is the sanction in Minnesota for deforesting a picture? Tell me what it is. Because if it's not as high as a criminal sanction, it's just virtue signaling. It's again intervention by government into the market of free ideas.
1: Well,
2: and you don't like that. And neither. Hang on. You don't.
1: No, go ahead, Tony. Finish your thought.
2: I want to finish my thought. You understand that the free market of ideas are bad and good. And the reason I respect the U.S. Constitution and the U.S. Supreme Court is that they say, let the ideas freely flow into the free market.
1: All right. That's enough. That's enough. Tony. No one's against the free market of ideas. No one. I'm not trying to ban somebody's ideas. I'm not trying to ban somebody's speech. I'm not trying to. We're talking about taking a picture of a child and manipulating it for child pornography. And you're okay with that. You don't want to infringe on that person's right to do that? Is that what you're saying?
2: Child pornography in any way. What I'm saying is the instrument of penalizing that is not limiting the industry or limiting the technology. It's going after the individuals. And also, you have to look at...
1: I don't understand. I don't understand. Are you okay? Explain, what should the penalty be, if anything, if a company has this technology and allows people to use it, where should the penalty be and what should the guardrails be?
2: I'm going to tell you, you may not like to hear this, but anybody that's profiteering or promoting pornography should be criminalized for their conduct because it's already statutory criminal conduct. So if I provide a platform for creating what is considered pornography of children, whoever is disseminating that will be criminalized. The person who did the deforestation of the picture will be criminalized. The platform should be well aware that if they are participating in it, that's part of the I believe the criminal act because you're promoting pornography. They may not like it. Then the question is the internet.
1: Well, Tony. Thanks. I'm short on time, but you know what? Hogwash, because we blame ABC and Disney for putting and networks for all sorts of things. Right. We say you're not allowed to say certain words. You're not allowed to have certain content on at certain times to protect children. 20 years ago, we had a wardrobe malfunction during the Super Bowl, which was a nipple for 1/100th of a second. And the world melted down. And not only did Janet Jackson and Justin Timberlake get called out on the carpet, but the actual delivery system. The television stations were called into the carpet. Matter of fact, the radio stations, it wasn't even on radio stations, and radio stations got called on the carpet for it. So hogwash. It's ridiculous. I get it. I understand it. You don't want to infringe on someone's free speech rights. But you know what? What about the rights of the 5-year-old, of the 6-year-old, right? It's ridiculous to even have this argument. And if that's the way you feel, fine. I disagree vehemently. And if I'm misunderstanding you, I apologize because I don't know what you're saying. Other than, yeah, the person doing it should be strung up by their toes. The person who is allowing it to happen, that's like saying you can make methamphetamine all day long. You have that constitutional right. But if you use it and if you sell it, well, then, you know, then you're really, you know, then you're breaking the law. But you have a constitutional right to make it all day long. Really? I mean, that's just ridiculous because you're making it for a reason. Oh, I'm just making it. I'm not selling it. I'm just making it. I just have this technology to make meth and I have all the parts to make meth, but I'm not making meth. I know. You need the methamphetamine. You need the this. You need the cooker. You need the beaker. You need the. Oh, I just have it. I just have it. And if somebody wants to use it, oh, that's on them. Oh, my goodness. Oh, my goodness. That's terrible. How dare all these people use all my tools to make meth? That's terrible. That's awful. But I'm innocent. I have a right to have all this stuff. No, no, it doesn't work that way. There's a moral responsibility for these platforms. There's a moral responsibility for television stations and for radio stations. There's certain things I can't say on this on these radio stations because they're FCC regulated. And I think asking these billionaire tech companies to put a little bit of regulation on their technology so they don't turn pictures of my daughter into child pornography, I don't think I'm asking too much. I don't think that's a bridge too far. And if it is, then I guess I'm a communist. America at Night, back in a moment.
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15: 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Leon Hart and his NFL Alumni Association say they will picket the pickets tomorrow.
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1: All right, let's go to Robert in New Haven, Connecticut. Robert, welcome to America at Night.
29: Yes, hello. I just thank you for picking up my call. And this is pertaining to basketball, but nothing to do with Caitlin or LeBron.
1: All right, I got one minute, so go. Yes.
29: Yeah. Do you know how many, this is according to the Guinness Book of World Record, this one person, guess how many free throws he made in a row without missing? Take a guess how many free throws.
1: I'll guess that it's Rick Barry. Are we talking in a games situation or just
29: No. It's the Guinness Book World Record. Somebody okay. sat on the free throw line.
1: Gotcha.
29: And he kept on throwing them.
1: I'm going to say Rick Barry, 2,500.
29: No, this one is 5,221 free throws in a row without missing. It wasn't a doctor. Before that, there was a doctor, 71-year-old doctor. But
1: When did this happen?
29: The record was broken in 1996, 428.96. Check it out.
1: Over 5,000. Yeah, we should have had a name. That's a major mistake.
29: Yeah,
1: there,
29: but
1: Robert.
29: Anyway, that's pretty incredible. And I don't think the guy was a basketball player.
1: That is a truly incredible athletic feat. 5,000 free throws in a row. All right, we're done. We're back tomorrow to finish out the week. Alex Hinton is our executive director. Our engineer tonight is Richard Good. I'm McGraw Mill.
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7: Agreement. I'm Deborah Valentine, Fox News. On social media, President Trump says a deal is reached to fully disarm Hamas and other armed groups in Gaza.
8: In a Truth Social post, President Trump called the work of his Board of Peace a monumental step toward a lasting peace. Provisions of the plan, he said, will result in a Palestinian government in control of Gaza with no harbor for terror groups. It would also, according to the plan, ensure security for Israel. The president said a phased implementation of his 20-point peace plan will commence with Hamas laying down arms, Israel withdrawing its troops, and Gaza patrolled by an international stabilization force working with Palestinian police. A Board of Peace official would only say the process would take some time to implement. Gernal Scott, Fox News.
7: The agreement would allow a new Palestinian government to work with the Board of Peace and prevent Gaza from being used as a base for terror attacks. A Senate vote on President Trump's attorney general nominee has been delayed after the nomination hit a Republican roadblock. Fox's Jared Halpern has more from the White House and what the president is considering.
9: President Trump says he has no objection to temporarily withdrawing acting attorney general Todd Blanche's nomination and renominating him next year. A vote in the Senate Judiciary Committee was postponed after Republican Senators John Cornyn and Tom Tillis demanded more information from the Justice Department about ending a weaponization fund and other elements of a settlement between the president and the IRS. Tillis is not running for re-election, and Cornyn lost a primary to a challenger endorsed by President Trump. Responding to the president's social media post, Cornyn says President Trump is mistaken if he believes concerns are limited to just the two Republican senators. At the White House, Jared Halpern, Fox News.
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10: Here's your AccuWeather forecast. Today will bring partly sunny skies with a high of 86. Tonight, expect mainly clear conditions with high humidity and a low of 67. Tomorrow is set to be mostly cloudy with a thunderstorm in the afternoon, reaching a high of 83. Tomorrow night will be humid with periods of rain and thunderstorms and a low of 67. Moving into Sunday, anticipate mostly cloudy and humid weather with a thunderstorm and a high of 78. Sunday night will be partly cloudy and humid with a low of 65. With the AccuWeather forecast, I'm meteorologist Jason Caterina for News Talk 1480 WHBC.
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12: Hey, gang. Thank you very much for allowing us to come by. 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Rick Zangler will be reporting the news then. 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
18: Thank you. The forecast for the Canton Hacker Alliance Massillon area, the blizzard warning continues in effect this afternoon and tonight. Our wind chill factor, minus 60.
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0: That's another lost ball. 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
4: Hamas agrees to disarm. Good morning, I'm Gordon Deal, along with Nicole Murray, on this Friday, July 31st. Glad you could be with us. Here's what we have for you this hour.
5: A plan for the terrorist group in Gaza to lay down their arms also includes Israel withdrawing.
4: Amid warnings about intrusions from Iran, about three dozen water systems in Minnesota have been hit by cyber attacks.
5: Thousands of migrants from Morocco have crossed by sea into a Spanish territory, creating a political immigration headache.
4: And now homeowners are losing thousands of dollars each year from a lack of proper homework.
6: There's this myth that mortgages cost the same at every lender, and then there's a choice overload that happens when buyers try to compare lenders. So just to sort of level set here, most buyers don't realize they should shop for their mortgage. They're more likely to just take that recommendation they're getting from their realtor or from a family member or a friend.
4: Alex Gailey at Bankrate on a hidden homeowner tax. The door has opened for the rebuilding of Gaza. President Trump last evening said a deal has been reached for the terrorist group Hamas to disarm and Israel to withdraw its forces from the enclave. Here's this morning's Dom Savino.
7: Hamas and other Palestinian militant groups agreed to a plan that would see them disarm and lose power in the Gaza Strip as long as Israel withdraws from the area. That said, many hurdles, like verifying compliance, are still part of the winding down the war in the Palestinian territory. Another challenge, ensuring that a skeptical Israeli government doesn't get in the way of any progress. On Truth Social, President Trump said, as disarmament is completed, Israeli forces will withdraw and an international group will work with a new Palestinian police force to keep Gaza safe for residents and neighbors. Gordon?
4: Thank you, Dom. The White House announcement comes 9 months after a U.S. brokered ceasefire was signed. Negotiations between Israel and Hamas had largely deadlocked over the implementation of a second phase, including disarmament and reconstruction. Officials in Minnesota say hackers have targeted roughly 36 municipal water systems in the state as part of a breach first detected last Sunday. The hackers targeted infrastructure used to remotely manage and monitor water towers maintained by municipal governments. John Israel, Minnesota's chief information security officer, said that there had been no indication that any of the breaches contaminated or disrupted water delivery. Federal and state authorities are investigating whether Iran or hackers associated with the country were behind the attacks. Jonathan Rolstad is a cybersecurity expert at the University of Minnesota.
8: We will probably see over the coming year or two more of these attacks. Things like AI technologies are enabling people who don't have as many hacking skills to increase their ability to perform different types of disruptive hacks.
4: The FBI and other agencies warned in an advisory last week that Iranian hackers have been targeting water and wastewater systems and the operational controls of other critical infrastructure sectors. There are no requests for residents to change their water use. President Trump may withdraw Todd Blanche's nomination to be attorney general until two Republican senators who have expressed concerns about Blanche leave office in January. The Senate Judiciary Committee postponed a vote to advance Blanche's nomination over objections from John Cornyn of Texas and Tom Tillis of North Carolina. A single Republican no vote would mean the nomination fails to advance. The two were concerned with Trump's settlement with the Internal Revenue Service regarding the leak of his tax returns. Responding to Trump's post, Cornyn said the president is mistaken if he believes settlement concerns are limited to him and Tillis.
9: I know that Todd Blanche understands it, but I think he's probably getting some pushback from the White House, and that's making things more complicated than it needs to be.
4: It's unclear whether Republicans will still control the Senate come January. If Democrats flip control, they could block Blanche's nomination. If you've missed anything from today's show, there's an

0: easy way to catch up. All you have to do is tell Alexa, Siri, or Google to play This Morning with Gordon Deal. 11 minutes now after the hour.
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0: This is America's First News, preparing you for the day ahead with headlines and in-depth analysis. This Morning with Gordon Deal. Thanks for spending time with us. Welcome into Friday. Senate Majority Leader John Thune repeated to White House officials in private what he's been saying in public for weeks. We don't have the votes. Steph Kite, politics reporter at Axios, says President Trump isn't buying it, and he's questioning whether Thune is the man for the job. Steph, what are you hearing?
21: Yeah, we've really seen tension between the White House and the Senate really reach a very high point at this point. And this all goes back to the fact that President Trump wants to see, especially the Save America Act, pass the Senate. That's the bill that includes requirements for voter ID and would require proof of citizenship to register to vote. Right. These are his big election security pushes. He wants to see parts of that bill passed along party lines.

0: through what's called a reconciliation bill, which we've been through a couple times. It's kind of a nerdy process in the Senate that essentially allows the Senate to pass particular kinds of legislation without being subject to the filibuster. So it would allow Republicans to pass something without needing to get Democrats on board. And so President Trump has been pushing for Majority Leader John Thune and Senate Republicans to work on this third package to pass an initial bill to kick off that process before they leave on August recess. The problem is, and this is what Thune has repeatedly said, he just doesn't have the votes to get that done. There are people, you know, across the Republican Party in the Senate who have issues with that bill for various reasons, but it's really just an answer that Trump and White House officials aren't willing to hear and aren't really taking seriously. They continue to push for something to get done.
1: Yeah, boy, I mean, the president went so far as to question whether or not Thune was the man for the Senate Majority Leader job.
0: Yeah, and you know, that's something we've been watching very carefully. Trump has been kind of increasing his criticism of Thune despite having, you know, a decent relationship in the past. And of course, now he's starting to at least question whether, you know, Thune is right to be the leader. But at the end of the day, you know, Trump doesn't get to make that decision. And Thune is in a little bit of a safer position than, say, House Speaker Mike Johnson, who, of course, is always at risk of having his leadership threatened. And the House does elections a little bit differently than the Senate. In the Senate, it's a closed door election with senators, so it gives them some cover if senators decide to vote in a way that President Trump maybe doesn't like. And the other thing is that despite the current feud and despite the fact that there are some conservatives in the Senate who are getting frustrated with Thune, the vast majority of Republicans in the Senate are very supportive of Majority Leader Thune. The senators I talk to, the staffers I talk to, they all say, even if there are frustrations, everyone thinks Thune is doing the best job he can. And so that really does give Thune a lot of power, even if President Trump is, you know, saying he might not want him to be leader in the long run.
1: Wow. We're speaking with Steph Kite, congressional reporter at Axios. The story is called Thune-Trump Tensions Escalate as Clock Ticks on Megabill 3.0. You said some lawmakers might be interested in taking this bill in a different direction. And what would that involve?
0: You know, we've seen, you know, there's a few differences. The White House is wanting this bill to include additional committees. They have a plan for trying to ensure that they can get the election security pieces through the Senate without a problem. There are some rules in the Senate that prevent some kinds of legislation from being passed in this reconciliation process. The White House wants to expand the number of committees to basically give them some wiggle room, to allow them to pivot, to try to get as much of these election security measures through the Senate as possible. At the same time, there are Republican senators who look at the version that was passed by the House and say, there's not enough defense spending on this. So election security aside, this bill also includes money for farmers and also includes, you know, money for the military and because of the Iran war, you know, to backfill some of the resources that are being used there. And so there are Republicans, you know, hawkish Republicans in the Senate who say there's not even enough money in here for the Defense Department. We need to up that number and expand it in that direction. So there are, you know, those kinds of arguments being made on the incremental policy pieces, as well as the broader argument of whether they can even get the votes.
1: Thanks, Steph. Steph Kite, politics reporter at Axios. 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
2: And now, the three big things you need to know. Number one.
3: President Trump said a deal has been reached for Hamas to disarm and Israel to withdraw its forces from Gaza. He added that the agreement is the start of an indefinite, multi-phase process to end Hamas's rule in Gaza and rebuild the enclave.
2: Number two.
3: The federal government has issued a warning about potential cyber threats after more than 30 water plants in Minnesota were hit with cyber attacks that multiple U.S. officials say may have been linked to Iran. Cybersecurity expert Jonathan Rolstad with the University of Minnesota.
4: They put out an advisory saying that Iranian groups were interested in going after critical infrastructure, and they highlighted really this exact type of scenario.
3: Officials stress that the analysis is preliminary and they are waiting for more details regarding the hack.
2: Number three.
3: The father of a teenager who committed a deadly mass shooting in September of 2024 at a Georgia high school has been sentenced to 15 years in prison for his role in making firearms available to his son. Judge Nicholas Prim directly addressing 55-year-old Colin Gray.
5: You were convicted because the warning lights were flashing brighter and brighter. And you didn't get him help, and you didn't remove his access to the guns.
3: His son, now 16-year-old Colt Gray, was sentenced to life in prison earlier this week. Seattle Police Chief Sean Barnes has resigned amid criticism that the city was slow to release important information regarding a fatal shooting at a food festival in the city last weekend. Mayor Katie Wilson says she is appointing Deputy Chief Andrew Sales as interim chief. President Trump has rolled out a new initiative called Freedom Haulers, which is aimed at employing U.S. military veterans as truck drivers, replacing tens of thousands of immigrant drivers.
6: Any veteran with a heavy vehicle experience from the military will now be eligible to skip redundant road tests to obtain a commercial driver's license. We're going to make it as easy as possible for the veterans.
3: Many migrant drivers have lost their license during the administration's immigration crackdown. USA Today reports that a California rental listing has gone viral. The one-bedroom, one-bathroom unit in Walnut Creek would cost $3,250 a month. That would include a gardener, internet, and utilities. The eye-catching part, remote workers would be charged a $200 work-from-home fee.
1: What?
7: Yeah.
1: You work from home, you got to pay an extra $200?
7: Yeah, the idea...
1: Who's going to enforce that?
7: I mean, the landlord would enforce that, but the idea is that they'd use extra electricity, extra heat, extra water.
1: Oh, my goodness.
7: A little much.
1: 23 minutes after the hour.
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1: Thanks for joining us. Here's a breathtaking stat. A new Bankrate report estimates 87% of homeowners paid more than necessary for their mortgage. 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Alex, what have you found?
21: So our research at Bankrate found 9 in 10 homebuyers overpay for their mortgage. So that means they didn't secure the most competitive mortgage available when they purchased or refinanced their home. And it's not because those better mortgages weren't available when they were transacting. It's because most borrowers don't comparison shop and they never find them. And not finding that most competitive mortgage available is about a $65 billion annual drag on American household wealth. And it is costing the typical U.S. borrower at an individual level more than $3,300 a year, and these are in completely avoidable mortgage costs.
1: My goodness, what was that annual number again?
21: $65 billion annually, and that is taking into account those who have bought homes since 2022.
1: Oh my goodness. So for folks who don't comparison shop, what do? They just take the first offer that comes along from who?
21: So there's two big factors at play here. There's this myth that mortgages cost the same at every lender. And then there's a choice overload that happens when buyers try to compare lenders. So just to sort of level set here, most buyers don't realize they should shop for their mortgage. They're more likely to just take that recommendation they're getting from their realtor or from a family member or a friend because they trust them. But then by taking yourself out of the comparison shopping, you're basically not finding the best deal possible, and you are paying likely thousands of dollars more than you need to because you potentially got a higher interest rate or you just have more of those upfront costs that you're incurring for that mortgage. And then those who do shop, they are likely to get overwhelmed and kind of give up in the process. So I think what this really tells you is that it's this flawed process from start to finish, and this design flaw is costing borrowers thousands of dollars a year. And so I think really step one is encouraging folks to comparison shop, even if it's not the easiest thing to do or the most intuitive thing to do. I think just forcing yourself to really become knowledgeable about what you should look for is really going to save you a lot of money in the long run.
1: We're speaking with Alex Gailey, data analyst at Bankrate. They've got numbers on the hidden homeowner tax that can cost homeowners thousands, and it's about not securing the best mortgage rate that you're eligible for. So dive deeper, I guess. Once we get a couple of numbers, let's say, I don't know, what do we call it, 6.5% today for the mortgage, what else do we need to look at or examine or ask?
21: So I think a lot of people's eyes immediately go to the interest rate, which is incredibly important. That's what's going to cost you the bulk of that mortgage. However, you should be looking at the APR, the annual percentage rate, because that takes into account in a percentage form all those upfront fees that you will incur to get that home loan. So every lender has a different business model and cost structure. And so you are going to see a lot of variation in those upfront fees, like origination fees, underwriting fees. There's differences even in third-party fees.
1: Thanks, Alex. 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On This Morning, America's First News.

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0: This is Canton's Morning News with Tam Cook. Jim Michaels with news. 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
1: This is WHBC News here at 5:30. Drive time traffic this morning. Looks good. Don't see any slowdowns, accidents, or other trouble spots right now. AccuWeather's Jason Katerina says partly sunny today, warmer. The high 86, 82 yesterday's high. Tonight mainly clear and humid, low 67. Tomorrow mostly cloudy, a thunderstorm late in the day, high 83. Periods of rain and a thunderstorm tomorrow night. Then still humid, a thunderstorm Sunday, and 78. And currently looking at 60 at your severe weather station. Good morning. Jim Michaels with WHBC News. Two Canton men remain hospitalized, and the city's Fire Prevention Bureau continues looking for the specific cause of a natural gas explosion and resulting fire that destroyed one home, heavily damaged another, and impacted an entire neighborhood early yesterday morning. Canton Fire Department Division Chief Steve Henderson says they felt the ground shake at 4 a.m. at the fire station and arrived on the scene on Bonnet Place Northeast 3 minutes later.
2: People in the neighborhood trying to see what happened, they need to be very cautious walking around. Nails, glass, debris in the trees, just try to avoid the area.
1: There is damage and debris one city block around the house that blew up. One of the injured men blown out of the house. The other man went to his house on 15th Street Northeast, where a neighbor called 911. Both seriously burned. It's not just the American Red Cross helping residents out. The city of Canton is assisting those who don't have a home to return to in that Bonnet Place Northeast neighborhood. Don Ackerman from Canton for All People providing overnight stays at local motels and even working with those residents on longer-term housing.
3: More than a few families that are going to be displaced, and we're going to make sure that we use every resource available to help the residents of our city at this time.
1: Mayor Bill Shearer, you'll recall how the city stepped up for the 40 to 50 families and individuals impacted by that 11th Street Northeast apartment building fire back in April of last year. Canton Communications Director Christian Turner says they want sightseers to stay away from the explosion neighborhood. It's dangerous with nails and other sharp debris.
4: We would like all residents to please stay away from the area. Debris flew very far, at least a block or so radius. There are shingles that are stuck up in the trees. There's glass two streets over.
1: City's begun taking down three garages that were damaged in the blast. At least two homes need to come down as well. The building department checking out the entire neighborhood yesterday. The mayor issued a statement last night saying some of what you have already heard. He also thanked the first responders, city crews, contractors, and community partners who worked to secure the area and assist those affected. And Akron firefighters also busy yesterday. Residents who live near Hollab Recycling on North Arlington Street were told to shelter in place for about 2 hours yesterday afternoon. A large scrap and rubbish pile was on fire there. The department remained on the scene into the evening, dousing hot spots. AccuWeather says even warmer today, partly sunny and 86, it's 60 degrees. Seattle Police Chief Sean Barnes reportedly resigning in the aftermath of that mass shooting last weekend.
5: The move comes after Sunday's mass shooting at the Bite of Seattle Food Festival. It was 5 hours before the police department and Mayor Wilson held a news conference to announce one person had been arrested. And it wasn't until Monday, 17 hours later, that officials confirmed another suspect had died at the scene and a third unidentified suspect remained missing.
1: That's Fox's Claudia Cowan, police chief out of town when the shooting occurred in Seattle. It's a deal that's supposed to disarm a terror group.
6: President Trump says a historic agreement has been reached to fully disarm Hamas and other armed groups in Gaza. In a post on Truth Social, the president called the deal a major step toward ending the war and advancing his administration's peace plan. He says the agreement would allow a new Palestinian government to work with the Board of Peace while giving Israel greater security.
1: Fox News Radio's Chris DeMail. The Ohio Department of Health says there's a measles outbreak that has spread to Tuscarawas County.
7: The county health department says the local case is tied to an exposure at a horse stable in Sugar Creek, and that makes four cases with the three others in Ashtabula County. They're all related. The local patient recovering at home, an outbreak is three or more related cases. So much for under $4 gasoline prices in the area. Gas Buddy has stations embracing the $4.29 mark for regular. That has the AAA average this morning at $4.06 in Canton Massillon, up 22 cents in the last 2 days. Statewide average price right at $4. There could be a library strike soon. Service workers, employees with the Cleveland Public Library have set an August 24th strike date if progress in ongoing talks is not made. Major issues: pay and affordable health care. And the president of Alliance City Council has resigned effective July 23rd. Art Garns has been battling cancer. He's losing weight, now going into hospice care. The 78-year-old Garns has been on council in Alliance for 10 years, the county Republican Party, to fill that vacancy. WHBC News Time, 5:36, 60 degrees in downtown Canton.
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8: Here's your AccuWeather forecast. Today will be partly sunny with a high of 86. Tonight, skies will be mainly clear and humid with a low of 67. Tomorrow, expect mostly cloudy skies with a thunderstorm in the afternoon and a high of 83. Tomorrow night will be humid with periods of rain and a thunderstorm and a low of 67. On Sunday, it will be mostly cloudy and humid with the chance of a thunderstorm and a high of 78. With the AccuWeather forecast, I'm meteorologist Jason Caterina for News Talk 1480 WHBC.
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7: The two Canton men badly burned when the house they were in exploded yesterday morning. Those men are in the Akron Burn Unit. Still, as of this morning, Canton Fire Prevention Bureau looking into exactly how the natural gas explosion occurred. Nearby families displaced either temporarily or permanently by the blast are getting assistance from Canton for All Peoples. Your next news at 6, and when it breaks, Jim Michaels on Canton's Morning News with Pam Cook.
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27: Well, good morning, everybody. It is Friday, last day of the week. We are getting prepped for all the Hall of Fame. Yeah, there we go. Prepped for all the activities that are going to be kicking in this weekend for the Hall of Fame parade and Hall of Fame activities that we'll have lots of here next week. Right here at News Talk 1480 WHBC. And our coverage, by the way, we're going to have it brought to you by Progressive Chrysler Dodge Jeep Ram in Massillon and Progressive Chevrolet in Massillon and the Chevrolet Network. Can't wait. Boy, it's already starting to build out there. You come into town, and I think we're starting to see the hotels starting to fill up now. And the folks are getting ready for the five who will be inducted here next, I believe, Thursday night, I believe, is the induction. So, no, that's the game. That's game night between the Arizona Cardinals and the Carolina Panthers. And I will promise you, coming out of the city of Charlotte, there is going to be a wave of Carolina Panthers fans here to see the induction of Luke Kuechly, who was a very, very popular player there. He had a stellar career. I spent his entire career with the Panthers, and he'll be in one of the five who are inducted next week. Good to have you along. It's a rather chilly morning, 60 degrees. Let's check out weather and traffic right now.
28: We got to go to sports. I'm sorry.
27: Oh, okay. Let's go to sports.
28: Yeah. That's how Pam does it.
27: Okay. I got to do what the boss says.
28: All right. The sports report is brought to you by Ortho United. The Guardians had the day off yesterday and back home tonight for a six-game homestand, the first three with the Arizona Diamondbacks. 6:35 warm-up, 7:10 first pitch.
27: And how about this story in sports?
28: Oh, you got one.
27: Oh, yeah.
28: You got one for me. Okay.
27: Well, Kurt Cignetti, the head coach of the Indiana Hoosiers, the national champs, he took a little jab at the SEC.
28: He did?
27: Oh, yeah. And he says there's a reason the Big Ten chose Indiana's title-winning coach to deliver the week's final address. And here's what he said. The numbers speak for themselves. And he's directing this right to the SEC. The numbers speak for themselves. We don't run a hype machine up here in the Midwest. We believe everything's earned and not given. And he went on to say, when we fall short, we say we fell short. We don't cry a river, whine, and complain. And that's why we're the best. He's talking about the Big Ten as a conference. And there's going to be some SEC coaches that are going to load up the guns and fire back on those comments. You know that's coming.
1: Interesting.
27: Oh, my goodness gracious.
1: Very interesting. All right.
27: Yeah, these two conferences have been kind of at loggerheads over the years, but I think this is just going to

0: add fuel to the fire. But it's going to be fun to watch as we get in, not only to the NFL season, but into college football here in just a few weeks.
1: Oh, well, you can always use
0: gotta
1: some more fuel for the fire.
0: Gotta
1: That's
0: love it.
1: For sure.
0: All right. Now let's look at traffic.
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0: And there's no traffic issues to report this morning. Everything is looking very, very good in the area. 77 southbound and northbound, 30 east and west. I'm looking at that. We do have maybe a little bit of a backup on Atlantic Boulevard going up near Deer Creek Reservation, but that's not a whole lot over there near Alliance. Nothing too major. It's just incoming traffic as we try to end the work week. But if you do see something out there that we need to pass on, an accident or a disabled vehicle, let us know. 330-450-14A is the number.
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0: Oh, boy, we're starting to get back into the hot box. 86 and partly sunny today. Tonight, mainly clear and humid. 67 the low, and we've got rain moving in starting on Saturday. Mostly cloudy with a thunderstorm in the afternoon, a high of 83. Saturday night, humid conditions, periods of rain and a thunderstorm. There could be some ponding on streets and highways, so if it does come through, got to slow down, folks. 67 Sunday, 78, mostly cloudy, humid with a thunderstorm. Right now in downtown Canton, it is 60 degrees at News Talk 1480 WHBC.
3: 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I'm Dusty Sonnenberg reporting. 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In other state fair coverage, Top View Farms is continuing their dairy tradition at the Ohio State Fair, a family tradition built around dairy cattle, strong competition, and time together. You can watch a short video that's a part of Ohio AgNet series highlighting the families behind the Ohio State Fair open shows, presented with support from Farm Credit Mid-America. Also at the Ohio State Fair, Ohio's top cheesemakers were recognized yesterday at the 2026 Ohio State Fair Cheese Contest. Finally, in agronomy news, I have a story up to date at OhioAgNet.com with the Field Leader Program, Understanding and Managing the Water Molds, as I had a chance to visit with Dr. Horacio Lopez-Nicora. He's a soybean pathologist and nematologist at The Ohio State University and talks about the factors with the oomycetes, the water molds such as Pythium, Phytophthora, ways to identify them, and certain management strategy. You can see more about these stories as well as the latest in markets and weather at OhioAgNet.com. 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
4: Weekly export sales yesterday were doggone close to expectations. Combined old and new crop U.S. corn sales for the week ending July 23rd were coming in at 56 million bushels versus 41 the previous week. Combined old and new soybean sales, 60 million bushels versus 58 the prior week. China was on a known basis last week in the marketplace for at least 19 million bushels of soybeans. Wheat sales were 10.5 million bushels versus 10.7 the week prior. Kind of a nothing burger. I'm Ryan Martin.
3: Thanks, Ryan. Let's get a quick check of how the markets closed. September corn was down 3.25 cents, and December new crop corn was down 3.25 cents. September soybeans closed the day down 3.75 cents, while November beans were down 4 cents. September Kansas City wheat closed up 5.25 cents, while September Chicago wheat was up 2.75 cents, and September Minneapolis wheat ended the day 6.5 cents higher. In the overnight trade, September corn is down 0.75 cents at 4.45. August beans up 1.75 cents at 11.79, and wheat for September down 6.75 cents at $6.56.75. 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
8: Well, good morning, everybody. We are on a Friday morning in progress, and next hour, we've got one more pair of tickets to give away for the big event that is going to be happening at the Canton Palace Theater. And if you haven't been tuned in at all this week about that, let me pass on to what's going to be going on. A big, big celebration of the 100th anniversary of the Palace Theater of entertainment. And boy, there are some great plans. 3-day celebration. Mark it down on your calendars. November 20th through the 22nd. That's not that far off, folks. And they will feature Broadway star Kristen Chenoweth. She is big. She's won Emmys. She's won Tony Awards. And she's going to be in town for a big concert that night. And it's also going to feature In the Heartland. That's the music of the Michael Stanley Band. Who doesn't know the name of Michael Stanley in Northeast Ohio? He is a rock and roll legend, and they're going to be featuring his music also at that weekend. And a one-of-a-kind recreation of the theater's historic opening night. Now, here's what's going to be going on the evening of the 21st, which is Saturday. Kristen Chenoweth will be performing, and she'll be bringing her extraordinary vocal talent and signature charm to the Palace for a once-in-a-lifetime anniversary performance. And again, later on next hour, one more pair of tickets to give away to go hear Kristen. And the winners from this week will be eligible for a drawing to not only go to the concert, but to meet Kristen backstage afterward. Not a bad deal. So be ready to give us a call a little bit later, and we will let you know at the time. It's time for a traffic and weather check right now.
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8: And we're still looking good out on the roadways. 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
8: Yeah, partly sunny with a high of 86. You may be kicking in the AC a little bit later this afternoon. 67 and mainly clear tonight. Humid conditions tomorrow. We've got rain moving through, and it's going to be sticking with us most of the weekend. Mostly cloudy, thunderstorm in the afternoon, a high of 83. Humid with periods of rain and a thunderstorm possible. Could be some ponding on the streets and the highways, a low of 67. But right now, in downtown Canton here at News Talk 1480 is 60 degrees. And in the 7 o'clock hour, we're going to get the ODOT update. We're going to find out what is happening as far as the construction's on the road. Very, very quickly, I think I can run through this real quick. Apparently, some people like to take issue with being singled out as the worst performing person in a sales job. I've done sales, not crazy about it, but you do it when you do it. But if you're the worst performing person, you're forced to take a pie in the face. Seriously, a new lawsuit alleges that a store manager in a Comcast store in Plainville, Connecticut, had a practice of humiliating the lowest performing salesperson each month with a pie in the face. Well, he's being sued now. The plaintiff is David Figueroa. He apparently got the pie in the face. He's seeking compensatory damages for past and future economic losses and for emotional stress. They put a cream pie in his face because he was the lowest performing salesperson in the store. And they got in touch with, and I'm reading this from the folks at Ars Technica, and Comcast is not commenting on litigation. I'm glad I'm in radio, folks. 555 on 1480 WHBC.
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1: I'm Maria Bartiromo, and this is the Fox Business Report. The major averages staging a comeback on Thursday following the previous session's brutal sell-off. The tech-heavy Nasdaq snapping a six-session losing streak with Microsoft leading the gains, its stock surging over 15%, while Meta stock tumbled 8%. Ray Wong, CEO of Constellation Research, says that Meta shares slumped because investors had unanswered questions.
2: What's going on over here with the data centers, the capacity, the investment? Once again, just like the metaverse, the investors are wondering, what are you doing with that investment, and what are you going to do with that excess compute capacity? And that spooked the market.
1: The Dow rising 614 points, the Nasdaq higher by 679, S&P 500 up 121. Earnings are on deck from Chevron, ExxonMobil, Colgate-Palmolive, and Moderna, among others. That's your Fox Business Report. I'm Hillary Barsky, invested in you.
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0: This is Kenton's Morning News with Dan Cook. Jim Michaels with news. 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
26: And this is WHBC News here at 6 o'clock this Friday morning. Drive time traffic. Do have an accident in the Worcester area westbound on Route 30. Watch for the accident at the 250 interchange as you're getting into the Worcester area. Don't see a big backup from that just yet. AccuWeather's Jason Katerina says partly sunny, warmer, the high today 86. Tonight mainly clear and humid, low 67. Tomorrow mostly cloudy, a thunderstorm late the day, high 83. Periods of rain and a thunderstorm tomorrow night. Still humid, a thunderstorm Sunday, and 78. National Weather Service says the big hazard is excessive rainfall from these storms. Currently at the airport, looking at 62, few clouds there, and radar is all clear here right now. So it's 59 here at your severe weather station. Good morning. Jim Michaels with WHBC News. 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Two Canton men are being treated for severe burns in the burn unit at Akron Children's Hospital after the house they were in on Bonnet Place Northeast blew up early yesterday morning in a natural gas explosion. The Canton Fire Department got the call at 4 a.m. and arrived at the scene 3 minutes later with two houses on fire and an explosion victim.
1: When crews arrived, they saw an individual probably about 30 feet in front of the house with severe burns, screaming for help.
26: Second victim left the scene, initially reported as missing, until a neighbor where he lived on 15th Street Northeast called 911 to get him the treatment he needed. Damage to the house had exploded at $73,000, but that doesn't come near to covering all the damage that's been done in the neighborhood. City of Canton doing more than saying good luck to those families impacted by the explosion.
2: We will make sure that we have every resource available to assist those families.
26: That's because of generous donations by area residents and organizations to Canton for All People, says Mayor Bill Scheer. He says vouchers have been given out for overnight motel stays for 3 to 5 families who have nowhere to go after losing their homes. Of course, the American Red Cross always makes an appearance at local disaster scenes, and they are providing food and other assistance as well. The Canton Building Department yesterday was tagging homes in the area of the explosion, denoting whether or not they were habitable. At least 3 garages were condemned, and at least 2 homes beside the 2 right at the scene. Those additional 2 also not habitable.
3: Some of the garages around the incident site, they have to come down, so that's where they're starting. So those garages are coming down, and then they are working with contractors to bring down the additional homes.
26: City's Christian Turner also advises that people stay out of the area as that work is done. It's dangerous there with pieces of glass, nails, and other debris. In a statement issued last evening, the mayor said in part, "Our hearts and prayers are with the families and neighbors impacted by the explosion." He also thanked the city's employees, contractors, and community partners for their efforts. Meantime, the Akron Fire Department spent much of the day fighting a large blaze at Holub Recycling on North Arlington Street. With a lot of smoke, a shelter-in-place order was in effect for about 2 hours. A large scrap and rubbish pile was burning. No injuries there in Akron. AccuWeather says a warm one, partly sunny and 86. It's 59 degrees. Other news, 2 Columbus men in their 20s are known as Creek Kings Outdoors on YouTube. Now they're known as poachers. William Bethel and Justin Booth to spend 9 days in jail during deer hunting season and pay a total of $37,000 in fines and restitution on several charges, including hunting deer without a permit. The ODNR investigation determined the deer were taken from Columbus area properties where the pair did not have permission to hunt. President Trump announcing a deal he says will mean the disarmament of Hamas and other armed groups in Gaza.
4: In a Truth Social post, President Trump called the work of his Board of Peace a monumental step toward a lasting peace. Provisions of the plan, he said, will result in a Palestinian government in control of Gaza with no harbor for terror groups. It would also, according to the plan, ensure security for Israel.
26: That's Fox News Radio's Gernal Scott. Even more pain at the pump. AAA average price for

0: regular gasoline in the Canton Massillon metro area this morning at $4.06 a gallon, up 22 cents in the last 2 days. $4.29.9, the go-to price, according to Gas Buddy reporters. National average up slightly to $4.11. Now, the Trump administration wants to put military veterans behind the wheels of big rigs.
1: As the Transportation Department claps down on commercial driver's licenses obtained by undocumented and non-English-speaking immigrants, the Trump administration is simultaneously trying to transition veterans to become truck drivers.
2: They're going to be given a very quick pass. We're going to teach them. They're going to learn. If they didn't drive a truck in the military, but we're in, they're going to learn, and they're going to learn very quickly.
1: President Trump says the

0: That's another lost ball. Why do I even play?
1: I'm Scott Life with First Tee Canton, and honestly, you're perfect for our summer golfathon.
0: Perfect? 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
0: So my terrible golf finally has a purpose? Now it goes straight.
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2: Longings. He was still shot in the face and neck. Cincinnati police have a suspect vehicle they are looking for. WHBC News Time at 6:06, 59 degrees in downtown Canton.
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4: Here's your AccuWeather forecast. Today will be partly sunny with a high of 86. Tonight, skies will be mainly clear and humid with a low of 67. Tomorrow, expect mostly cloudy skies with a thunderstorm in the afternoon and a high of 83. Tomorrow night will be humid with periods of rain and a thunderstorm and a low of 67. On Sunday, it will be mostly cloudy and humid with the chance of a thunderstorm and a high of 78. With the AccuWeather forecast, I'm meteorologist Jason Caterina for News Talk 1480 WHBC.
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2: Two Canton men being treated for severe burns and other injuries after the house they were in on Bonnet Place Northeast exploded early yesterday morning, also destroying the house next door and inflicting damage through the neighborhood. City asks that people stay away from that neighborhood. There's the danger of glass, nails, and other hazardous substances. Your next news at 6:30, and when it breaks, Jim Michaels on Canton's Morning News with Pam Cook.
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8: At 6:13, Lynn McDowell, final day on the week for filling in for the legendary Pam Cook here at News Talk 1480 WHBC. Birthdays today. We've got some recognizable names here. Actress Susan Flannery. She is 87 degrees. If you were a fan of the soap, The Bold and the Beautiful, she was on there. She turns 87 today. Wesley Snipes is 64. You know him from the movies Blade and The White Man Can Jump. Gary Lewis of Gary Lewis.
9: In Major League.
8: Yeah, in Major League. That's right. We can't forget
9: Major League. Wesley Snipes.
8: Gary Lewis and the Playboys. This diamond ring. Ba-ba-da. Okay, he's 80. Wow. He turns 80. Zach Brown, 48 today, is from the Zach Brown Band. Right now, let's do check on sports with Nick, and we'll be back with weather and travel.
9: All right. Well, I'm going to add one more birthday to that, Lynn.
8: Who's that?
9: Slider's birthday's on Sunday.
8: Aha! The mascot.
9: Yes. All Guardians right. mascot Slider's
8: there
9: birthday on Sunday. It'll be a kids' fun day on Sunday.
8: Fun day Sunday.
9: Yes.
8: Okay.
9: All right. This sports report is brought to you by Ortho United. Guardians had the day off yesterday. Back home tonight for a six-game homestand. First three with the Arizona Diamondbacks. 6:35 warm-up, 7:10 first pitch. And fireworks tonight if you're going to the game. Sugardale Dollar Dog Night, and $2 pregame in the district. So extra encouragement to go to the game tonight and have some fun. Deion Sanders proves he's still Shador's biggest supporter at Browns training camp. Sanders watched from the bleachers while his son directed the starting offense. He maintained a low profile and kept the focus on the Browns quarterback competition. Nixopoulos, WHBC Sports.
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8: And so far, no major problems anywhere on the highways and around the Canton area. 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
8: Well, not today, but over the weekend, you may want to have the umbrellas ready because we've got rain moving in starting tomorrow, but today going to be partly sunny. A little bit on the warm side, 86 degrees, 67, and mainly clear tonight and humid conditions. Tomorrow, mostly cloudy. Thunderstorm in the afternoon, 83 the high. Now, tomorrow.

0: Tomorrow night, humid with periods of rain and a thunderstorm. There could be some flooding in the low-lying areas, some ponding on the streets and highways. Be careful if you do run into that tomorrow evening, 67 as a low. Right now, here in downtown Canton at 59 degrees at News Talk 1480 WHBC.
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1: Boy, looking at the National Weather Service radar, it's looking good out there. We're going to have a nice day, at least starting out as we get into the afternoon. We're going to be 86 today, partly sunny, a little bit warmer than it was yesterday. Mainly clear skies tonight. We'll be down to 67. The humidity is going to start setting in, and then tomorrow, mostly cloudy. Thunderstorms in the afternoon. We will have a high of 83 tomorrow night. Humid conditions will persist. We're going to have periods of rain and a thunderstorm. Could be some ponding on streets and the highways tomorrow evening. We'll have a low of 67 degrees. But right now in downtown Canton, here at News Talk 1480 WHBC, it is 59 degrees. Well, good to have you along here on this Friday morning, my final day of holding down the fort for the boss. She'll be back on Monday, ready to go for Hall of Fame week. All right, if you are looking for the safest cities in America, where would you think? Got any ideas? This poll surprised me. It's from Smart Asset. Nick, what do you think?
2: Alaska, somewhere in Alaska. Nothing happens in Alaska. It's got to be safe over there. Unless you get eaten by a bear.
1: Bears will kill you, yes. Okay. Well, let's run down this. From the folks at Smart Asset. They've released the 2026 list of the safest big cities in the United States. Now,
2: it's got to be a big city.
1: Yeah,
2: okay.
1: Be a big
2: All
1: city.
2: Right, that disqualifies my theory.
1: And the bears.
2: Yeah.
1: Yes, okay. We have no bears around here anyway. Looking at cities with populations of 250,000 or more. Now, here's what they look at. They look stats regarding violent crime, property crime, traffic fatality rates, and disaster risk. Now, once that data was compiled, here are the top 10 safest big cities in America. Now, this one here has got to put a smile on our boss's face. Pam Cook. Number 10. We have a drum roll in there anywhere? We can for Pam? Let's throw
2: I got a drum roll.
1: Okay, let's throw a drum roll in there. Pittsburgh, Pennsylvania. Number 10 on that list. How about that, Pam? If she's awake this morning listening in.
2: She is.
1: She's smiling. Pam, we love you. Your town of Pittsburgh is number 10 of the top 10 safest cities in America. Now, let's go from start climbing the ladder here. Lincoln, Nebraska, number 9. Boston, Massachusetts is number 8. That kind of surprises me. But if they based it on the criteria they said, then okay, we'll go with that. Lexington, Kentucky is number 7. Number 6. Laredo, Texas. Number 5, the first of two Virginia cities in the top 5, Chesapeake. I've never been to I've been to Norfolk for a very brief time, some of the cities are in Virginia, but Chesapeake came in at number 5. Honolulu, Hawaii is at number 4. Madison, Wisconsin, number 3. Plano, Texas, number 2. Now, how about a drum roll for the top one here? There we go. Number 1 in the America's safest big cities, Virginia Beach, Virginia. Beautiful town. I've talked to people who have been there, and they said it's a great place to visit.
2: We got any Ohio in there?
1: Columbus, I believe, came in at 17.
2: Okay.
1: Well, yeah, City of Columbus.
2: All right, way to go, Columbus.
1: That was the strongest showing for any city in the state of Ohio. So, hey, C-Bus is looking okay. 625 here on News Talk 1480 WHBC.
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4: Today, we'll find out how consumers are feeling about the economy as measured by the University of Michigan. The Conference Board's report for July found optimism cooling, reflecting concerns about higher prices. Economist Stephanie Pomboy of Macro Mavens tells Maria Bartiromo of Fox Business, interest rates are not just about the Federal Reserve. High borrowing for artificial intelligence spending is a factor.
5: I think all this fixation on rates and whether they raise rates in September or not really sort of misses the much larger issue, which is that the federal government is increasingly being crowded out, ironically enough, by the private sector with all this AI debt issuance.
4: Earnings come out today from ExxonMobil, AutoNation, auto supplier Lear, Colgate-Palmolive, and Newell Brands. That's your Fox Business Report. I'm Jenny Coselda, invested in you.
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0: This is Canton's Morning News with Cam Cook. Jim Michaels with news. Canton's severe weather station. 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
17: And this is WHBC News at 6:30, this Friday morning drive time traffic. Had an accident there near Worcester on 30 West, but that's out of the way already, so looks like you're free and clear at this point. AccuWeather's Jason Katerina says partly sunny today, warmer. The high 86, 82 was yesterday's airport high. Tonight mainly clear, humid, low 67. Tomorrow mostly cloudy, a thunderstorm late in the day, high 83, periods of rain and a thunderstorm tomorrow night, and still humid, a thunderstorm Sunday and 78. That's currently 59 here at your severe weather station. Good morning. Jim Michaels with WHBC News. Two Canton men remain hospitalized, and the city's Fire Prevention Bureau continues looking for the specific cause of a natural gas explosion and resulting fire that destroyed one home, heavily damaged another, and impacted an entire neighborhood early yesterday morning. Canton Fire Department Division Chief Steve Henderson says they felt the ground shake at the fire station at 4 a.m. and arrived on the scene on Bonnet Place Northeast 3 minutes later.
18: They found a house that had been completely flattened by an explosion. It was actively burning, and the house next to it was on fire as well.
17: There's damage and debris one city block around the house that blew up. One of the injured men blown out of the house. The other man went back home to his house on 15th Street Northeast, but a neighbor saw him and called 911. Both seriously burned from the incident. And it's not just the American Red Cross helping residents south. The city of Canton assisting those who don't have a home to return to in that Bonnet Place neighborhood. Don Ackerman from Canton for All People providing overnight stays at local motels, even working with those residents on longer term housing.
19: More than a few families that are going to be displaced, and we're going to make sure that we use every resource available to help, you know, help the residents of our city at this time.
17: Mayor Bill Shearer, you'll recall how the city stepped up for the 40 to 50 families and individuals impacted by that 11th Street Northeast apartment building fire back in April of last year. Canton Communications Director Christian Turner says they want sightseers to stay away from the explosion neighborhood. It's dangerous with nails and other sharp debris.
20: We would like all residents to please stay away from the area. Debris flew very far, at least a block or so radius. There are shingles that are stuck up in the trees. There's glass two streets over.
17: City's begun taking down three garages that were damaged in the blast. At least two homes need to come down as well. The building department checking out the entire neighborhood yesterday. Mayor issued a statement last night saying some of what you have already heard here. He also thanked the first responders, city crews, contractors, and community partners who worked to secure the area and assist those affected. And Akron firefighters also busy yesterday. Residents who live near Hall of Recycling on North Arlington Street told to shelter in place for about 2 hours yesterday afternoon. A large scrap and rubbish pile on fire there. The department remained on the scene into the evening, dousing hot spots. AccuWeather says even warmer today, partly sunny and 86, it's 59 degrees. Seattle Police Chief Sean Barnes has resigned the aftermath of that mass shooting there.
21: The move comes after Sunday's mass shooting at the Bite of Seattle Food Festival. It was 5 hours before the police department and Mayor Wilson held a news conference to announce one person had been arrested. And it wasn't until Monday, 17 hours later, that officials confirmed another suspect had died at the scene and a third unidentified suspect remained missing.
17: Fox says Claudia Cowan, police chief out of town when the shooting occurred, mayor requested his resignation. That's a deal that's supposed to disarm a terror group.
22: President Trump says a historic agreement has been reached to fully disarm Hamas and other armed groups in Gaza. In a post on Truth Social, the president called the deal a major step toward ending the war and advancing his administration's peace plan. He says the agreement would allow a new Palestinian government to work with the Board of Peace while giving Israel greater security.
17: That's Fox's Chris DeMail. The Ohio Department of Health says there's a measles outbreak that has spread to Tuscarawas County. The county health department says the local case is tied to an exposure at a horse stable in Sugar Creek, and that makes four cases. related cases, three others from Ashtabula County. Local patient recovering at home. An outbreak is three or more related cases. So much for the under $4 gasoline in the area. Gas Buddy Estacia's embracing the $4.29.9 mark for a regular here. That's the AAA average this morning at $4.06 in Camp Maslin, up 22 cents in the last 2 days. Statewide average price at $4. There could be a library strike soon. Service workers employees with the Cleveland Public Library have set an August 24th strike date. If progress in ongoing talks is not made, major issues pay and affordable health care. And the president of Alliance City Council has resigned. Effective July 23rd, Art Garns has been battling cancer, and he's losing weight. He's now going into hospice care. The 78-year-old Garns has been on council in Alliance for 10 years, County Republican Party, now to fill that vacancy. WHBC News Time, 636, 59 degrees in downtown Canton.
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1: Here's your AccuWeather forecast. Today will be partly sunny with a high of 86. Tonight, skies will be mainly clear and humid with a low of 67. Tomorrow, expect mostly cloudy skies with a thunderstorm in the afternoon and a high of 83. Tomorrow night will be humid with periods of rain and a thunderstorm and a low of 67. On Sunday, it will be mostly cloudy and humid with the chance of a thunderstorm and a high of 78. With the AccuWeather forecast, I'm meteorologist Jason Caterina for News Talk 1480 WHBC.
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17: The two Canton men badly burned when the house they were in exploded yesterday morning. Those men remain in the Akron Burn Unit. The Canton Fire Prevention Bureau looking into exactly how that natural gas explosion occurred. Nearby families displaced either temporarily or permanently by the blast are getting assistance from Canton for All Peoples. Your next news at 7, and when it breaks, Jim Michaels on Canton's Morning News with Pam Cook.
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2: And at 640 here on News Talk 1480, WHBC. Not only is the NFL kicking in, but high school football is right on the cusp of starting up now. And the annual Stark County High School Football Coaches Meeting is going to be held on Wednesday, August 12th. Mark that down, folks. That's a big, big night here at the radio station. That's going to be at the Crisas Center. Now, WHBC is going to be partnering with the St. Hieronymus Men's Club to bring you a great, great dinner. Plus, all 19 Stark County coaches will be there. They're going to be sharing their thoughts about the upcoming high school football season. Man, oh boy, oh, can't wait to see all this starting up. Now, you can get your tickets at, through St. Harry's. You can't get there, though. You can check in with us on the evening of the event starting at 7:30 that evening, the Stark County Coaches Meeting. Should be a great time. Speaking of sports, let's check in with Nick.
3: This sports report is brought to you by Ortho United. Guardians had the day off yesterday, back home for a six-game homestand. The first three with the Arizona Diamondbacks. Warm-up at 6:35 tonight, first pitch at 7:10 here at 1480 WHBC. Fireworks tonight if you're going to the game. Sugardale Dollar Dog Night and $2 pregame in the district. And celebrate Slider's birthday on Sunday for Kids Fun Day. Dad showed up at practice yesterday. The Browns welcomed Deion Sanders to support his son, quarterback Shador Sanders. Dad watched from the bleachers while Shador directed the starting offense. Dad kept a low profile, though, keeping the focus on the Browns quarterback competition. He declined interviews, saying, "I'm not doing media. I'm just here to watch." Nixopoulos, WHBC Sports.
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2: Well, updating traffic and no major problems to report anywhere as I'm trying to expand the map here just a little bit to see if there's anything north up into the Akron area or south toward Dover, New Philly. We are looking good, folks. No problems. But if you do see something happening, disabled truck or car, let us know. 330-450-1480.
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2: And it's going to be partly sunny today with a high of 86 degrees. Tonight, mainly clear, humid conditions, 67. Rain moving in on Saturday as we're going to look at mostly cloudy skies. Possibility of a thunderstorm in the afternoon and 83 degrees as a high. Tomorrow night, humid. We're going to have periods of rain and thunderstorms. Could be some heavy rains that could cause some flooding and some ponding on streets and highways. Look for a low of around 67 degrees. Right now in downtown Canton at News Talk 1480 WHBC, it is 59 degrees.
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2: And good to have you along at 6:48 on this Friday. Final day for me hosting the morning show here in place of the boss, Pam Cook. Pam, thank you so much for allowing me the opportunity to be here this week. We've had some fun and still got a couple of hours this morning that we got a lot of things happening. A little bit later on, we're going to have Justin Chesnick in from ODOC. He'll be checking in with us on the Orange Barrel update in the 8 o'clock hour at 8:20. John Decker, senior White House correspondent for Gray Television. He will update us as to the happenings in Washington, D.C. And at 7:45, a very good friend of mine, personal friend, is going to be checking in with us. You may know him as a legendary meteorologist from Fox 8. Mr. Andre Bernier will be checking in with us. He's been an author. He's been I don't know when the man has free time. Maybe between midnight and 6. He is a very busy individual, and we'll be talking to him about a recent book that he authored not long ago. And we're going to pull the curtain back on another book that he's going to be talking about too this morning that will soon be released. So looking forward to talking to my good friend Andre Bernier here on WHBC. Now, let's look at this. Real or fake headlines? Let's lighten up the mood a little bit. Traffic and weather. We'll do that after we do traffic and weather. So let's check in on that. Roads are looking good. The roads are looking real good. We've had no major incidents, but if you happen to see something happening out there, we need to know about it. 330-450-1480.
0: 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Now, the 1480 WHBC AccuWeather Forecast.
2: All right, partly sunny today. We're going to have a high of 86. We're starting to warm up now a little bit. Tonight, 67, mainly clear and humid. Tomorrow, better have the umbrellas handy. Mostly cloudy. We've got a thunderstorm moving in, according to AccuWeather, sometime in the afternoon. High of 83. And then tomorrow night, humid conditions, periods of rain, and a thunderstorm. AccuWeather's calling for the possibility of some flooding in low-lying areas. We could have some ponding on the streets and highways. We'll have a low of 67 degrees. Right now in downtown Canton, it is 59 degrees at News Talk 1480 WHBC. All right, jumped a little bit ahead of myself there. I apologize, Nick. It happens, right? Well, is this real or fake headlines? This is kind of interesting. Let's play around a little bit here this morning. Here's the full story. Here's the headline on this story. Autistic first grader in Georgia suspended for biting a sandwich into the shape of a gun. Real or fake? What do you think? That is real. Now, here's the backstory on this. The Georgia family says their six-year-old son with autism keeps getting punished at a school without the district considering the disability. John Medina, he's a first grader at a Fayette County Elementary School, was suspended last school year after biting his sandwich into the shape of a gun and pointing it at a classmate during lunch. Now, the school records say that he's been disciplined more than 30 times since 2023, 14 suspensions for things like pointing a water bottle while making gun noises and drawing a picture of a turkey being shot. So this is not the first time something like this apparently has happened, but that story is real. Now, the federal government is banning some robot vacuums. You know what a robot vacuum, what are they called, Roombas? Is that what they, what, yeah, that's, now do you think that's real or is that fake? What do you think, Nick? Think that's a real headline, or is that a fake one?
3: Give that one to me again. Okay. I have to let it simmer in my brain here.
2: The U.S. government is adding advanced robotic devices to the list of banned foreign-made products, and the ban includes robot vacuums. Real or fake?
3: I'm going to call that one real.
2: Yeah, you're right. The government has added advanced robotic devices, including robot vacuums. Most of the headlines focused on human-like robots, but the FCC confirmed the rule also covers robot vacuum cleaners like Roombas or other popular brands. Now, if you have one, though,
3: because of the software, is it because of the software being developed overseas?
2: Yeah, it might be. The government, they're arguing that these devices could pose a security risk since they map out people's homes.
3: Interesting. Ah. That's very interesting. Yeah. Yeah.
2: Now, if you already own one, though, you can keep it. Companies will still sell models that were already approved, but they're moving forward now. Any new foreign-made robotic devices, including vacuums, lawnmowers, and more, they need to be specifically approved or built in the United States in order to be sold here. Hmm. That's very revealing. Now we got. Let's go. We have one more headline here. A man sues a pool hall owner after drunkenly breaking several teeth trying to eat a five ball off of a table thinking it was an orange.
3: No, I believe that one to be true.
2: That's fake.
3: I believe some drunk guy trying to eat a ball like that with an orange.
2: All right, one more before we take a break here. A club named Pandamonium. Pandamonium, two words, folks, opens in Thailand. Now, part of their feature is live pandas on the dance floor. Real or fake?
3: Oh, that has to be real. I hope that's real.
2: That is fake.
3: Oh,
2: that's a great headline.
3: Oh, I wanted to see that. I wanted video. Dancing pandas. Okay. I need that.
2: That may be not a bad idea. 655.
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6: Today, we'll find out how consumers are feeling about the economy as measured by the University of Michigan. The Conference Board's report for July found optimism cooling, reflecting concerns about higher prices. Economist Stephanie Pomboy of Macro Mavens tells Maria Bartiromo of Fox Business, interest rates are not just about the Federal Reserve. High borrowing for artificial intelligence spending is a factor.
10: I think all this fixation on rates and whether they raise rates in September or not really sort of misses the much larger issue, which is that the federal government is increasingly being crowded out, ironically enough, by the private sector with all this AI debt issuance.
6: Earnings come out today from ExxonMobil, AutoNation, auto supplier Lear, Colgate-Palmolive, and Newell Brands. That's your Fox Business Report. I'm Jenny Cosola, invested in you.
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4: 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Details are coming up.
0: This is Canton's Morning News with Pam Cook. Jim Michaels with news. Canton's severe weather station. 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
4: That's WHBC News at 7 o'clock. Drive time traffic for you this morning. Not too many issues. In New Philadelphia, it's a power outage affecting parts of West High Avenue. So traffic lights in that area in New Philly could be impacted this morning. AccuWeather's Jason Katarina says partly sunny and warmer today, high 86. Mainly clear and humid tonight, low at 67. Tomorrow mostly cloudy, a thunderstorm late in the day, high 83. Should be mostly dry, but that won't be the case tomorrow night. Periods of rain and a thunderstorm, still humid, still a thunderstorm Sunday, and 78. It looks like the hazard from these storms would be some pretty significant rainfall, according to the Weather Service. Got 62 with a few clouds at the airport and 59 degrees in downtown Canton at your severe weather station. Good morning. Jim Michaels with WHBC News. 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Two Canton men remain hospitalized with severe burns at the burn unit in Akron Children's Hospital after the house they were in on Bonnet Place Northeast blew up early yesterday morning in a natural gas explosion. The Canton Fire Department got the call at 4 a.m. They arrived at the scene 3 minutes later with two houses on fire and an explosion victim.
5: When crews arrived, they saw an individual probably about 30 feet in front of the house with severe burns, screaming for help.
4: Second man left the scene, initially reported as missing, until a neighbor where he lived on 15th Street Northeast called 911 to get him the treatment he needed. Damage to the house that exploded, $73,000. That really doesn't begin to touch all the damage done in the neighborhood by that blast. City of Canton doing more than saying good luck to those families impacted by this explosion.
14: We will make sure that we have every resource available to assist those families.
4: And because of generous donations by area residents and organizations to Canton for All Peoples, Mayor Bill Shearer says vouchers have been given out for overnight motel stays for 3 to 5 families who have nowhere to go after losing their homes. Of course, the American Red Cross always makes an appearance at local disaster scenes. They are doing the same, providing food and other assistance. The Canton Building Department was tagging homes in the area of the explosion yesterday, denoting whether or not they were habitable. At least 3 garages were condemned, and at least 2 homes beside the 2 right at the scene also uninhabitable.
16: Some of the garages around the incident site, they have to come down, so that's where they're starting. So those garages are coming down, and then they are working with contractors to bring down the additional homes.
4: City's Christian Turner also advises people stay out of the area as that work is done. It's also dangerous there with pieces of glass, nails, and other debris. In a statement issued last evening, Mayor said in part, our hearts and prayers are with the families and neighbors impacted by this explosion. He also thanked city employees, contractors, and community partners for their efforts. Meantime, the Akron Fire Department spent much of the day fighting a large blaze at Hall of Recycling on North Arlington Street. With a lot of smoke, a shelter in place was in effect for about 2 hours. A large scrap and rubbish pile was burning. No injuries reported there in Akron. AccuWeather says a warm one, partly sunny, 86 for the high. It's 59 degrees. Other news, 2 Columbus men in their 20s are known as Creek Kings Outdoors on YouTube. Now they're known as poachers. William Bethel and Justin Booth to each spend 9 days in jail during deer hunting season and pay a total of $37,000 in fines and restitution on several charges, including hunting deer without a permit. The ODNR investigation determined that deer were taken from Columbus area properties where the pair did not have permission to hunt.
18: The president says an agreement's been reached to disarm the Palestinian militant group Hamas with plans for an Israeli withdrawal from Gaza.
19: The president said a phased implementation of his 20-point peace plan will commence with Hamas laying down arms, Israel withdrawing its troops, and Gaza patrolled by an international stabilization force working with Palestinian police. A Board of Peace official would only say the process would take some time to implement. Gernal Scott, Fox News.
18: There has so far been no reaction from Israel on this agreement. Even more pain at the pump. The AAA average price for regular gasoline in the Canton-Massillon metro area this morning at $4.06 a gallon, up 22 cents in the last 2 days. $4.29.9 is the go-to price, according to Gas Buddy reporters. The national average up slightly to $4.11. A Senate vote on President Trump's attorney general nominee has been delayed after the nomination hit a Republican roadblock.
20: President Trump says he has no objection to temporarily withdrawing acting Attorney General Todd Blanche's nomination and renominating him next year. A vote in the Senate Judiciary Committee was postponed after Republican Senators John Cornyn and Tom Tillis demanded more information from the Justice Department about ending a weaponization fund and other elements of a settlement between the president and the IRS.
18: That's Fox's Jared Halpern at the White House. And apparently not even safe for the cable guy, a spectacle.

0: That's another lost ball. Why do I even play?
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2: The chance of a thunderstorm and a high of 78. With the AccuWeather forecast, I'm meteorologist Jason Caterina for News Talk 1480 WHBC.
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4: Two Canton men being treated for severe burns and other injuries after the house they were in on Bonnet Place Northeast exploded early yesterday morning, also destroying the house next door and inflicting damage throughout the neighborhood. City asks that people stay away from that neighborhood. The danger of glass, nails, and other hazardous substances there. Your next news at 7:30, and when it breaks, Jim Michaels on Canton's Morning News with Pam Cook.
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13: 7-Eleven on WHBC. Lynn McDowell in for Pam this morning. In just a little bit, maybe in about 10 minutes or so, we're going to be giving our final

0: pair of tickets away for the big celebration in November at the Canton Palace Theater, so stand by. But right now, let's check in on sports, and here's Nick.
1: This sports report is brought to you by Ortho United. Guardians had the day off yesterday, back home for a six-game homestand with the first three at the with the Arizona Diamondbacks. Warm-up 6:35 at first pitch at 7:10 here on 1480 WHBC. Fireworks tonight. If you're going to the game, Sugardale Dollar Dog Night and $2 pregame in the district. Celebrate Slider's birthday on Sunday, too, with the kids' fun day. And Dad showed up for practice yesterday. Browns welcomed Deion Sanders to support his son, quarterback Shador Sanders. Dad watched from the bleachers while Shador directed the starting offense. Dad had kept a low profile, keeping the focus on the Browns quarterback competition. He declined interviews, saying, "I'm not doing media. I'm just here to watch." Nixopoulos, WHBC Sports.
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0: Well, so far, roads have been in pretty good shape this morning. 77 north and south, 30 east and west. Some of the secondary roads, no major issues right now. But if you do see something, give us a call. 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
1: We got to go to Justin.
0: Here. All right, let's go to Justin Chesnick from ODOT. Good morning, Justin. Good to have you aboard.
3: Good morning, sir. How you doing?
0: Let's talk about the highways. What is some updates you can pass on to us?
3: Yeah, so it's kind of quiet, you know, this weekend with the Hall of Fame festivities going on here. So kind of, you know, while everything's going on, we kind of take a break on those major routes. So a lot of those orange barrels and things like that will be out of the way. We do have a culvert replacement coming up next Monday on State Route 93 at Barr Street, southwest. That's going to be closed for about 5 days there through Friday, August 7th. The detour for that's going to be State Route 93 to 172 to State Route 21 and up to US 30 and then back over to State Route 241. We also have some lane restrictions there on State Route 687 between, Frank Avenue and Everhard Road as we continue to do some lane restrictions there and widening in that area.
0: Justin, let's expand a little bit. Maybe you can give us some insight. Having just moved back to Ohio from North Carolina, that is a state that is getting a little bit crazy as far as express lanes. Is there any talk on the highways around here of constructing express lanes? Do you have any insight on that?
3: Yeah, so no talk in the Akron-Canton area. Of course, you know, you go up to Cleveland, you have the express lanes there on the east side on along Interstate 271 there and 480 is then as you head over to Interstate 90. Nothing in the Akron-Canton area as far as express lanes go. We do have a couple projects, you know, coming up in the Akron area that will, you know, work on some congestion issues, but nothing express lane-wise.
0: We seem to be seeing an increase of talk and construction of the roundabouts. Do you have anything new on that as far as our area?
3: Yeah, so later this fall, we will have a project starting at 241 in Schuffel Road. They're going to get a roundabout there, and they're going to be doing some road work there to prevent some flooding and improve some safety. They're raising the roadway. But, you know, roundabouts, very effective tool safety-wise. Slows traffic down, but it keeps traffic moving. We usually put those in intersections where we have crash problems, where people maybe are running red lights and getting in those T-bone, those angle collisions, which tend to be some pretty severe crashes with a lot of injuries and even some fatalities, unfortunately. So roundabouts are a way to reduce the crashes, keep traffic flowing, and if there is crashes, folks are usually going, you know, 20 to 30 miles per hour. So really not too many injury crashes.
0: ODOT's next week. Pam will be in studio. She'll check in with you then.
3: Sounds good. We'll see you.
0: All right.
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0: And that forecast, with traffic issues not being a problem this morning, we're looking at a high of 86 today. It's going to start warming up very quickly as we get into the morning hours. Partly sunny, though, with a low of 67 degrees. Mostly cloudy tonight, mostly clear, I should say, tonight. But tomorrow, mostly cloudy. Thunderstorms are going to be moving in the afternoon. We were checking the weather radar here. That storm system is already coming through Missouri and heading into Indiana, and we're going to be seeing that over the next 24 hours. Could be some ponding and flooding on streets and highways tomorrow night with a low of 67. Right now, we've been hanging in most of the morning at 59 degrees here at 1480 WHBC.
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0: And traffic and weather brought to you this morning by the folks at Crown Heating Cooling, family owned and operated, serving residential and commercial heating and cooling needs since 1960. Let's check the weather and the traffic. Right now, traffic's looking real good. We've had no major issues really anywhere throughout the morning. Things are running very smoothly, 77 north and south, 30 east and west. Secondary roads are all looking good. But if you do happen to see an issue or of a traffic accident or disabled vehicles, let us know at 330-450-1480.
2: 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Now, the 1480 WHBC AccuWeather Forecast.
0: Well, that National Weather Service radar looking not too bad right now, but as we mentioned a little bit ago, there are storms on the way. They're coming through Missouri and they're heading into Indiana. And by this time tomorrow, we may be seeing some rain. But right now, it's going to be partly sunny with a high of 86, 67, mainly clear and humid tonight. Tomorrow, tomorrow. Mostly cloudy, thunderstorms, as we mentioned, will be coming in the afternoon hours, 83. Tomorrow night, we're going to have some heavy rains and thunderstorms, humid conditions. Could be some low-lying flooding and ponding on the highways and roadways, low of 67. And right now, at News Talk 1480 WHBC, it's 59 degrees. All right. You know what's going to be happening at the Cannon Palace Theater here in November, over the weekend of November 20th and 22nd. We've got the Cannon Palace Theater Centennial Celebration, 100 years of this beautiful theater. Lots of things going to be happening. There will be a one-of-a-kind recreation of the theater's historic opening night. The music of the Michael Stanley Band from the band In the Heartland. And the big event on the weekend is going to be featuring Broadway star Kristen Chenoweth. She will be in performance on that weekend, and we've been giving tickets away every morning this week. Let's do it one more time. If you want to go, caller number 10. We've been kind of raising the numbers here throughout the week. Let's go to number 10, caller number 10, if you'd like to go to hear Kristen Chenoweth at the Palace Theater. It's 330-450-1480 is the number to call. Nick's going to take the calls, and we'll have a winner here in just a few moments. So get on the horn, and we would love to talk to you. I was just reading this out of our friends from the Canton Repository this morning. Boy, this is kind of an iconic sports facility, but it's coming down. Remember the former Sport Dome over on Portage Street Northwest? It sustained some storm damage a while back, and the facility was just left as a total wreck. And they're unfortunately having to tear that thing down. Now, workers from Canton-based Keller Rigging started the demolition. It was a 52,000-square-foot facility on the 29th, 2 days ago. And they're saying that the demolition should take several weeks. And in addition to tearing down the dome, the repository is reporting workers are tasked to removing. They've got to get the debris out of there, utility wires, conduits, trash. It's going to be several weeks of some work. Foundation's going to have to be filled in after all the debris. It's mostly, most recently known as the SEC, the Dome. It's a four-acre location there on Portage Street Northwest, and it's going to go up for sale once they get everything done. But that's kind of sad to see that the storm damage tore that building apart, and they can no longer use it. 7:23, and again, we're taking some calls right now on the tickets for the Cannon Palace Theater 100-year celebration to hear Kristen Chenoweth. Boy, she is a Tony Award winner, Emmy Award winner. What has this woman not done? And the winners this week will all be put into a pot, and the winner will also not only get a chance to go to the performance, but they're going to have a chance to have a meet and greet with Kristen Chenoweth after it's all over. So that's going to be some fun festivities. And by the way, the tickets do go on sale officially today. If you don't win the ticket, go check in, and you'll be able to start buying those tickets for that facility today. Coming up at around 7:45, a close friend of mine, Mr. Andre Bernier, retired Fox 8 meteorologist, will be on the phone with us. He's been a busy man over the last few years since his retirement, and he's got a little bit of some news to talk to us about here today. And at 7:25, here on News Talk 1480, WHBC.
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11: I'm Elizabeth McDonald, and this is the Fox Business Report.
12: Chevron is reporting an upbeat quarter. The stock's up 2%. The energy giant says its merger with Hess is working out better than expected. Its U.S. production topped 2 million barrels of oil per day in the quarter, which is a record, and it was helped by U.S. refineries. Amazon shares are rallying, up 13%. Demand jumped in the recent quarter for its cloud computing, AWS, Amazon Web Services. Sales for AWS jumped 37% in the period. Apple's sales rose to a record for the summer quarter, though Apple says it is dealing with higher prices for components and it's dealing with supply issues for chips. Apple shares are down 7%. Microsoft set a record yesterday. Its stock market value rose $450 billion, the largest one-day gain on record for a company. That's your Fox Business Report. I'm Jenna Coselda, invested in you.
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13: 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Drive time traffic for you this morning. Just one issue up in the Akron area, southbound Route 8 around 59. That's the downtown 59 exit. There's a disabled vehicle. It's off to the side, so not a major issue. Also, power back on West High Avenue in New Philadelphia, where they had an outage earlier. The AccuWeather forecast from Jason Caterina. We're calling for partly sunny skies, warmer today. The high at 86, 82 yesterday's high. Tonight, mainly clear and humid, low 67. Tomorrow, mostly cloudy, a thunderstorm late in the day, the high 83. Periods of rain and a thunderstorm tomorrow night could be on the drenching side. And still humid, a thunderstorm Sunday, and 78. Nearest rain way up there in Canada right now, so we're certainly good for today and certainly the early part of tomorrow. It's currently 59 degrees at your severe weather station. Good morning. Jim Michaels with WHBC News. 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Two camp men remain hospitalized. The city's Fire Prevention Bureau continues looking for the specific cause of a natural gas explosion and a resulting fire that destroyed one home, heavily damaged another, and impacted an entire neighborhood yesterday morning. Canton Fire Department Division Chief Steve

0: Henderson says they got the call at 4 a.m. and arrived on the scene on Bonnet Place Northeast 3 minutes later.
1: A couple garages were knocked down. A couple houses were knocked off their foundation. There was debris in the trees and debris hundreds of feet away. The blast was felt at Central Station a couple miles down the road.
0: One of the injured men blown out of the house. The other man went back to his own home on 15th Street Northeast, where a neighbor saw his injuries and called 911. Both men seriously burned. It's not just the American Red Cross helping residents out. The city of Canton assisting those who don't have a home to return to in that Bonnet Place Northeast neighborhood. Don Ackerman from Canton for All Peoples providing overnight stays at local motels and even working with those residents on longer-term housing.
2: More than a few families that are going to be displaced, and we're going to make sure that we use every resource available to help the residents of our city at this time.
0: Mayor Bill Shearer, you'll recall how the city stepped up for the 40 to 50 families and individuals impacted by that 11th Street Northeast apartment building fire back in April of last year. Canton Communications Director Christian Turner says they want sightseers to stay away from the explosion neighborhood. It's dangerous with glass, nails, and other sharp debris.
3: Cars coming there, it can just the area for the people that need to do their work. So we would really, really appreciate for all residents and visitors to please stay away from the site.
0: City's begun taking down three garages that were damaged in the blast. At least two homes need to come down as well. The building department checked out the structures in the entire neighborhood. Mayor issued a statement last night saying some of what you've already heard here, but he also thanked the first responders, city crews, contractors, and community partners who worked to secure the area and assist those affected. And then Akron firefighters also busy yesterday. Residents who live near Holub Recycling on North Arlington Street told to shelter in place for about 2 hours. Yesterday afternoon, a large scrap and rubbish pile on fire there. The Akron Fire Department remained on the scene into the evening, dousing hot spots. AccuWeather says even warmer today, partly sunny and 86. It's 59 degrees. President Trump says his Board of Peace has reached an agreement to disarm Hamas.
4: The president saying this agreement is a critical step towards Gaza finally being governed by a new Palestinian government that will work closely with the Board of Peace to help the Palestinian people. At the same time, Israel will have the security it deserves, with Gaza no longer used as a base for terror attacks. The president says the agreement will be carried out in structured phases.
0: Fox's Madeline Rivera in Washington. No reaction from Israel on this deal. The Ohio Department of Health says there's a measles outbreak that has spread to Tuscarawas County. County Health Department says the local case is tied to an exposure at a horse stable in Sugar Creek, and that makes it four cases with three others in Ashtabula County. They're all related. The local patient recovering at home. An outbreak is three or more related cases. So much for under $4 gasoline prices in the area. Gas Buddy has stations now embracing the $4.29.9 mark for regular. That has the AAA average this morning at $4.06 in Camp Maslin. That's up 22 cents in the last 2 days. Statewide average price $4 even. President Trump's cabinet gets a change of scenery today.
5: President Trump is hosting another cabinet meeting today, and for the first time, his top aides will gather at Camp David, the presidential retreat in the Maryland Mountains. White House Press Secretary Caroline Levitt says the site will be a lot of fun and something different for the cabinet to experience. President Trump last visited Camp David last month to celebrate Father's Day weekend with his family.
0: Fox News Radio's Jared Halpern at the White House. Could be a library strike soon. Service workers employees with the Cleveland Public Library have set an August 24th strike date if progress in ongoing talks is not made. Major issues: pay and affordable health care. And the president of Alliance City Council has resigned his resignation effective July 23rd. Art Garns has been battling cancer for 2 years. He's losing weight now and is now going into hospice care. The 78-year-old Garns has been on council for 10 years. The county Republican Party now to fill that vacancy. WHBC News Time 7:36, 59 degrees in downtown Canton.
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7: Here's your AccuWeather forecast. Today will be partly sunny with a high of 86. Tonight, skies will be mainly clear and humid with a low of 67. Tomorrow, expect mostly cloudy skies with a thunderstorm in the afternoon and a high of 83. Tomorrow night will be humid with periods of rain and a thunderstorm and a low of 67. On Sunday, it will be mostly cloudy and humid with the chance of a thunderstorm and a high of 78. With the AccuWeather forecast, I'm meteorologist Jason Caterina for News Talk 1480 WHBC.
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0: The two Canton men badly burned when the house they were in exploded yesterday morning. Those men remain in the Akron Burn Unit. The Canton Fire Prevention Bureau looking into exactly how the natural gas explosion occurred. Nearby families displaced either temporarily or permanently by the blast, getting assistance from Canton for All People. Your next news at 8, and when it breaks, Jim Michaels on Canton's Morning News with Pam Cook.
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16: Tell you what, I don't want to keep Andre waiting.
15: Oh, okay, yeah, Andre Bernier standing by. But
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15: yeah,
16: and then we'll get
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16: Andre.
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15: Well, right now, the National Weather Service radar looking pretty good. Storms are coming in, though, as we head into on Saturday. Look for a high of 86 under partly sunny skies today. Tonight, mainly clear, humid conditions, 67 the low. Tomorrow, mostly cloudy. Those thunderstorms will be hitting us in the afternoon hours, 83. And then tomorrow night, humid. We'll have periods of rain and a thunderstorms. We could see some ponding and some flooding in low-lying areas along the highways or streets, a low of 67. Right now, we're up a degree over the last couple of hours here at News Talk 14. 1480 WHBC. It is 60 degrees. And on the video this morning, we've transitioned.

0: transition from phone to video, and I've got a very, very close friend of mine, retired meteorologist extraordinaire from Fox 8.
1: Oh, wow.
0: Mr. Andre Bernier with us. Good morning,
1: brother. Good morning, and I like to call it repurpose instead of retired.
0: Repurpose. Retired, but refired, not retired, right?
1: Exactly. You got that right. Well, and I've been more busy now than I've ever been when I was working. It's
0: my goodness.
1: Crazy.
0: How many years at Fox 8? How many?
1: 37 and a half.
0: Oh, my goodness.
1: Almost four decades.
0: And you're retiring and refiring and all of this. Hey, Andre, I wanted to ask you this morning. I've got, you remember this? You sent me this. This is the old.
1: Oh, yes. Sure.
0: My big box of isobars, Andre's most recent book. And a lot of people don't know your history. Go back to the good old days of when you started with not technology, but like you say, your big box of isobars. Roll us back to the down memory lane here.
1: Well, I'll even go back further than that. Before I started my television career, it was radio. And it was at 15 years old on my hometown radio station. Like Ted Baxter used to say on Mary Tyler Moore, it all started at a 5,000-watt radio station in New Bedford. And it really did. And I used to pedal my bike about 3 miles from my house to the radio station every weekend, starting at age 15, to do weekend weather. And I did that for 3 years, getting experience. I didn't get paid for it. And they let me do it. And I was like, of course, nowadays, you can't really do that. But back then, you could. And that was the start of the media career. Now, fast forward to after I graduated from college with a degree in meteorology.
0: Linden State College, right, if I remember.
1: Linden State College, yeah. Mm-hmm. And which is now University of Northern Vermont. So the name changed, but it's still the same campus. And I went to my first TV job, and that was in Cedar Rapids, Iowa, the CBS affiliate, at the time WMT. And we had a giant weather map and these big fat crayons that were kind of oil-based and used to have to draw. And boy, it was messy. It was just super messy. Nobody wanted to clean the weather maps after we were done. Sometimes it was my job. Sometimes it was the studio crew. But back then, we didn't have electronic graphics. It was only when I went to the Weather Channel, right after that, we all said, 24 hours worth of weather, continuous. How are we going to do that with these big crayons and maps and people washing boards? Well, we can't. We had to develop a way to continually refresh the data. And that's when electronic graphics were born. Weather Channel actually pushed that into the main fray of media meteorology.
0: You were one of the first hires there at the Weather Channel, were you not?
1: Yeah. And I was one of, I think, 38 on-camera meteorologists that were hired. We all came into the building on March 1st, 1982, and the building wasn't finished yet. I mean, there was scaffolding everywhere. There was dust everywhere. And we all sat down on these folding chairs with John Coleman from Good Morning America greeting us. And we were all looking at each other saying, what did we just get ourselves into? Because the building wasn't done. But on May 2nd, just 2 months later, it was done. Studios were done. And we were on the air.
0: And what brought you to Fox 8 as we fast forward here? Tell us about that story.
1: Well, I met my wife at Linden State College. She is from Northeast Ohio. And we moved from Atlanta after about three and a half years to Minneapolis. And we were in Minneapolis in 1987. And her mom calls the studio one morning in December and said, I'm just reading in the Plain Dealer that Fox, or Channel 8, at the time CBS, was starting a new morning show. And they still don't have a meteorologist. And I went, huh. I looked at Sally.

0: I wasn't under contract. Sally was. And I said, you want to go home? She goes, yeah. I called Dick Goddard, whom I knew. And I said, hey, Dick, you still have that position open? And he goes, oh, yeah. Oh, yes, I do. And and I said, if I sent you a tape, would you personally bring it to the news director with your endorsement? And he goes, oh, yeah, absolutely. And so I did that. And 2 weeks later, I was sitting on a plane going back home for the contract in Miami.
1: So it was the late Greg Dick Otter that brought you there.
0: It essentially was Dick's endorsement. They got the news director's attention enough where he said, yeah, this guy's going to work. And I was heading to Northeast Ohio in January of 1988.
1: And the rest is history.
0: There you go.
1: Well, hey, I held up the copy of the book that you sent me and autographed, sent it to Dr. Franklin Buehr. I know
0: that's right.
1: Yes,
0: that's
1: right. You signed, that's how you signed it. Now, we've got about a minute. Give us an idea. You've got something else coming out here very soon. A new book?
0: I do.
1: Tell us
0: August
1: about it.
0: August 1st. That's tomorrow. And it's called The Wonder of Up. And what's that all about? Well, I'm basically encouraging people to drop their cell phones and to start looking around them and stop missing all of the beauty around us. It's essentially a series of 1 minute scripts from a local radio station, a little segment that I do called The Wonder of Up.
1: Well, looking forward to it. Tomorrow, the reveal.
0: Out tomorrow on Amazon.com and wherever you get your favorite books.
1: Well, congratulations, my friend. Good talking to you. And we're going to send you on your way, have your coffee, finish up your breakfast, and we'll be in touch soon.
0: Sounds great.
1: All right,
0: and
1: my friend.
0: Great, Harry. Great to have you back on the radio here.
1: Thank you. Thank you. It's good to be back home. It's good to be back home. God bless,
0: Take
1: brother.
0: Care.
1: Okay.
0: God bless you, too. Bye.
1: At 7:48, time for traffic and weather. Oh, commercial. We got commercials, then we'll look at that.
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1: And drive time traffic, no problems. 7730 looking good. Secondary roads, no issues. But if you do see something, let us know at 330-450-1480.
16: 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Now, the 1480 WHBC AccuWeather forecast.
1: And things are looking pretty good as far as the weather right now, but we do have rain moving in over the weekend. Partly sunny, a high of 86 today, 67 and mainly clear tonight. Humidity is going to start setting in as we head into Saturday for mostly cloudy skies. Thunderstorms in the forecast in the afternoon. 83 the high now. Tomorrow night, humid conditions, periods of rain and a thunderstorm. Could see some ponding on streets and highways with a low of 67 degrees. Right now, though, it is 60 degrees at News Talk 1480 WHBC. And under the... the category of weird news again. North Carolina woman charged with assault after stabbing her boyfriend with a hot dog fork. All right. North Carolina woman facing charges after police say that she stabbed her boyfriend with a long fork used for roasting hot dogs.
17: Ew.
1: Simone Williams, she's 21 years old. She was arrested there in Greenville, North Carolina, after warrants say that she stabbed her boyfriend in the chest, punched him, cut him on the arm and the face, and now she's facing charges of assault with a deadly weapon along with a domestic violence charge. Okay. Records show that she also had an outstanding warrant from earlier this year in a different county for property damage and breaking and entering. She was booked into the Pitt County Jail and is being held with no bond. I wonder if her and her boyfriend are still together.
17: So where did she stab him?
1: In the chest.
17: Oh, in the chest.
1: Yeah, yeah. With a hot dog fork.
17: Well, she didn't stab him in the hot dog, at least. Yeah.
1: 7:54 here on News Talk 1480 WHBC.
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18: I'm Elizabeth MacDonald, and this is the Fox Business Report.
19: Chevron is reporting an upbeat quarter. The stock's up 2%. The energy giant says its merger with Hess is working out better than expected. Its U.S. production topped 2 million barrels of oil per day in the quarter, which is a record, and it was helped by U.S. refineries. Amazon shares are rallying up 13%. Demand jumped in the recent quarter for its cloud computing, AWS, Amazon Web Services. Sales for AWS jumped 37% in the period. Apple's sales rose to a record for the summer quarter, though Apple says it is dealing with higher prices for components and it's dealing with supply issues for chips. Apple shares are down 7%. Microsoft set a record yesterday. Its stock market value rose $450 billion, the largest one-day gain on record for a company. That's your Fox Business Report. I'm Jenny Coselda, invested in you.
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30: This is WHBC News at 8 o'clock. Drive time traffic this morning. It's in good shape right now. It's Friday stuff, a little lighter on the traffic volume, and just not seeing any kind of backups because of that volume at this point. AccuWeather's Jason Katerina says partly sunny today, warmer, the high 86. Tonight mainly clear and humid, low 67. Tomorrow mostly cloudy, high 83. Periods of rain and a thunderstorm tomorrow night, and still humid, a thunderstorm Sunday, and 78. National Weather Service is our primary hazard from any thunderstorms would be some excessive rain. Currently at the airport, they're up to 65 and a few clouds dotting the sky there. 60 in downtown Canton with sunshine at your severe weather station. Good morning. Jim Michaels with WHBC News. 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Two Canton men remain hospitalized with severe burns in a burn unit at Akron Children's Hospital after the house they were in on Bonnet Place Northeast blew up early yesterday morning.

0: in a natural gas explosion. The Canton Fire Department got the call at 4 a.m. and arrived at the scene 3 minutes later with two houses on fire and an explosion victim.
1: When crews arrived, they saw an individual probably about 30 feet in front of the house with severe burns, screaming for help.
0: Second man left the scene initially reported as missing until a neighbor near where he lived on 15th Street Northeast called 911 to get him the treatment he needed. Damage to the house that exploded, listed at $73,000, that doesn't come near to covering all the damage done in the neighborhood, though. City of Canton doing more than saying good luck to those families impacted by the explosion.
2: We will make sure that we have every resource available to assist those families.
0: And because of generous donations by area residents and organizations to Canton for All People, Mayor Bill Shearer says vouchers have been given out for overnight motel stays for 3 to 5 families who have nowhere to go after losing their homes, at least temporarily, if not permanently. Of course, the American Red Cross always making an appearance at local disaster scenes. They are providing food and other assistance as well. The Canton Building Department was tagging homes in the area of the explosion, denoting whether or not they were inhabitable. At least 3 garages were condemned, at least 2 homes besides the 2 right there at the scene. They're also uninhabitable.
3: Some of the garages around the incident site, they have to come down, so that's where they're starting. So those garages are coming down, and then they are working with contractors to bring down the additional homes.
0: The city's Christian Turner advising that people stay out of the area as that work is done. It's also dangerous there with pieces of glass, nails, and other debris. In a statement issued last evening, the mayor said in part, "Our hearts and prayers are with the families and neighbors impacted by this explosion." He also thanked city employees, contractors, and community partners for their efforts. Meantime, the Akron Fire Department spent much of the day fighting a large blaze at Holub Recycling on North Arlington Street in the city. A lot of smoke, a shelter in place in effect there for about 2 hours, a large scrap and rubbish pile burning there in Akron. No injuries reported. Backyard Weather says a warm one, partly sunny and 86. It's currently 60 degrees. Other news, 2 Columbus men in their 20s. They're known as the Creek Kings Outdoors on YouTube. Well, now they're known as poachers. William Bethel and Justin Booth to each spend 9 days in jail during deer hunting season and pay a total of $37,000 in fines and restitution on several charges, including hunting deer without a permit. The ODNR investigation determined the deer were taken from Columbus area properties where the pair did not have permission to hunt. President says an agreement's been reached to disarm the Palestinian militant group Hamas with plans for an Israeli withdrawal from Gaza.
4: The president said a phased implementation of his 20-point peace plan will commence with Hamas laying down arms, Israel withdrawing its troops, and Gaza patrolled by an international stabilization force working with Palestinian police. A Board of Peace official would only say the process would take some time to implement. Gernal Scott, Fox News.
0: Curiously, though, Israel has not reacted to that information from the president so far. Even more pain at the pump. AAA average price for regular gasoline in the Canton-Massillon metro area this morning at $4.06 a gallon, up 22 cents in the last 2 days. $4.29.9 is the go-to price, according to Gas Buddy reporters. National average up slightly. It's at $4.11. A Senate vote on President Trump's attorney general nominee has been delayed after the nomination hit a Republican roadblock.
5: President Trump says he has no objection to temporarily withdrawing Acting Attorney General Todd Blanche's nomination and renominating him next year. A vote in the Senate Judiciary Committee was postponed after Republican Senators John Cornyn and Tom Tillis demanded more information from the Justice Department about ending a weaponization fund and other elements of a settlement between the president and the IRS.
0: Fox News Radio's Jared Halpern at the White House. That's not even safe for the cable guy. A Spectrum worker robbed at gunpoint in a Cincinnati neighborhood while working the night shift. And even though he turned over his belongings, he was still shot in the face and neck. Cincinnati police have a suspect vehicle they're looking for there. WHBC News Time at 8:06. 36, 60 degrees in downtown Canton.
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7: Here's your AccuWeather forecast. Today will be partly sunny with a high of 86. Tonight, skies will be mainly clear and humid with a low of 67. Tomorrow, expect mostly cloudy skies with a thunderstorm in the afternoon and a high of 83. Tomorrow night will be humid with periods of rain and a thunderstorm and a low of 67. On Sunday, it will be mostly cloudy and humid with the chance of a thunderstorm and a high of 78. With the AccuWeather forecast, I'm meteorologist Jason Caterina for News Talk 1480 WHBC.
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0: That's another lost ball. Why do I even play?
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11: At 8:11 on a Friday morning, good to have you folks along. We're in the final hour of our Canton's Morning News on this final day of the month of July. Hard to believe that August 1st is right on the corner. And golly, it's been a fast week. Very, very fast week. We got a winner on the tickets there, Mr. Nick.
12: Yes, we do.
11: And who is that person?
12: Let me get that winner. That person is Peggy.
11: From?
12: Peggy from Canton.
11: Okay, we've got all the tickets given away for this week for the big celebration.

0: celebration at the Canton Palace Theater in November. And these winners, by the way, will also be in a drawing to meet and greet Christian Chenoweth on that weekend. So some exciting things even in store for the winners for this week. Right now, let's take a look at sports. Here's Nick.
1: This sports report is brought to you by Ortho United. Guardians had the day off yesterday, back home for a six-game homestand, the first three with the Arizona Diamondbacks. Warm-up at 6:35, first pitch at 7:10 here on 1480 WHBC. Fireworks tonight, if you're going to the game, Sugardale, Dollar Dog Night, $2 pregame in the district. And Slider's birthday's on Sunday, by the way, for Kids Fun Day. We never really do grow up. Dad showed up at practice yesterday. The Browns welcomed Deion Sanders to support his son, quarterback Shador Sanders. Dad watched from the bleachers while Shador directed the starting offense. Dad had a low profile, kept the focus on the Browns quarterback competition. He declined interviews saying, "I'm not doing media, I'm just here to watch." Nick Sopolis, WHBC Sports.
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0: And I can see why Neon Deion didn't want to be the center of attention up there yesterday. Gotta watch his kid. All right. Traffic, let's take a look at it. No major problems anywhere in the area. But if you do happen to see something developing, a disabled vehicle, an accident, get in touch with us at 330-450-1480.
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0: Sky's not looking too bad right now, but as we head into the weekend and actually right through Tuesday, we've got thunderstorms and showers moving in starting tomorrow, but today it's going to be 86 and partly sunny, mainly clear tonight. Humid conditions, a low of 67 degrees. Mostly cloudy tomorrow. Again, thunderstorms in the afternoon, high of 83. Tomorrow night, 67. We'll have humid conditions, periods of rain and thunderstorms. Could be some flooding in low-lying areas and some ponding. So be careful if you do head out onto the highways. Right now in downtown Canton here at 1480 WHBC, it is 61 degrees.
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0: 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We just looked at the map here a moment ago. 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
0: And we've got some pretty good-looking skies out there right now. Just what the weather people, probably Andre, used to call ground clutter on the map, but nothing very serious. But you may want to keep the umbrellas handy, especially over the next few days. We've got partly sunny skies today, a high of 86, 67, mainly clear and humid tonight. But as we head into Saturday, mostly cloudy with a thunderstorm coming in the afternoon hours. We'll have a high of 83 degrees. Tomorrow night, humid, periods of rain, thunderstorms are moving in. We could see some ponding or on the streets and the highways. Could be some flooding in some of the low-lying areas, but we'll have a low of 67. This is pretty much going to be the story up through Tuesday. Thunders, showers, and storms moving in. So stay tuned here to News Talk 1480 WHBC. We will keep you informed. Well, it is 8:20, and we have John Decker on the line from Gray Television. John, update us on what is happening in Washington this morning.
16: Well, I think one of the things that I'm paying a lot of attention to is the inability for the president to get his choice for Attorney General Todd Blanche confirmed by the U.S. Senate. The president putting out a social media post yesterday indicating that he could pull that nomination and essentially renominate Todd Blanche in January with the new Congress. And the reason for that is because there are two Republican U.S. senators who say they right now cannot support Todd Blanche and his nomination. They have two problems with Todd Blanche. One, they want to put in writing or want to have Todd Blanche put in writing the idea that there will be no anti-weaponization fund at the Department of Justice. And two, these two Republican senators, Tom Tillis from North Carolina, John Cornyn from Texas, they want to essentially rip up the settlement deal that was reached between the Department of Justice and the Internal Revenue Service concerning Donald Trump's taxes. And part of that settlement deal essentially prohibits any audit of Donald Trump's taxes in perpetuity. They've got a big problem with that. So without the support of John Cornyn and Tom Tillis, the nomination cannot go forward. And so right now, the nomination is in limbo.
0: What is going on with the SAVE Act? I understand the president is having some issues with the Senate leader there.
16: Well, what's going on there? There's just simply not enough votes to pass the Save America Act, which would change the way that elections are done in our country. In most of the country, there already are elements of the Save Act that many states already practice and have put into practice in terms of elections that take place. But there are not enough votes to pass this legislation. There's nothing you can do to change it. If the president wants to, you know, change the dynamics, he's got to work on senators to get them to change their minds. But the Republican senators who are opposed to the Save America Act say there's nothing that the president can say or do that would change their vote on that particular legislation.
0: What are the sticking points on that, John? Do you have some insight on that?
16: Well, I think that for those few Republican senators that have issues with it, you know, you'd have to ask them, you know, why they are opposed to the legislation. Mitch McConnell is one of those individuals. And of course, he is dealing with some health issues right now, so he's not even back in the Senate. And then Tom Tillis, also opposed to the Save America Act. He's leaving Congress after this term. So you'd have to ask those members of Congress why they're opposed specifically to that legislation.
0: Okay. Well, John, we thank you for keeping up with us today. We'll look forward to talking to you next week.
16: Great. Have a great day and a great weekend. Thank you.
0: Thank you, John. Appreciate your time. And at 8:23, as we round the bend for the final few minutes on the Friday edition of Canton's Morning News, more stupid criminal news this morning. Florida meets mothball offenders up in Caught. Two Florida business owners are facing charges after officials say they scattered 1,500 toxic mothballs on a beach to stop birds from nesting there. Now, the owners of the Plaza Beach Hotel, well, that sounds like a fancy hotel, and the owner of the bar inside said they're also accused of trying to keep black skimmer shorebirds away from the beach behind their business. Now, wildlife officers, they were able to track the men down after finding a large mothball purchase on a cell phone data, placing them on the beach on that night. You can't hide anything anymore, guys. Officials say the birds are already low in number, and pushing them away would delay nesting and put young birds at risk during storm season. Both men are now facing some charges of littering, and not only that, but they are facing some wildlife charges. This is in Florida Beach. Wow. The Plaza Beach Hotel. That does sound like a very fancy place to spend your time. It is 8:24 here on News Talk 1480 WHBC. We're about ready to close up shop here this afternoon. And let's take a look at traffic and weather.
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0: Brought to you by the folks at Bob and Pete's Floor for Happy Feet's. No issues on the roadways. We've had a very good morning as far as traffic is concerned. 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
0: 86 and partly sunny, mainly clear tonight. 67 rain throughout the weekend and thunderstorms. High tomorrow of 83 degrees, 61 in downtown Canton.
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18: Energy prices soared in recent months because of the Iran conflict and the prolonged closure of the Strait of Hormuz. Chevron reported its highest earnings on record. Shares are up more than 1.5%. ExxonMobil's earnings doubled. The Wall Street was expecting an even stronger quarter, and ExxonMobil shares are down 2%. Amazon is leading a technology rebound today after reporting upbeat earnings and jumping demand for its AWS cloud computing service. Apple also reported a strong quarter, though Apple's dealing with issues obtaining chips and components and is paying higher prices. Amazon shares are up 12%, Apple shares down 7%. Colgate Palmolive shares are up more than 1%. Its sales rose in the recent quarter. That's your Fox Business Report. I'm Jenny Cosola, invested in you.
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22: 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Drive time traffic for you this morning. Pretty smooth commute. A little problem here and there, but they each of them really got cleaned up pretty quickly, and right now it's looking good. AccuWeather's Jason Caterina says partly sunny today. Warmer today, the high 86. Tonight, mainly clear and humid, low 67. Tomorrow, mostly cloudy, a thunderstorm late in the day, the high at 83. Periods of rain, a thunderstorm tomorrow night. Still humid, a thunderstorm Sunday, and 78. Currently, nearest rain we can see way up in Canada this morning. We're high and dry here in northeast Ohio, 61 at your severe weather station. Good morning, Jim Michaels with WHBC News. 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Two Canton men remain hospitalized, and the city's Fire Prevention Bureau continues looking for the specific cause of a natural gas explosion and resulting fire that destroyed one home, heavily damaged another, and impacted an entire neighborhood yesterday morning.
1: morning. Canton Fire Division Chief Steve Henderson says they got the call about 4 a.m. and arrived on the scene on Bonnet Place Northeast 3 minutes later.
9: A couple garages were knocked down. A couple houses were knocked off their foundation. There was debris in the trees and debris hundreds of feet away. The blast was felt at Central Station a couple miles down the road.
1: One of the injured men blown out of the house, literally. The other man went to his own home after the explosion on 15th Street Northeast. A neighbor, though, urged him to get help and called 911. Both men seriously burned. It's not just the American Red Cross helping residents out. The city of Canton assisting those who don't have a home to return to in that Bonnet Place neighborhood. Don Ackerman from Canton for All People providing overnight stays at local motels. He's been working with those residents on longer-term housing plans.
19: More than a few families that are going to be displaced, and we're going to make sure that we use every resource available to help, you know, help the residents of our city at this time.
1: Mayor Bill Shearer, you'll recall how the city stepped up for the 40 to 50 families and individuals impacted by that 11th Street Northeast apartment building fire back in April of last year. Canton Communications Director Christian Turner says they want sightseers to stay away from the explosion neighborhood. It's dangerous there. There's glass, nails, and other sharp debris.
23: Cars coming there, it congests the area for the people that need to do their work. So we would really, really appreciate for all residents and visitors to please stay away from the site.
1: City's begun taking down three garages damaged in the blast, and now two homes at least coming down as well, but considered uninhabitable. The building department checked out the structures throughout the neighborhood. Mayor issued a statement last night saying some of what you've already heard here, but he also thanked the first responders, city crews, contractors, and community partners who worked to secure the area and assist those affected. And Akron firefighters busy yesterday as well. Residents who live near Hollab Recycling on North Arlington Street told to shelter in place for about 2 hours yesterday afternoon. There was a large scrap and rubbish pile on fire at the recycling facility. The department remained on the scene into the evening, dousing hot spots. AccuWeather says even warmer today, partly sunny at 86. It's 61 degrees. President Trump says his Board of Peace has reached an agreement to disarm Hamas.
24: The president's saying this agreement is a critical step towards Gaza finally being governed by a new Palestinian government that will work closely with the Board of Peace to help the Palestinian people. At the same time, Israel will have the security it deserves, with Gaza no longer used as a base for terror attacks. The president says the agreement will be carried out in structured phases.
1: Fox's Madeline Rivera in Washington. Surprisingly, no reaction on that deal so far from Israel. The Ohio Department of Health says there's a measles outbreak that has spread to Tuscarawas County. The county health department says the local case is tied to an exposure at a horse stable in Sugar Creek, and that makes four cases, with three others in Ashtabula County, the local patient recovering at home. An outbreak is three or more related cases. Now, so much for that under $4 gasoline in the area. Gas Buddy has stations embracing the $4.29.9 mark. More as we go along. That has the AAA average then this morning at $4.06 in Canton Massillon, up 22 cents in the last 2 days. Statewide average price and even $4. The president's cabinet gets a change of scenery today.
25: President Trump is hosting another cabinet meeting today, and for the first time, his top aides will gather at Camp David, the presidential retreat in the Maryland mountains. White House Press Secretary Caroline Levitt says the site will be a lot of fun and something different for the cabinet to experience. President Trump last visited Camp David last month to celebrate Father's Day weekend with his family.
1: Fox News Radio's Jared Halpern at the White House. There could be a library strike soon. Service workers, employees with the Cleveland Public Library have set an August 24th strike date. Progress in ongoing talks is not made. Major issues: pay and affordable health care. And the president of Alliance City Council resigning effective July 23rd, Art Garns, has been battling cancer for a couple of years now, noticeably losing weight, and now going into hospice care. The 78-year-old Garns has been on council for 10 years. The County Republican Party will fill the vacancy. WHBC News Time, 836, 61 degrees in downtown Canton.
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10: Here's your AccuWeather forecast. Today will be partly sunny with a high of 86. Tonight, skies will be mainly clear and humid with a low of 67. Tomorrow, expect mostly cloudy skies with a thunderstorm in the afternoon and a high of 83. Tomorrow night will be humid with periods of rain and a thunderstorm and a lows of 67. On Sunday, it will be mostly cloudy and humid with the chance of a thunderstorm and a high of 78. With the AccuWeather forecast, I'm meteorologist Jason Caterina for News Talk 1480 WHBC.
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11: The two Canton men badly burned when the house they were in exploded yesterday morning. Those men remain at the Akron Burn Unit, the Canton Fire Prevention Bureau, looking into exactly how the natural gas explosion occurred. Nearby families displaced either temporarily or permanently by the blast, getting assistance from Canton for All People. The next news at 9, and when it breaks, Jim Michaels on Canton's Morning News with Pam Cook.
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2: This sports report is brought to you by Ortho United. The Guardians had the day off yesterday and back home for a six-game homestand. The first three with the Arizona Diamondbacks. Warm up at 6:35 and first pitch at 7:10 here on 1480 WHBC. Fireworks tonight if you're going to the game. Sugar Dale Dollar Dog Night and $2 pregame in the district. You can also celebrate Slider's birthday on Sunday for a kid's fun day. We never really do grow up, do we? Dad showed up at practice yesterday. The Browns welcomed Deion Sanders to support his son, quarterback Shador Sanders. Dad watched from the bleachers while Shador directed the starting offense.

0: Dad had a low profile and kept the focus on the Browns quarterback competition. He declined interviews, saying, "I'm not doing media. I'm just here to watch." Nick Sopolis, WHBC Sports.
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2: Really not a bad-looking day right now as far as the weather, but as we get into the weekend, folks, it is going to get wet. Partly sunny today, a high of 86, 67, and mainly clear and humid tonight. Now tomorrow, mostly cloudy. Thunderstorms moving in the afternoon. We'll have a high of only 83. Tomorrow night, humid, periods of rain and a thunderstorm, but we could see some rising water in some of the low-lying areas, ponding on the streets and highways. We'll have a low of 67. Pretty much the story through Tuesday. Right now, it is 62 degrees at News Talk 1480 WHBC.
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1: Lynn McDowell in for Pam Cook this morning, and it's time for...

0: our 330 deal of the day, Jam Down Delight, authentic Jamaican food. Michael Mills in the studio with us. Tell us about your place.
1: Okay, it's at Northeast Canton, Ohio, 1102 North Main Street. It's a Jamaican restaurant with all authentic food from Jamaica. I got the curry chicken, jerk chicken, and oxtail, famous oxtail.
0: Oh, my.
1: With the rice and peas and steamed cabbage.
0: And vegan options also for those who are vegetarian or vegan.
1: Vegans, we got okay. Patties that are, yep.
0: How long you guys have been open? Tell us a little bit about the origin of the restaurant.
1: It's going about 2.5 years now.
0: Okay.
1: Mm-hmm.
0: And hours? Well, what are your hours there?
1: Hours?
0: People can come by.
1: We open at 10:30 to 8 o'clock.
0: And Jam Down Delight, again, they are located at 1102 North Main in North Canton. You know the deal for the 330 deal of the day. You can cash in on that at 9 o'clock. It's about 7 minutes away here. Just a few of the restrictions, no more than 2 certificates at a time, no cash or credit back on unused amounts. You can purchase your ticket or your gift certificate. 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
1: Jam Down.
0: Wonderful Jam Down Delight. And you brought some of that food in with us here this morning. We got to have it. Michael Mills, thank you for coming by. Folks, you are going to be Jam Down Delight. You got to cash in. 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Michael, thank you for coming in.
1: Thank you.
0: We appreciate your time.
1: Yeah, man.
0: And at 8:53, my goodness, it's been a fast week, Nick. Wow, it's over. 5 days in, and we are going to be heading out of here shortly. I do want to thank you, my friend.
2: Yeah, you know, it was an honor working with you.
0: We had a blast. We'll probably do it again down the road.
2: It's pretty cool working with a WHBC alum, you know? You know, coming back for your third stint here, right?
0: Yeah, third stint. Well, I've got an apartment downstairs now. Yeah, it's in the back room.
2: Oh, in the bomb shelter.
0: Yeah, they're knocking it right. You can come out now. And I especially want to say a big thank you to the lady that occupies this chair every single morning, Pam Cook.
2: She doesn't give that chair up too easily.
0: No, she doesn't.
2: So you should be honored to have that chair.
0: You betcha I'm honored. So, Pam, I know you're listening. Thank you so very much. We love you, and we'll hope that we can do this all over again. That's it for me, folks. Thank you for being with us. At 9 o'clock, we've got Money Matters, and we'll see you next time.
2: And we've got Health Matters with the Medicine Center Pharmacy on the way next.
0: All right.
3: Susan Lee, and this is the Fox Business Report.
4: Energy prices soared in recent months because of the Iran conflict and the prolonged closure of the Strait of Hormuz. Chevron reported its highest earnings on record. Shares are up more than 1.5%. ExxonMobil's earnings doubled. Though Wall Street was expecting an even stronger quarter, and ExxonMobil's shares are down 2%. Amazon is leading a technology rebound today after reporting upbeat earnings and jumping demand for its AWS cloud computing service. Apple also reported a strong quarter, though Apple's dealing with issues obtaining chips and components and is paying higher prices. Amazon shares are up 12%, Apple shares down 7%. Colgate-Palmolive shares are up more than 1%. Its sales rose in the recent quarter. That's your Fox Business Report. I'm Ginny Cosola, invested in you.
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10: It happened in a few seconds and changed lots of lives. Details in seconds. Good morning. Jim Michaels with WHBC News. AccuWeather says partly sunny and warm, the mid-80s today. Two Canton men remain hospitalized, and the city's Fire Prevention Bureau continues looking for the specific cause of a natural gas explosion and resulting fire that destroyed one home, heavily damaged another, and impacted an entire neighborhood yesterday morning. Canton Fire Department Division Chief Steve Henderson says they felt the ground shake at the fire station downtown at 4 a.m. and arrived on the scene on Bonnet Place Northeast 3 minutes later.
11: They found a house that had been completely flattened by an explosion. It was actively burning, and the house next to it was on fire as well.
10: There's damage and debris one city block around the house that blew up. One of the injured men blown out of the house. The other man went back home to 15th Street Northeast, but a neighbor called 911, both seriously burned. It's not just the American Red Cross helping residents out. City of Canton assisting those who don't have a home to return to in that Bonnet Place Northeast neighborhood, whether permanently or temporarily. Don Ackerman from Canton for All People providing overnight stays at local motels, even working with those residents on longer-term housing.
12: More than a few families that are going to be displaced, and we're going to make sure that we use every resource available to help, help the residents of our city at this time.
10: Mayor Bill Shearer, Canton Communications Director Christian Turner says they want sightseers to stay away from the explosion neighborhood there. It's dangerous, she says, with nails and other sharp debris.
2: We would like all residents to please stay away from the area. Debris flew very far, at least a block or so radius. There are shingles that are stuck up in the trees. There's glass two streets over.
10: City started the demo by taking down three garages. There are

0: least two homes that need to come down as well. The building department checked out the entire neighborhood. Mayor issued a statement last night saying some of what you've already heard here, but he also thanked the first responders, city crews, contractors, and community partners who worked to secure the area and assist those affected. Meantime, the Akron Fire Department spent much of the day fighting a large blaze at Holub Recycling on North Arlington Street. With a lot of smoke, a shelter in place was in effect for about 2 hours. A large scrap and rubbish pile was burning there. No injuries reported in that one, though. Sports, the Arizona Diamondbacks in town for the start of a homestand with the Guardians. 7:10 first pitch tonight from Tanner Bibee. Airtime 6:35 right here on 1480 WHBC. Your next news at the bottom of the hour, and when it breaks, Jim Michaels, WHBC News.
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2: Here's your AccuWeather forecast. Today will bring partly sunny skies with a high of 86. Tonight, expect mainly clear conditions with high humidity and a low of 67. Tomorrow is set to be mostly cloudy with a thunderstorm in the afternoon, reaching a high of 83. Tomorrow night will be humid with periods of rain and thunderstorms and a low of 67. Moving into Sunday, anticipate mostly cloudy and humid weather with a thunderstorm and a high of 78. Sunday night will be partly cloudy and humid with a low of 65. With the AccuWeather forecast, I'm meteorologist Jason Caterina for News Talk 1480 WHBC.
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8: Good morning, Paul. 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
8: Well, thank you. I'm born and raised in Canton, a native Cantonian, went to Glen Oak High School, graduated there in 1978, was valedictorian. Then I entered what was used to be called NeoUCOM, now NeoMed, in the six-year program. I was in the fourth class there and did my undergrad portion at Kent State and then my medicine at the campus at NeoMed, graduated second in my class. I then became a resident at CMEF, ironically, and was chief resident there. And then after I finished in 1987, I was in private practice for 25 years. I had taken the, assumed the practice of Lee Underwood. And then I came back into the hospital and was medical director for inpatient medicine for 11 years. And for the last 3 years now, I have been one of the assistant program directors for the residency program, though I've taught in the program for the entire 40 years that I've been in practice. So I've kind of come full circle. I'm married. My wife is an RN. I have two children and six grandchildren, which really has fun, makes fun. And as you know, I love music and theater and as well as travel. So looking forward to more of that as the grandkids get older.
7: Okay. So what is a residency program and how did they evolve?
8: Well, residency programs started actually back in the late 1800s, around 1890 or so. You and I were talking a little bit about Sir William Osler, and the first residency program was started at Johns Hopkins in Baltimore by Sir William Osler, and he was the first program director. And so this was the first organized residency where physicians, after finishing their medical school, would come for extensive training in the hospital for a certain number of years. So it was called residency because the physicians at the time actually lived as a resident of the hospital and lived on campus.

0: That's another lost ball. Why do I even play?
1: I'm Scott Life with First Tee Canton, and honestly, you're perfect for our summer golfathon.
0: Perfect? I'm terrible.
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0: So my terrible golf finally has a purpose? Now it goes straight.
1: Join us for the First Tee Canton Summer Golfathon and help us impact the next generation, one swing at a time. 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
2: Robots and we attend the Angel Auction every year, and 2 years ago, I think they set up one of the robots in the room, and I thought, what in the world is that? And it is a monster. They're huge. So
3: between robotics and EMR systems, the electronic medical record, as well as AI, the landscape is rapidly changing in the hospital.
2: Mm-hmm. Go ahead, Brad.
4: What is the match, and how does that work?
3: Well, the match, actually, there was recently some of the major news stations had some stories on the match, so to speak. So the match is exactly what it sounds like. You match the resident with the program. So this is a program for all the residency programs in the country. ACGME, American College of General Medical Education. And so the match is basically an application process where graduating medical student interviews with a certain number of programs that they're interested in, and hospital residency program sets a list of 1 to 100 or 1 to 125 of the students that they have they would like to have in their program, and then the student ranks the programs that they would like to be in. So, and they put it through a computer program, and they basically spit out a list. And so, you match wherever you come the closest in the rank order. And so, it is a binding agreement. So, if you don't match it your first choice and you match it your 10th choice, you still are obligated to go there. So, fortunately, we have matched every year all of our spots in the program, even with the recent changes that have occurred with visa status and things. So we're very, very pleased we were able to match within our top 70 or 75 choices. So very happy about that.
4: That's a lot of students.
3: It is. Uh-huh. Well, we have over 6,000 applications for 13 spots.
2: Wow.
3: Which is crazy. So it's a process that takes months and months to go through. We start out with and we look at every single application, and then whittle those down based on different criteria, and we get down to a point where we interview about 130 individuals, and that takes quite a long time. And it's all done virtually now. We spend at least 2 hours with each individual interviewing with different members of our faculty and our chief residents and whatnot. And so from that, then we have a grading system, and then we rank order them based on that. So it's a process that takes months to go through. Mm-hmm. And it takes us 8 hours just to go through 15 applications online. So it's a pretty grueling process, but it allows us the opportunity to really drill down to get the resident that's the best fit for our program.
4: So what are options for students that don't match to a program?
3: Well, there's something called the SOAP, S-O-A-P, which is the Supplemental Offer and Acceptance Program. It's basically a post-match. And so physicians, new graduate physicians who don't match in their specialty, which is not necessarily often in internal medicine, but more often in the more exclusive higher specialties such as orthopedics, dermatology, neurosurgery, plastic surgery, they go into a pool and they try to match again with spots that residency programs haven't filled. Now, they don't have to necessarily match in orthopedics. They can match in general surgery and then apply for orthopedics the next year. So you can match outside of what you applied for. You can even match in medicine if you didn't match in plastic surgery, for example. And so that gives you the opportunity to at least do a what we would call a rotating internship or 1 year of medicine.

0: medicine and then reapply the next year. Some folks choose not to go into supplemental match and go and do skills work to improve their application, going in and doing fellowships and shadowing, doing research, writing papers, doing those observations, and as a way to improve their application and then reapply the next year. That's more common with the international medical grad than it is with the American-born American grad. So, but it does occur, and especially orthopedics and plastics and dermatology. Very, very, very few spots, and a lot of people want to be in those programs.
1: This question is probably out of line, but can you comment on, I keep hearing about how there just aren't enough physicians to go around. So it sounds like this program, with the best intentions, is all, I mean, there's only so many spots to train a physician. Is that basically why there's so many applicants for so few spots, or?
0: Yes and no. There have actually been an increase overall across all specialties and disciplines in total resident positions. And that's kind of overseen by the federal government, because the government basically helps to subsidize resident teaching and resident salaries. So they've actually had an increase in total spots, but there are less and less American-born, American-trained grads going into medicine for various reasons. I think the length of time it takes to go through a residency and then a fellowship, you know, it can be anywhere from 3 years minimum to 7 or 8 years. You have to have delayed gratification from the standpoint of being able to practice on your own. There's a lot of, the cost involved is significant. The cost of going to medical school is astronomical. It's a long journey. That's supplemented by foreign medical grads or American graduates that don't get into American medical schools will go to a foreign medical school and then come back and enter into programs. And so they kind of fill up the void. But there are less and less U.S. citizens going into medicine. That's somewhat buffered by the increase in APPs, PAs, NPs, nurse practitioners. And so they're kind of filling the gap. And the number of nurse practitioners and physician assistants and nurse midwives and anesthesia assistants has gone up astronomically. So they help fill some of the void. But if you look at the data, they feel within the next 10 years, there's going to be over 180,000 physician shortage in the United States, which is just, you know, hard to fathom.
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4: Why don't you pick up with the next question, Dad? 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
4: 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And one great example we have right now is there's a nationwide shortage of estradiol patches. So women that are using estradiol patches for hormone replacement therapy may have trouble getting their medication. And when patients can't access medication, that causes treatment failures. And we can work directly with you and your prescriber to help you meet that need. So if you find yourself in a situation where you're not able to get your medication, like these estradiol patches, please reach out to us at the Medicine Center Pharmacy, and we'd like to help work with you and your physician to solve the problem.
3: Did we answer this question? How long is a residency, and tell us about the specialties?
5: Well, a residency program is a minimum of 3 years, internal medicine, family medicine. They are 3-year programs. At the end of 3 years, there's the option to take your board exams, become board certified, and start out in practice, or you can move forward into what's called a fellowship. So that is a subspecialty in the medicine, be cardiology or nephrology, which is kidney infectious disease, pulmonary, GI, you know, those type of things. And they're an additional 3 years to 5 years, depending on the specialty. So there's a number of years wrapped up in things. The surgical specialties can be even longer. Neurosurgery, it can be 7 years. If you are a general surgeon and want to do a specific subspecialty, then that's an extra amount of years of training. So it's a long road. And then post-residency, then there are a number of exams that you take along during your time in residency, which are called the steps 1, 2, and 3. And then that is finished before you graduate. And then usually the summer after graduation, most people take their national boards. And that is what the term is, become a boarded physician. That means you're certified by your specific specialty board that you have the criteria and the excellence in that discipline to practice independently.
3: That was my next question. What does it mean when a doctor is board certified? So I guess we got an answer to that.
5: Almost all hospitals in the United States require one to be either board certified or board eligible. Some specialties, when you graduate, you can't take your boards right away because there's other things you have to do. So usually you have 5 years to pass your boards before you can no longer remain on staff. And so different specialties can allow you to, you're allowed to retake your boards a certain number of times. And if you don't pass your boards after X amount of times, then you have to go back and do a follow-up remedial year of residency. So it's pretty tightly monitored. And to be insured or to provide, have insurance companies allow you to work with them, you usually have to be board certified as well.
3: Okay.
4: You know, when we went to pharmacy school, they told us that education

0: doesn't end with school. You're a lifelong learner. So let's talk about the continued medical education that you need to do once you graduate from a residency. And do you ever have to retake your boards?
1: Oh, absolutely. That's a great question. Indeed, medicine, I think, more than anything else, any other avocation, requires you to be a lifelong learner. And there's a number of reasons for that. One is the amount of information that you absorb and glean over your educational years is huge. Also, medicine changes so rapidly, especially now with AI and with the use of electronic medical health record and everything being available. I read that that information in medicine changes every 75 days. And so the old adage was if you didn't keep up with the information within 5 years, you were behind. Now it's if you don't keep up within 1 or 2 years, you're behind. So medicine is constantly changing. All the specialties are. And so it's really a continuous process that you have to do on a regular basis, which is one of the reasons I enjoy teaching, because it requires me to not be cooed by one of the resident physicians who knows more than I do, and they probably do sometimes. So it forcibly takes you back to the literature, which is enjoyable. And so you are a lifelong learner, and you have to be, because you have to be recertified or reboarded. In our specialty, it's every 10 years, and you either do that by a series of educational requirements, as well as going to continuing medical education. We require 100 hours of in classroom every X amount of years, You can either, and sometimes you either retake an actual board exam at 10 years, or you have what's called a mock, where you take do education continuously along those 10 years, and you hit a certain number of hours, and you're reboarded. There are some programs that require you to retake, for example, a cardiologist would not only have to retake his cardiology boards, but have to take his medicine boards as well. And so that is a whole different can of worms, because they're not really using their other areas regularly, and so they have to study and prepare for those. So it is an ongoing process. It never ends, which is good, because you don't want it to end. Because you want everybody to be at the top of their game.
0: So how many internal medicine residency programs are in the United States, and how hard is it to obtain a position?
1: Okay, that's a good question as well. There are almost 760 internal medicine residency programs in the U.S., and it's the largest residency of any of the resident specialties post-graduation. Each year, there are approximately 11,000 physicians that go into internal medicine as a program, which is pretty significant. The ability to land a residency position is dependent on a couple of things. Depends on if you are a U.S. grad or not a U.S. grad, or if you're a U.S. grad, U.S. born and raised and citizen who does the residency outside of the United States. It depends on what type of program you want to go into. Do you want to do academic medicine? Do you want to work in a university type hospital such as Cleveland Clinic, or University Hospitals of Cleveland, Mayo Clinic, Johns Hopkins, those type of high-end programs? Those are highly competitive. Regional programs and community-based programs are less competitive, but still are to an extent. Our program is a community-based program. We have a two-hospital program with Altman and Mercy together, and we have a wide range of applicants, both MD, DO, U.S. born and raised, foreign medical grads. We also get a fair number of grads from Canada as well, who tend to be very well trained. So we have kind of a melting pot for our program, it's still very competitive, as I explained before, with the number of applications that we have. I will tell you, though, that the fill rate for internal medicine has gone down in the last year about 2.6%. In 2025, There was about a 97% fill of all spots, and it's down to like 90-95%. So there's a slight decline in filling positions in the residency program for internal medicine across the board.

0: which then again correlates with less primary care physicians being available to care for people in need.
1: Okay, doctor, bottom of the hour and time for the news. Thanks for joining us this morning on Health Matters with the Medicine Center Pharmacy.
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3: From News Talk 1480 WHBC, the Ohio Department of Health says there's a measles outbreak that has spread to Tuscarawas County. County Health Department says the local case is tied to an exposure at a horse stable in Sugar Creek. And that makes four cases with three others in Ashtabula County. Local patient recovering at home. An outbreak is three or more related cases. Some political maneuvering in Washington and beyond.
4: President Trump might pull Acting Attorney General Todd Blanche's nomination after two Republican senators signaled they may vote against Blanche, concerned about his role in a Trump IRS tax settlement. Now, one of those senators is John Cornyn, who was primaried out in Texas this year, and the Republican who beat him is now trailing the Democrat in a new Fox News poll.
3: Fox News Radio's Dave Anthony. So much for under $4 gasoline prices in the area. Gas Buddy has stations embracing the $4.29.9 mark for regular. That has the AAA average this morning at $4.06 in Camp Maslin up 22 cents. In just the last 2 days, statewide average price right at $4. And the president of Alliance City Council has resigned. His resignation effective July 23rd. Art Garns has been battling cancer, lately losing weight and now going into hospice care. The 78-year-old Garns has been on council for 10 years, the county Republican Party, now to fill the vacancy. Your next news at the top of the hour, and when it breaks, Jim Michaels, WHBC News.
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8: Here's your AccuWeather forecast. Today will be partly sunny with a high of 86. Tonight, skies will be mainly clear and humid with a low of 67. Tomorrow, expect mostly cloudy skies with a thunderstorm in the afternoon and a high of 83. Tomorrow night will be humid with periods of rain and a thunderstorm and a low of 67. On Sunday, it will be mostly cloudy.

0: And humid with the chance of a thunderstorm and a high of 78. With the AccuWeather forecast, I'm meteorologist Jason Caterina for News Talk 1480 WHBC.
1: You're listening to Health Matters with the Medicine Center Pharmacy. I'm your host and pharmacist, Paul White. This morning, we are talking with Dr. Michael Linz.
2: Doctor, why do you suppose that so many U.S.-born and trained graduates aren't going into medicine like they used to be?
3: Well, I think there are a number of reasons. One is the length of time for training. As you can see, 4 years of undergraduate for your undergraduate degree, 4 years of medical school, a minimum of 3 years of residency. So that's 11 years that's wrapped up right there. There's a large number of physicians who finish their internal medicine and go into medical subspecialties. That takes another 3 to 5 years. So you could have a dozen years wrapped up before you are able to practice independently and provide your family with a reasonable income and pay off all your student loans and all of those type of things. Delayed gratification is hard sometimes. A lot of the brightest and best are going into other types of avocations. Also, there's a high level of stress. You're dealing with the human body, you're dealing with another person. And so there's a great deal of responsibility. Also, hours are that you work are significant. It's not a 9 to 5 Monday through Friday. You have call, you have different responsibilities. The expectations from corporate America is getting greater and greater. So you're asking to do more for less. All those things combined, I think do that. And you have to sacrifice from your family as well. You know, when you're taking care of another individual, they come first. So Christmas and New Year's and Thanksgiving and your son's baseball game come second or third. And so you have to have a very, very supportive family and a very strong support structure and a great wife to live this avocation, which I still wouldn't change for anything.
1: What happened to the golf days on Wednesday with all the doctors?
3: I don't think that exists anymore. I know when I was a resident or when I was a medical student and I spent some time with Dr. Underwood. This was back in the late 70s, early 80s, and he was downtown. He would take me to the Canton Club for lunch.
1: Oh, yeah.
3: And all the different folks in the business world were there. And some of the physicians used to take their afternoons to golf, but that is a time long gone by. Mm-hmm. So, you have to be retired to do that.
1: I see. Okay. Okay. All right. Do we still need more doctors in the U.S., and are there areas of the country that are more in need than others, and why?
3: So I think the answer to that is yes, and I already kind of commented on the staggering deficit in physicians that have been calculated, and that's especially in primary care, which would be internal medicine, family medicine, pediatrics, and again for the reasons we talked about. The deficits are predominantly in the rural areas of the country. There's only 5 or 10% of physicians in the U.S. that are in those areas, but that takes up 15% of the population of the U.S. So there's definitely an under service of those areas, and also in the extreme inner city. So those two extremes are really underserved. So there can be hours in between physicians to be able to go see them, and open areas for hospitals as well. If you look between Canton and Columbus, there are basically a few receiving hospitals, but it's pretty much wide open. And so that whole area of the community is underserved. The medical school, NeoMed, has tried to improve that by having their program, their inner city program that's in conjunction with Cleveland State University to bring more urban students into the programs to go back to those areas to provide health care. We supplant that with foreign medical grads. which

0: is helpful, but doesn't solve the problem. But we are using mid-level providers, and most institutions do use mid-level providers, again, NPs, PAs, to help fill the voids. And they're being provided more opportunity and more independence to see patients independently, prescribe medications, order tests, those type of things. So without the mid-level providers, we'd be in much more dire straits than we are already.
1: Can you tell us a little bit about the Canton Medical Education Foundation?
0: Absolutely. So CMEF, which is the moniker for Canton Medical Education Foundation, it was started 48 years ago, which is amazing, 1978. And it's a unique program because it's a combined program between Altman and Mercy. It's one of the few programs that they share in the responsibility, both the financial responsibility as well as the hierarchy of the board of directors and the governing bodies. They work together. And so our residents go to both hospitals, both Altman and Mercy, and they get an opportunity to see quite a variety of patients. If you look at the number of beds, they have combined about 800 beds, and so they get almost a university type level experience in a community-based setting. And so it's very attractive for residents to come here because they get a great learning experience. We also have a fellowship in within our program that is located at Altman Hospital, which is a cardiology fellowship. And so we're able to keep some of our residents here to further on their training in cardiology. Our hope is always that the physicians who finish the program, either when they finish, go into primary care, either an outpatient setting or an inpatient hospital setting, or they go away and do their fellowship and come back. And so it's self-perpetuating. It's very interesting that I'm now not only taking care of, I've not only taught residents, but I've taught residents' children. So you know you're old when you've gone through two generations of individuals. So, but it's been kind of a hidden gem in the community that we have this type of program that's so self-perpetuating and provides such a key focus for our good medical care in our community. And we also focus on the underserved and under insured as well. And so we try to provide health information and we provide outreach to those areas in the community that are challenged.
2: So how many residents altogether are in your program? And can you give us a garden variety idea of what kind of medical school backgrounds they attend and have come from?
0: Sure. So we have 39 spots for our comprehensive program, which is a three-year program. So 13 per year, and they come from varied backgrounds. We have a proportion that come from NeoMed itself. We have some that come from the Cleveland State program. We have a good number of osteopathic physicians that go to LECOM or OUCOM or one of the other osteopathic schools that do very well. We get, again, a number of MDs from the Toronto area, especially, that have gone to McGill or some of the University of Toronto. So we get a nice group of folks from Canada. And then internationally, we have a good number of graduates from India and Pakistan and from the Caribbean as well. So we really are a melting pot and a microcosm of the hospitals themselves, which are, again, made up of a whole variety of ethnicities and nationalities.
2: What does a garden variety work week look like for a resident? Like, you know, the responsibilities they have, how many hours they work, how much they get paid?
0: Well, back in the day, there was no such thing as duty hours limits. You worked until the work was done and you stayed until you had to stay. The data shows that that's not really a good thing for people. They get tired, they make mistakes, et cetera. So the residents are limited to an 80-hour work week. So they're not allowed to work more than 80 hours a week, averaged over a four-week span. That's still a lot of work. And they have to log in and out their work hours. That's watched very carefully. We try to give the residents 4 days off per month to recoup, but they can work as much as a 24-hour shift without a break. Sometimes they have to do that, but they always are given time off afterwards for recuperation. Again, that's watched very carefully. The average resident, if you look at a per hour basis, makes between $16 and $20 an hour from an hourly standpoint. From a salary standpoint, the average resident in Ohio makes around $56,000. We pay a little bit more than that, probably around $65,000 as our base compensation. And then they get health care benefits and whatnot. But they are by no means being paid a large salary to do their education. So, and they're responsible for admitting patients from the emergency room, taking care of emergencies in the hospital, code blues, rapid responses. Depending on what rotation they're in, they may be in the intensive care unit or in the cardiology unit, in CCU, and take care of emergent patients. And they also do outpatient medical clinics as well. We have a medical clinic at both Mercy and at Altman. And the clinic at Altman is a Medicare, a healthcare subsidized clinic. So we have a large population from that area of Canton that we service.
1: Okay. 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
1: 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Thank you for joining us. Let's get back to the last segment of the show. So, Doctor, what do you find is the most fulfilling part of your job with these young medical students and professionals?
0: Well, that is the question that I think is the most important question, and it really comes down to a number of things. I came from grew up in a family of educators. My parents were both in education in Kansas City school systems. My father was an elementary school principal. My mom was a reading specialist. And so we grew up in a household that valued education. My parents were both the first in their generation to go to college and obtain a degree. And so that was always a given in our household. And so being able to be on the other side and teach, it really makes it fulfilling for me. My kids always say that I'm

0: appear to be the happiest when I'm teaching. And so being able to come full circle and finish my career in the educational realm is great. I think the opportunity to take a physician who's raw coming out of medical school and kind of molding them into, you know, a very well-trained, compassionate, caring physician who goes on to do great things in their career and in their life is probably the most fulfilling thing. And to see these folks come back and become strong members of our medical community and our community in general is makes me feel very satisfied that that perpetuates on. And it's also kind of odd when now you become the patient and your students are taking care of you. So it does come full circle. And so I want physicians who are well-trained and academically astute and compassionate to take care of me and my family as well.
1: Interesting.
2: What do you see on the horizon for our community and the program that you've been stewarding so long? I mean, it sounds like there's a lot of exciting opportunities for new talent to come to the area and take care of everybody. And I can't tell you how much I appreciate what you do just to make sure that there's good people to help take care of us all in the community.
0: Well, there's active recruiting that goes on all of the time. At both hospitals, you know, because of the lack of certain specialties in our own community, we have a number of physicians that come in are called locums, and they come in from different parts of the country and provide inpatient services, and so those are areas that we're, that both hospitals are trying to actively fill to have a full complement. So areas like gastroenterology, neurology. Those areas are being worked on, rheumatology. There's more telemedicine that's being done where a physician is on the screen from a remote area and that and they're triaging patients in the ER or doing a stroke protocol. So the use of the internet and electronics, that's helping as well. Also bringing in more mid-level providers as well. There are very few physicians that are in independent practice just because of the nature of the evolution of medicine. Most physicians are in a practice that's either owned or subsidized by one of the major institutions. Cleveland Clinic especially, of course, we follow their model. But being associated with them brings us the opportunity for graduates from all of their different campuses to come down here as well. So it's a constant work in progress to bring strong physicians here. And so, and there's definitely been an improvement in those areas at both institutions.
2: You know, one question, if you don't mind, you had commented on how potentially fewer U.S. students are going into medicine due to the time investment, if you will. Is there different time investments around the world for other students and their college education? Because it's got to be just as competitive on the intellectual level and skill level. Right.
0: Yes. In some of the countries, Pakistan, India, the student makes their decision in high school as far as what they go into, and it's based on testing that is done by the individual country, and so they slot people into different programs. They don't do the same amount of undergrad work essentially, but they do the same amount of 4 years of medical school. Then they have an obligation to do at least 1 year we'll call it rotating internship or residency that's required by the government, and then they can go out and practice general medicine or go further. If they come to the U.S., though, they have to start their residency all over again from step one.
2: Okay.
0: So the standards are a little bit different, but they still do the same amount of training as far as years of medical school.
2: Okay. I was just curious based on how things might be different in different countries or how they start out, because I guess sometimes it seems like our college institutions do a really good job of keeping us in college longer. So I wonder if, like NeoMed, you have a more direct track to get to your end goal. Isn't that how NeoMed is structured?
0: It was structured that way for a number of years, but they've kind of moved away from the 6-year program, and they have more of a traditional program now. You still enter in to the program out of high school, but the program is now 4 and 4 instead of 2 plus 4. And there's a lot of reasons for that. They've kind of moved away from that. I personally like the direct route because I knew what I wanted to do. My brother went through the same program, and my son went through the same program. And so that was ideal for us, but it's not ideal for everybody. There's a maturity level that takes place, and you know, mm-hmm. you miss out on some things by going through college in 2 years.
2: Yeah.
1: Okay. How many students, medical students, and how many go back to their country, like Canada? I was talking to a lady who had treatment in Canada, and she said they don't have very much sophisticated equipment up there. Yes, no, or?
0: It just depends. Depending on what type of visa the individual has some bearing on if they have to go back or need to go back to their home country. The Canadian system is kind of a spinoff of the British system. And so everybody has health care, but the ability to get in to see specialists and whatnot is delayed. I actually just gave a lecture this week on surgical outcomes. And in Great Britain, there are over 6 million people waiting for elective surgery. That means a hernia, a cataract, tonsils, a hip replacement, and so it is a problem throughout the world, and so it just depends. So there are some that go back. I would say the majority of foreign medical grads who graduate from a U.S. approved residency stay in the country, and they fill some of the spots that otherwise aren't filled in rural areas or in inner city, depending on their visa status.
2: Well, I think we're running a little close, so I want to make sure Dr. Linz can give us his final thoughts for the listeners today.
1: Gotcha.
0: I will do that. So once we're off the air, we'll do our music brain teaser. As you know, I like to always end and begin with that, so we'll do that off the air. But as I'm sure you're aware of how much I love music. So in closing, for me, it's been really a wonderful now almost 40 years of practicing and teaching. And I attribute a lot of my success not only to my parents, which is the most important factor for me, but also the educational opportunities that CMEF provided for me. I really think that we're kind of a hidden gem in the middle of America that a lot of people don't know about. The proof's in the pudding. All my kids went into medicine. Almost all my nieces and nephews went into medicine. My grandson already said he's going to Vanderbilt, so I said, save your money. But to have the opportunity to kind of come full circle and teach and finish my career educating young, talented, driven students is kind of the icing on the cake for me. And I think without my opportunities through the medicine program, I probably wouldn't be where I am now. And it truly still is a calling for the right individual. And my last word is I would encourage young people who have thought about medicine but have been reluctant to look into it to really take a step forward, at least dip your toe into it. Schedule, have the opportunity to shadow somebody in the hospital or in their office, mm-hmm. see what it's all about, and consider choosing that as a career, because it really is more than just work. It is really a calling, and the satisfaction that you get at multiple levels is unlike anything else.
1: Hmm. Interesting. Okay.
2: I would agree.
1: I guess we're out of time, huh?
2: Yep.
1: So thank you to our guest, Dr. Michael Linz. If you suspect you have a medical issue, please contact your healthcare provider.
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4: I'm Therese Crowley. President Trump takes his cabinet to Camp David for marathon meetings in the woods. Last time he went was for Operation Midnight Hammer against Iran, but today a different peace deal is also launched.
5: Hamas appears ready, or at least willing, to lay down their arms as long as Israel agrees to finally leave the Gaza Strip. President Trump has announced this agreement is a critical step towards Gaza finally being governed by a new Palestinian government that will work closely with the Board of Peace to help the Palestinian people.
4: Fox's is Peter Ducey. 60,000 migrants and counting pouring onto the shores of Ceuta, Spain from Morocco, mostly men looking jubilant. After the three-mile swim, Spain mobilized the military. After its new amnesty plan attracted the migrants, the EU in shock. President Trump says, remember that picture, telling Fox, it's going to be us in 3 years if the Democrats get in. 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
6: I'm Jerry Willis, and this is the Fox Business Report. People are buying more things from Colgate-Palmolive, maker of Colgate toothpaste, Palmolive dish soap, Toms of Maine, Ajax, and other brands. Sales increased globally but declined in North America. CEO Noel Wallace is citing a difficult operating environment, though he's confident the business can still grow. ExxonMobil and Chevron both reported very strong earnings, boosted by high crude oil prices. Wall Street was expecting an even higher profit from ExxonMobil. That stock is losing ground. Apple and Amazon reported an upbeat quarter. Amazon shares are rallying, though investors are disappointed with Apple's forecast and Apple shares are lower. Westinghouse Electric Company, now a nuclear technology supplier, has filed with regulators to go public. That's your Fox Business Report. I'm Ginny Cosola, invested in you.
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9: It happened in a few seconds and changed lots of lives. Details in seconds. Good morning. Jim Michaels with WHBC News. Matthew Weather says partly sunny and warm this afternoon, the mid-80s. Two Canton men being treated for severe burns in the burn unit at Akron Children's Hospital after the house they were in on Bonnet Place Northeast blew up early yesterday morning in a natural gas explosion. The Canton Fire Department got the call at 4 a.m. and arrived at the scene 3 minutes later with two houses on fire and an explosion victim.
10: When crews arrived, they saw an individual probably about 30 feet in front of the house with severe burns screaming for help.
9: Second man left the scene, initially reported as missing, until a neighbor where he lived on 15th Street Northeast called 911 to get him the treatment he needed. Damage to the house that exploded is $73,000. That doesn't come near to covering all the damage done in the neighborhood, though. City of Canton doing more than saying good luck to those families impacted by the explosion.
11: We will make sure that we have every resource available to assist those families.
9: And because of generous donations by area residents and organizations to Canton for All People, Mayor Bill Shearer says vouchers have been given out for overnight motel stays for 3 to 5 families who have nowhere to go after losing their homes, at least temporarily or maybe permanently. Of course, the American Red Cross always making an appearance at local disaster scenes, and they are providing food and other assistance. The Canton Building Department was tagging homes in the area of the explosion yesterday, denoting whether or not they were habitable. At least 3 garages were condemned. At least 2 homes beside the 2 right at the scene also uninhabitable.
12: Some of the garages around the incident site, they have to come down, so that's where they're starting. So those garages are coming down, and then they are working with contractors to bring down the additional homes.
9: City's Christian Turner also advises that people stay out of the area as that work is done. It's also dangerous there with pieces of glass, nails, and other debris. mayor issued a statement last night saying some of what you have already heard here. He also thanked first responders, city crews, contractors, and community partners who worked to secure the area and assist those affected. Akron firefighters

0: Also yesterday, having residents near Hollabury cycling on North Arlington Street sheltering in place for about 2 hours. A large scrap and rubbish pile that was on fire there. The department remained on the scene into the evening hours, dousing any hot spots. Sports tonight, the Arizona Diamondbacks in town for the start of a weekend series. 7:10 first pitch tonight from Tanner Bibee. It's right here on 1480 WHBC. 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
2: Here's your AccuWeather forecast. Today will bring partly sunny skies with a high of 86. Tonight, expect mainly clear conditions with high humidity and a low of 67. Tomorrow is set to be mostly cloudy with a thunderstorm in the afternoon, reaching a high of 83. Tomorrow night will be humid with periods of rain and thunderstorms and a low of 67. Moving into Sunday, anticipate mostly cloudy and humid weather with a thunderstorm and a high of 78. Sunday night will be partly cloudy and humid with a low of 65. With the AccuWeather forecast, I'm meteorologist Jason Caterina for News Talk 1480 WHBC.
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0: Welcome back to The Ramsey Show here in the Fair Winds Credit Union Studio. I'm Jade, this is Rachel, and we have Emily from Auburn, Alabama on the line. Hey, Emily, what's up in your world?
1: Hi, guys, how are you?
0: Excellent. Doing great. How are you?
1: Fantastic. Okay.
0: Great.
1: I will jump right into it. I am 29 years old, and about 2 years ago, I went through a divorce, and at the time, my ex was active duty military, and I was a police officer. So truly just both very challenging careers, and we just drifted apart, long story. But 2 years later, going through that, I realized that going from two incomes, we did not have any kids, to one income, I was like, wow, cops don't make any money. So after, you know, keeping my job as a cop, I was a cop for 6 years, and I had to work so many part times and so much overtime. It felt like every single month I was just breaking even. So my degree is actually in sales and business marketing. So I went back into sales. I got a remote job. It was a very hard decision because, again, I loved my job. It was so fulfilling. I felt like that was my calling. Like I felt like God, that was what God had made me to do. But I needed to make a change because I was wearing myself out. I was stretched too thin and it was not sustainable. So
0: okay.
1: I got a job working from home sales, and I make double the amount of money. I get to sit at home. I like have a dream job that I bet everybody would want. But now on the other side of things, I was able to pay off all of my debt. I was able to buy a house. So the only debt that I have is my house.
0: So where's the problem?
1: So I just am so unfulfilled. Like I wake up every day and I'm like, this is like for work-life balance, it's great. But this is like not my calling.
0: You dread it. You dread it every day.
1: Yes, exactly. Oh. Exactly.
0: Okay, what were you making as a police officer?
1: So my base is about 55,
0: okay.
1: And

0: That's another lost ball. Why do I even play?
1: I'm Scott Life with First Tee Canton, and honestly, you're perfect for our summer golfathon.
0: Perfect? I'm terrible.
1: That's the point. Your friends sponsor your golf, your good shots, your bad shots, all of it. And every dollar raised is going to help local kids build confidence and life skills through the game of golf.
0: So my terrible golf finally has a purpose? Now it goes straight.
1: Join us for the First Tee Canton Summer Golfathon and help us impact the next generation, one swing at a time. From June 15th to August 15th. See you out there.
2: Okay, so to the 82?
3: Yeah.
2: Oh, okay. Wow. And then what are you making now at this role?
3: I'm making 150.
2: Okay. So are you essentially saying, because you left the cop position because it was stressful, it was just overwhelming.
4: And you didn't make a lot, right?
2: You didn't make enough.
3: Yeah.
2: So you're saying, you know what, I'd go back to the overwhelm to be doing what I love instead of having maybe a cushy schedule, but I just don't like, I just dread it. Is that what you're saying?
3: Yeah. Exactly.
2: Okay. My question
3: but
2: is...
3: I can't fathom going back to making so little amount of money and barely, like, having any personal time. So it's just, like, such a hard...
2: Well, would you have to do the OT?
4: Do you have to go back into exactly what you were doing? Or could it look a little different?
3: So my house now, my only debt is... my mortgage is about $2,200 a month now, and that was, I feel like... Going back to being a cop on that salary would feel suffocating.
2: Do you have how much more do you have on the mortgage? Like, how close are you to?
3: So I literally just bought it about 3 months ago for $300. Okay. So I still have like $297.
4: Okay, forgive me, Emily. I don't know how all this works.
3: No, you're good.
4: I wonder if the overtime you were doing that you made an extra 30 or something.
3: Mm-hmm.
4: I'm wondering, could you do that and not be a full-time police officer, or you have to be a full-time police officer in order to do that? Like, I'm wondering if you can kind of scratch your itch and do some things like every other week, still plug back in and make
2: security,
4: some money.
2: The security stuff?
4: Yes. Just to...
3: That is definitely, it's called a reserve officer. That is definitely an option. And I've asked my former employees, and they're like, as soon as one becomes available, because the city only allows like a certain amount in their budget every single year, and they're all filled. So I have been waiting for like 6 months for them to have an opening, because I do think that would be perfect.
4: Yep.
3: But I just feel like every day I'm like, oh my gosh.
2: That's no way to live.
4: No, there's a point that the diminishing returns of the extra money you make takes, you know what I mean? It's not even worth it to a point of like, I'm miserable every Monday as I'm doing what I'm doing.
2: Yeah.
4: So you don't want to live your life like that long term by any stretch. You know, if you hold on the line, Emily, we're going to get you Ken Coleman's book, Find the Work You're Wired to Do. There's a great assessment in the back. And I'm just wondering, from a creative perspective, what about being a police officer and all those things that you enjoyed, pulling out that part of you and finding a position, a job that maybe you're not even thinking about, but you're able to use that skill set and your mind in that way. But it may not have to look like you're working 60 hours a week, right? And making half of what you were making when you're working 40, right? It needs to make sense. Make it make sense, right?
2: Mm-hmm. Mm-hmm.
4: So we'll give you that for sure after this call, because I'm hoping that maybe can steer you. There's an assessment in the back to generate some ideas.
2: Yeah, I like that idea. I'm just thinking through other things that are maybe just way more abstract of your mortgage. So the main problem is the mortgage payment. That's what's keeping you. Because you go, if I go back down to 55, now my mortgage is too big a chunk of my, you know, my life here. So if you did a play, if you did a play while you're waiting for that security role or whatever that was to open up, if you did a play where you're like, hey, I'm going to just save up and chunk away as much money as I can. Mm-hmm. And then maybe I can put like a lump sum on this mortgage and kind of recast it to where that payment makes more sense. And then I can go back to the cop role.
4: And not have to do overtime.
2: That's something that might work too. Again, there's a level of sacrifice to that, obviously. But if we're looking at this long term, maybe that is worth it to you. So just another thing to throw in the hat there. But I agree with Rachel.
4: Did you come from a family, Emily, of public service?
3: No, I'm the first and only one.
4: Okay. What did you love about it? What was so great?
3: You guys, it was just so fun, and you just get to, like, put bad people in jail and, like, chase them and, like, just the adrenaline. Like, it was

0: so fun. Yes, like Justice. Yeah. Oh my gosh, yes.
1: I wonder if you're an Enneagram 8. I don't know. I'm trying to think of like your personality.
0: Yeah, I am an 8. That's me.
1: Girl. Yes. Some eights are some of my best friends. A lot of my girlfriends are eights.
2: Commanding.
1: I just wonder if, like, what kind of role can you have in that, right, that you find justice, I don't know, like, that scratches all those itches to find a fulfilling career. I don't know, Emily. And you're still, you know, I say so young. I don't mean that, you know, demeaning by any means. But you have a lot of time on your side, to kind of figure out this path. And you've set yourself up so well financially in order to do that, which is amazing. I mean, you're debt-free. You've done it all the right way. I mean, it's amazing. So you can have the options, which is wonderful. That's why you do all the hard work on the front end. So I'm proud of you. And I hope you find that next step. Sorry, wish we had the magic career to pull out of our hats.
2: Think the resource is really going to help her because it'll help you identify those skills that Rachel was talking about, and it will suggest other career fields that you can use that same juice that gets you going, just in other career fields that maybe you hadn't thought about.

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0: All righty. Ashley is on the line, who's in Omaha, Nebraska. Hey, Ashley, how can Rachel and I help today?
1: Hey, we are a military family, and so we move around every 2 to 3 years, but we've been saving. Okay, well, I've been saving pretty much ever since I got a job, and then I convinced my husband to save with me. And so we keep building up our house down payment, and we know Dave always talks about waiting till you live somewhere for 5 years, but is there ever a point where it's like you have such a high down payment that you can ignore that rule?
0: Tell me why you guys move every 2 to 3 years, did you say?
1: Oh, we're in the military.
0: Military. Okay, gotcha. How long will you guys, well, is it your husband or you?
1: My spouse.
0: Yourself.
1: My spouse.
0: Your spouse. Your spouse. Okay. no, you're fine. Sorry. How long will he be in service for? Do you know?
1: Well, originally we were going to get out in like 3 to 4 years, but now the talk is to stay in the full 20, which is why that's when I was like, oh, well, shoot.
0: Yeah.
1: How much time to wait to buy?
0: For sure. How much longer is that for you guys? How many more years?
1: It would be 15, another 15 years.
0: Another 15? Okay. Oh. Oh, I know, Ashley.
1: Depending on where we live, like, we have like a 50% down payment. So it makes us antsy sometimes of like, oh, we could just. I don't know. You know what I'm saying?
0: Yeah, no, for sure. Well, the thing is, you don't have to. Number one, you could just leave it alone. And just, you know, I would hate to keep it in just a high-yield savings for 15 years.
2: Yeah, no.
0: Part of me would open up a brokerage account, put that in, and you just kind of have it earmarked as down payment for when you actually do settle. Because I probably would not advise you, Ashley, to buy a house if you're only going to be there for 2 years. I would just the exhaustion of selling it and turning it around. I mean, because, yeah, you're going to use probably 15% to commissions.
2: Every time, all of it.
0: I don't think it's worth it. But I also don't want you to keep saving, like put it in a brokerage or something and then go enjoy life. Like, do you know what I'm saying? Like you're in a great position. So don't feel like you have to keep putting money away for something that's not going to be happening for 15 years. You've done the work. Walk away from the account.
2: Yes. And then, in 15 years, the growth on that, who knows? You'd have something in cash.
0: Pay cash probably, which would be insane.
1: That's true. I think, yeah, that's probably what our problem has been. We keep it in a CD because we keep thinking like, oh, this next move will be there long term. And then we move again. And so, but yeah, I've heard of a brokerage account, but I'm going to have to.
0: Yeah. And you can do it, Fidelity or Vanguard. I mean, you can honestly just open up your own on a website. Mm-hmm. I mean, they make it pretty simple these days, and I would just get an index fund. And, you know, it'll have 500, you know, stocks within there, which is awesome. And it really just follows the S&P, and you kind of just park it in there and don't look at it because, well, you guys are military, you know.
2: Yeah, that's right.
0: You know, foreign affairs start happening and the market dips, and then you're going to be mad and pissed. You're like, Jane and Rachel just told me to put it in there. So this is a long-term play. I would look at it as a long-term investment for the house. And then go rent somewhere great. And I would even say, which I'm a spender, Ashley, even if you guys, you know, got to a point that you're like, oh, gosh, we need like 10 grand for something, something, something. I don't know. You use some of it. Like,
2: Enjoy your life. 15 years is a long time.
0: It's a long time. So I would, I would just park it somewhere that's going to have way more growth long term. And earmark it as the house fund. Mm-hmm. And I would rent, though. I would not go through the process of buying a home.
2: I wouldn't.
0: And turning around and sell 2 years later. Mm-hmm. That's a quick turnaround. I'm sorry, but thanks for your service, for you and your husband, everything you guys do for this country. We really, really appreciate it.
2: That's such a good point you made, Rachel. All the clothes.

0: closing costs, like when you buy one, the closing costs, when you sell one, the realtor fee, like all that adding up over time, over three or four different locations is
1: painful. Doesn't always. Yeah. Depending on the market. I mean, you know, your house is not going to appreciate maybe even that much in 2 years.
0: That's right.
1: So you may actually end up losing money by doing that. But I know I could see, and I assume they have kids and because she said our family moves, like to want to have your own place. But,
0: yeah.
1: But the reality is, you know, because of what you guys do, it's not going to be your own place in 2 years anyways. And don't keep other military families that are listening or people that do move around for even career. Don't keep a house in another city and try to rent it. Don't be a long distance landlord. If you leave a city, sell your home and use the equity to buy the next home. Don't be having like three or four houses around the country of all these places you've lived.
0: Good advice. All right. Thank you for the call. We've got Kira next, who's in Philadelphia, Pennsylvania. Hey, Kira.
2: Hello. How are you ladies today?
0: Doing all right. How about you?
2: Doing well. All right. I'll get into it. So a little background. About 4 years ago, 5 years ago now, my husband and I got out of debt. We paid off $125,000 in 23 months.
0: Nice.
2: Since then, we've had three babies. And my husband had two surgeries, two serious surgeries. And we are on baby step 3B, and we're feeling discouraged. I'm a stay-at-home mom, so, you know, one-income family. My husband makes $85,000 a year before taxes. He's in sales, so he can make more than that. But, you know, I'm looking to try and bring in some extra money if I can. I love to cook. I love to bake. And, I mean, I've been told I'm good at it. I don't know. So I'm wondering what your suggestion would be to kind of start some sort of side hustle. I mean, I don't know how far I could take it, and I don't know what the logistics or like the rules are for cooking for people. You know, I haven't looked that far into it, but I would like to start maybe making meals for people and selling them, once a week. Like, what are your thoughts? How can I go about starting that?
1: Well, I have two examples of real life examples. Mm-hmm. There's a mom that goes to our kids' school and she bakes, and everyone just literally uses her for birthday parties. I mean, she's always doing stuff, and she'll have holiday baskets that you can come and buy. And she's kind of created this community that people go to her for cookies and cakes and all of it. And she's just, you know, she's a mom, and she's awesome, but she's kind of created this network, and I don't know how much she makes. She's never told me, but everyone goes to her. So that's one. And then we have people, they live in a neighborhood that connects to our neighborhood, and he was a chef in Nashville and ended up coming home with his wife, and they do like sourdough breads.
0: Oh.
1: They, during the winter when we have snow days, they make these like basket meals and they sell it on Facebook. And so people are like literally lined up outside their house to get soups, and like they make the most incredible food. And they have killed it. I mean, they have stands set up. I mean, like it is prime. Mm. So I'm like, those are just two examples in my own personal life. And again, I don't know if they have business license. I mean, I don't know all the ins and outs, but those are two women who are home doing life, but they've like, they're really good at this thing. And over time, word of mouth and a community gets out, and it's amazing.
0: Yeah. I love those ideas. I think the best side hustles are based on things that we already love and that we're already good at, and that we can set the fees and the hours, right? Which is just that.
2: Mm-hmm.
0: With cooking, I do think in the area, you'll want to check out like what the regulations and what the laws around having like a cottage set up is usually what it's called, because it could be different. When I did things like that when I was in South Florida, it has to do with the scope of what you're doing. And sometimes it'll require things like you have to put the nutrition ingredients on the box, or you have to have, there'll be some regulations for what you need to do. And it's probably, I don't want to say this, but it's probably pretty easy to curtail some of that if you're really starting small. But once word of mouth picks up, you probably want to make sure that you're following those guidelines and making sure of that.
2: Yeah.
0: But the biggest thing that I would say, aside from legal and all those things, is make sure you're running this. If it's supposed to be a side hustle, run it as a business, and make sure you're keeping track of what you're spending on product.
1: Yep.
0: And make sure you're pricing things in such a way that you're actually making a profit. And you can look back on this and go, I actually made a profit. I didn't just break even, or I didn't just do this thing for put in a bunch of sweat equity, and make sure you're factoring in your time.

0: in that cost, right? Because the dollars and cents might make sense, but if it's taking you, you know, 15 hours
1: that's right,
0: to yep. make a certain amount of money, then it's no longer worth it. So factor in all of those things and make sure you're doing due diligence there.

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2: From News Talk 1480 WHBC, the Ohio Department of Health says there's a measles outbreak that has spread to Tuscarawas County, and the County Health Department says the local case is tied to an exposure at a horse stable in Sugar Creek. And that makes four cases with three others in Ashtabula County, the local patient recovering at home. An outbreak is three or more related cases. President Trump has a plan for Iran.
3: We know that now he does have this option for 10 to 14 days of strikes, the go big option that has been prepared by the CENTCOM commander. We don't know exactly where his head is at, but we should find out soon.
2: Fox's Peter Ducey, and we could learn something as soon as today. There's a cabinet meeting at Camp David. Even more pain at the pump. AAA average price for regular gasoline in the Canton-Massillon metro area this morning at $4.06 a gallon, up 22 cents in the last 2 days, $4.29.9, the go-to price. According to Gas Buddy reporters, national average up slightly to $4.11. And the president of Alliance City Council has resigned effective July 23rd. Art Garns has been battling cancer for 2 years now. Got some tremendous weight loss in recent months, now going into hospice care. The 78-year-old Garns has been on council for 10 years, the County Republican Party, to fill the vacancy. Your next news at the top of the hour, and when it breaks, Jim Michaels, WHBC News.
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4: Here's your AccuWeather forecast. This afternoon will bring a mix of clouds and sun with a high temperature of 86. Tonight, expect mainly clear skies and humid conditions with a low of 68. Tomorrow is forecasted to be mostly cloudy with a chance of a thunderstorm in the afternoon, reaching a high of 83. Tomorrow night will be humid with periods of rain and a thunderstorm with a low of 68. With the AccuWeather forecast, I'm meteorologist Jason Caterina for News Talk 1480 WHBC.
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0: started as an undrafted free agent kicker out of South Dakota State, signing with New England in 1996. He would go on to play 24 years in the NFL with the Patriots and Colts, making some of the most pressure-packed kicks in league history. He is the NFL's all-time leading scorer, and while doing so, he became the first player ever to score over 1,000 points with two different teams, and along the way, he won four Super Bowls, three in New England, one in Indianapolis. Vinatieri, who holds eight NFL records, was named to the NFL 2000's All-Decade Team and is a member of the NFL's 100th Anniversary All-Time Team. And now, he is being inducted into the Pro Football Hall of Fame as part of the Class of 2026. Congratulations and welcome to Canton, Ohio, Adam Vinatieri.
1: Noon on the dot and my stomach is growling. 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

0: 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All right, Marielle is in St. Louis, Missouri. Hey, Marielle, how are you?
1: Good, how are you?
0: Doing all right. How can we help?
1: So I'm a public school teacher, so we have pensions.
0: Thank you for your service. As public school moms, we appreciate you.
2: Yes.
0: Absolutely.
1: Thanks. So currently in Missouri, I am forced to put in 14.5% into my pension, contributed to my pension program. My husband is military, so we move around a lot. And we will not be in Missouri long enough for me to be invested into my pension. So that money has to go somewhere. It can't just stay with Missouri's PRS program. So my problem is, because we're moving to another state and I'm not vested, my question is, should I move that into a traditional IRA and let it grow? Or should I pull it out, take the fees, which would probably go from, I think I'll have only like $11,000 in there, and we'll be pulling out, I think after fees it's going to be a little less than $8,000, but that would get rid of the last of our debt and kind of jumpstart our emergency savings. And I would have a pension in our next state. He has his military pension plus all of his retirement accounts, plus I have other retirement accounts, so our retirement looks really good.
3: You really want to cash this out, don't you?
0: Well, I wouldn't. And I want you to ask more questions because I don't know. Every state could be different, but I know that in many states, their retirement system will let you leave the money in the pension. You wouldn't necessarily have to move it. So if you wanted to let it stay until it's vested, you could do that. So I would check on that option.
1: In the state of Missouri, you have to work 5 in the school system in order to vest it.
0: Okay. Then I would roll.
3: I would just roll it to an IRA, honestly.
1: Okay.
3: Yep. And I wouldn't pull any money just as a standard principal out of retirement unless it was to avoid a foreclosure or bankruptcy. So let that just grow and you guys.
1: So only like for a crazy emergency.
3: Yep. So yeah, I would roll it to an IRA. And that's what I would tell anybody, even who was at a company, right, that left their company and their 401k, you roll it to a traditional IRA and just keep it in there.
0: Yeah, really good question.
1: Okay.
3: Yes, but thanks for you and your husband, too.
0: Oh,
3: two tough jobs, military and teacher, so we appreciate you.
0: For sure. Great, great question. All right, next we have Drew, who's in Greenville, South Carolina. Hey, Drew.
4: Hey, how are y'all?
0: Excellent. How can we help today?
4: Good. Well, my wife and I are on baby step 2 and are relocating for an upgrade in employment. And we have a house and we're trying to sell it, and it looks like we're going to be clearing about $50,000. And I'm wondering if we should use that as a 20% down on our next house, or if we should just crush off the remaining debt that we have and get a pretty good jump start on baby step 3 by renting instead.
3: Wow. Plan B, I would say go ahead and pay off your debt. How much debt do you have?
4: $22,000.
3: Okay. What's it in?
4: It's in a car and just a little bit of a student loan left.
3: Okay. How much do you guys make a year?
4: $85,000.
3: Okay, great. Yes, I know. I'll be honest, Drew. I would pay off the debt, get an emergency fund, and then save at least 5% for the down payment. Because what happens, and you may have felt this already, I don't know, but having no emergency fund, debt still that you're paying these payments, and owning a home, there's so much that can just go wrong. It is a way more peaceful process. It's a longer process, but it's way more peaceful to have no debt. Everything's paid off. You guys have a fully funded emergency fund, and then you go and buy a home, and you're a homeowner with that under your feet. That is a much more stable position to be.
4: Awesome. Okay. That's what I figured we'd be ending up doing.
3: Awesome. So love great. Well, glad we affirmed it.
2: For sure. Great call. We've got Christine next, who's in Los Angeles, California. Hey, Christine.
5: Hi. How are you, ladies?
2: Excellent. How can we help out?
5: Well, I currently own a condo. I'm single or divorced anyway, and I'm just trying to decide if I should sell it and rent or keep it and just kind of like struggle with it a little bit. It's kind of expensive.
2: Is that the reason you're even considering it? I was going to say, is it the expense? Is it debt? Why are you even considering selling it?
5: It's a lot. It eats up a lot of my monthly income, and I have been paying for my daughter's expenses. She just graduated college, and so I've been, you know, paying that for the last 4 years, and it's put me in debt. And now I'm just like,
2: Are you still paying them? Are you still paying her expenses?
5: No.
2: Okay.
5: No, I'm not.
3: How much consumer debt do you have?
5: I have $17,000 in credit card debt.
3: Okay. And is that it?
5: That's it.
3: Okay. Mm-hmm. How much do you make a year?
5: My gross is like 123, I think, but I take home 109. That's after taxes.
3: After taxes, okay. Mm-hmm. And how much is your condo payment each month?
5: The payment, the mortgage and insurance is $3,200.
3: Okay.
5: And my taxes. And then my HOA is $600.
3: Okay. So you're at like $3,800 basically. So that's close to that 25%. Yeah, that's not wild. Do you like the condo? Is the only reason you want to sell it is because you have this debt? Because it's not a massive part of your take-home pay.
2: You said you'd bring home $9,000?
3: $109,000.
2: So around $9,000 a month?
5: Yeah, $9,000 a month.
3: Okay. Sorry.
2: It's a bigger piece than we were thinking.
5: Okay.
2: Yeah, I think ideal like for you would be somewhere. Right? Yeah, ideally for you would be somewhere around like $2,300 or $2,200, and we're creeping up to $4,000.
5: Yeah.
2: Okay. Yeah, you'd feel that.
3: Mm-hmm. Sorry, I was doing it on $12,000 a month. I was putting your gross in. My bad.
2: The debt's not the issue here. Like, I mean, obviously we want you to clear out the debt, but that's not going to make a change, I don't think, unless you're paying $1,000 a month and you feel like that would give you everything you need once the credit card debt is gone. But I don't feel like that's it. Am I wrong or am I right?
5: Well, I feel like I got into debt. Well, I don't feel like it. I got into debt because I was trying to pay like $1,500 a month on towards my daughter's school and living expenses. Mm-hmm. And so if I didn't have that, then it would be a lot easier.
2: Like, but you don't have that because you stopped paying those expenses. How long have you been outside of that rhythm of life?
5: She just graduated and like moved out on her own. So
3: like 2 months,
5: a month.
3: Yeah.
5: Yeah.
2: I mean, if we're, I hate to be like too legalistic on this, but it really is a parameter for a reason. Mm-hmm. And so I think that you're mm-hmm. feeling the effects of that. And you were feeling mm-hmm. it before because you were going into debt to help her. It's not like you were using cash flow money to help her. You were going in debt to do it. So I think that you're going to keep feeling that until you find a place of living that meets your standard of income a little bit better.
5: Okay.
2: So what'd you pay for the condo? Like, what do you owe on it and what's it worth? Let's say that. What do you owe and what's it worth?
5: I owe about $485. Mm-hmm. And it's probably worth about $650.
2: Okay. Mm-hmm. So that's kind of a no-brainer, I think.
3: Yep. And then that could be a great down payment, the rest, after you pay off your debt and emergency funds mm-hmm. for somewhere else, maybe a different location, but that's a little bit less.
2: That's what I would do.

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11: All right, our Ramsey Show scripture and quote of the day, Romans 8:31. What then shall we say in response to these things? Well, if God is for us, who can be against us? Then Jen Sincero said, you can have excuses or you can have success. Can't have both. Perfect for what we teach
12: pretty
11: around
12: good.
11: Here.
12: Pretty
11: love
12: good.
11: That. Love that. All righty. Let's wrap it on up. We got Lisa, who's in Atlanta, Georgia, on the line. What's up, Lisa?
13: Hi there. How are y'all today?
11: We are doing fabulous. How are you?
13: I am doing okay.
11: Well, tell us how we can help you be better than okay.
13: All righty. My husband recently passed.
11: Oh, Lisa,
13: and
11: I'm sorry.
13: Thank you.
11: Oh.
13: And he did have life insurance, and we both do. And we have always just had small policies that were enough to basically pay off the house because we were both gainfully employed. So basically I know that the life insurance is coming. It's, you know, we owe $100,000 on the house. It's about $200,000 in life insurance. And part of me wants to go ahead and just pay the house off and get that done. But I am close to retirement in the next, you know, 2 to 3 years, mm-hmm. and I probably won't stay here. I don't think this is going to be my retirement home.
11: Mm-hmm.
13: So I'm wondering if I should pay it off or if I should sit tight and wait to decide what I'm going to do first.
11: How long, tell us again how long it's been since he's passed?
13: Under a month.
11: Yeah. for that reason, I think I'd wait. We tend to teach not to do anything, like not to make any major financial moves after something like that life-altering, you know, a loss like that, just because there's just, I mean, you're in
12: you're
11: a cloud
12: grieving.
11: Right now.
12: Yeah, you're absolutely grieving, Lisa. So, yeah, I would not right. I would not make any big financial moves for 9 months to a year. I would just sit and be sad and miss mm-hmm. him. How long were you guys married for?
13: 36 years.
11: 36. Oh, I'm so sorry.
12: Was it sudden, Lisa?
13: No.
12: Okay. Oh,
11: so tough.
12: That is just horrible. And so, yeah, the grief you're in, I wouldn't do much. Are you okay with retirement? What kind of money do you guys have?
13: We're in decent shape. Not fabulous because we were normal for way too long. Mm-hmm. But, you know, we did kind of get it all together.
12: Good.
13: And it, decent. I mean, you know, I've got
12: how much
13: I've
12: is in, about, how much is in retirement?
13: I've got 500.
12: Okay.
13: In my retirement, and you know, and obviously no debt, mm-hmm. and except the house.
12: And so how much that, is the house you know, worth?
13: About 350.
12: Okay, good. So, and you're going to retire? You think in 2 years? Is that what you said?
13: Probably 2 years. Yes.
12: Okay. And where do you think you're going to go? Do you know?
13: That's what I'm debating. Okay. I may stay here, but downsize.
12: Okay.
13: Or, you know, and move, you know, kind of move closer into town. We're mm-hmm. kind of rural.
12: Okay.
13: We also talked about Tennessee and we talked about Florida
12: mm-hmm. okay.
13: as well, because they're cities we like in both places.
12: Yes. Do you guys have kids?
13: No.
12: No. Okay. Yeah, Lisa, if I were you, if you were my mom and I was talking to you, I would just put this $200,000 in a high-yield savings account, and okay. I wouldn't touch it. And honestly, because you have an after the year of the grief, in the next year, you're going to be retiring. There's two major events happening
11: mm-hmm.
12: in a pretty fast period of time of these 2 years. So I probably
13: right.
12: I wouldn't do anything. I would just stay where you are, and after you retire, then you can look up and see how much you have left on the house after the 2 years, decide where you want to go, sell the 350. In a perfect world, you would buy around that same mark so that you could add your 200 of his life insurance to your 500, right? And that
11: yep.
12: could be 700.
11: Right.
12: That would be wonderful.
11: Mm-hmm.
13: Okay.
12: So that's what I would do. And if you go to Fairwinds Credit Union
13: mm-hmm.
12: Online, okay. their whole their customer service is amazing. And so if you don't have a bank that has a good high yield savings, I would definitely recommend them. But I would probably just put that 200 in there and let it sit.
13: Okay.

0: Yeah. And just grieve and make your next move for the next chapter of your life, Lisa, of retirement and all. So I hope that's helpful. And I'm so sorry.
1: Yeah.
0: That's so heartbreaking. Oh,
1: thank you for trusting us with that call. That's so special. Ooh. All right. We got Shane, who's in Los Angeles, California. Shane, you're up next. Shane,
2: hi,
1: are you there?
2: This is Shane. Can you hear me?
1: Yep, sure can.
2: Excellent. Great. The question for myself is, is it okay to loan my parents money just given the circumstances I'm in now?
1: Tell us more. Tell us the circumstances you're in and tell us how much money they want you to loan them.
2: Of course. They would like me to loan them $5,000. I currently rent a room from them. I pay about $200 a month. And the last year, I actually went through a divorce, and they didn't ask me to pay any rent, so I was living free. But now that I've kind of established myself, got a job, I'm actually paying them $200 a month in rent. And they currently have a home that they're paying off. I would say they're about 70% of the way through paying it off. Mm-hmm. They actually want to buy an additional home, and they're asking me to loan them $5,000 for that down payment. And you know, I've heard your conversations, your videos, and I'm kind of in a little pickle because they've helped me out so much.
1: But you don't have any money.
2: I just don't want to.
1: Do you?
2: Oh, yes, I do. I've been able to save up. So right now I have about $30,000. $22,000 in my retirement, and I have $8,000 as an emergency.
0: Shane,
2: savings.
0: If they need $5,000 to buy a house,
1: that's wild.
0: They don't need to be buying a house if they can't afford a $5,000 swing. That's not good for them. Like if we're talking about a $10,000 car and they need half the money to buy a car,
1: uh-huh.
0: That's one thing. If you don't have $5,000 that makes or breaks a deal on a house, you don't need to buy the house.
1: I know, that's right. Plus, you are the whole point of you being in there was to get back on your feet. That was the whole point, right?
0: So,
1: yeah.
0: What are they going to do with their current home? What's the plan? Is it to rent out the next home they're going to buy or something?
2: So they're going to be living in the current home. They're going to try to rent that second home.
0: Okay,
2: which,
0: so that's...
2: I've informed them that it's a risk because, you know,
0: yeah.
1: When do you move out, Shane? When do you move out?
2: That's a great question.
1: I would just exit myself from this situation.
0: The conversation.
1: Yes, sir. Exit the chats because you're getting tied up. I think because it's weird. Once you go back home, you're getting tied up in the family business stuff again.
0: Oh, yeah.
1: And it's like if you had been out in your own house with your own people, you probably wouldn't even be a part of this conversation. But it's because you're at home, and I get it. I respect the fact sometimes you need to reset. Life throws you things. I'm not. There's no shade there. But I think now that you've told me how I got $30,000 saved, I feel like it's probably just time for you to move on.
0: Yeah. How old are you?
2: I am 24.
0: 24. Mm-hmm. Okay. I would say I would not loan my parents money. I do not think you have any obligation because they've been kind to you. You're their son. They chose to bring you in. I mean, it's fine. Like that, it is what it is. But I think the sooner you, you get on your own, Shane. I think probably the better off you're going to be if you do decide against our advice to give them $5,000 of your $30,000, then give it to them. Don't have strings attached because they're going to loop you into this home and then try to pay that rent and you're going to be all entangled in their mess and don't do it. If you're going to do it, just give it and be done with it. But I wouldn't. I don't think that you're obligated to by any means.
1: I mean, that calls back to our very first call, I think it was, of the day where the people had loaned family members and friends money.
0: Yes, that's right.
1: And then they came on hard times and they needed the money back. And it was like, oh, this is so awkward.
0: That's exactly right. Yep.
1: So that just highlights why the principle is.
0: The bookends of the show, people.
1: Yes.
0: Don't lend your friends and family money.
1: Give them money. And if for some reason you move back home, you need to put a time limit on that mess and say, it is from here to here, and here is the clear goal that I have that I'm trying to accomplish. All righty then. Well, that was a great show, Rachel. And remember, guys, there's ultimately only one way to financial peace, and that's to walk daily with the Prince of Peace, Christ Jesus.

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2: It happened in a few seconds and changed lots of lives, details in seconds. Good morning, Jim Michaels with WHBC News. AccuWeather says partly sunny and warm, the mid-80s today. Two Canton men remain hospitalized, and the city's Fire Prevention Bureau continues looking for the specific cause of a natural gas explosion and resulting fire that destroyed one home, heavily damaged another, and impacted an entire neighborhood yesterday morning. Canton Fire Department Division Chief Steve Henderson says they felt the ground shake at the fire station downtown at 4 a.m. and arrived on the scene on Bonnet Place Northeast 3 minutes later.
3: They found a house that had been completely flattened by an explosion. It was actively burning, and the house next to it was on fire as well.
2: This damage and debris, one city block around the house that blew up. One of the injured men blown out of the house. The other man went back home to 15th Street Northeast, but a neighbor called 911. Both seriously burned. It's not just the American Red Cross helping residents out. City of Canton assisting those who don't have a home to return to in that Bonnet Place Northeast neighborhood, whether permanently or temporarily. Don Ackerman from Canton for All People providing overnight stays at local motels, even working with those residents on longer-term housing.
4: More than a few families that are going to be displaced, and we're going to make sure that we use every resource available to help, you know, help the residents of our city at this time.
2: Mayor Bill Shearer, Canton Communications Director Christian Turner says they want sightseers to stay away from the explosion neighborhood there. It's dangerous, she says, with nails and other sharp debris.
5: We would like all residents to please stay away from the area. Debris flew very far, at least a block or so radius. There are shingles that are stuck up in the trees. There's glass. Two streets over.
2: City started the demo by taking down three garages. There are at least two homes that need to come down as well. The building department checked out the entire neighborhood. Mayor issued a statement last night saying some of what you've already heard here, but he also thanked the first responders, city crews, contractors, and community partners who worked to secure the area and assist those affected. Meantime, the Akron Fire Department spent much of the day fighting a large blaze at Hollab Recycling on North Arlington Street. With a lot of smoke, a shelter in place was in effect for about 2 hours. A large scrap and rubbish pile was burning there. No injuries reported in that one, though. Sports, the Arizona Diamondbacks in town for the start of a homestand with the Guardians. 7:10 first pitch tonight from Tanner Bibee. Airtime 6:35 right here on 1480 WHBC. Your next news at the bottom of the hour, and when it breaks, Jim Michaels, WHBC News.
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6: Here's your AccuWeather forecast. This afternoon, expect a mix of clouds and sun with a high of 86. Tonight will be mainly clear and humid with a low of 68. Tomorrow, anticipate mostly cloudy skies with a thunderstorm possible in the afternoon, reaching a high of 83. Tomorrow night will remain humid with periods of rain and a thunderstorm, and the low will be 68. By Sunday, it will be mostly cloudy and humid with the likelihood of a thunderstorm and a high of 78. with the AccuWeather forecast. I'm meteorologist Jason Caterina for News Talk 1480 WHBC.
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0: normal is broke and common sense is weird, so we're here to help you transform your life. From the Ramsey Network in the Fairwinds Credit Union Studio, this is The Ramsey Show. I'm Jade Warshot. Next to me, Rachel Cruz. We're taking calls about your life and your money for the next hour or so. So hop in on the phone lines where John is there from Tulsa, Oklahoma. Hey, John, you're up on the line.
1: Hi, ladies. I would like to introduce myself real quick. I am the president of the First National Bank of the Perpetually Screwed. I am married to the CEO of the First National Bank of the Perpetually Screwed. And let me explain why I say that. So I found out maybe a few months ago we've loaned out maybe $45,000 to three people.
2: Now I get it. You're the bank. I was like, where is he going with this?
0: How did you find out later that you loaned $45,000? Were you loaning money without telling your wife and she doing the same?
1: No, she did it to us. And now I said yes to two of these people, and it was $18,000.
0: Who are these people?
1: So one is our father-in-law. One is a friend who's a teacher who doesn't get paid in the summer. And then another is a close family friend, and I did not authorize the third. And so now we're about $40,000 to $45,000 of our emergency fund is loaned out.
0: Okay.
1: And now we've hit a financial snag of our own, and we need that money.
0: Mm.
1: I don't know what to do. Yes, we are in couples counseling about this and other things, but I don't know what we need to do aside from maybe rice and beans until this stuff gets paid back for maybe 5 to 7 years. What is the solution here? Because we need some of this money now. And
2: how much are you guys making here?
1: This out. It's about I'm around 69 and she's around maybe 80.
2: Okay, and that's good.
1: Last time I checked. Mm-hmm. And well, so I was supposed to make 10,000 more, and then my company cut my overtime. That was.

0: that was kind of the cushion of his fall.
1: Mm-hmm.
0: And so I'm kind of stuck here. We need this money now.
1: Yeah, what happened that caused you to need this money right now?
2: Yeah, because just losing overtime doesn't feel like enough of a...
0: We've had some home expenses pop up.
2: Like what?
0: I know it's going to sound really kind of, you know, it's not dramatic, but we're building a pool. And the patio is also, turns out, has dry rotted and needs to be replaced. And so we had money set aside for this, but now it's just overages
2: okay.
0: out the wazoo. And so I'm just like,
1: how much money are the overages, John? How much are they?
0: It's maybe.

0: That's another lost ball. Why do I even play?
1: I'm Scott Life with First Tee Canton, and honestly, you're perfect for our summer golfathon.
0: Perfect? I'm terrible.
1: That's the point. Your friends sponsor your golf, your good shots, your bad shots, all of it. And every dollar raised is going to help local kids build confidence and life skills through the game of golf.
0: So my terrible golf finally has a purpose? Now it goes straight.
1: Join us for the First Tee Canton Summer Golfathon and help us impact the next generation, one swing at a time. From June 15th to August 15th. See you out there.
2: Things that we could point out, but I think the main problem that at least I'm seeing, Rachel, is there's kind of a lackadaisicalness about the money. You don't even know how much was in the fund, but you were okay. You okayed $38,000 of loans and didn't even know how much was there to begin with. And then you're looking up going, well, this, well, hold on. I'm just going by what you said. And then you're saying we're building a pool in the midst of this. And
3: without an emergency fund.
2: Without an emergency fund, or at least we don't know how much was in the emergency fund. So this points to just what I'm just going to call there's no intentionality here. It's almost like you guys are doing pretty well. You're making $150,000 a year. You've got a cushion, and now we can just kind of do whatever we want. And I think that's kind of what's taken place.
4: Yeah.
2: You know?
4: Well, and I thought there was still, granted, I knew there was more than $18,000 in the emergency fund.
2: And you probably felt, but it was vibes. Loan. I'm saying it was gone on vibes because it was like, yeah, there's probably more than that. We can go ahead and do this. And the way we teach here is there's so much power in knowing exactly how much money you have in assigning, and this is how I'm going to spend it, and this is where it's going to go. And we're thinking about it ahead of time. Now what's happened, so let's fast forward to the loans. What's happened here, and this is a separate issue, we've taken money and we've loaned it to family and friends, which is loaning is not really an act of generosity because it's not a give, right? It's giving is I don't expect anything in return. I'm giving this to you. This wasn't an act of generosity. This was an act of a bank, which you called that out. And now you're on the hook. And unfortunately, if you push on your family and friends to give you this money back, maybe before they expected to, maybe before they can, so that you can keep doing this pool, it is going to have an effect.
3: Yeah, I mean, that's part of the risk of when you go into debt and you borrow, or you're the lender to people in your life, because, this happens.
2: Borrower, slave to the lender.
3: Yeah, absolutely.
4: And we have had the conversation now where I'm like, there is a reason banks would not give these people money and they have to come
3: Seriously, it's a great point.
4: But that is why I say I'm the president of the First National Bank of the Perpetually Screwed.
2: Well, you learned a lesson.
3: Okay.
4: These people could not qualify for bank loans.
3: Yeah. So what's going to have to happen, John, is honestly, what I would do out of just my sanity is I'm like, I wouldn't expect this money back, to your point.
2: That's right.
3: And you said 7 to 8 years. You threw out like a number of years of what you expect. I would not hold on to that for 8 years. Okay.
2: No,
3: so this is what we would call a massive stupid tax. If they end up writing you a check later in life, then
2: great,
3: fine. But I would move about my life. I would say that was so stupid that we did that. And now we have to figure out how to find $15,000 to cash flow a home project that we started with no money. Right? Extra. Yeah. Safety net wise. So we got to learn that lesson too, John, that when you have no margin, even if you had $20,000, that's all you had, and you allocated $20,000 to something, you still don't have enough money to do the project. You don't need to spend all of your money on one thing. And so I would look to say, hey, we're going to have to pause everything for now. And, I would scrape together and find, $3,000, $4,000 a month of whatever you can to be cash flowing your way through the debt construction and the projects that you have going on. But I would not be holding my breath for your family or friends to pay you back. And to your point, Jade, I wouldn't urgently go to them either, because that's gonna you could have a right to,
2: you
3: because,
2: could
3: yeah but
2: it's not gonna help the relationship.
3: You're done at that point.
2: This whole thing makes me, I've heard your dad Dave Ramsey quote this scripture a lot, and it's so true. He says, suppose one of you wants to build a tower, won't you first sit down and estimate the cost to see if you have enough money to complete it?
3: Yes,
2: that's just wisdom. That's Luke 14:28 for anyone who's interested. And that's so much of what we teach guys, budgeting and just sitting down and knowing where every single dollar is going. Otherwise, you'll wonder where it went, right? And that's exactly what's happened to John here, is they make good money, $150,000 a year, and something so slight as I know.

0: longer get overtime.
1: Yeah.
0: And I've lent out some money and I started a tower or a pool without counting the cost. And that's why, gosh, guys, if I don't tell you anything else, budgeting is so, so important. Knowing where every dollar goes, so important. The crux of what we teach.
1: I appreciate your humor, though, through the pain.
0: I do too.
1: I appreciate your attitude.

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0: Alrighty, back to the phone lines where we have Christy in Providence, Rhode Island. Hey, Christy, how can Rachel and I help today?
1: Hi, I was just hoping to have any tips or tricks and help working through the anxiety of not having any money while we pay off a debt. Like, I know we're supposed to put as much money as we possibly can towards paying off those that debt.
0: Mm-hmm.
1: But it just fills me with anxiety to take my accounts down to like just a couple of dollars in the bank until the next payday.
0: Okay. Can I tell you something? Number one, I love this question, and I'm so glad you called in because I think this is something that gets overlooked a lot. And because of that, it can cause a lot of heartache and pain. And Christy, you are dealing with something that I, myself and my husband Sam dealt with first off. Number one mistake, Rachel, is people forget to budget for a cushion. They budget every dollar and they're like, yes, I did it. Zero-based budget. And everything's going to debt and minimum payments. And they forget to put a line item in the budget of, you know, it's a little bit different for everybody, but let's just say $100 that you just leave in there so that in case something happens that you forgot about, you're not at zero.
2: Yep.
0: Your bank account should never be at zero. It should never be at $3.
2: Budgeting. Yeah, zero-based budgeting does not mean zero in your bank account.
0: Yes.
2: So you can have a good cushion in there. Yes. So when those things come up, it doesn't take you into the negative.
0: Yeah.
2: Is what you're saying.
0: Yes. A subscription is bound to come out that you forgot about, right? And then next thing you know, you're overdrawn, and then it just creates this cycle, to your point, of stress and anxiety. So that's thing number one. Thing number two, I want to make sure, did you do baby step one first, or did you just skip it and go to baby step two?
1: So yeah, I did baby step one and didn't really stop that. Like, I have $100 of my paycheck going into a separate savings account that I don't even know how to get money out of that.
0: Help me understand. So you're still doing that?
1: Yes. So we saved $1,000, uh-huh. And then for my paycheck is automatically deposited, and I separate it into a checking account and then that savings account. So $100 goes into that savings account.
0: Okay,
2: just as extra cushion?
1: Yes.
2: Okay.
0: What I would do is I would cut off the $100 going to a separate account, because the account that you have there, that's baby step one. You want that money separate from your checking account. I think it's very important to have that. And then on your budget that's associated with your checking account, you want to delineate, okay, I have $1,000 every month in my budget, my every dollar budget, that is aligned to a cushion. And the reason for keeping it in that checking account is because if something happens, then it's there. You don't want to have to move it from someplace else because the transaction now has already happened.
2: Yep.
0: Maybe you overdrew, maybe the card was declined, right? That's why you want to have it in the checking account. Does that make sense?
1: Yes.
2: Christy, how much debt do you guys have to pay off?
1: Right now it's around $200,000.
2: Is that consumer debt?
1: We have about 3 credit cards that we still have to pay. I have a student loan and we have a HELOC.
2: Oh, okay.
0: How much is the HELOC?
1: It's around $30,000.
2: Okay. How much do you guys make a year?
1: Close to $200.
0: Oh, okay. So you're doing that right by including the HELOC in your debt snowball. How quickly have you projected that you'll pay off this $200,000 in debt?
1: So I'm hoping to have the credit card debt paid within the next 2 years.
0: Is that based on a calculation or is that based off a vibe?
1: It's based off a vibe.
0: Okay. Christy,
2: you're
0: the best.
2: You can pick up on Christy.
0: Yeah. Well, Christy, you're my people, man, because the things that you're doing, I recognize them because I've done these things. And so many people listening are doing exactly what you're doing, which is why I love your questions and I love the things that you're bringing up. Do you know what will give you so much peace, Christy, and so much motivation is if you sit down.
1: Making a budget.
0: Well, calculate it out. Calculate it at your current income. Okay, $200,000 a year, minimum payments plus extra payments. 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Maybe they'll put it in the lower third on the screen here. But do the calculation based as things are today. And then once you see that number, once you see, okay, 24 months, maybe that's the time period, now you have options. You can decide, am I happy with that? Am I not happy with that?
2: Mm-hmm.
0: And if you're not happy with it, then you can start to brainstorm, okay, what would make me happy? I want to do it in 18 months. Okay, how much money do I need to fill that gap, right? And now you're reversing.

0: engineering it to have control and do what you want to do, oh, I cannot tell you. That will give you so much peace and so much hope and so much motivation. And a lot of times, Christy, it's like a $500 difference a month could really move the needle.
1: Change the game.
2: $1,000. Christy, you guys, what do you bring home every month? Probably around $12,000-ish?
3: Yes.
2: Okay.
3: Because I'm just, on salary, I mean, easily.
2: Okay. I mean, I just did quick math, and I was like, okay, yeah, let's
0: 12.5, something like that.
2: Yeah. What could you, you know, if you could pay $4,000 every single month, that'll take you 4 years. If you could pay $8,000 a month, that's 2 years, right? So you just kind of like start looking at the numbers, and saying what has to be true for us to be done completely in 2 years. What would that look like? And if $8,000 feels like there's no way we can live, you know, on the rest, then what do you have to do to get 8,000? Is that an extra 1,000 a month that you guys work extra? Like, right, what you start to create this pattern, but you know it's done in 2 years or whatever mm-hmm. timeline you pick. And I think that lowers the anxiety because there's actually facts in front of you and numbers that you see. And Christy, just remember this too. We teach this in the baby steps. If something comes up during your debt snowball journey and you have to have tires and some plumbing fixed in your home or whatever it is, and it's more than 1,000, you just pause everything. And instead of that $8,000 going to debt, maybe $2,000 of it stays with you and you fix the emergency.
0: Yeah,
2: and then
0: right.
2: you go back to it. You know what I mean? Like there's some ebb and flow to this, to life, that is very real, but that doesn't have to cause you to lose progress or lose sleep at night because you have anxiety about the unknown.
0: That's a really good point. I like what Rachel said there. You guys have a really great income, and therefore, if you did need to cash flow it, you actually have a nice income to pull from. Some folks, you know, if you're making $60,000, it
2: right.
0: feels even scarier for them because the cushion, the amount of extra margin is far less generally. And so I want to encourage you that you're really in a good position to work the plan and work it to the fullness, and you can really trust that it's going to work for you. And all of this that Rachel and I have said, we haven't talked about side hustles. We haven't talked about overtime, none of that. And all of those options are available to you. Do you have kids?
3: Okay. I have kids and two are still in the house, but I want them gone. They won't go anywhere.
0: Oh, they're grown adults in the house. Okay. Got you. But the good news is, you know, you're not in that
2: care.
0: Phase.
2: No child care.
0: Yeah.
2: Yeah.
0: And so no you've got, care. How old are you?
3: 56.
0: Okay. Yeah,
2: do you have money in retirement, Christy? You and your husband?
3: Yes. My husband and I both have 401ks and I have a pension.
2: Okay,
0: good. So then, yeah, this just becomes, and I'm stealing this from Dr. John Deloney, how do you want your life to feel, right? How do you want it to feel when you come home? How do you want it to feel when you're on vacation? How do you want it to feel when you're laying in bed at night and everything's quiet? And having this debt paid off and going quickly about it, I think, is really going to give you that feeling that you want. You've worked hard for 56 years. You want to feel the peace that should be associated
2: yeah.
0: with the hard work that you've done.
3: Yeah, it's really just getting in that mindset. And then, you know, for example, my sister the other day called me and said her electricity got shut off because she forgot to pay it.
2: No.
3: And I'm like, okay, can you afford to get it back on? And she could afford maybe half.
2: Mm.
3: And since we had the money, I'm like, all right, well, I'll give you the money, but it's also money I don't think I'll ever see again.
2: Yeah.
3: So that's what makes me anxious. If I had taken my checking account down to, say, $100, I wouldn't have had that money to give her to pay that. And I know it's not my responsibility to take care of
2: sure,
3: people,
2: no, but when your sister's lights get shut off, I hear that.
0: You want to help.
2: Yeah, I get that. So that's why, again, there's always buffer in your checking account, everyone. Hear Jade loud and clear. There's always going to be buffer, okay? And then you also have your $1,000. You need an operating expenses knowing that there's a revolving door in your life and your checking account does not need to be at zero. So,
0: never.
2: Yeah, and even if it needs to be more than $100, I don't care what it is, but it's like, okay, here's enough that makes sure that it's the catch-all for everything so we don't overdraft. And then again, you guys, your $1,000 is separate. And if something comes up, you pull out of that if it's an emergency.
0: Yes.

0: 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Most of them can't show you all your options. They're tied to a handful of companies, so they're only going to show you what those few sell. That's why I want you to know about Chapter. 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We heard from Mary in Virginia, who was paying over $400 a month. Chapter helped her switch to a plan for $168. That's over $2,700 a year back in her pocket. And listen, you only get certain windows of time to make this decision. If you miss it, you could be stuck with the wrong plan for an entire year. But here's the good news. Chapter's services are completely free to you. So don't settle for limited options or guess your way through this. Just dial #250 and say Medicare. 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
2: From News Talk 1480 WHBC, the Ohio Department of Health says there's a measles outbreak that has spread to Tuscarawas County. County Health Department says the local case is tied to an exposure at a horse stable in Sugar Creek. And that makes four cases with three others in Ashtabula County. Local patient recovering at home. An outbreak is three or more related cases. Some political maneuvering in Washington and beyond.
3: President Trump might pull Acting Attorney General Todd Blanche's nomination after two Republican senators signaled they may vote against Blanche, concerned about his role in a Trump IRS tax settlement. Now, one of those senators is John Cornyn, who was primaried out in Texas this year, and the Republican who beat him is now trailing the Democrat in a new Fox News poll.
2: Fox News Radio's Dave Anthony. So much for under $4 gasoline prices in the area. Gas Buddy has stations embracing the $4.29.9 mark for regular. That has the AAA average this morning at $4.06 and Camp Maslin up 22 cents. In just the last 2 days, statewide average price right at $4. And the president of Alliance City Council has resigned his resignation effective July 23rd. Art Garns has been battling cancer, lately losing weight, and now going into hospice care. The 78-year-old Garns has been on council for 10 years, the county Republican Party, now to fill the vacancy. Your next news at the top of the hour, and when it breaks, Jim Michaels, WHBC News.
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4: Here's your AccuWeather forecast. This afternoon will bring a mix of clouds and sun with a high temperature of 86. Tonight, expect mainly clear skies and humid conditions with a low of 68. Tomorrow is forecasted to be mostly cloudy with a chance of a thunderstorm in the afternoon, reaching a high of 83. Tomorrow night will be humid with periods of rain and a thunderstorm with a low of 68. With the AccuWeather forecast, I'm meteorologist Jason Caterina for News Talk 1480 WHBC.
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4: Okay, Rachel, before we move on, I want to go to the cushion discussion right quick, because I think that is something that does get missed sometimes, because it's not like a core part of teaching. Yeah. Like, it's kind of just an assumption, but some of us are still learning. And so I want to hit that for just a second. So if you're in baby step two and you're thinking, okay, Jade, how much cushion? Because you and Rachel didn't tell me how much. Here are some things I want you to think about in determining your cushion, because it is going to be a little different for everybody.
5: Yes.
4: Depends on how much you make, all those things. Here are some things that will help guide you in the right direction. Number one, in baby step two, this is not an emergency fund. Okay, it's not, the purpose of a cushion is not to be an emergency fund. So you already have the $1,000 saved. So if you were thinking of getting up into that range, you were wrong. This is just a cushion, okay? Number two, a good way to think about it is, this money is here in case something happens that I didn't expect in my budget. What's the worst could happen? Your Amazon subscription for $120 comes out, right?
5: Yep, yep.
4: Or grandma's birthday, right? All of those things are kind of under the $150 range.
5: Yes.
4: So that's a fair place to start. In your life, look at what's really something that I could honestly forget that I didn't budget for, and you'll find that it's usually pretty low dollar things.
5: Yes, totally, totally.
4: The third thing you need to consider is that money then is going to, if you don't touch the cushion, it's going to accumulate over time. So you could look up and go, oh gosh, I have $400 here, or I have $800 here. That's a lot of money. At some point, you do need to drain it back down, move it over to, you know, savings, or move it toward the debt, whatever baby step you're on, and keep it at the established cushion amount. So what I did once I learned I needed a cushion is, if I got to the end of the month and I didn't touch the cushion, I would move it onto the debt, and then the next month it's built in there again. Mm-hmm. Okay, so don't let this thing accumulate and then you're like, great, now we have money to go, you know, on that cruise. And then the third thing I just want to say, this is on your honor. Okay, this is back when we were in elementary school, the teachers would say that when you take a test, you're on your honor.
5: Yeah.
4: We're not trying to police you. We want you to get out of debt, and we want you to do it quickly. So that's why we're saying this. It's not to, like, shake a finger at you, but also don't hold $800 in your account when you're trying to get out of debt. You need that to put towards the debt. So that was my teaching. That's
5: love it.
4: Do you have
5: love
4: anything to add?
5: No, I think it's great. I think covering the basics again for people as they're in it, because a lot of you are on baby step two getting out of debt, and so you're in the middle of all of this. So these are important things to remember, because if you don't, it derails you, and if something does come up, you're like, well, crap, we're negative 75, and then that's just more demotivating than anything. So keep yourself in check with all of it, so that you can keep throwing good money at the debt to get out as quickly as possible.
4: Yeah, and if you're beyond baby step two, it's not nearly as big of a imposition.
5: Yeah,
4: it's not as big of a deal. Okay, great. That being said, guys, we answer a lot of questions here on the show, whether it's about cushions, whether it's about investing, whatever it is. And the truth is, we do wish that we could get to every question that you guys have on the show. But we can't. So if you do have a question and you want an answer for your situation, just go over to our website and use the Ask Ramsey tool. Ask Ramsey is our free AI tool. It's built and trained on proven Ramsey principles. You'll get an answer the exact same way that we'd answer it right here on the show. 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All righty. We got Chris, who's in Iowa City, Iowa. Hey, Chris. How can Rachel and I help?
6: Hi, I'm looking for some advice. I was very much raised on the Dave Ramsey principles. My dad was very strong. He actually taught a class using those books. I was homeschooled. My husband and I, we got together 8 years ago. We are both

0: both previously divorced. He's been divorced twice. And just shortly, like maybe 2 or 3 months after we moved in together, he got laid off of his job and hasn't had a job since. That was 8 years ago. He does some, yeah, he does some small odd jobs, like maybe 2 landscape jobs a year, snow removal in the winter, but nothing solid. I clean houses for a living, like at least 4 or 5 houses a week. We do manage a property in our town, but that's $800 a month. It barely covers his child support because he has children from a previous marriage. Our house is halfway paid off, but it's a house that I had from my previous marriage. And like, I just took over the payments and I use my child support that I received to pay off like the house payment every month. And like, we're just barely scraping by. And
1: Chris, what does he do during the day?
0: Sits at home on his phone. He like, ooh. His excuse is very much a religious thing. Like, he says that God blessed me to be able to work so he can be available to the church ministry. Like, he volunteers for like church basketball games, sets up chairs at church. He's gone on a few missions trips. And like, people donated money towards that, but like, he doesn't provide hardly any money to our household.
1: Sounds like a 19-year-old.
2: How old are you guys?
0: That's another issue. He's 52 and I am 32. So I feel like I made a very bad choice in the beginning.
1: Are you married?
0: Yes.
1: You are. When did y'all get married? You said you
0: 8 years ago.
2: Okay, so he hasn't worked any of the years you've been together.
1: That is
0: wild. And like, I thought it was a fluke at the beginning. Like, he lost his job and he blamed it on, you know, he was going through a very messy divorce.
1: Okay, so Chris, what are you going to, so Chris, support. It's been 8 years.
2: Yeah, that's a long time.
1: So you've been putting up with this for 8 years. Yeah. What do you think you should do?
0: I feel like I'm very much in a trauma bond relationship. Like, my parents, my pastor, I've gone to counseling with my pastor and my husband, and I'm like, they're all like, you know, if he's not going to change, like, what else can we do?
2: What do they suggest? No. What do they suggest when you're in counseling?
0: Either we separate and I'd be better off, or he needs to get a job.
1: So what you're going to have to make a decision. So Chris, you have to make a decision. You're either going to live with this for the next 30 years.
2: Yeah, because Rachel and I are going to tell you the same thing your counselors told you.
1: Yeah, so you're either going to live with it for 30 years or you make a different decision. You give him, there's an ultimatum. And I hate to like dangle that, like you're, but it's been 8 years.
2: Right.
1: He sounds like a 19-year-old who's in home from college for the summer. Like, do you know what I mean?
2: And let me add this. Let me add this to what Rachel said, because this is the crux of all of this. You went to the counselors. They told you one thing. And you said, I'm not ready to do it. Then you're coming to us saying the same thing. We're telling you the same thing. If you choose to stay, you can't complain anymore. Because you've chosen it at that point. So for these 8 years, I don't know when the first time was a counselor told you, hey, this is your choice, but you made it, and then you made it the next year, and then you made it the next year, and the next year.
1: He's not going to change.
2: He's not going to change.
1: And I'm very cautious to ever, like, you know, throw out, like, you have to, you know, divorce him, unless you're physically in danger or something, right? Because, I mean, we're going to get off this call in about 4 minutes, and this is your life. Like, you have to make these decisions, but you need to know, Chris, like, it's you will choose this every single day for the rest of your life. Mm. And he's not honoring you. If you want to talk scripture, it says, one who takes care of his own, who doesn't take care of his own household is worse than an unbeliever. And so he's not doing any level. It's so interesting that this is his position, because I feel like, Jade, 2 shows ago, we had to untangle another level where it was like that she's forced to stay home and she has no rights. Like, do you know what I'm saying? It's so funny that, like, you get both ends of the spectrum with people. And I would assume, Chris, I think this is probably one small area of a marriage that probably hasn't existed for a really long time.
0: Mm-hmm. Right. Yeah. I know there's many layers.
1: And he's unwilling to change.
0: Yeah. Yeah, and there was other, like, anger management and things that he's gone through, and some of that has gotten better, but it's the finances that really keep pulling me back. And then we have, like, savings from, like, our tax return, or, like, we sold a vehicle, like, yeah. We bought one and sold it for more than we bought it for. So we have some savings, but then he has it in a safe and says, no, we're not going to use that. That's for emergencies.
2: And that's the thing.
0: But then he'll turn around and ask me for $20.
2: But you're focused on the wrong thing. You're focused. It's very easy to get distracted on things like the money in the safe or, you know, how many houses you're cleaning per week. But the big issue is this is a marriage, a foundational marriage issue. And you have to decide, am I going to continue on the ride or am I not?

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0: All right, back to the phone lines we go, where we have Kelly, who's in Detroit, Michigan. Hey, Kelly, happy to have you on the show.
1: Hi, thank you so much for having me.
0: How can we help?
1: I am calling because I find myself in a unique situation. My husband has

0: has been promoted to a level at work where he is eligible for a company car.
1: Okay.
0: However, there is a caveat with that, that since he has a spouse, the spouse has to either buy or lease a new car manufactured by that company every 4 years in order for him to stay enrolled in the program. I currently have a 14-year-old Corolla that has been paid off since day one, and the idea of this makes me very nervous, but I'm not sure if it would actually be better financially or not.
1: That's very strange, because if your car's paid off and they're saying you can have one for free, but the spouse has to lease one, then it's a break, like it's no longer a deal.
0: Correct. And he doesn't get the car from the company. He just has access to it. So heaven forbid if he's fired or if he leaves, then he gives it back.
1: You have a lease.
0: Yes.
1: So what do you think?
0: We both need new cars, and I can recognize that. We're both driving old cars that are coming to the end of their life cycle. But I don't know that buying or leasing a new car every 4 years is the answer, even if his car, insurance, gas, everything is completely covered. I'm having a hard time stomaching the thought of buying a new car every 4 years.
1: Mm-hmm. Yeah, I would look at the loss that of if you bought a new car this year, just say 2026, and you sell it in 2030. Well, I guess you can't really, but like on average mm-hmm. of what a car depreciates. And you could see that's the amount of money that's wasted.
2: Mm-hmm.
1: Does that cover gas? And if your husband operated his own vehicle, mm-hmm. right? And I think right. you come out ahead that way. How much do you guys make a year?
0: About $300,000 combined.
1: Okay. What's your net worth?
0: Oh, good question. I'd say maybe we don't have any debt, if that helps. But
1: okay.
0: Maybe
1: yeah.
0: around $500,000-$600,000.
1: Okay. Good for you guys.
0: Generously.
1: Yeah. Generously, we'll round up. I don't think it's going to be worth it financially when you look at what the money you would lose on a new car every 4 years. I think you would be probably, I haven't run the numbers, so you need to. I think you'd be far better off with him just having his own vehicle.
2: 100%, because I just want to make sure I'm understanding this. He gets the company car, but the only way he gets the company car is if you lease a car every 4 years or buy every 4 years.
0: Correct.
2: Okay. Yep. And you currently, you're like, my car's paid for in cash. So now you guys would be going back into debt to get a car. Because now does that make sense?
0: Yes. I don't know if we would end up going into debt. We've also talked about just leasing the absolute cheapest option.
2: But leasing is the most expensive way to operate a vehicle. We can break that down if you need us to. But leasing is no better than financing.
1: Yeah, now, but even if you bought the new car in cash and you guys just cash flowed a new car, again, when you sell it,
2: the depreciation,
1: I think, will be more than what it would take if he just kept his car, right? Because you could go buy, you know, a $20,000 used car and replace your 14-year-old car and be done for mm-hmm. another, you know, 8 years, right?
2: But, yeah, and then you have to think about what you want, because that plays heavily into this. If you just said, if this were off the table and you said, hey, let's buy a new car, what would you choose? That's going to be a completely different choice than saying, okay, knowing now that I have to do this every 4 years, I need to pay for it up front. Like, right now you're going to choose a Ford Focus because you can pay for it in cash. And you know what I'm saying? So it just, I feel like the tail is wagging the dog on this. And I think that you guys should be in control of your money. So I think I would lean towards not, because it's causing you, it's forcing you down a pathway.
0: Okay. I agree. I'm trying so hard to be respectful of his progress and excited and supportive. And I know how badly he wants to participate. So that's a huge factor. But I've been saying everything that you both have.
2: Yeah. Well, what about after 4 years? So can you opt out? Like, let's pretend. Okay. So today you did say we're at the point where I actually do need a car. What if you participated and said, okay, well, we're going to take cash and I'll buy my new car. You'll get your company car. We'll do that for 4 years. And then after that, you reevaluate. And if you decide it no longer works for you guys, that feels like that could be an option.
1: That's true.
0: Yeah, I agree with that. I think it just kind of goes back to what you said about not actually having a choice then, because if I could pick anything in the

0: child, I know what I would get.
1: And it wouldn't
0: and it
1: be
0: may
1: with
0: not
1: that
0: be on
1: company.
0: My list of options.
1: Yes.
0: Mm-hmm. Yeah.
1: Yeah. Well, so I think either way, Kelly, I don't think anything is going to take you guys into bankruptcy or something. No. Do you know what I mean? Like it's a car. And everything will be done with cash if you end up going either route. And so that's the only thing I would say. You're not quite at the $1 million net worth where we'd say, yes, go buy a new car again. We just talked about all the depreciation. Is it worth it? Is it not? I don't think it's going to be the end of the world. I just don't like someone dictating. It's part of being out of debt. It's like the autonomy. Uh-huh. I get to decide things. And it's one thing if he just gets a company car and they give him one and he didn't like it, but it is what it is. That's fine. But for you then to turn around and have to go purchase something you don't really even want in the first place, that would be tough. So again, I don't think either way is going to be a massive issue. I just think it's a stupid program.
2: Yeah.
1: To make you do
2: it's a forced behavior. You have to choose if it works for you guys or not. But that's a choice. I mean, yeah. there's not a wrong choice, I don't think, at this point.
1: I would not lease it though, Kelly.
2: No, definitely don't lease.
1: If you're
2: going to
1: do
2: debt,
1: it,
2: we're a problem.
1: Yeah, that's right. That's right.
2: Thank you for the call. Good question. Let's go to Andrea in Manhattan, New York. Tell me how to say it.
3: It doesn't matter. I'm open.
2: Let's go. What about whatever. Andy? Can I call you Andy?
3: Yes, ma'am.
2: All right. Let's go with that.
1: Perfect.
2: How can we help?
3: Thank you for taking my call. My question is, after listening to your show for a while, does my husband and I have sufficient life insurance?
1: Oh, good question. How much do you guys make a year?
3: $400,000.
1: Okay. How much life insurance do you guys have?
3: He has total with his work life insurance and then the private policy, he has $1 million. And then the same for me, I also have $1 million.
1: Okay. $2 million. Yeah. We say 4 to 5 times your annual income. Is that right?
3: Okay.
2: Yeah. For stay at homes.
1: For stay at homes. That's right. For
2: uh-huh.
1: working. It's
2: 10 to 12.
1: Working, 10 to 12 if you're bringing it home. So
2: we need more.
1: I would double it then. Gosh, Jade. Thank
3: you.
1: Yeah.
3: Four to five.
2: It'd be like that.
1: Right. Oh.
2: Did we make it clear for you? Do we need to say it again just in case?
3: Can you say it again? Yeah. So
2: yes,
3: if we each have $1 million, that's not enough.
2: No, because that would mean that you make $400,000 or that you make $100,000 a year, right? The 10 times that would be $1 million bucks. So he makes $400,000. If you did 10 to 12 that.
3: Well, his household income is $400,000 collectively. I do not stay home. I work, he works. Collective household
1: okay,
3: income
1: so,
3: is $400,000.
1: So I would split that out and I would just multiply both of your
3: mm-hmm.
1: incomes by 10.
2: Mm-hmm.
1: If you're both working, it's 10 to 12 times your income. If you are a stay-at-home parent, it's 4 to 5. It's kind of half of that is the way we look at it. But yeah, 10 to 12 times for you guys. So yeah, it would probably need to be double.
2: Mm-hmm. So $2 million for you, $2 million for him.
1: How old are you guys?
3: 49.
1: Okay. Are y'all in pretty good health?
3: Yes.
1: Okay. I would do it as soon as possible because term life, it's pretty
3: mm-hmm.
1: inexpensive. And you guys, I mean, at 50, you're getting up there where it starts to kind of, you know, you'll pay a little bit more. But I would do it before I'm 54, 55.
2: Yes.
3: Okay,
1: as quickly as possible.
3: Now.
2: And call Xander Insurance, they're going to help, you know, you shop out the best ones for you and just look for a 15 or 20 year level term. And also just know, Andy, that the point of this is to get to the point of self-insuring that you don't need to continue. So ideally, you would only have to take out one term of this. And if you continue doing the baby steps the way we teach, you could drop it in 15 or 20 years because you've built your nest egg so that you don't need to rely on it anymore, which is really the whole purpose of building wealth through the baby steps is you have that security that, man, we've built so much wealth that
1: we're good.
2: Come what may.
1: Mm-hmm.
2: Come what may. All right, guys, remember that Xander Insurance, that's where you want to go. They're going to help you shop all of the different insurances that are out there. That's what I use. That's what Rachel uses. And they will take such good care of you.

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3: Cabinet meeting underway at Camp David. 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
4: This is a talented group of people.
3: And the open session is rare on the Maryland campus, where meetings usually happen behind closed doors. President Trump focusing first on the state of the nation.
4: And America is safer, stronger, and far more successful than it was 2 years ago, and I think, frankly, than it ever was. I don't think it's ever been anything like this.
3: Countering Democrat criticism that he's making things less affordable ahead of the midterms. The conflict with Iran expected to be a top focus of the meeting.
4: And we have a war that's going on. Yes, you call it a war. Maybe I call it a military operation. They have no navy. It's been obliterated. Their air force has been obliterated. They have no planes. Their missiles have been largely, they have some left. They have some, but they have far fewer than they had 4 or 5 months ago.
3: But Iran keeps firing at commercial ships and U.S. forces in the region, prompting renewed U.S. strikes. The president reportedly weighing a plan to hit Iran harder, though he has not ruled out making a deal. The president also just said he does not think Iran is to blame for a cyber attack on a water system that remains under investigation in Minnesota. A deadly outbreak of Legionnaire's disease in New York City is declared over.
5: New York City's health department says the incubation period for new cases of Legionnaire's disease has passed and that there is no longer an elevated risk of exposure on the Upper East Side of Manhattan. The disease has an incubation period of 2 to 14 days after exposure, and the last day that anyone who lives, works, or visited the area began feeling symptoms was 2 weeks ago.
3: Fox's Tanya J. Powers. The outbreak sickened more than 90 people, killing 7. All of the cooling towers that tested positive for the bacteria were disinfected. 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
6: Here's your AccuWeather forecast. This afternoon, expect a mix of clouds and sun with a high of 86. Tonight will be mainly clear and humid with a low of 68. Tomorrow, anticipate mostly cloudy skies with a thunderstorm possible in the afternoon, reaching a high of 83. Tomorrow night will remain humid with periods of rain and a thunderstorm, and the low will be 68. By Sunday, it will be mostly cloudy and humid with the likelihood of a thunderstorm and a high of 78. With the AccuWeather forecast, I'm meteorologist Jason Caterina for News Talk 1480 WHBC.
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8: Jamie Markley, David Van Camp, and Scott Robbins.
9: We just become best friends.
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8: Making sense of it all.
10: Oh, I get it.
8: And having some fun.
11: Lighten up, Francis.
8: This is the Markley, Van Camp, and Robbins Show. How about that, huh? It's already Friday. We're excited. I hope you're excited, too. This is the Markley, Van Camp, and Robbins Show. I'm Scott Robbins. Right over there, David Van Camp. Jamie Markley. He takes his vacation time a day or two at a time.
12: Yeah, it's in chunks.
8: That's how it works. Yeah, he does it's there on the employee manual when you get it. Mm-hmm. Take your vacation 1 week at a time.
12: Yeah.
8: 2 weeks at a time, 10 days at a time, or chunks.
12: Yes.
8: And he chose chunks, and that's what he's doing. So he's off for a couple of days. And that list leaves me and Van Camp. And we're going to try to plow through this thing today and get her done. We're going to start with Rand Paul.
12: Mm-hmm.
8: And now, apparently, Rand Paul is obsessed with Anthony Fauci.
12: Yes.
8: Now, the thing is, I don't even doubt that. I think he is obsessed with Anthony Fauci. I do.
12: Yeah.
8: I think it's for all the right reasons, mind you.
12: I think so, too. Yeah.
8: Yeah. But, I mean, they're trying to make it into this. He's insane.
12: You
8: can't get it. Anyway, we got a clip for you here. And where's this one coming from? Anyway?
12: This is from Fox Business. He was talking about Anthony Fauci and the diary that was released.
13: The most important revelation is not his adoration of celebrities. The most important revelation was that in January of 2020, he said and he knew that the early cases didn't come from the wet market, which made it less likely that it came from nature. But for years, we have clips for years of him continuing to say publicly that it came from the wet market.
14: Yes.
12: Well, including 2 days after he wrote in that little diary of his that, it looks like the wet market may have been an amplifier but was not the source. But two days later, he's on television saying, well, we think that's the source.
8: Right.
12: Yeah.
8: And he knew then. Mm-hmm. It was CYA time almost immediately.
12: Yeah. Now, I think the obsession with fame portion of it is quite amusing and humiliating for Anthony Fauci. But yes, Rand Paul is right. The big controversy is that Anthony Fauci, science's only begotten son, was actually saying one thing in public and believing something completely different, even with the vaccines. He said, look, I don't even feel safe with the vaccines. But then he's going out on national television every day saying, hey, it's time to do what you're told. Go get this COVID vaccine.
8: I saw a clip, and there's a lot of clips going around right now of some of the embarrassing things that were said by news anchors in this country and newsrooms in this country. Then it's terribly embarrassing, and they all should be ashamed of themselves. They're not, but they should be. Anyway, all that being said, so I'm watching this, and a lot of the clips that came up, and they just break your heart when you see them.
12: Yeah.
8: Two clips. One of the elderly looking out windows
12: while
8: their loved ones are

0: outside, you know, waving at them through a closed window. Can't open the window either. Because after all, I mean, you know, germs can penetrate that. So you can't do that. And there they are. And some of these people are dying. And it's just so sad. They wheel the hospital bed up to the window. Good Lord, that's terrible. The other one was little children crying their eyes out because they have to wear these masks. And they're 2 years old and they're getting a shot. Good Lord, man. What are we doing? Well, I mean, I look back on this time and I think to myself, man, I should have been much more vocal than I was.
1: Well, and you were pretty vocal.
0: I was, yeah.
1: So, yeah, I mean, it really is a shame what happened. And a lot of it is determined based on where you were in the country.
0: Yes.

0: That's another lost ball. Why do I even play?
1: I'm Scott Life with First Tee Canton, and honestly, you're perfect for our summer golfathon.
0: Perfect? I'm terrible.
1: That's the point. 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
0: So my terrible golf finally has a purpose? Now it goes straight.
1: Join us for the First Tee Canton Summer Golfathon and help us impact the next generation, one swing at a time. 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
2: Anthony Fauci. Here's more from Rand Paul.
3: That is the definition of dishonesty.
4: Senator, I got 30 seconds and I want to get this in. Dr. Fauci's diary shows that he took credit for influencing the COVID-19 lockdowns. This entry from March 2020 claims he convinced the mayor of New York City to close schools. But we heard nothing about that from Fauci yesterday, of course. This was extremely detrimental to children, right? Will he ever have to answer for that?
3: Well, not only did he order these things privately, publicly he was saying he didn't do it. I know the governors did this, the mayors did it, but he did take credit for it privately. Mm. He talked to all these people privately, and shutting down the schools was based on this 6 feet of distance that he's now admitted there was no science to support it.
4: None at all.
2: Yeah, and going behind President Trump, having private conversations with all of these leaders around the country, and then not to mention, like what the aide to Gavin Newsom told him, according to his own diary, which is, yeah, Gavin Newsom had decided to shut things down because of what he saw you talking about on television.
5: Yeah. Yeah.
2: So, yeah, okay, he doesn't have the authority to shut things down, but he has the authority to give people advice that they followed because they trusted Fauci. And it became a very much, you know, the science versus Donald Trump. And then if you hear some of the things that Trump was talking about, because he wasn't completely anti-lockdown either, by the way. I mean, you can't, I know he's trying to push back on that, but I mean, no, he was critical of Sweden, for example. You know, saying, hey, look, you know, Sweden could have a really bad situation if they don't completely lock down. They didn't.
5: Well, you're buying a story from a person that you feel like is intellectually superior to you in this area.
2: Yeah.
5: And you're going with it because they're in that position. But I mean, so you got to play along with it to a certain extent anyway.
2: Oh, sure. Well, and also, I mean, when you have Fauci out there talking about how irresponsible it is for Trump to even consider opening up before Easter of 2020. Oh, my goodness. You know, this is this terrible thing. I understand. You know, Trump wanted to try to find some sort of middle ground, it looks like.
5: I think so, too. And I think he was hearing it from both sides.
2: Yeah.
5: I mean, in his ear. They were in his ear the whole time.
2: Oh, for sure.
5: You know, another thing, and Deborah Birx, the scarf lady, mm-hmm. who was, you know, hand-in-hand with Fauci during the whole thing. We saw her on TV all the time, too.
2: Mm-hmm.
5: And she was saying in an interview that they knew that the 2 weeks to flatten the curve thing was nonsense.
2: Oh, yeah.
5: They knew it when they did it.
2: The way that she talked about it, though, and I think if you go back and check, that was kind of the initial intent, was to say, hey, we're recommending that people just, you know, limit travel and all of that. And then she says, and then all of a sudden we're getting all these reports that schools are going to be shut down and, you know, businesses are going to be closed. And it's like, well, that's not really what we were getting at. Again, also slightly revisionist history.
5: Exactly.
2: On the part of Dr.
5: Yes.
2: But she brought up the point, you know, then I come to find out that behind closed doors, Anthony Fauci was the guy ordering the code red all over the place.
5: Yep. Yep. Sure enough.
2: Mm-hmm.
5: Chuck Todd weighed in because as only Chuck Todd can. Was this on his Toddcast?
2: It was on the Chuck Toddcast, actually.
5: Yeah.
2: Yes.
5: Ridiculous name. Okay. Yeah.
2: Yeah. He's very upset that anyone would dare question Anthony Fauci in the manner that Rand Paul is.
5: Oh, sure.
6: He's 85. He's, you know, it's ridiculous that he's being... You know, this is basically Rand Paul, I think, is participating in elder abuse here.
5: Oh, God.
6: That doesn't mean I don't think Fauci should have to answer questions. But releasing the private journals was just gross. That's not fact-finding. It was just a public humiliation.
2: Well, I actually think it was fact-finding.
5: Because I disagree,
2: Like what we talked about, what we have talked about for the last week and what we just talked about 2 minutes ago. You know, there were a lot of things that Fauci was saying to himself in private that he was not sharing with the rest of the class. That's a problem. And also coordinating with other researchers in the field to try to say, hey, we got to, you know, push away from this whole lab leak thing. There's one guy in these, and I don't think this was in the diary. It was actually some documents that were released by Rand Paul and by the committee that he chairs, but where there was a researcher saying,

0: surprised this didn't come out of North Carolina. Because apparently they were doing the same kind of research at a bio lab in North Carolina. It's like, okay, so there was a massive cover your keister operation going on with Fauci behind closed doors. So it's not just a public humiliation, but that's how Chuck Todd on the Chuck Todd cast wants to frame it.
1: And, you know, here's the irony here. So what did we learn? Anthony Fauci enjoyed the media attention. You know who else enjoys a lot of media attention? Rand Paul. In fact, if we indicted every single person in Washington who enjoyed being recognized by Barbara Streisand, Julia Roberts, or Kelsey Grammer, there'd be nobody left to serve. So look, it's very frustrating watching all this. We know Rand Paul's obsession is his origin of COVID. And we get it. The internet demands one answer. Reality gives us usually two. This virus may have the answer. Everybody may be right. It's very likely, the most likely aspect of this is that the virus originated naturally. It was being studied in a laboratory after already being found naturally. And it all escaped. But the point is, origin and release are not the same thing.
0: Sorry, I'll pause it right there.
2: I have no idea where that theory came from.
0: Yeah,
2: that's a new one.
0: Yeah, I had not heard that one. I don't know if these are sources in his head. I mean, maybe, but I had just not heard that. I mean, I think it seems to be more likely that it was being studied in that lab, yes, and then it got out. But then here's the straw man argument that he brings up on the old Chuck Todd cast.
1: And one doesn't automatically answer the other. And it doesn't do anything to help us prepare for the next pandemic. So look, I just find this thing, it's obvious what it is. It's a political distraction to what's going on right now with Republican Party politics. For Rand Paul, it's just an obsession. It's a grievance. And I think it's a terrible look on him. I genuinely think this is, you know, a pretty thoughtful senator, you know, 60 to 80% of the time.
0: Mm-hmm. And then he goes on from there. I agree that it's an obsession.
2: Well, of course it's an obsession, yes.
0: I think part of it, too, is that Fauci, along with others, did everything they could to try to discredit Rand Paul when he was actually right about a whole lot of things. So there is a personal aspect to that with Rand Paul, I believe. And I, you know, again, we've talked about this before. I don't always like Rand Paul's style, but in this, you know, he's been like a dog with a bone with this whole thing. And I think part of it is because, yes, of course he likes the attention. They all do.
2: Yeah.
0: You know, that's why Bernie Moreno from Ohio was dropping F-bombs at the hearing. He wanted his viral moment.
2: He got it.
0: And he certainly did get it. And I thought it was fairly entertaining because Fauci had to sit there and take it. But yeah, for Rand Paul, remember the NBC story after the moment where Fauci said, Senator Paul, you don't know what you're talking about or whatever.
2: Yeah.
0: NBC News on the Today Show ran a story on that, but didn't say actually what the lead up to that was, which was damning to Fauci. All they said, all they highlighted was that, you know, Fauci went after Rand. So, you know, Rand Paul's like, well, screw this guy. Yes, of course I'm going to be asking these questions.
2: Yeah, well, yeah, he drew first blood, no question. Yeah. But here's the thing, too. I mean, when I'm looking at all this, and Chuck Todd's point is, boy, it was embarrassing and diary was just embarrassing. Mm-hmm. You don't put it on a freaking government server then, jackass.
0: Well, I'm glad he did.
2: Mean, if you want this stuff kept to yourself for the next generation to pour through after you're gone, then you don't put it on a government server. It's open to anybody. Yeah. You dope. So anyway, yeah, that's part of it. I want to get to my second least favorite senator in Illinois. I hate them both, but this time it's Dick Durbin's turn. Yes. And Dick has now taken the side of the socialist, you tell me. He's come aboard, huh?
0: Yeah, well, there's a big battle happening in the Democrat Party that we've talked about a lot because socialists are running and winning Democrat primaries. And Senator John Fetterman, he's picking a fight with Bernie Sanders because Bernie is one of the driving forces behind getting these socialists on board. Bernie doesn't seem to care, so I thought this was funny. CNN played the back and forth between John Fetterman and Bernie Sanders for Dick Durbin to try to get his reaction to all of this. And it was very interesting to me.
3: Let me play this for you, Senator.

0: majority, making it harder for Democrats to recapture the majority?
1: Well, yeah. I mean, like, what's he out on it? Well, what's in it for him? You know, if it's not anything more at this point, ego. You know, maybe sit a few out, Bernie. You know, it's you're not helping.
2: I would not put too much credibility in what somebody like Fetterman says. So, John, I'm not going to take your advice.
3: Who's right here, Senator?
4: There's a progressive wing within the Democratic Party. We have seen it demonstrated in a lot of elections. We are a big tent party, and there's room for progressives as well as those who have a different point of view. I would say to Bernie Sanders, we need your help in a constructive way, and I'm sure you're going to give it as you have in the past. And Mr. Fetterman, John Fetterman, my colleague, I respect you very much, but we need a big tent to bring this party together and take the presidency back.
5: We need a big party.
6: Yep. Oh, God. Okay.
5: We need to get together.
6: You know, here's the thing about Dick Durbin. I can pretty much tell you what he's going to say before he says it, because he runs the company line, has all the time. I really don't even know what the guy stands for. I've never known. Oh. They just tell him what to say. And now, by the way, here comes the Big Ten argument again, too.
5: Oh, yeah.
6: And that you got to include that. That was in the notes that were given to him by the party, too. You will say this.
5: Everybody's been saying that. Yeah, Big Ten.
6: Yeah, that's what he is. This the Big Ten. I mean, communists are welcome. We can't call them that, but that's what they are. Progressives, yeah. Please. Yeah, I'm not surprised. He irritates the hell out of me anyway. So, and he's, by the way, 113. He's gone after this year, too. Right?
5: Yeah, he's out. Yeah.
6: Yeah, be another nut that takes the place. Mm-hmm. I mean, Tammy Duckworth. Is she even still a senator?
5: Yeah.
6: You never hear from her anymore, though.
5: No, she usually keeps a lower profile, yeah.
6: All right, I want to get to this Katie Wilson audio. We're going to have time for this?
5: We'll have time for it in a little bit, yeah.
6: Okay, good. We got to get some Katie Wilson, the mayor of Seattle. Yeah, I can't wait to hear from her. That's always fascinating to me. All right, top five things, top five stories we're following today. We'll get to that coming up next. This is the Markley, Van Camp, and Robin Show.
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8: Yep. This is the Markley, Van Camp, and Robin Show. I'm Scott Robbins, right over there, David Van Camp, Jamie Markley on special assignment today. The top five stories we're following today. David!
9: Roderick Bray, the Republican who led the charge against Trump's push to redistrict in Indiana, is now not seeking re-election to his leadership post in the state Senate because he's lost the support of his colleagues. Mm-hmm. Number four, President Trump says, remember this picture on the massive illegal alien surge in Spain. That's going to be us in 3 years. If the wrong side gets in, if the Democrats get in, you will not live a very good life.
8: We talked about this yesterday, and I agree 100%. Yeah. Show people that picture.
9: And so number three, just some context on that. Spain's Interior Ministry estimates around 60,000 illegal aliens crossed into Ceuta in the last 24 hours from Morocco. This is a small territory that's on the northern coast of Africa.
8: Yeah.
9: That's what's called an exclave. So it's not part of continental Europe, but it's an easy access point for, obviously, tens of thousands, and the numbers are growing, and it's absolute chaos. We'll have a statement from the president coming up in just a minute. What are we on now? Number two. The Democrat who replaced Graham Platner in the U.S. Senate race in Maine is apparently married to his second cousin. Troy Jackson and his wife have two kids together. Yeah. Okay.
8: This is so great.
9: Yeah. So we go from the Nazi to the cousin humper. All right.
8: Kissing cousins.
9: And then number one, investigators believe Iran probably behind the cyber attack on Minnesota water systems. Minnesota IT services said that operational technology at more than 30 community water systems was targeted. There have been other states targeted as well.
8: It's like a reoccurring nightmare for me.
9: Oh, yeah. President Trump, though, says that he thinks it's corrupt governors. I think he's trying to play the diplomatic game. I'd rather he just not say anything. But here's the president talking about Spain.
10: You know, I saw Spain yesterday, and I watched the catastrophe that took place. It looks like an invasion of a country by hundreds of thousands of people. And that same thing's going to happen to us if the Republicans don't get elected, except worse, much bigger, much easier to get into, despite the fact that we have built thousands of miles of wall.
9: Yeah. I mean, it's true. You got to think about that. All right. What's your story?

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1: Fox News, I'm Pelosi. President Trump gathering his cabinet at Camp David for a stacked agenda, including Iran and a potential breakthrough in Gaza.
2: President Trump told our colleague Jackie Heinrich this morning about Iran. It's going well. All you can do is keep winning. Then eventually something will happen. But we're hitting them hard, knocking them out for a loop. He seems a lot more upbeat about this peace deal in Gaza, though, explaining the agreement will be carried out in carefully structured phases. As disarmament is completed, Israeli forces will withdraw.
1: Fox's Peter Ducey, an invasion in Spain as some 60,000 migrants from Morocco stormed the border.
3: Tens of thousands of people, mostly from Morocco, surged across the border into the Spanish territory, really without anyone stopping them. The military has now been deployed to help restore order.
1: Fox's Jeff Paul, officials say about 25,000 people voluntarily returned to Morocco. 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
5: Here's your AccuWeather forecast. This afternoon will bring a mix of clouds and sun with a high temperature of 86. Tonight, expect mainly clear skies and humid conditions with a low of 68. Tomorrow is forecasted to be mostly cloudy with a chance of a thunderstorm in the afternoon, reaching a high of 83. Tomorrow night will be humid with periods of rain and a thunderstorm with a low of 68. With the AccuWeather forecast, I'm meteorologist Jason Caterina for News Talk 1480 WHBC.
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18: Taking a couple of days off, he does chunks of vacation.
19: Yes, he does.
18: Doesn't ever take a week in a row. He just takes two or three days at a time. So yeah, that's what he does. So anyway, it's us. We're in, and I know, David, you've been bit by a bug, too. I mean,
20: yeah,
18: one of those summertime bugs.
20: Yeah, one of those, like, late summer, just in time to get well and get sick all over again when the kids go back to school.
18: Yeah, this has got nothing to do with the lettuce you ate.
20: No.
18: Okay,
20: all right. No diarrhea lettuce.
18: Just checking of the explosive variety, yes, because now that we know that there are different descriptors of diarrhea.
20: Yes.
18: They get moderate diarrhea, inconvenient diarrhea.
20: Yes.
18: And then you move on to the explosive.
20: Mm-hmm.
18: That's the triple crown of diarrhea right there.
20: Yeah.
18: All right, I can tell you that no one else is talking about this today but us. All right, David, what do you got going on? What's happening?
20: Seattle police chief has officially, quote-unquote, resigned.
18: Oh,
20: I mean, he was asked to tender his resignation after the mess of a comms response to the deadly shooting on Sunday at the Seattle Center at that food festival. Mayor Katie Wilson announced it in a recorded video, basically saying, hey, you know, we all need to be held accountable, but we're only going to make the chief accountable.
18: Right.
20: That's pretty much it. So here we go.
21: Earlier this week, I should not have defended the fact that the city did not use Alert Seattle. Through our review, I have learned that there was a miscommunication between departments that resulted in no alert going out when it would have been a good tool to use. I also want to name that there was miscommunication between SPD and my office about the timing of a press conference late in the evening between 9:45 and 10:45 p.m. What I did not fully understand in that...
20: Before she goes on, the issue there was that there was a second gunman on the loose or a second suspect on the loose,
18: mm-hmm.
20: and they waited 5 hours to tell people about it.
18: Yep.
20: And the thing is, I mean, it sounds like it was actually her office that was preventing a press conference. I know they're denying that, but she's blaming the police, I guess. But
18: yeah,
20: the word is that they were waiting for other elected officials to show up in town before they gave this critical update, which, you know, it's one thing if you're waiting on a press conference just sort of say everything that has already happened. But when you have another suspect actively on the loose, you got to get that information out.
18: Yeah, but you got to get everybody gathered around the TV, the television shot.
20: Oh, yeah. You got to have, you know, local dignitaries, the governor, Pramila Jayapal. Everybody's got
18: to
20: be there.
18: Yeah, they had to wait for Jayapal to get there,
20: yeah,
18: apparently,
20: right?
18: Too. I'm serious.
20: Yeah. All right. And here we go. A little bit more from the mayor, Katie Wilson.
21: What I did not fully understand in that moment was how little information had reached the public or the press since the incident began at 6 p.m. Had I known that, I would have pushed for an immediate briefing rather than waiting for a press conference to be organized. The frustration that was directed at elected officials arriving that evening was understandable, and it was frustration that had been building for hours. We are now putting in place processes and protocols to ensure that this does not happen again. This includes updated SPD protocols for communicating with the media and the public, clearer coordination between departments, and stronger communication channels between my office and SPD. As we move forward, accountability applies to me, our systems, and every part of city leadership. Today, that includes an important update about SPD. This afternoon, I received and accepted the resignation of Chief Barnes. I want to thank him for his service to the city.
20: Okay.
18: Which city?
20: Yeah, right. He didn't live there full time. Didn't live in Seattle full time. So, yeah, it is. It's just such a mess. And I think it's funny that the one guy is the police chief. He's the guy who's going to fall down for everybody else.
18: Yep.
20: I mean, I guess that's kind of how leadership works. I mean,
18: yeah.
20: But yeah, with Katie,
18: can't fire herself.
20: Yeah, Katie. Well, she can. She could resign. She probably should resign.
18: Not
20: if you really understand, if you're like, I didn't realize how little information was getting out to the public. Really? You're not.
18: I do not know that. Yeah.
20: This is what happens, though, when you've got this, you know, 40-something-year-old who's never had a real job in her life, never had to provide for herself, living off the parents'

0: dime until she got elected. This is what happens when you put somebody like that in a position of leadership. It is deer in the headlights.
1: It's almost a precursor now to run for a mayor of a sizable city.
0: Right.
1: You have no experience and no job, no real job.
0: No job. Parents, you know, you have no practical experience in anything, but, you know, you've got ideals.
1: Right.
0: And that makes up for it, I guess.
1: Absolutely. Yeah. Yes, sir. Yes, sir. Crazy, crazy, crazy.
0: Yep. Well, meanwhile, in Madison, you mentioned this yesterday, Madison, Wisconsin, a bunch of dirty communists have set up an autonomous zone in Madison protesting. They're calling it the CRAZ, because it's the Corey Ruiz Autonomous Zone. Corey Ruiz is this dirtbag who stabbed a cop and got shot.
1: As a record as long as your arm, should have been in jail.
0: Yeah, deadbeat dad.
1: Yeah,
0: had multiple run-ins with the cops.
1: Yes.
0: Stabbed a cop, got shot and killed. All right.
1: He's been sainted now.
0: Yes, of course he is, yes. Here's a news report about the CRAZ, including a comment from a city council member. You'll hear him about halfway through the clip talking about the price, because the city is literally paying to keep this going. It's not just being permitted.
1: They're
0: providing resources for this.
1: Yep, sure are.
0: Here we go.
2: You can see just how much the encampment has grown at the site where Corey was shot and killed by Madison police. Protesters have put up a number of tents here. They have people essentially running checkpoints at each side of the encampment, checking who's coming in and out of this site. They even have tire spikes in the perimeter. The city has also put their own salt trucks on one end of the intersection, and they've also scheduled garbage pickup for residents in the area as well as people inside of the encampment.
3: I can't say, you know, what it's all costing, but I'm sure we'll find out.
2: But there is, you know, a price tag to keep something like this going.
3: Certainly. So when we have those salt trucks going, there's overtime involved, certainly. And with any of these other services, yes.
2: I reached out to Madison's mayor for an interview, which her office declined at this time. But in statements that were released to the public, it said that her office is working to come up with a peaceful resolution to all of this while still honoring Corey. But protesters that I've spoken with here tell me they're not going anywhere until the officer involved in this shooting is facing charges.
0: How captured are you?
1: Yes.
0: When you go, okay, yeah, this lifelong criminal who stabbed a cop gets killed, and a bunch of idiot kids try to take over a couple of city blocks or whatever. It's like an intersection or something like that that they've got. Not only are you providing, you're providing sanitation services.
1: Yes.
0: You're going to send in hardworking men who go and handle garbage all day for a living to clean up and wipe the keisters of these spoiled brats who have set up this autonomous zone, and you also say we need a peaceful resolution that also, by the way, honors the memory of the dirtbag criminal whose death means that Madison is actually safer than it was before the shooting.
1: There is no peaceful resolution here, okay?
0: No.
1: We're going to go in and rock some heads until this thing gets cleared out.
0: Just bring in the
1: This is ridiculous.
0: Listen, I've seen pictures of some of these people in the CRAZ. I bring in the water cannons. It's been a while since they've even had a shower.
1: Yeah.
0: It's called two birds, one stone.
1: I want to know where everybody's from, too.
0: Oh, yeah.
1: Because, I mean, the bat signal goes out.
0: Oh, for sure.
1: And everybody comes running and gets paid for it. You know what pisses me off, though, is the idea that there's some sort of, we have to negotiate.
0: Yeah.
1: We're not negotiating. It's not negotiating. You took over a street.
0: Right.
1: You can't do that. If I live on that street, I got to go through a checkpoint to get to my house. No. No. We're not playing that game. There's no resolution other than me going in and forcibly dragging your hippie ass out.
0: Exactly.
1: That's it. We're not talking to you. There's no peace accords going on here. God, that's appeasement.
0: Yes.
1: That's giving them exactly what they want, and you're supplying them with porta potties?
0: Yes, and sanitation service, and trash pickup.
1: We're not doing that. You're going to pick it all up in a chain gang.
0: That would be justice, yes.
1: Absolutely, that would be justice. You're going to clean up your own messes.
0: Yeah, people who actually.
1: You're like your parents should have told you to do years ago and didn't.
0: I mean, yeah, the people who actually contribute to society shouldn't be on the hook for cleaning up these brats' messes.
1: No.
0: It's ridiculous.
1: No. And you're bringing in porta potties?
0: Yes.
4: God.
1: It is. What are you opening up, to, you know, food carts too? I don't know.
0: Probably will, yeah.
1: You know, yeah, let's have a couple of food carts on either end.
0: All right. It's
1: time. And it's free, by the way, too. Oh, yeah. So when the city will pay for that as well. Yeah. God, dang.
0: Well, all right. Now that you're all wound up, it's time for What's Your Story?
1: All right, yeah.
0: What's the story? This is something we do a couple of times every single day, where we go around the table and share a story that caught our attention. May not be the biggest story of the day, but you wanted to share it with everybody else. Anyway, Scott, what's your story?
1: I'm going to go back to Seattle for just a second here, and this has to do with the WNBA. A couple of young girls, and they were described as cute as a button young girls, and they are, went to a game. Featuring, it was the Seattle, what is the name of their team? Seattle
0: Storm
1: I think. Troopers, yeah. Or something. Storm, I don't know what it is. Yeah. So anyway, they go to the game because, Sophie Cunningham and Caitlin Clark are going to be playing with Indiana there, right? And they bring signs with them. And the signs say, thank you for speaking up for us girls. Meaning that's what Sophie did. She spoke out against the trans thing going on in the world today with men participating in women's athletics, right?
0: Yeah.
1: Very sane approach. She wasn't bitter or crappy about it. She just said, no, I don't think it's right. I think girls should have a girls' space where they're allowed to participate and play in athletics without being bodied up by some guy.
0: Mm-hmm.
1: I don't agree with that. I think it's terrible and it shouldn't happen. End of story. Went on to say, clarify it by saying, look, I got mass love for everybody. But there's just some things you can't do, and that's one of the things in my mind. Well, the owner of the Seattle Stormtroopers decided that she was taking exception to it and went up to these girls during the game. Her name is Celeste Keating, and she, by the way, is one of the co-owners of the team, went up to them and started yelling at them, told them they were blanking insane. And then you got these guys, these men in the crowd, these men. Well, I use that term loosely.
0: Yeah.
1: Right, yeah. Who go up there and start hassling them, too. And one's like, take out the trash. Come over here and get them out. Get them the blanking out of here. And now they got all these people that gathered around yelling at them. And they started crying and the whole thing. And so that's where it is right now. Well, they suspended the co-owner for 5 games, right?
0: Yeah.
1: So she got booted for 5 games. She can't come back to any of the games. No big deal there. But I'm thinking to myself, how long are we going to let this go on? I mean, the NBA, by the way, has some blood on their hands, too, because they're supplying cash to the WNBA to keep it afloat. And you got to cut that crap off right now.
0: Mm-hmm.
1: These girls did nothing wrong. They weren't yelling. They weren't jumping up and down. They were holding a sign.
0: Yeah.
1: And Sophie Clark is one of the big heroes in their lives.
0: Yeah.
1: Or Cunningham, rather. Yeah. Sophie Cunningham is one of the big heroes in their life. And I'm so frustrated by it and upset by it because it's just like you can't, unless you toe the line 100%, you can't differentiate at all.
0: Well,
1: can't say, look, man, let people be whatever people want to be, but this is not a space that they can get into, right?
0: Right. Well, and that's the damnedest thing about the whole thing is like Sophie Cunningham's statement of just saying, yeah, we need to protect girls' spaces. Okay, cool.
1: That's it.
0: That is something that is shared, like, at worst, by 80% of the population.
1: Absolutely.
0: It's probably like 90, really.
1: More sane people, yes, understand what that means, yes.
0: Yes.
1: And by the way, I can't wait for the day that a guy who's a 12th man in the NBA or is done playing in Europe or whatever, at the tail end of his career, still wants to knock down 200K a year playing basketball, gets into the WNBA. What are they going to do?
0: Yeah.
1: Tell him no? They can't do that. Right? They're going to have to allow him to play. He's going to body up girls. He's going to score 100 points a game. And what are they going to do about it?
0: Mm-hmm.
1: They can't do it. And I can't wait for that day.
0: Yeah.
1: I can't wait for some guy who's gets booted out of Europe because he's not any good enough to play there even, but decides, I don't really want a real job. Why would I want to go work in a plant when I can go play basketball for a couple of more years?
0: Yeah.
1: And dominate, by the way.
0: Mm-hmm.
1: All right. It hasn't happened yet, but it's going to happen.
0: Yeah.
1: And I can't wait for the day when it does happen.
0: It'll be a great day when somebody just declares for the draft.
1: Yeah. Declare for the draft. You know, they know they're not NBA caliber.
0: Yeah.
1: But they can absolutely declare for the draft and they'll go in and you know, they'll make the team and they'll dominate. Like I said, if you had one of the premier NBA players and they were playing the WNBA, they would score 500 points a game.
0: Right.
1: They would. Yeah. So, anyway.
0: All right, it's What's Your Story, where we go around and share a story that may not be the biggest one of the day, but something that caught your attention. This is related to one of the big stories of the day for my story, and it is the absolute invasion that is going on in that Spanish exclave in Africa.
1: Man.
0: Dude, 60,000 people in this tiny little territory have crossed in, and the border collapsed yesterday. 60,000 people and counting in 24 hours. Well, now you've got Italy and several other countries suspending the agreement that they usually have in the European Union, which is freedom of travel. Like, you don't have to have a passport to go from one EU country to the next. You can just go. Well, they're suspending that agreement. I think Finland and Sweden are also asking for waivers on that. And France is locking down its borders. Man, it's almost like all these countries are going, Spain? Never heard of it. They're,
1: right.
0: Huh? What? Spain? Huh?
1: Yeah.
0: They're like, well, hey, there's this EU agreement that you've got to, you know, help disperse some of this population. And they're like, new phone, who dis? They're not going to answer that call because they've got France, a lot of problems on their own.
1: France has got a big problem with it, too.
0: Yeah, they do. So that is my story. For What's Your Story.
1: Okay, woof. Okay, I'm going to get some happy stuff out here.
0: All right. Well, we do have Nimrods in the news. Including a grocery chain that is selling ice cubes.
1: All right.
0: We'll get to that.

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0: This is the Markley, Van Camp, and Robbins Show. I'm Scott Robbins. Right over there, you see that guy right over there? That's David Van Camp. Jamie Markley, the guy who's not here, he'll be back on Wednesday.
1: 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Everybody's talking about these weight loss injections because the results look dramatic. 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
0: Yeah, doctors stepped in. They created this product. 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
2: He's holding out hope for a deal. I'm Lisa Brady, Fox News. But President Trump also says he's losing faith in Iran. He says they lie publicly about what's been discussed in talks.
3: All they do is make me angry.
2: During a cabinet meeting held at Camp David in Maryland, the president also not directly confirming or denying a report, he's considering a go-big plan against Iran.
3: We've already gone big. Look, I mean, what's big? They had 159 ships. That was their entire Navy, 159. Their entire Navy is laying at the bottom of the sea.
2: The president says Iran will not be allowed to have a nuclear weapon and that, for now, Americans can expect strikes and counterstrikes to continue after Iran's attempted attack on U.S. forces in Jordan this week. The president also suggesting that degrading Iran and its proxies helped lead to a deal with Hamas, which confirms it will disarm in Gaza as Israeli forces withdraw, though many questions remain about implementing the agreement, which is part of the U.S.-brokered ceasefire first announced last October. President Trump agrees with his acting U.S. Attorney General Todd Blanche, who says an anti-weaponization fund is dead.
3: But, you know, I wish it weren't, to be honest with you. I think people were horribly treated, horribly abused.
2: The fund was aimed at compensating people claiming they were unfairly targeted by the government, potentially including people involved in the Capitol riot. Some Republican senators want a written guarantee the fund is scrapped as part of the confirmation process for Blanche to be Attorney General.
3: Todd Blanche is a very, very good man. And he shouldn't be in the middle of this.
2: A Senate panel delayed its vote to advance the nomination this week. Spain's Interior Ministry says half of some 60,000 migrants have returned to Morocco a day after surging into the Spanish territory of Ceuta. Security forces clashing with some as Spain deployed its military to restore order after the border breach. At least 57 deaths reported. 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
4: Track your weather forecast this afternoon. Expect a mix of clouds and sun with a high temperature of 86. Tonight will be mainly clear with a low around 67. Tomorrow will bring mostly cloudy skies with a chance of a thunderstorm in the afternoon, reaching a high of 82. Tomorrow night will be humid with periods of rain and thunderstorms and a low of 68. Sunday will continue with humid conditions featuring more periods of rain and thunderstorms and a high of 78. With the AccuWeather forecast, I'm meteorologist Jason Caterina for News Talk 1480 WHBC.
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9: Jamie Markley, David Van Camp, and Scott Robbins.
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11: Now I get it.
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12: Lighten up, Francis.
9: This is the Markley, Van Camp, and Robbins Show. Yep. Here we go. This is the Markley, Van Camp, and Robbins Show. I'm Scott Robbins. Right over there, David Van Camp. Jamie Markley on special assignment. He'll be back with us next week. All right. Deborah Birx has been out yapping lately. You know, she didn't get a pardon. Your mic's off, David.
13: All right. There we go. No, she did not.
9: She didn't get a pardon. No. So is she open to being drug in front of Congress now?
13: I guess so. It seems like she's feeling pretty comfortable about her role or any private documents that may be out there.
9: This is one of the things that I found very interesting. This next clip you've got here is her claim that election politics drove COVID policies.
13: Yeah. Which
9: is, again, something we suspected.
13: Well, I think you kind of knew, right?
9: But here's, it felt like it anyway.
13: Yeah, here's Deborah Birx talking to the CBS streaming channel.
14: I think all of us need to be quite honest with ourselves about how not only the information evolved, but the needs for the relevant, what we call countermeasures, should have also evolved. But because it was an election year, there were states that persisted in their very tight mitigations, and others that showed us a way that you could open K through 12 and higher ed. And I saw it myself. If you gave higher ed tests, they really prevented spread. And so we should have a dialogue about how are we going to do this next time? How are we going to prevent spread? How do we keep K through 12 open? How do we keep higher ed open? How do we keep businesses open?
13: Well, I think you look at states like Georgia, then Florida, and then eventually Texas. I mean, you look at these states that did it successfully. And I it would be great if we could have this reasonable conversation. The problem right now is that whenever somebody wants to hold, I don't know, whether it's the teachers union, whether it's Anthony Fauci, people like that accountable for knowingly pushing falsehoods about the COVID response and what it should be or where it came from or how it developed, you get shouted down by one political party. It's like that part has to happen first. We have to hold people accountable who knew better and still went this disastrous route.
9: Yeah, and those are the people, and the states that she's referring to that had the harshest lockdown measures were states run by governors who hated Donald Trump.
13: Yes.
9: So whatever would make Trump look better or the economy feel better, they were not going to go along with it because they might lose the election.
13: Well,
9: I mean, it was pathetic, man. And I go back to this, and I think a lot of these guys, too, in these blue states, these governors, always had the idea they were just a little smarter than you were.
13: Yes.
9: Like, you hang on, you dumb people. You people out there who are buying into the fact that maybe there's questions as to what Fauci or Birx are saying. Maybe we should be questioning some of this. Well, I can't let you out there yapping your gums. I got to shut you up.
13: Because
9: we're smarter than you.
13: Yes. Well, I mean-

0: And I think forget about
1: J.B. Pritzker.
0: Right. And also you can even set aside the politics of it. It became a status symbol for the left. That if you're wearing a mask at every opportunity, if you're getting, you know, your 15th booster or whatever, that's a status symbol that you're smarter, that you are the one following the science.
1: Right. And the all these other people are the ones not doing it. Yes,
0: exactly.
1: The uneducated masses, those fools.
0: Yeah,
1: and we're going to save you from yourself.
0: Yep.
1: That was another one. I can remember Pritzker in Illinois. Somebody said, well, you know, we got all this stuff going on, you know, north of I-80 in the metro area of Chicago. Mm-hmm. You know, what about the mitigation downstate?

0: stay closed based on density of population, right? Well, geez, you idiots, you stupid people.
1: You rude.
0: I mean, they did. They talked down to you. Mm-hmm. And David, back to your point, your initial point was, yeah, because if you had a differing opinion or if you were willing to say, hey, how about this ivermectin? What's going on with it?
1: Yeah.
0: You were laughed at by the elite. And you were right, by the way.
1: Yeah.
0: I mean, the ivermectin thing, it was correct.
1: Mm-hmm.
0: It did help. It continues to help.
1: Yeah.
0: I mean, damn, man. That's the thing I think that drove people nuts. We're willing to listen to opinion, but let us come up with, you know, if there's a differing opinion, we should be able to hear it without being scoffed at.
1: Well, right. And actually, like, vet it and have the conversation.
0: Exactly.
1: And have the debate, not just no trust Fauci.
0: Yeah, right. No, we trust, well, Dr. Fauci is...
1: They immediately went to, like, Joe Rogan's taking horse paste.
0: Right.
1: It's like, no, he's not.
0: And Joe Rogan was right.
1: And I remember him going, hey, I can afford people medicine, mother, you know?
0: Yeah, right, exactly. Yeah, did that start, where did that whole horse paste thing...
1: There had been...
0: Is that CNN that started that?
1: Well, there had been a sort of viral claim that feed stores were running out of ivermectin because there is an animal, there is a veterinary version of this.
0: Yeah.
1: And so that, because people were buying ivermectin or whatever, or no, that, was that ivermectin? Yeah. I can't remember. I get it mixed up between that and hydroxychloroquine. But that was the whole thing. The horse paste came out of that. And I think that started in Oklahoma, and then no one could ever actually provide proof that this was happening en masse.
0: No.
1: Right. So, and the hydroxychloroquine, that was one that NBC News actually pushed this whole thing where a woman gave her husband chloroquine in fish tank cleaner.
0: Right.
1: And they tried to blame Trump for somebody feeding her husband fish tank cleaner.
0: Yes.
1: Uh-huh.
0: Oh, yeah, they did. Well, So, I mean, and then Trump made the offhand comment about, I don't know, maybe... What was he had to inject or something?
1: Well, yeah, he said
0: and
1: something.
0: It was like one of those kind of, you know, tongue-in-cheeky type things.
1: Well, I think he was trying to talk about like UV light therapy.
0: Yeah, that was it.
1: And then just totally, I mean, it was
0: inject Clorox or something.
1: Well, it got turned into inject bleach. You never told people to inject bleach, but and I'll be honest, I remember watching that as it was happening, going, I can't follow a thing that guy said. But it kind of reminds me of if. Like, I hear a doctor tell me something really complicated about something that may be going on with my health, and I just try to riff on it off the top of my head. So anyway, it's ulceritis, going to be treated with, like, no aspirin. I mean, you got Pepto-Bismuth.
0: It's a knockoff.
1: Like, he had heard something and then didn't quite have command over the source material.
0: He didn't. And he was just throwing his stuff out there, right? Yeah.
1: But he did not tell people to inject bleach. That was
0: That was the big deal. He said to inject bleach. Yeah. But the fish tank cleaner thing was one of my favorites.
1: Yeah.
0: So, anyway. Yeah, it is interesting, though. It is what we find out now. And again, a lot of this stuff, and if you were with us the whole time during the COVID thing, you're probably going, well, they're saying things I already knew.
1: Yeah.
0: Oh, yeah. They're just admitting it now.
1: Right.
0: That's it. That's the only thing. It's the only difference between this whole thing. All right. We move on. That Chris Cillizza.
1: Yes.
0: Well, he misled himself about Fauci.
1: Yes.
0: Did he? Really?
1: Yeah. He was with CNN during the initial outbreak and is once again doing that thing where liberal journalists start agreeing with conservatives just years after the fact.
0: Yep.
1: It's sort of like, hey, Jake Tapper, did you know that Joe Biden was senile? What? You're telling me this for the first time. So Chris Cillizza picked up the mantle on that one.
2: I think that Fauci largely couched his guidance in, this is the best available knowledge we have right now. I believe this to be the case based on what we know. Again, this was a very fast changing thing. We had never seen COVID-19 before. So everyone was kind of figuring it out as they went along. I think Fauci in the main couched his guidance. I think the bigger problem was people like me who were so desperate. I'm a hypochondriac, so COVID-19 was really challenging. I was so desperate for something to grasp onto that I could do, whether that was masking or social isolation or whatever it may be.

0: keeping the kids out of school, that I didn't really pay any attention to Fauci's couching. I just heard, need to wear a mask, need to stay away from people, this is really bad.
1: And then you relayed that to the audience.
2: Yes.
1: Saying it was fact. So you took your own neuroses and put that on top of everybody else, which is what so many people in the press did.
2: Absolutely.
1: I mean, at least I guess now he's admitting it, but I mean, that's kind of an admission that you should not take that guy seriously ever again.
2: Yeah, I mean, it was either guys like him that were doing this because of their own mental illness, which of course they have, or it was people who just absolutely, positively hated Donald Trump.
1: Yeah.
2: And they had to come up with some way to discredit him.
1: Yeah.
2: You know, and then, again, if he had to dream something up, they did it. All right, I want to get to this piece of audio because I'm interested in Harry Hinton. I'm always interested in what he has to say.
1: Mm-hmm.
2: The headline you gave me today, David, socialists are not coming from outside.
1: Yeah, CNN's Harry Hinton.
2: This is interesting.
1: Yeah, he highlighted new polling as more and more socialists are winning Democrat Party primaries. Here he is. He's the excitable boy who likes to go through all the data.
3: Oh, yeah. I think there's this idea, perhaps, in Democratic circles. Oh, they're coming in from the outside. No, no. The call is coming from inside the House. It's your own voters. I mean, just take a look here. Voters identifying as Democratic Socialists. When you look at self-identified Democrats, and we're talking about voters, we're talking about 41%. 41% of self-identified Democratic voters. It's not coming from outside the tent because just 20% of Dem-leaning independents actually identify as Democratic Socialists. These are Democratic voters. These are people who voted for Kamala Harris. These are people now where we're talking about a little bit more than 2 in 5 Democratic voters who identify as Democratic Socialists.
1: Yeah.
2: 2 in 5.
1: Yes.
2: That's more than I thought.
1: That's where we are.
2: God.
1: It is wild. I want to get to this story. A few weeks ago, Aldi, discount grocery chain, they debuted a new product. It's a box of 4 ice cubes. They're selling it for $4.99. They were large.
2: $4.99 for 4 ice cubes?
1: For 4 large, fancy ice cubes. This is a dude with his lady looking at this product going, what is this?
4: Why do they have frozen ice cubes?
5: What do you mean frozen? Hold on.
4: Frozen ice cubes.
5: They're selling
4: this? They're selling.
5: For how much?
4: For $4.99.
5: Man, this must be that Fiji water.
1: Right. Well, they apparently got bullied into lowering the cost to $2.49 apiece.
2: $2.49 for 4?
1: For 4 big, fancy ice cubes. I don't understand who buys that, but...
2: You know, who thought this up? You know, we could sell ice cubes.
1: Really?
2: Yeah. I'm positive. We could do it. I mean, on a hot summer day, yeah, people come in and buy ice cubes.
1: Right.
2: And they got to put them in their do-rags. Where else are they going to go, right?
1: Jeez,
2: that's great. That is some good stuff right there. All right, come up. It's the top 5 things, top 5 stories of the day. David Van Camp will count them down for us in just a minute. Also, Florida Democrat says boys have a constitutional right to playing girls' sports. That's coming up a little bit later, too. Hang in there.
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0: Here we go. This is the Markley, Van Camp, and Robbins Show. I'm Scott Robbins. That's David Van Camp. Top five stories we are following today. David Van Camp.
1: All right. Number five, the Democrat who replaced Graham Plattner in the U.S. Senate race out of Maine is apparently married to his second cousin, Troy Jackson, and his wife have two kids together.
0: Hey, what is it with all the weirdos there? What is it with that?
1: Well, I was reading about this, and apparently, especially of a certain age, if you're in, like, rural Maine, that's not all that uncommon, the second cousin thing.
0: Okay.
1: I don't know, man.
0: Very that weirds me out.
1: Yeah. Number four, Roderick Bray, Republican, who led the charge against Trump's push to redistrict in Indiana, is not seeking election to his leadership post in the state Senate because he feels like he doesn't have a path forward on that. Number three, investigators believe Iran probably is behind the cyber attack on Minnesota water systems. It said that operational technology at more than 30 community water systems was targeted. This makes

0: six or seven states that have been targeted by this. Now, the president, and I think he's trying to not get forced into a heavier conflict with Iran, because this is an act of war if they actually did it.
1: Yep.
0: He said, well, I don't think it was them. I think it was the corrupt governor of Minnesota, Tim Walz. He says, I think, you know, Iran's got bigger things to worry about than the state of Minnesota.
1: He blamed Walz?
0: Yeah. Corrupt officials there.
1: Why not pile on, whatever.
0: Yeah. Number two, Spain's interior ministry estimates that about 60,000 illegal migrants and counting have crossed into Ceuta in the last 24 hours from Morocco. And number one, President Trump saying, remember that picture of all those people climbing and collapsing the border? That's going to be us in 3 years if the wrong side gets in. If the Democrats get in, you will not live a very good life, is what the president said.
2: It's a great strategy, by the way. I agree with him 100%.
0: Well, we saw it.
2: Yeah, we did. Everybody saw it.
0: Yeah, I mean, you had Bill Malugin and a few others who have been, Ali Bradley, who were like at ground zero for the Biden invasion. They're saying, yeah, this is very similar to what we were seeing. Now, it's concentrated in such a small piece of land? No, because that's where this gets really dramatic. You know, when you have thousands of people crossing every single day in the United States, generally, you know, it's spread out across a few main entry points. But here, that's a very small Spanish piece of territory that's located just surrounded by Morocco, essentially. So, yeah, it's very dramatic to see these tens of thousands of people. And then they're, like, asking people for stuff, and they're pooping in the streets. And
1: oh, yeah, it's a huge urinal.
0: Yeah.
1: I mean, it's remarkable to me, and I'll be interested to see what they do.
0: Yeah.
1: What they do end up doing.
0: Well, most
1: whether deportations will be involved or not, because that flies against their socialist mentality.
0: Well, and there are multiple European countries now who are just slamming the door on this.
1: They're we don't want this.
0: We're not going to
1: help. Your problem. Your problem.
0: Yeah. There's an agreement that they have in Europe, in the European Union, that involves freedom of movement across borders.
1: Mm-hmm.
0: Which is, again, part of the European Union. You don't need a passport to go from France to Spain, et cetera. But there are multiple countries now suspending that, saying, no, not with Spain. We're not doing that right now. This is just too much of a risk. Now, the silver lining of this is that, again, this territory of Spain is not part of continental Europe. So you still have to cross the strait there in order to get to continental Spain. In that sense, there are more options for containment. But, yeah, it is an absolute mess that's going on there.
1: Well, the video is stunning. If you haven't seen it, boy, check it out for yourself. It's remarkable.
0: Yeah.
1: And, by the way, spot the women in the crowd.
0: They're,
1: you can't.
0: Very few and far between.
1: Yes. I didn't see any. I was watching this thing.
0: I saw one guy who was like doing the backstroke across the water to get to this place. And he's got a GoPro or his phone mounted on one of those selfie sticks and just filming himself, casually swimming and invading another country.
1: God.
0: It is
1: I'm sorry. I've already gendered these people I've seen going in there.
0: I
1: don't know what their gender
0: some
1: is.
0: Some of these African Muslim men identify as women.
1: Right,
0: sure. What's your story coming up?

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1: Therese Crowley gone to camp. President Trump convening his cabinet at the Woody Retreat of Camp David, Maryland. Reporting Iran is doing very poorly in the war. But the FBI suspects Iran is launching cyber attacks. And maybe behind the attacks is some 40 muni water systems in Minnesota.
2: Heard in Minnesota.

0: there was a cyber attack, and they blame it on Iran. I don't think so. I think I blame it on Minnesota because they're grossly incompetent.
1: And declaring we have the strongest border in American history. No people across the southern border in 15 months. Earlier, commenting on the 60,000 migrants swarming the beaches of Ceuta, Spain from Morocco, telling Fox that's going to be us in 3 years if the Democrats get elected. The Democrat socialist frontrunner for Wisconsin governor, Francesca Hong, tells Fox she does not support defunding police or the Pentagon. 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
3: Here's your AccuWeather forecast. In the afternoon, expect a mix of clouds and sunshine with a high of 86. Tonight will be mainly clear with a low of 67. Tomorrow will bring mostly cloudy skies with a thunderstorm possible in the afternoon, reaching a high of 82. Tomorrow night will be humid with periods of rain and a thunderstorm with a low of 68. As we head into Sunday, anticipate humid conditions with more rain and a chance of thunderstorms, along with a high of 78. With the AccuWeather forecast, I'm meteorologist Jason Caterina for News Talk 1480 WHBC.
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0: This is the Markley, Van Camp, and Robbins Show. Hey, hi, Friday. I'm Scott Robbins. Right over there is David Van Camp. All right, David.
1: Yeah. Well, David Jolly.
0: I can't believe, David Jolly, yes.
1: Yeah, he's a Democrat running to be Florida's next governor, and he's all in on the dudes playing girls' sports. In Florida, of all places.
0: Unbelievable.
1: I don't think that's a winning strategy, but here is David Jolly talking about it.
2: They're wrestling, trying to resolve it on behalf of all Americans, their fundamental and constitutional rights, their respect and their dignity.

0: or you're working to humiliate them. And I think it's been pretty disgusting what we've seen from Republicans in the past several years on this. I don't think we need to knock down that youth soccer player who is working with their family and their doctor on whatever their current, mm-hmm. you know, crisis is personally. I think it can be supportive of them to allow them to play in youth sports.
1: Girls' sports is not therapy for confused boys.
2: No, it's not.
1: That's not.
2: There's plenty of therapy for confused boys.
1: Yes.
2: If that's what you want. I mean, does this guy, by the way, I would like to ask this guy, does he have daughters? And if he does, do those daughters play sports? How would he feel about that if your daughter's getting a crap knock out of her yeah. on a soccer field?
1: Or losing a spot.
2: Or losing a spot because of a guy's there.
1: Yeah.
2: Or a position in the and winning first, second, third, whatever.
1: Yeah.
2: I mean, I don't understand what we're fighting about. I mean, and again, it's, I mean, I get why they want to, perhaps, why they feel a certain way. Mm-hmm. And again, I'm not saying you're cruel or that you're violence in any way, shape, or form, or that they don't need our help. Mental health wise, I that part of it I'm okay with, mm-hmm. but there's certain things that have to be reserved for our young women, right. and our women, that just have to be, and that includes locker rooms, that includes athletic events. Mm-hmm. I mean that to me is just makes sense. It's just sensible and normal and logical.
1: Yes.
2: And for you to make some kind of, I don't even know what his argument is here. That what is it that we're demeaning them somehow,
1: yeah, or being cruel,
2: mentally paralyzing them?
1: Yes.
2: I don't know what you mean, dude. Well, I don't know.
1: Yeah, they say it's cruelty that you're just going after a marginalized group, and I'm like, no.
2: No.
1: One, I mean, we should have hung that phrase up to refer to the trans activists a long yes. time ago. They're not marginalized.
2: No,
1: please.
2: I don't, and that's just it. I look at this guy and I think he sounds sound. Mm-hmm. He sounds rational when he speaks,
1: yeah.
2: but what he says is completely irrational.
1: Oh, it is.
2: That's just nuts.
1: Yeah.
2: So, and anyway, we just keep having these arguments over and over and over again, and sanity will win the day. I'm convinced of that.
1: Well, I think in large part it already has.
2: Yeah, I think so.
1: That's
2: too.
1: That's yeah. the weirdest part. Why there's a political party that's still just married to this, and I don't know if it's just because they're in too deep at this point. They have to, or what? I don't understand it because the last election demonstrated, in large part that there is no appetite for that kind of take.
2: There's not. Country, no.
1: Outside of a few little enclaves in very, very liberal areas.
2: And I think politics is probably one of the last vestiges of becoming mass appeal.
1: Right.
2: I mean, it's not niche-y. I mean, it's niche-y in terms of the loudest members of some of that party.
1: Yeah.
2: But, I mean, overall, you need to appeal to a broad base of people in order to win elections.
1: Yes.
2: I mean, I don't, and why you decide to fall on that sword time and time again is absolutely beyond me. Unless you're captured, and maybe that's just it. Maybe you're just captured. Maybe you can't, nothing you can do now. Mm-hmm. I don't know, man. It makes me nuts, but it is what it is. But again, I mean, I think it's the same thing. It's like when anybody who is different than the crowd, mm-hmm. and I don't think America's been able. Look how many people succeed despite the fact that they weren't popular or yeah. vocal or they had some sort of idea or intellect, mm-hmm. and that wins the day.
1: Yes.
2: But I mean, playing sports is a completely different thing. That's why there was Title IX to begin with.
1: Yes.
2: You wanted to give girls the opportunity to compete,
1: mm-hmm.
2: and schools had to figure it out budget-wise how they were going to make that work. But it was good legislation. Because it allowed young girls to participate in sports.
1: Yeah.
2: Therefore, gain college scholarships. Therefore, the whole thing yeah. worked. Anyway, all right. Enough of that, but I just, that guy makes me nuts, whoever that is. I'm just done with
1: all
2: him.
1: Of them, yeah.
2: I know. And let's see, Mark Warner's new conspiracy. He's got one too now?
1: Oh, yeah, he's got a new conspiracy theory. He's very concerned. This is Democrat Senator Mark Warner, very concerned that ICE agents might show up at voting sites in November. Which still, I mean, the obvious counterpoint to that is, okay,
2: yeah.
1: why would you care? If anything, I'd be like, well, that sounds like a waste of ICE's time, because surely everybody in line at a

0: voting area is a citizen of the United States.
1: Well, yeah, if it wouldn't, it shouldn't bother you then, Mark.
0: Right. Why would it? Why would it drive you away? It makes absolutely no sense.
1: Yeah,
0: but I don't know. He took it a step further during this interview with Mehdi Hasan. Here he is.
2: Are you worried that they're going to send ICE agents to the polls? That could be the
3: easiest
2: route to them in voter intimidation.
3: It could be, or even, and this is why I'm also love to do another session on AI and my obsessions there.
2: Yes.
3: You could create deep fakes of demonstrating that you might not even need to have the ICE agents at the polls if you showed those images in particularly neighborhoods that were of immigrants or Latino communities. So he will use, I believe, every tool in his power.
0: Again, though, why? Why would that dissuade somebody from going to the polls?
1: I don't know. I thought maybe you could tell me that.
0: Are you worried that, like, oh, the ICE is going to follow you home because you've got an illegal alien family member or something? Is that it? I don't know. I'm just spitballing because I'm not sure what they're actually arguing there.
1: Well, I mean, what... I guess what they're arguing without saying anything is they want as many illegals voting as possible for them because they know they will, right?
0: Yes.
1: I mean, that's the only illogical explanation to any of this because none of it else, outside of that, doesn't make any sense.
0: You're not planning on cheating. Why are you doing this?
1: But you can't say that.
0: Oh, yeah, that's true.
1: So you have to go, well, you know.
0: All right, it's time for What's Your Story? Yeah. Let's do it a couple of times every single day. Is your story this time around?
1: Well, tomorrow, on August 1st, back in 1981, MTV debuted. 45 years ago.
0: All right.
1: MTV. First song, David, remember that?
0: Was it, well, I don't remember it because I wasn't alive yet.
1: No, you weren't yet. No.
0: Video Killed the Radio Star, right?
1: Yeah, by the Buggles. That was the first one. Key facts include the initial launch reach of just a few thousand homes in New Jersey, by the way. That's started the whole I want my MTV thing. They want to get on as many cable system as possible, right?
0: Mm-hmm.
1: The Real World was by a pioneering show that also showed up on MTV the first time. First song was The Buggles. Second song, Pat Benatar's You Better Run. Mm-hmm. Initial audience was small. The I Want My MTV marketing campaign eventually inspired the Dire Straits song, of course, Money for Nothing.
0: Terrible.
1: First non-music show was the trivia game show Remote Control. It broke the music format in 1987. The Real World premiered in 1992 and reshaped the network's focus towards reality programming. MTV aired the 1 millionth video in February of 2000, which was Video Killed the Radio Star on loop over and over again. The original DBJ lineup. Now, again, 45 years ago, the VJ lineup consisted of Nina Blackwood, former radio host and actress, Mark Goodman, radio personality, who had the honor of them being MTV's first VJ to introduce a song, Alan Hunter, and Martha Quinn, and, of course, J.J. Jackson, who was really the only seasoned veteran of the crew that had done radio for many, many years. The rest of them, and again, they were chosen because they looked good.
0: I don't.
1: And they wanted some diversity.
0: I don't know who any of those people are.
1: None of them.
0: None
1: you don't
0: them.
1: Know who any of them are.
0: Not one.
1: Wow. Not even Mark Goodman, huh?
0: Nope.
1: Or Alan Hunter. Those guys, I think, are still around doing some satellite radio shows.
0: No idea who they are.
1: But, anyway. So it was just interesting that it's 45 years ago, and for a lot of us, I can remember being gathered around a television set when it first came in and being transfixed to it.
0: Hmm.
1: Just why? And it only had like 20 videos.
0: Yeah.
1: I mean, if you made a video, it could be the crappiest song in the world. They got on there and got played a lot. Because
0: they made inventory, right?
1: Yeah, these guys had grown, this whole BJ lineup had grown into these celebrities, right, around the country, except in their backyard in New York City. Nobody knew who they were because they weren't on any of the cable outlets there,
0: which
1: is kind of interesting as well. But anyway, they're a shell of their former self now. Now it's all reality programming of some kind or another. But back in the day, buddy, that was the thing.
0: Mm-hmm.
1: And it was going to kill radio. I remember that. And it didn't, but
0: no, it didn't.
1: They said it was going to.
0: Yeah. In fact, now YouTube killed MTV.
1: Right, exactly.
0: You don't need MTV anymore to watch music.
1: No, it bypassed that whole thing, right.
0: All right, it's What's Your Story, where we go around and share a story that caught our attention. May not be the biggest story of the day, but you wanted to share it anyway. Democrats in New Jersey are trying to spin their way out of the fact that the state illegally registered 6,600 non-citizens to vote. Hundreds of those people actually voted. Now, the state assembly GOP put out a parody. I wish they had done a better job of labeling it as such, because there are a whole lot of people confused about whether or not this was real. It's an AI-generated Democrat staffer who is stressing the importance of non-citizen voting. I think the content is very funny. I think the presentation could use some work. I say that with love, our listeners in New Jersey.
1: Yes.
4: Like a real one? Hi, I'm McKinsey, a Democrat intern here in Trenton. I've been seeing everyone freaking out about the whole New Jersey voter registration thing, and honestly, I think everyone's missing the point. People are acting like 6,600 non-citizens were registered to vote. Okay, and why is your first reaction always to ask who shouldn't be included instead of asking how we can make democracy more inclusive? That's genuinely something you should unpack. Everyone keeps saying it was a software problem. But who built the software? A private corporation. Why? Software doesn't exist in a vacuum. It exists in a system, and systems exist inside power structures, and power structures exist inside narratives. So actually, it's about narratives. And before you say that they weren't supposed to be registered voters, think to yourself, okay, but did they participate in our democracy? We're so quick to blame a government agency, but nobody wants to blame structural inequality. It's about algorithmic bias, institutional xenophobia, or the emotional labor undocumented communities have to endure every single day, just existing. And honestly, the fact you're more upset about a computer bug than corporate greed says a lot. You can't separate software from economic systems. You can't separate economic systems from structural inequality. And you can't separate any of that from healthcare, climate justice, or protecting reproductive rights. I'm just encouraging everyone to think a little more critically and maybe have a little more compassion. If this made you uncomfortable, that's probably where the growth happens.
0: I mean, the thing is...
1: Shut up!
0: Yes, that's a parody. But it does actually sound like something you would hear from a 20-something liberal.
1: That's what triggered me.
0: Yeah.
1: Just the chirpy voice and the, well, you know, that bothers you. Then it probably should because, you know, after all, you're a bigot. You're a bigot. Okay.
0: Getting all the buzzwords in there, too.
1: All of them were there.
0: Oh, yeah.
1: All of them were there.
0: I just
1: there.
0: Thought that was a funny parody there.
1: It is funny. All
0: right.
1: I'm glad you told me it was a parody, too.
0: Yeah. And I understand why people were confused by it.
1: Oh, absolutely. Yeah, because, I mean, it sounds totally legit.
0: Yes.
1: God dang. All right, what do we got coming up? We got a Friday 5 coming up.
0: Yeah, we do. We got to set you up with Friday 5 coming up and a news update coming up next.

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0: All right, this is the Markley Van Camp and Robin Show. I'm Scott Robbins, right over there.
1: David Van Camp.
2: Yes, indeed. You know, the world changes on a dime, you know. 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
2: This is insane. Mentioned Spain, the invasion that's been going on.

0: 5,000 people within a 24-hour period crossing into a territory in northern Africa that is Spanish territory. And the Spanish Prime Minister, Pedro Sanchez, says the most urgent task right now is to restore normality, guarantee security, and above all, not put coexistence at risk. We've spoken many times about the importance of coexistence in this city. I believe that its diversity is one of its greatest attractions and also one of its greatest strengths.
1: Got to be kidding me.
0: Nope.
1: Oh, my gosh. They're being invaded.
0: Yes.
1: This is what, okay.
0: Diversity is our strength, Scott.
1: All right. Go tell that to the people. Well, yeah, go ahead. Try selling that one.
0: Dude, tell that to the people who invaded.
1: Yeah.
0: That's the thing, man. A lot of these dudes, they don't want to coexist. They want free stuff, and, well, they want to take advantage of your social system. Golly, man.
1: This song is never suicidal. Spain just keeps playing in my head, too.
0: Yeah.
1: Well, I've never invaded Spain.
0: All right, we got to get you set up for the Friday Five. Of course, Seattle's been in the news a lot. You had the police chief fired after the debacle of the communications after that deadly mass shooting at the Seattle Center. Oh, we wanted to show the Pacific Northwest some love, though, okay? Because it's not all communists and weirdos. All right, let's do top five Pacific Northwest bands.
1: Top five Pacific Northwest bands.
0: The number is 1-888-485-MVCR. 1-888-485-MVCR. We're looking for the top five Pacific Northwest bands of all time. Coming up next.
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6: A potential breakthrough for Gaza. I'm Lisa Brady, Fox News. New commitments from Hamas as part of a previously announced ceasefire agreement, though many questions remain about implementation.
7: President Trump's Board of Peace says it has a deal for Hamas to disarm as part of a peace plan that would eventually say a weaker Iran was key to the breakthrough. Still, Israeli officials have signaled skepticism, and President Trump concedes.
8: Will it go through its ups and downs? It's a very complex situation over there. The people are very complex.
7: A comprehensive peace plan calls for an international stabilization force to train a Palestinian police force to take over security operations in the Strip.
6: Fox's Jared Halpern at the White House. As for the fight with Iran,
8: we'll be hitting them very hard. And at some point, they're going to say, we just can't take it anymore.
6: But the president stops short.

0: short of confirming a Wall Street Journal report about a go big option from the CENTCOM commander. He also still doesn't rule out a deal, but says Iran lies and he's losing faith in them. The president also says he does not think Iran is to blame for attacks on water systems in Minnesota.
1: Ultimately, 30 communities were affected, but the disruption to water systems was minimal. Investigators haven't released many details about the suspected cyber attack, but they say the timing, the method, the access and targets are all very similar to what they've seen from Iran before.
0: Fox's Mike Tobin. A public service announcement from the FBI and EPA says water and wastewater utility companies in at least 7 states have reported incidents to the FBI since Monday, some of the attacks disrupting water operations. Just getting word of a fighter jet crash in San Diego near Marine Corps Air Station Miramar. Smoke rising from the crash site in a field. No word yet on the F-35 pilot. 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
3: Here's track your weather forecast this afternoon. Expect a mix of clouds and sun with a high temperature of 86. Tonight will be mainly clear with a low around 67. Tomorrow will bring mostly cloudy skies with a chance of a thunderstorm in the afternoon, reaching a high of 82. Tomorrow night will be humid with periods of rain and thunderstorms and a low of 68. Sunday will continue with humid conditions featuring more periods of rain and thunderstorms and a high of 78. With the AccuWeather forecast, I'm meteorologist Jason Caterina for News Talk 1480 WHBC.
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0: This is the Martley, Van Camp, and Robbins Show. This is the Markley, Van Camp, and Robbins Show. I'm Scott Robbins, along with David Van Camp, Jamie Markley on a special assignment. He's back early part of next week. Mm-hmm. All right, you know it's Friday, David.
4: Oh, yeah.
0: You know what time it is.
4: I do know what time it is, and it always starts off like this.
0: The countdown is on.
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5: All right, man, here we go.
0: Now, today, David,
4: yeah,
0: we selected this topic today because of the news, a couple of different angles here, of Seattle's WNBA team.
4: Yeah.
0: And there was one other thing that kind of caught our attention.
4: Well, of course, after the shooting at the Seattle Center, the city of Seattle's response was just awful. The police chief has been ousted now. I mean, I think technically he resigned, but
0: yeah.
4: He was future endeavored, that's for sure. So we wanted to actually try to put a little bit of pep back in the step of our friends in the Pacific Northwest and say, hey, we know it's not always been, you know, crazy like it. Well, I don't know, that's debatable, but some good things.
0: Well, no, I mean,
4: you know,
0: I have been there a couple of times. I've enjoyed myself. Yeah. I had a great time.
4: Yeah.
0: There are just certain things that stick out this past week when we were talking about Seattle. So there
4: we want to show Seattle and the entirety of the Pacific Northwest a little bit of love by saying, what are the top five bands from the Pacific Northwest of all time? Now, how do we put this list together? Well, you got three criteria. You got how iconic or how big were they at the height of their powers? How well did they stand the test of time? And then what's your personal like on it?
0: That's it. Those three things.
4: And then we individually vote on it. Jamie did not vote on it this time, so it probably turned out a little different than it would have otherwise. But I think it's a solid enough list. I mean, number three, But you know, that's just me.
0: I like number three. I like number three.
4: All right, yeah.
0: Andres, our producer Andres and I, we love number three. Yeah.
4: He just flipped me the bird. Dang.
0: I know he did. For me, I'll tell you that, because we already talked about this.
4: Yeah. So. All right, so the number is 1-888-485-MVCR. 1-888-485-MVCR. Top five Pacific Northwest bands of all time. We will start it off with Patty in Utah. Hey, Patty.
6: Hey, so fun to talk to you guys. I've tried calling so many times and never gotten through. I love you guys.
0: Where are you at in Utah?
6: I am in St. George, Utah.
0: All right, cool. Welcome aboard. Utah Jazz, go.
6: Sure, Utah Jazz, go.
0: All right, go. Okay, got it. What you thinking today, Patty?
6: So my favorite Pacific Northwest band is Heart.
4: Oh, yeah.
6: Anna Nancy Wilson.
0: You're going to have a great weekend.
4: Yeah, first time calling, and you just knock it out of the park, just like that.
3: Number one.
4: First time getting everywhere. Hey,
0: crazy, no doubt about it here.
4: Well, they had a couple of different runs that could count as the height of their powers, too.
0: Oh, yeah.
4: And
0: 70s, 80s.
4: Test of time.
0: Into the 90s,
4: My goodness, man. There's a ton of songs getting played on the radio right now by that band. So,
0: you know what? We were talking about MTV turning 45. I mean, you talk about videos all over the place. Heart, wow. Lots of videos.
4: Oh, yes.
0: And with the big hair. They had the big hair then. Heavily coiffed, you know. Lots of hair, big hair.
4: Yes.
0: Yeah. And us, the male band members, did too. Yes.
4: That band was responsible for the hole in the ozone layer with all the hair.
0: Oh, my gosh. No kidding, dude.
4: Wow. All right. Let's talk to our buddy Woody in Vancouver. What do you think in top five greatest Pacific Northwest bands of all time?
0: Hey, Woody.
7: Hey, guys. Love your show. But on advice from Mrs. Woody, I respectfully decline to answer based upon my right to the Fifth Amendment to the Constitution.
0: Well, then hand her the phone.

0: Saturday, my daughter decided it was a good idea for a father-daughter trip to see a concert, and she selected the Foo Fighters. So we're going next Saturday, week from Saturday.
1: Okay.
0: In a football stadium.
1: Yes. And I know you're looking forward to it. Great.
0: It takes 16 hours to get into and out of, so yeah. I can't wait.
1: Probably
0: yeah,
1: will.
0: It'll be all ball. Right.
1: So we've ticked off number one and number three, top five Pacific Northwest bands of all time, with number one being Heart, number three, Foo Fighters. 1-888-485-MVCR, 1-888-485-MVCR. That is the phone number to get in if you want to play along. Let's talk to Maddie. Hey, Maddie.
0: Hi, Maddie.
2: Hey, guys. Happy Friday.
1: That's what? Mary, not Maddie.
0: I was going to say, that sounds
2: Mary.
0: Like Mary to me. Who's Maddie?
1: Okay. I don't know.
0: I don't know either. Okay.
1: Andres was having fun with me because I don't like the Foo Fighters very much.
0: Yeah, he decided to go ahead and mess with it a little bit. Hi, Mary. All right, welcome aboard.
2: Hello,
0: happy
2: guys.
0: Friday. Yeah.
2: Thank you. I'm calling from aboard the pontoon today, too.
0: Oh, nice.
2: Yeah, nice day. And even though my pick was taken, I'm hoping that this is a good one for my sake and for Melinda's, and I'm going to go with Pearl Jam.
1: Yes.
0: Yeah.
1: Oh, yeah.
3: Number four.

0: playing.
1: What's that?
0: They're still playing all the big stadiums too.
1: Oh heck yeah, they are.
0: Yeah.
1: I, you know, not my favorite, but worthy to be in the top five for sure. But the thing is, it's not even the music. It's just I can't understand what the hell that guy's saying.
0: Well, no, it bothers me. Yeah, it's very interpretive. Yeah, yeah. Figure that out on your own.
1: Have you ever seen the? There are a bunch of videos out there where people do their interpretation of what Eddie Vedder's saying. And a lot of times it's things like, you know, they just show names from LinkedIn.
0: Yeah, right.
1: Like there's Anna Phelan. And there's a picture of some lady named Anna Phelan.
0: Yeah. It's very funny. It is true. 100 years ago, Jamie Markley and I were at the same show of Pearl Jam at Chicago Stadium in Chicago. And the reason I mention that is because Eddie Vedder wanted his band to play where Michael Jordan played.
1: Oh, okay.
0: Now, the tour of the stadium's gone now, and it's United Center now, and the whole thing is over with. But back then, he was like, yep, I want to play where Jordan plays because he was a big Chicago sports fan. So there you go. That's the rest of the story. Move on with the countdown.
1: All right. And now on with the countdown. And we are just ticking off all the top five here. We got number one, Heart. Number three, Foo Fighters. Number four, Pearl Jam. Let's talk to Melinda. Top five Pacific Northwest bands. Melinda, calling in from Oregon.
2: Good morning, guys.
0: Hey, Melinda.
2: Mary, I'm very jealous. I didn't get my invite for the pontoon, but that's okay. I'll let it slide because you said my name on air, and now I'm geeking out like a fangirl.
1: Everybody loves Mary.
0: Everybody loves Mary, yeah.
2: She's so awesome. She just has this great voice, like, hi, guys. Like somebody you would want to hang out with all the time.
0: Exactly, on a pontoon boat.
2: My pick is a little biased, though, because I would like to actually put up for my dad, Jerry, my late father. He had his own band for 30-plus years playing here in Oregon called Sound Junction, but I know that's not going to be on your top five. So my top five, or my pick, is Nirvana.
1: Yeah.
0: How long did your dad play around the Portland area?
2: He played in the Portland area for 30-plus years. His band was Sound Junction, and then it later, towards the last decade of it, changed names to Topper. But he did all of the Elks Club circuits, so he played every single weekend of me growing up.
0: Yeah, this is totally unscripted, and I don't mean to put it. I don't want to.
2: No, it's okay.
0: I don't want to ruin our momentum right now, but do you know a band called the Dan Reed Network?
2: Absolutely.
0: Okay, good. I had a weekend with him once, a long time ago. They had a band.
2: Really?
0: Yeah, did a show with him. It was wild. So anyway, you and I may be the only two people in the world to talk about the Dan Reed Network today, but there you go.
2: Well, my dad owned a booking agency as well, so I'm very familiar with all of them.
0: Yeah,
2: local
0: you know those
2: too.
0: Dudes then. Yeah, okay. All right, thank you for that. Right.
2: Thanks, guys. Have a great weekend.
1: You too. Okay. All right, appreciate it. She called for Nirvana.
3: Number five.

0: Yeah.
1: Put him in there.
0: I don't know. It's almost like obligatory, right?
2: It is. And, you know, and again, I go back to this song in particular because this was the song where the hair metal guys, I think it was Kip Winger who said it. I could be wrong. He said when he heard this song the first time, he's like, we're over. We're done.
1: Yeah.
2: That's it. They kicked this wall down,
1: yeah.
2: And all this hairband stuff was over. All and it was.
1: Yeah.
2: Just like that, overnight.
1: Yes, absolutely.
2: So anyway, Nirvana did that, yeah.
1: All right, a good time to reset here. We're looking for the top five best Pacific Northwest bands of all time. We've already gotten number one at Heart, number three, Foo Fighters, number four, Pearl Jam, and now number five, Nirvana, just looking for number two. We'll wrap it up. The number is 1-888-485-MVCR, 1-888-485-MVCR.
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0: All right, man, here we go. This is the Markley, Van Camp, and Robbins Show. I'm Scott Robbins. Right over there is David Van Camp, Jamie Markley, on a special assignment. He'll be back later next week. Mm-hmm. All right, we're doing the Friday Five today, the big countdown. It's Pacific Northwest bands.
1: Yes.
0: This go-round. We've got a lot of good tunes. Heart, with Foo Fighters, mm-hmm. Pearl Jam, Nirvana.
1: Yeah.
0: So it's been a good run so far. So let's keep the momentum rolling, shall we?
1: Yeah, 1-888-485-MVCR is the number. We are just looking for number two now. Scott just named 1, 3, 4, and 5 there that we've already gotten calls for. Let's go to Arlene. Hey, Arlene.
2: Hi, guys. My second favorite three guys. I have my own three guys, and I wanted to tell you that during COVID. And this is, you know, because of Mr. Faulty, and I'm sure he has a pair. Yeah. Can't you see him sashaying around with them? So anyway, yeah. During the COVID, I was listening to you guys because, you know, you took over for Rush. And I kept telling my three guys about you three guys. So anyway, I started writing down the Friday Fives. And then on Sundays, when they come to, since I feed them all on Sundays, yeah. We started playing the Friday Five, and so we've been doing that since August 2021.
0: Wow. Awesome. And, great.
2: And the first Friday Five that we did was Hot or Heat.
1: Oh, so that's awesome. We should make a home version of it. Yeah. There you go. Yeah, you just came up with a million-dollar idea right there.
0: No kidding.
2: I know. It's great, and my boys are all into, you know, the backstories of because two of them are 60 years old and one of them's 50. So they span that whole music, you know.
0: From, oh, yeah.
2: You know, and of course, I'm, you know, Frank Sinatra. So now I'm Frank Sinatra. I'm Metallica.
0: Anyway,
2: I've got the whole thing. So anyway, my guess is Jimi Hendrix.
1: Well,
0: yeah, good.
1: There you go. Good call. Yeah. That is number two.
3: Yeah. Number two. Let me stand next to your fire.

0: know you felt like you were obliged to. But
1: I kind of did, and I don't dislike Jimi Hendrix. I like Jimi Hendrix a lot. But you know, when you start, stuff was before your time. It was kind of before my time in terms of, you know, music and when you're getting into it. The production always made me nuts because it was that 1960s production.
0: Yeah, it's very tinny.
1: Yeah, tinny sounding, and but you know, give him his due, obviously. But yeah. I love that song.
0: Oh yeah, it's great. I love there are a bunch of different live versions of it. If you have time this weekend to look it up, if you're interested, where as fast as the studio version is, they play it like 30 beats per minute faster live.
1: Oh my gosh.
0: And it's crazy. The drummer's just going nuts.
1: It's like a 90-second song, then.
0: Yeah, right. Yeah, it's like...
1: Yeah, because it's only like 2.5 minutes anyway. So,
0: let me stand this.
1: Good night,
0: awesome,
1: everybody.
0: Man. Yeah. All right. It's the Friday Five. We got our five, but there's still plenty of honorable mentions left out there. 1-888-485-MVCR. Top five Pacific Northwest bands of all time. Let's talk to Charles in Las Vegas. Hey, Charles.
1: Hey, Charles.
2: Hey there. Hey, Paul Revere and the Raiders from Boise, Idaho.
0: I think

0: I'll tell you what, there's a lot of the tunes from them I like, though. Yeah. I do like that song, so there you go.
1: All right, let's talk to Don in Oregon. Hey, Don.
2: Hey, how are you?
0: Hey, Don. What you thinking today?
2: Hi. Alice in Chains.
0: Oh, yeah, definitely.
1: Oh, yeah, big one, yeah.
3: Like the coldest winter chill, heaven beside you.
0: From MTV Unplugged.
3: Like the coldest winter chill, heaven beside you.
1: I had them in my top five because I really like a lot of those songs. It is so sad, though, man.
0: Yeah, it is.
1: It's one of those things, like, I like it, but I never feel good about it. When I'm done.
0: Yeah, I know. I understand what you're saying.
1: Yeah.
0: They've come to snuff the rooster. Now they've come to snuff the rooster.
1: All right. We're looking for, well, we're not looking for anything in the top five right now. You had Heart at one, Jimi Hendrix at two, Foo Fighters at three, Pearl Jam at four, Nirvana at five. But we have a ton of honorable mentions to get to yet for the top five. Pacific Northwest bands of all time, or artists, individuals, of course. Let's talk to Clint calling in from South Dakota.
0: Oh, Clint, hi.
4: How's it going, guys?
0: Good, man. How are you?
4: Oh, I'm so excited to talk to you. This is awesome. I have to be a little bit of excitement here. And it's too bad that Mark, that Jamie's not there. You got to tell him I'm a brother from another mother because we are very, very similar.
1: All right.
4: And Gen X here, but my guess is, I would have definitely guessed some of the others first, but I'm going to go with Queensryche.
1: Well,
4: they are from the Pacific Northwest.
1: Absolutely, yes, they are. Yeah. Somewhere, Jamie Markley just

0: I think we got time maybe for one more call. Let's talk to Damon. Hey, Damon.
1: Hello. The guitar tech for the Foo Fighters is my good friend, Jeff Templeton, who was from the band Motherload from Spokane.
2: Oh, yeah.
1: And my favorite band, though, is Soundgarden.
0: There you go. Had to round out the Friday Five with Soundgarden.
2: Great album. Super unknown. Just so good.
0: All right, that was really fun. We'll play a few more honorable mentions coming up here, along with the trifecta, coming up next on the Markley, Van Camp, and Robbins Show.

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1: Fox News, I'm John Saucier. 2 days after the United States resumed airstrikes on Iranian-backed targets in response to an attempted surprise ballistic missile attack on American forces, President Trump had a cabinet meeting at Camp David. Here's what he had to say.
2: Iran is doing very poorly. Just in case you read incorrect stories, they're doing very, very poorly. They're having a hard time. They've been very dishonest. They've been very dishonorable to deal with.
1: Vice President J.D. Vance, he was also there. He highlighted early initiatives by the administration's newly formed task force to eliminate fraud.
3: We have identified $230 billion of fraud that's being perpetrated against the American people, and we have halted already $56 billion of that.
1: The vice president has been leading administration efforts to combat fraud affecting entitlement programs like Medicaid while actively monitoring alleged multi-billion dollar fraud schemes under investigation. 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
1: Here's your AccuWeather forecast. In the afternoon, expect a mix of clouds and sunshine with a high of 86. Tonight will be mainly clear with a low of 67. Tomorrow will bring mostly cloudy skies with a thunderstorm possible in the afternoon, reaching a high of 82. Tomorrow night will be humid with periods of rain and a thunderstorm with a low of 68. As we head into Sunday, anticipate humid conditions with more rain and a chance of thunderstorms, along with a high of 78. With the AccuWeather forecast, I'm meteorologist Jason Caterina for News Talk 1480 WHBC.
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0: All right, here we go. This is the Mark, was this the Markley Van Camp and Robin show? I'm Scott Robbins, that's David Van Camp. That was harsh. That ended quickly.
1: It really did.
0: Yeah, it did.
1: Okay.
0: It's like I'm yammering along, like, we got music.
1: My board reset?
0: I don't know.
1: Can you hear me?
0: I don't know. I really, honestly, I don't know, but I'm glad today's Friday, so whatever critter lives inside your board will not go away for the weekend.
1: Yes. Yeah.
0: Oh,
1: all
0: man.
1: Right. I don't know if you happen to see this. Just a few things we haven't had time to get to. Supreme Court Justice Ketanji Brown, well, you saw her, Jackson.
0: Oh, no.
1: Stressed the importance of appearing to be impartial. Now, where did she say this? On Michelle Obama's podcast.
0: What? No. No.
1: Oh, God. Yeah. Yeah, well, of course. You know, you want to show off that you're very impartial. Let's go to
0: unbelievable.
1: One of the most political human beings on the planet. Here we go.
2: You know, there are lots of limits on what judges can do. And I try to be very, very mindful and scrupulous with respect to that because, as you say, our obligation is to be unbiased in our approach. And so you have to then navigate all the sources that could make for an appearance of partiality, which you want to avoid. So there are lots of things that I end up not accepting for that reason. News sources, I think, you know, I don't have a lot of time, unfortunately, you know, but I do, you know, the normal general media sources are made available. And I think it's harder when you're talking about there's so much social media now.
3: No, this is a whole different world.
2: It's a whole different world and not everything is reliable.
3: Mm-hmm.
2: And the hardest part for judges is that we really cannot participate.
3: Probably saving you some brain cells.
2: Exactly.
3: Too. We need you focused on your opinions.
2: Yes.
1: Yes, of course.
0: We need you focused on your opinions.
1: Yes. What is a woman? I don't know. I'm not a biologist.
0: But she did say that. Yeah. If she were a biologist, she could tell you, but she's not.
1: Right, she's not.
0: So there.
1: Yes.
0: Yeah,
1: there you go. All right. Also... socialist candidate for governor in Wisconsin, Francesca Hong, appears to be running away with the Democrat primary. She was on MS Now, the host, Ali Velshi. It was really funny because he doesn't know what to do with the socialists, so he tries to just put words in their mouths, and he tries to, like, sort of soften the blow for some of the people who may be a little skeptical of the extremists within the Democrat Party. And here we go. Here is Ali Velshi interviewing Francesca Hong.
4: It's creating a discussion in the Democratic Party about whether this party is big enough for everybody. Talk to me about how you think about that. I would not characterize this as some sort of a Democratic Socialist takeover of the Democratic Party. There have been a handful of people who have won. But how do you characterize it? How do you think about it when the accusations come about the fact that the Democratic Party is being sort of taken over by this set of people who are generally further to the left of the mainstream?
5: I'm excited to be growing a Democratic coalition that we are actually actualizing the big tent party that we know that
0: we can be,
5: that we know we need to be, you know, especially when we are fighting an authoritarian regime.
1: When we're fighting an authoritarian regime.
0: Okay. The big tent thing is their thing now, isn't it?
1: Oh, yeah, for sure.
0: I mean, it's their go-to.
1: Well, this and that's the socialists just sort of prod them along like, yeah, this is a big tent effort. Now, as soon as we get any sort of real power and control, you know, the Chuck Schumer class is gone. We're not interested in that.
0: No, they don't care.
1: Yeah, that's the thing that I think a lot of Democrats have failed to, at least a lot of elected Democrats have failed to recognize, which is the socialists that you're sort of playing footsie with, they're not interested in a big tent at all.
0: No. No.
1: They are absolutely interested in purity tests. They're interested in forcing you to sort of walk their very narrow definition of what it means to be a liberal. And it's quite remarkable to see, too, because you hear a lot of these people talk, and you think, man, why are you afraid of them? I think about that with more establishment Dems. Like, why are you actually afraid of these people? Because they're morons.
0: Yeah.
1: In large part.
0: Yeah. I somebody's missing the boat, too. This some camping gear outfit ought to make their big tent. This is the only big tent you'll need. You know, seriously.
1: Yeah.
0: God, I'm so tired of that phrase right now. It's making me nuts.
1: We're a big tent.
0: Yes. We're a big tent. We allow communists in and socialists.
1: Of course. Well, naturally, yeah.
0: And normal people are, you know, they're here, but they're in a minority.
1: Yeah, right.
0: Jeez.
1: All right, we had the Friday Five top five Pacific Northwest bands of all time. Yeah. And, I mean, it was a lot of fun. Always love it when you can play along. Heart was number one. Jimi Hendrix, number two. Number three was the Foo Fighters. And then you had number four, Pearl Jam, number five, Nirvana. We had a lot of honorable mentions. A lot of times people will say, hey, where was this person? Where was this band or whatever? And I agree, this should have been in the top five right here.
6: Moving to the country.
1: President of the United States.

0: I dreamed about you.
1: Yeah.
0: A woman.
2: I love that.
3: I played Lump.
0: Yeah, Lump was a big
3: by
0: one.
3: Them.
0: Lump and Peaches. okay, and well, of course, I mean, this one kind of one hit wondery, but certainly could have been and was in the conversation a little bit for me as far as being in the top five, but didn't quite make it.

0: saxophone and vocals.
1: Something from my early days. Music is favorite.
0: Quarter Life.
1: Cherry Pop Daddies.
0: Yeah. This is a fun little tune.
1: Yeah, I was a little bit shocked.

0: Sounds so harmless, though.
1: Right. It really does.
0: Yes, it does.
1: Yes. It's very innocent. Yes, of course.
0: Yeah.
1: All right. Are you ready for your big three?
0: No Everclear?
1: No. Well, let me see. Let me try to go back to that.
0: I like Everclear. That's the only reason I'll mention that one.
1: All right. Yeah, we'll do Everclear. Yeah.
0: They're out there, yeah. Still playing.
1: I didn't realize that there was that kind of demand. I'm glad they're out there.
0: I still love Santa Monica, too. I just love
1: it. Oh, yeah, of course.
0: That's a great song.
1: All right. Are you ready for your big
0: Yeah, I'm ready now. Yeah, let's go.
1: Now you are. Now that you've got the Everclear.
2: Yeah. Are you ready? It's the three most important news stories of the day.
3: I hit the trifecta.
2: Well, at least according to Scott Robbins. It's the trifecta on the Markley, Van Camp, and Robbins Show.
1: Robbins, usually Casey's along for the ride, but he vacations with Markley.
0: Yep.
1: It's part of his deal, I guess. It's a very strange contract arrangement, but we still count him down 3-1 like Casey Kasem taught us. Number three, Brittany Griner from the WNBA getting divorced.
0: Oh, it's sad. Connecticut Sun center Brittany Griner. What is she, 7'4" or something? I mean, she's huge. Mm-hmm. And her wife, Sherelle, who's real tiny, called it quits. Brittany, citing the marriage is irretrievably broken. Aren't they all when you decide for this, huh? They married in June of 2018. They were Baylor University students. Brittany, by the way, is seeking joint custody of their 2-year-old son, Bash, B-A-S-H, Bash. So, anyway, they're seeking joint custody on that one. Sherelle, the wife, is 33 years old. She's a lawyer. She was one out there fighting for Brittany's release from prison.
1: I know.
0: And she was fighting like hell to get her out.
1: Mm-hmm.
0: Just to come home and divorce her.
1: Man, terrible.
0: Brittany was found guilty on drug-related charges in Russia. You guys remember that, right? She was in prison for a long time. I shouldn't say a long time, but 10 months for her. That's a long time.
1: Yeah.
0: But at any rate, this was the woman who was fighting legally to get her out. Mm-hmm. Brittany is ordered to pay child support to Johnson. And that's what she's going to do, apparently.
1: Oh, man. But yeah, Biden traded away an actual war criminal.
0: He did. For the release of Brittany Griner, yes.
1: Yeah, Victor Butt is his name.
0: Yes.
1: He was an arms dealer.
0: Yeah.
1: Russian arms dealer, the angel of death or whatever they called him.
0: Biden thought that was a pretty sweet deal at the time.
1: Yeah. It's like,
0: this
1: is the worst trade in the history of the WNBA.
0: Biden apparently got a draft choice out of it, too. But, right. You know. Gets a number one pick ten years from now.
1: Yes.
0: Yeah,
1: we'll be able to get an accused warlord. Right. Yes, in exchange later on. Accused. It's a draft pick, basically.
0: Oh, another warlord.
1: Yeah.
0: Okay.
1: All right. It's the trifecta. Top three stories of the day, according to Scott Robbins. A new mom who's also a TV anchor. Well, became very relatable to a lot of the mothers in the audience.
0: I'm afraid so. Dominique Dillon works at Fox 13 in Memphis. Recently took over the station's weekend broadcast, fell asleep on air during a live newscast, sparking thousands of social media comments, many from viewers that urged the critics.

0: to cut the new mom some slack. Others were like, hey, you got a job to do. What are you doing? So the footage went to us on social media. First, it was flagged by the industry blog FTV Live. Appears to show, doesn't appear to show. I saw her. Her eyes are closed. They throw it at somebody on the street, right?
1: Mm-hmm.
0: Doing a, you know, on-spot TV shot. And they come back, and she doesn't pick up right away. She's sitting there with her eyes closed. eyes closed. All of a sudden, she opens them and moves on, right?
1: Yeah.
0: Now, so a lot of people are like, hey, she's a new mom. I mean, she's not getting any sleep. She's up all night. Show a little grace here. And others were saying, well, hey, get another job then. I mean, you can't do your job. Then, I mean, you know, that's kind of... Well, I'm kind of in, yeah, I know.
1: I'm like,
0: you shouldn't fall asleep on TV, I agree.
1: No, you shouldn't, but also this is a temporary thing for her, right? Once the kid gets a little bit older, it's not like she's got like narcolepsy or is just tired
0: because
1: she's out drinking all night or something.
0: Exactly. None of that. It was just she was a mom. She got tired and she drifted off
1: at
0: the wrong time. I mean, thank God she's not a brain surgeon or something. That could have been worse.
1: I worked with a guy who would fall asleep on the air. I think you did too. I did.
0: Than your dude. But yeah, my guy walked in on, he was sleeping.
1: And
0: the station was off the air. He was sleeping in front of the board. The control board. Unbelievable.
1: I worked with a guy who was who would fill in during a talk show and fall asleep during a segment. But that's because he was on
0: a talk show.
1: Yeah.
0: Oh my god.
1: You know who I'm talking about. I'm not going to name.
0: Oh yeah. I do know. Yeah,
1: he was on some painkillers.
0: That was snoozing away.
1: Yeah.
0: All right. We had 4 years of Joe Biden sleeping on the job. I mean, come on.
1: All right. He was really a glass ceiling breaker then in that case. Joe Biden, for all the sleepy people of America, he was their guy.
0: He was tired.
1: All right, Dan, number one. It's the trifecta top three stories of the day, according to Scott Robbins. Britney Spears suffered a wardrobe mishap.
0: I do this only because, David, you have been telling us for a long time now that Britney Spears should still be under the conservatorship of her parents.
1: Yes.
0: She's out of control of her dad. Well, apparently she decided to do a little horseback riding. And like everything that Britney Spears does, it has to be videoed, right? Mm-hmm. So she's driving around on the horse. She's riding the horse. And she all of a sudden decides, I'm just going to pull my top down, bare it all. So she did that. And, of course, it was on video. And, of course, it ended up online, which it always does.
1: Well, that's by design, yeah.
0: Right, and apparently, you know, Britney, again, hasn't had a hit record for a while, and I guess this is her way of staying, you know, in the public eye, so to speak. But anyway, here's another reckless. I just wanted to mention that because David Van Camp was adamant about his recommendation that she stay.
1: Well, I thought, you know, when I first, I didn't really care that much about the story overall, but then, you know, of course it took on a life of its own, the Free Britney stuff. And then as I was paying attention to this a little bit, at least, just to know what people were talking about, I noticed one thing. A lot of people had a lot of things to say publicly, except for the dad.
0: Yeah.
1: You know, and I'm like, okay, I'm not going to vouch for the guy. I don't know the guy.
0: Right.
1: But I will say that especially after it was ruled, he was, you know, the judge ruled against him. He could have gone out there and gone scorched earth, and he didn't.
0: Never has.
1: And to me, that tells me, he may have faults. I'm sure he does. Who doesn't? But it seems like he really believed that conservatorship was in her best interest, and he loves his daughter.
0: That appears to be true, because since then, man, the wheels have come off a number of times, including the DUI. Dancing with the Knives was interesting, too.
1: Yeah.
0: And again, you're videoing yourself.
1: Yeah.
0: I mean, you want people to see it.
1: Yeah.
0: I mean, a lot of people, crazy people I've known in my time, at least they kind of keep it to themselves.
1: Right.
0: You know?
1: They dance with knives in the privacy of their own home.
0: Yeah, they don't video themselves doing it. Yeah. It's crazy.
1: That's the trifecta, top three stories of the day, according to Scott Robbins. We got Nimrods in the news. We have actually kind of an honest thief to talk about. He says, yep, that was me. You got me. We'll get to that. That's Nimrods in the News and a news update coming up.

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0: right, man, here we go. This is the Markley, Van Camp, and Robin show on Scott Robbins. David Van Camp is over there. Ah, you know, having kids is fun, though, isn't it, David? They say the darndest thing. Your mic's off, dude.
1: Can I make my own son? Nimrod's in the news.
0: You can if you want, because it's a great story.
1: He's four, and it's a great story. They're going to be spending the night with their grandma, and I told them this morning, hey, can you pack for yourselves? You need to pack, you know, for yourselves, because I was busy with other stuff. And, well, he has one of those floor mats for kids, a little rug that has, you know, car routes on it, roads on it that you play on. Yeah. And, yeah, he likes it. It's like outer space and roads. It's a weird thing. Anyway, he packed that, but no underwear.
0: That's a great story, man.
1: So, all right, that's Nimrod's in the news.
0: There you go.
1: Jack, my 4-year-old son.
0: All right, good deal.
1: This is the Markley, Van Camp, and Robin show.

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15: Well, you get Munch and producer Brian. How the heck are you, friend? Welcome to Friday, the glorious almighty weekend. So glad to be with you. Hey, Brian, I got to ask you, I just heard a cut for one of my all-time favorite movies. Now, you're thinking, okay, Munch, when you talk about classics, is it Gone with the Wind? Is it the Ten Commandments? You know, something of that nature. But come on, man, when you talk about fun movies, if Fast Times at Ridgemont High is not there near the top of your movie list, friend, then I don't know what can be. Okay, Animal House is there, too. Caddyshack. But the bottom line, Fast Times, I believe I did hear Spicoli in there lecturing Mr. Hand, his teacher, about, you know, hey, wait a second, if this is your time and I'm here, it's my time too. So, yeah, how many of you have ever ordered a pizza in class? Just curious. I've done some goofy things in high school, although I was a model student, but on occasion you feel a little rebellious. Never ordered food or brought food into a classroom unless it was the cafeteria, which is not really a classroom. I guess it's a classroom. Just like, you know, when I leave here, when I get up in the morning, walk the dogs, just, and it's a classroom of the streets, I always call it, you know. Do I have a PhD? No. Do I have a master's? No. But, you know, I got my degree in streetology, and that's dang close. Friend, you doing good? You have a good week? You ready to kick it out? You know, I always like to tell you, if there's something on your sports card that you want to get off your chest, feel free to buzz us at 330-450-1480, 330-450-1480. Well, Munch, you didn't say anything yet to tick us off, okay? How can we do that? Do I ever tick you off? You know what? I tell you the truth. That's all. Some people say, Munch, you know, when it comes to sports, other things, you're woke. No, you know what? That's a crutch. People use that term as a crutch. You're either right or wrong, or you walk the righteous path. I'm left, I'm right, I'm both. You know, whatever is right, I feel the same way. There was a late, great representative in Washington, D.C., from Northeast Ohio, passed away a few years ago. His name was Steve LaTourette. And used to come on to a morning show frequently that I was blessed to be a part of in the Cleveland area. And he would always say, you know what? Wow, we would say to him, you voted on this, but that's not what your party was leaning toward. And he goes, you know what? My party can't tell me what to vote for if something's good for my constituents and they want me to vote for something that's bad for them. So that's just simply me, all right? If it's right, it's right. It's wrong, and I go from there. 330-450-1480, all pumped up. You know what? When the Guardians don't play a game, are you like this too? I get a little Jones in, man. You know, because to me, baseball is the ultimate. Baseball is the ultimate sports. There's a young woman named Sarah Langs who works for ESPN. Actually, from MLB.com. I'm sorry. Because I go to both those sites for a lot of sports news, sports knowledge, sports wisdom. And sadly, and Brian, this will just send a shiver down your spine. In her late 20s, she was diagnosed with ALS, Lou Gehrig's disease. To this day, I would say she's anywhere from 29 to 31, something of that nature, named Sarah Langs, at Langs on Sports on X. And she just came up with a saying a few years ago. So, you know what? Someone has asked her a question, but why do you do this for baseball? Why do you do that? Don't do that for other sports. Why do you do this and that? She goes, you know why? It's simple. Baseball is the best. And I know football runs rampant in Northeast Ohio. Heck, we're the home of the Pro Football Hall of Fame and Museum. And by the way, shout out to the folks over there. It's good to see something finally being done on that far north addition to the property there, where it seemed like water slides were just sitting in a vacant gravel lot for the longest time. No, really, it was a bad look. That's a great building. That's a world-known building, world-known facility. You got all the flags out there. And how cool is Larry Fitzgerald, Roger Craig, Adam Vinatieri, Drew Brees, and Luke Kuechly doing their thing when they go into the Hall of Fame? Brian, you're going to love this. I have 10 relatives. How do I keep count of them? Well, my sister-in-law and her husband are in Charlotte. He's from Philadelphia. She's from Coshocton, Ohio. Moved down there 30 years ago, and also she says, well, wow, she got a great job, and she stayed. Well, they got married. They had 3 kids, so they each got married. So I'm doing the math on this quickly, friend. There's 8 of them, and 2 of them have children. There's 10 of them. But she texted me the other day, and she goes, I'm at a Greek restaurant for lunch with my husband, and Luke Kuechly's in here. What do I say to him? I said, say congratulations on making the Hall. But wait till he's done eating. Brian, you've probably seen this before. I know, you know, on a minor scale, Kenny, JT, Pam will be out and about town having a bite to eat. And people want to say hi. They want to greet him. Heck, you'll be out and about having a bite to eat. People want to meet you and see you. And it's happened to me on occasion. Why? I don't know. They probably feel sorry for me. But, you know, it seems like whenever somebody, you're just getting ready to take a bite of a sandwich, or you have some food on a fork, or you're eating ribs and you're just all sloppy with your hands. Joe Thomas actually gave me a dissertation on this years ago. The, of course, Hall of Fame left tackle for the Cleveland Browns, no doubt one of the greatest players ever to play for that franchise. And said, you know what? What you do, you got to hide. If you're out at a public event, like a charity event, this and that, and you're hungry, especially if they have stuff like Swedish meatballs and things of that nature, you got to hide behind. Find a pillar. Find a pole. Find a table that's off to the side because, you know what, people want to talk to you. They want to ask your opinion on things, which is an honor, and I agree with him wholeheartedly. But you still want to eat, and whenever you're eating something sloppy, Bri, that's when somebody wants to come and they put their hand out to you. Well, what do you do? Sometimes I'll shoot my left hand out to them because I only have 2 fingers on them and flips them out, so I don't want to do that, okay? But you don't know what to do, so that's what I always think that's interesting. So I told my sister-in-law, I said, just remember, don't go up to wait till he's done eating. She goes, what if he pays his bill and leaves real quick? I said, then you missed out. I said, better to, you know, catch him then. And she goes, bang. She went up to him and said, hey, Luke, congratulations on making the Hall. And he said,

Oh, thank you. You know what I mean? They're Charlotte fans, or Carolina Panthers fans. So they know the guys. And he was with Greg Olsen, actually, their former tight end, too. So that's a pretty cool story. You know what? Things just start to roll, don't they, sometimes? Here I started talking Guardians and Jonesing because the guards weren't on, and we weren't on yesterday, and then bang. All of a sudden, some thoughts come through this warped mind of mine. I will tell you this, too, about being out and about. So my oldest daughter is a hedge fund queen in Manhattan. She also does a lot of investments. She's out to dinner at an Italian restaurant. The Lakers are in town playing the Knickerbockers. And lo and behold, who's at a table two over from her? It's LeBron James. I'm trying to think who LeBron was with. It was with one of the guards, the white guards, the guy who drops threes like we're getting up in the middle of the night to hit the bathroom. His name will come to me. Is it Reeves, Austin Reeves? And he said, they're having dinner. And her boss said, well, your dad knows him. I mean, he's not my best friend, but we're acquainted. And he goes, go over and say hi. She goes, she remember the match, but she goes, you can't while he's eating dinner. Especially an Italian dinner, you know, a spoon, you know, a fork full of pasta, spaghetti noodles wrapped around him, you know, pushed against the spoon so you could put it down. She goes, I'll catch him before he leaves. And sure enough, as she got up and walked towards the table, because they finished before my daughter and her business partners, she said there was a rather large gentleman that she didn't notice that came out of nowhere and said, Mr. James is not, you know, not signing any autographs. She goes, oh, I didn't want to get an autograph. I just wanted to say, you know, shout him a hello for my dad. So I texted my dad that he was a couple of tables away from him. And he goes, who's your dad? She goes, you know, once bishop. He goes, hold on. Whenever said something to me, got a big smile on his face. He said, tell your dad thank you. And what was the thank you for? Well, we're going to talk to Tim Alcorn about this at 3:30. The thank you was when he left the first time, was I upset? No, I was more than upset. I was furious. Especially because he strung people out. And really played everybody, anybody who hung banners on every overpass between where he got on the highway there in Fairlawn off of 77 to the city of Cleveland. People mobilized and outside the offices where his business consultancy was, and his business with Rich Paul and those cats. And, you know, it's just everybody begging him to stay. And to go on TV to the lackey, the bootlicker, Jim Gray, and have him MC that was just really, it was a thing of shame. And I'll be the first to tell you, I didn't want him to win anything. Not a dang thing when he was with Miami. Here's what I likened it to. And Brian, I know that, you know, we're adults listening to the show on down the line, even me, for the most part. But here's what I liken LeBron leaving, going to Miami, to some friend of yours, a buddy of yours, steals your gal, Bri. And what does he do? He moves across the street from you, and he leaves the windows open all the time, okay? The curtains open, and bingo. Yeah, he gets intimate with this gal, with your former gal, with the windows open so you can see him. That's what I felt, what he did to the city of Cleveland. He came back. He got us the championship that we asked for. And I'm going to let the next chapter, when he went to the Lakers, hey, I was fine. I cheered for the Lakers. He got us our championship. This time around, I'm not quite so sure. So at 3:30, Tim Alcorn perhaps could set me straight or help me out. Maybe he'll be my psychiatrist for the day. But it was interesting. Because LeBron did get us the championship as I slowed down and calmed down just a little bit. And when he went to the Lakers, I understood what happened there. I mean, come on, you go to great franchises. I think the Cavaliers are a very, very good franchise. I wouldn't put them up in the pantheon of great franchises in the NBA. I wouldn't put Miami up there either. Wouldn't put Philadelphia up there either, but I'd put the Lakers. I'd put the Knickerbockers. Celtics. So those are the great Golden State, even though we ended one of their runs. But the bottom line is that, you know, it's just fascinating. It's interesting. As I go back to when my daughter approached this table, and she goes, wow, what do you want to thank him for? He goes, quote, unquote, he never got personal. And when LeBron left, no, I never got personal. I just stated facts that he pimped us, okay? And that's exactly what he did to the fans in the city of Cleveland, the city that nurtured him, to Northeast Ohio, to his brothers and sisters in Akron, too.

0: with other families, and bang, that gave him his foundation. That was one of the reasons why he's given back so much to the city of Akron. Something people don't know. Something people don't know. Over the holidays, and I was asked not to make this public, it's been a couple of years now, that what he'll do with his guys from his marketing firm, Chris Paul, Rennie Mims, Maverick Carter, is that he'll send them to supermarkets to the inner city in Akron and in Cleveland with a Black American Express. I've never seen one. I've never held one. I will never have one, okay? Well, Black American Express pretty much gives you the key to the city, doesn't it? It's just, you know, there's no limit on it because you can pay whatever your bill's going to be. And it's kind of cool, Brian, that they'll go into supermarkets, look, ask for the manager, and say, you know what? From 3 o'clock in the afternoon to 5 o'clock, any purchase that comes through, run this card now, trust you, and just put the totals on there and send, you know, it's going on the card. So, you know, risk-free for you. And then they would just say, well, if somebody asks who is this from, just say Santa Claus or your guardian angel, whichever two you want to use. And that's pretty cool. So, yes, LeBron does things like that. But, no, I never got personally left. Didn't attack him personally. What is their attack with him? Attack to him personally? But he had one speeding ticket when he was here. Not fooling around on Savannah ever. Marrying Savannah. That's huge. That's huge. There's a legendary football coach, high school football coach in Northeast Ohio by the name of Jeff Rotsky. Jeff has won everywhere he has coached. We're going to go further north to Cuyahoga County now. And Jeff Rotsky has coached at South High School. Took that program back. That's Cleveland City School, which is no longer in existence. Southside Flyers. He went to Chanel, the Firebirds, Bam Childress and those guys, and had a state championship there. Went on to Cleveland Heights and rebuilt that program. Went to Euclid and rebuilt that program. Now he's at Villa Angela St. Joe. And is giving the Ohio State Buckeyes Bo Jackson, okay? I never forget getting a call from Jeff Rotsky, Bo Jackson, freshman year. And he goes, you know, Lunch, have I ever called you and told you about a player I've had? I said, never. He goes, the kid's only a freshman, but barring injury, he's going to be as special as they come. And we've seen what Bo Jackson could do. But Jeff Rotsky told me when he see his former players, his former student athletes, when he saw them out and about, whether it's at a mall or at a movie theater or at a restaurant, you know, they're hanging with their buddies. That's very cool. He says, but something that touched him more than anything else when he'd be over at Beachwood Place or one of these shopping strips, being Velton Village for that sake. And he said, when people come up to him, say, coach, say, hey, how are you, Joe? How are you, Pete? How are you, Sam? Because I want you to come over and meet my wife and my son. And, you know, the kid was being a stroller. But he goes, you know, just those words, I want you to meet my wife and my son, just showed him that, he goes, you know, I had more pride about that than I did any accomplishment he made on a football field, in school with the grades, on down the line. And that just shows you. And LeBron has talked the talk and walked the walk with that. And it's a very cool thing. So, yes, we talked about not bothering people when they're eating dinner, especially high-profile athletes. Let them finish or catch them before the food comes. Actually, let them finish because they're there with some other folks and they want to get it done. Let's go back to the Guardians where we start. You know what? Let's do this. Let's take a short break. We'll come back again at 3:30-ish. But shortly after 3:30, we'll talk to Tim Alcorn. I'll get into the LeBron a little bit more with him. But, friend, it's such a treat being with you here on a Friday. In for Kenny and JT, the Kenny and JT Show. Nowhere else on the Marconi, up for the Marconi Award-winning station, the legendary. I think it's pretty dang cool, friend. I'm honored to be sitting in here. Who sits here, JT or Kenny, usually? JT?
1: Kenny.
0: Also, I'm in Kenny's chair. Gosh dang it, Kenny. Thank you, bro. It is News Talk 1480. Yes, I am a little crazy. WHBC.
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0: From News Talk 1480 WHBC, two camp men remain hospitalized after receiving burn and other injuries in the explosion of a house on Bonnet Place Northeast early yesterday morning. Three garages have come down, at least two homes in the process of coming down. A handful of families getting assistance from Canton for All Peoples, mainly for safety's sake. You're advised to stay out of the area. City of Canton has some job openings. One of them has been tough to fill. We're looking for a chief building official. There's one option Mayor Bill Shearer looked at briefly, but determined it wasn't a good idea.
1: I could merge with the county, but I do not want to do that. We're the largest city in the county. You know, we need to have our own building department, have our own autonomy.
0: City Council has approved increasing the average pay for that CBO job by 32%. According to the city's website, the Canton Recycle Center is reopening for Tuesday and Friday appointments on August 7th, a week from today. Work being done to update the Schroyer Avenue Southwest facility. AccuWeather says tonight partly cloudy and humid, the upper 60s. Tomorrow mainly cloudy, an afternoon thunderstorm, the low 80s. Jim Michaels, WHBC News.
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11: Well, thank you, Skip. You know, interesting, Brian, I was invited, was it 2 weeks ago Wednesday, down to Ohio Stadium Columbus to see AC/DC. And you know what, man? I'm not into the stadium shows. They're great. I mean, 65,000 people would attest to the fact that they were great. I love AC/DC. One of the moments, and again, just a kid from Slavic Village and Lee Harvard in Cleveland. Like I call myself, the square of seven-finger dude in Northeast Ohio, okay? But I got to bring AC/DC on stage at the whatever it was at the time. It wasn't the gun that was passed then. Might have been Rocket Mortgage Fieldhouse. And got to bring him on stage. But backstage, Brian, the lead singer, came up to me and goes, you know, if you don't say two words that we would lose our license if I told you what they were, you can't bring us on stage. I said, well, dude, that's not my scene, man. You know, we'll get them rocking and rolling. We'll get them up for you. So I said, you know, then I can't do it. And he started laughing and gave me like a bro hug. And he goes, oh, I'm only kidding you. You don't want to do it. I just want to see if you would do it or not. And I said, well, no, I've got principles. You know what I mean?
12: You're talking about the lead singer of AC/DC?
11: Yeah.
12: Brian Johnson?
11: Yeah, Brian Johnson.
12: Big guy.
11: Yeah.
12: And he gave you a hug?
11: He gave me a bro hug, yeah. Ooh. And it wasn't sweaty before the show. So I got out and brought him on stage, and it was very, very cool. But I got to, you know, now if I'm going to go to a show, I like to go to the Palace Theater in Canton, you know, Akron Civic, stuff like that. In fact, I'm going to go to a little club on my way home today called the 5 o'clock on Detroit Road in Lakewood to see a buddy's band. But, yeah, you know, I'm more or less, I'll go to an arena. I'll go to, like, the Rock, whatever it is.
12: Well, the thing about stadium shows is you could be a mile away.
11: Yeah. Yeah, no, they've got the screens, this and that. Nah. You're part of the activity. But you know what? I've been part of the activity many, many times. Many, many times. But just had to throw that out there. But by the way, friend, before Brian's going to give us the Guardians starting lineup today, and I'm going to... Stephen Vogt knows more about baseball. Forgot more about baseball than I know, okay? However, when the team wins, and he's manager here two years in a row. I talked about theater concerts. Well, Friday, November 20th at the Palace Theater in downtown Canton, as part of the theater's 100th anniversary celebration, you're going to love this. In the Heartland is going to be playing. Features local musician Eric Brook and former Michael Stanley Band guitarist Gary Powers. He shreds. He shreds. This is a good, good band. No, it's a great, great band. All paying tribute to dear friend Michael. So what we're going to do, we'll give you a shot to go see him. You and a friend, you and a bud, you and a significant other. We'll do that shortly after 4 o'clock. You're going to have to earn it. Because what's the LeBron say? Nothing is given. It's all earned here in Northeast Ohio. So we're going to make him do that. Okay, Brian, I'm going to stay calm. I'm going to have a sip of my coffee with Carpe Diem. And I'm going to have you give us the Guardians starting lineup.
12: And as we traditionally do here on the show, is when we give the lineup, we play a Guardian song written and performed by Eric Brook.
11: Come on. Can we play it now? I love that Brian's got this blank-eating grin on his face.
12: Well, it's so cool that you segued from Eric Brook, part of In the Heartland, to Eric Brook doing this song for us.
11: Canton proud, brother. Bulldog pride citywide.
12: Guardians. Guardians. So here's the lineup.
11: Okay, Stephen, now I'm going to concentrate.
12: All right, Stephen Kwan out of the leadoff spot.
11: Okay.
12: He's way down here.
11: He's hitting 10 points higher than Jose, our Hall of Famer.
12: I know. But Angel Martinez, no slouch, is leading off in right field.
11: I'm fine with that.
12: Jose Ramirez batting second at third base. Chase DeLauder batting third, the DH. Reese Hoskins in his 173 batting average is your first baseman hitting cleanup. But this team doesn't have a true cleanup hitter.
11: No, so I mean, when Bezzano's hit cleanup before, yeah, and Rocchio's hit cleanup before.
12: It's number four. It's the four hole. Whatever. Brian Rocchio hitting fifth, playing short. David Fry will be in left field hitting sixth. Travis Bezzano playing second, hitting seventh, hitting eighth behind the dish. Austin Hedges and Stephen Kwan has free-falled all the way down again back to the ninth spot.
11: Well, it's
12: and
11: not,
12: playing center field.
11: Not because he hasn't been producing, okay? Kwani has got his mojo working together. But he doesn't hit home runs. He doesn't hit the ball hard. Just that. You know what? I don't care if he hits singles every time up. Okay?
12: He's like Jose. He's a playmaker.
11: Yeah. And, you know, he's important. He's a glue guy for the team. Mm-hmm. Now, Jose does need to pick the stick up a little bit, my friend. And I'm going to take a short break. No rush. When we come back, we're going to speak to Tim Alcorn. Such a treat being with you, friend. I'm enjoying it, and I hope you are, too. I know you are. Well, let's hope you are. Mark Bush Bishop in for Kenny and JT. Nowhere else, friend. On News Talk 1480, WHBC.
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5: Larry Fitzgerald's road to the Pro Football Hall of Fame started as a first-round pick, third overall in 2004 by the Cardinals. 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He's also a member of the NFL's 100th Anniversary All-Time Team. Fitzgerald won the Walter Payton NFL Man of the Year Award in 2016, and now he's being inducted into the Pro Football Hall of Fame as part of the class of 2026. 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
25: Here's your AccuWeather forecast. This afternoon, expect a mix of clouds and sun with a high temperature of 86. Tonight will be mainly clear with a low around 67. Tomorrow will bring mostly cloudy skies with a chance of a thunderstorm in the afternoon, reaching a high of 82. Tomorrow night will be humid with periods of rain and thunderstorms and a low of 68. Sunday will continue with humid conditions featuring more periods of rain and thunderstorms and a high of 78. With the AccuWeather forecast, I'm meteorologist Jason Caterina for News Talk 1480 WHBC.
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11: All right, of course, 1480 WHBC is your home for Cavaliers basketball, Stark County and beyond. And the man that you hear calling those games and getting a really a well-deserved break over the summer, Although, just like all of us, I'm sure this gentleman would have liked to have gone further into the NBA season. But, hey, went pretty far as it is. It's none other than Mr. Tim Alcorn. Tim, good afternoon to you, my friend. Welcome to Friday.
0: Munch, my great friend for many years. Great to talk to you and look forward to a Cavs conversation. Although I just finished up, I walked out the door of a Cavs chat with a local community here in Lorain County. So I go from that to this.
11: Well, you know, that's very good. And as I like to say, hashtag all the time, Lorain proud. That's you and me and many, many others. Just, you know, love that area. And I've got to tell you this, Tim, too, is that the cities, the area of Lorain, they get a bad shake. Those cities are full of great people. And we could even go on and further. You know, now that I'm doing I signed on again this year for high school football and basketball in Lorain County. And, you know, when you're making a drive down to Keystone High School or the Black River or out to Firelands, you know what, man? That is America at its finest, brother.
0: Oh, absolutely, especially during the football season as, you know, the sun is setting and you got the changing of the colors of the leaves. And it's just, yeah, there's nothing like it. I always say there is nothing like Friday night high school football. It's great in Lorain County, and certainly down there in Stark County, they know a little bit about their high school football as well.
11: Thank you, 100-fold. And like I always like to say, Bulldog pride citywide, although some Tigers fans would disagree with that. You know what? I've always learned when I'm going on 47 years, August 15th will be my anniversary in this business, that you always hit him with the hardest one first, okay? And I've got to ask you this, and he's a dear friend too. How much did Mike Anzi have to do with, I know he had something to do with Dean Wade coming over, but with LeBron making the call to go play for the Sixers?
0: Well, as you said, Mike Anzi's a great friend of mine. You mentioned how long you've been around. I've been around a long time. I called Mike's games when he was a Bulldog, but of Olmsted Falls.
11: Oh, go on. You know what, brother? I got to jump in. My dad, and this is how I got really, really, you know, into sports even more so. But he'd come home from the plant, you know, pretty dirty, pretty not a lot of sanitary in a metal stamping plant, you know, conditions at those times. And come home, have a beverage, we'd have dinner, and he'd pick up either the press or the plane dealer. I was still a big print guy. And he would look in the fall for high school football games. And we'd go to a different game. He leaned heavily towards the Benedictine Bengals. And same thing in basketball. You know, I was blessed to be able to do that with my oldest son and oldest daughter. We made many a trip to follow Mike Anzi in high school and watch him play. He was worth it, wasn't he?
0: Oh, just an incredible high school basketball player, and was runner-up to LeBron as Ohio Mr. Basketball. And, of course, that's been well documented now. But Mike and I are very, very tight. But to your question, Munch, he's done an incredible job in his short time in Philly. I mean, obviously, LeBron is what everybody's talking about. But the acquisition of Jaylen Brown, I mean, to me, that's a heist to get him for Boston for what the Sixers had to give up. The signing of Dean Wade, the signing of Anthony Simons. So did LeBron go to Philly because of Mike Anzi? I don't know if it was strictly because of Mike. I certainly think the acquisition of Jaylen Brown to that roster had a lot to do with it. And certainly Mike has put together a roster now that is one of the best in the Eastern Conference.
11: 100% hands down. And it disturbs me. I side with the fans so many times, and I think one of the, just like the money ball to me is a sham in baseball. I think I know the trust of process has been a sham on the fans and Phillies since that's been instituted, but I don't think they'll trust the process anymore. I've got to hit you with this. You know, and we ruled out the Celtics last year, and Tim Alcorn speaking to us, the voice of the Cleveland Cavaliers, and much, much more, is that we ruled out the Celtics last year, of course, when Tatum was, you know, did not play for the majority of the season. What the heck are they doing, Tim?
0: That's a great question. I tend to think, and again, this is just me. I don't have my inside sources and all that.
11: I treasure your opinion.
0: I tend to think from what I read and hear that there's a little bit of space. There's a chasm now with Brad Stevens and Joe Mazzulla in the fact that Joe Mazzilla, I just think, is absolutely 100% sold on this three-ball, jack up as many as you can, the analytics. And I'm not sure Brad Stevens is as bought into that concept as Joe Mazzilla is. Now, it did get them a championship a couple of years ago. You can't deny that.
11: Right.
0: But I also think Brad Stevens wants to kind of reconfigure that Boston roster and not have it so dependent on that three-ball. So we'll see how that plays out. But number one, it was a huge salary purge. I mean, that's why they totally reconstructed the roster last year. But the trading of Jaylen Brown, I thought that was fascinating. But I do think they're starting to be some space between the front office and Joe Mazzilla there.
11: Tim Alcorn is speaking with us. You know, and I've got to hit you with this. And I am not, I know he won the MVP a few years back. But to me, one of the most overhyped players, and this is Mark Munch-Bishop's talking, not Tim Alcorn, in the NBA. And to me, he has the IQ, NBA IQ of a banana slug, is Joel Embiid. And I just wonder what LeBron's going to do when late in the game, when it's on the line, Embiid grabs a rebound, dribbles up court himself, doesn't give the ball to a guard. And to me, Maxey is the main spark plug on that team. Dribbles the ball up court, jacks a three, misses it badly, falls back on his butt, and the team run, other team gets a rebound and runs past him on the other side. I don't know. You know, to me, the Embiid would be a detriment. How does LeBron react to something like that, Tim?
0: Well, it's going to be interesting. I don't think this is something that just right out of training camp and in the preseason and start of the regular season, they're going to dominate people because it is going to take time. You've got talented players. Don't get me wrong. You mentioned Maxey and McComb and now LeBron and Joel Embiid when he's healthy. And, of course, that's been the thing throughout his career much. When he's healthy, he's supremely talented. Now, if they can keep him basically upright through the regular season so
11: I
0: that
11: like
0: he
11: that.
0: Is healthy. Yeah, so that he is healthy going into the playoffs. Nobody has ever questioned his talent level. But will it mesh with LeBron? In the end, you've got one basketball. And you've got guys that want to score points, that want to be ball dominant. Now, Nick Nurse is, I think, going to have a real challenge with that. But
11: ooh,
0: better to have that challenge than, man, there's no talent on this team because that's not the case with Philly.
11: 100% correct on that one. You know, it's interesting to know, too, is that how many minutes is LeBron James? This version of LeBron James, how many years in? How many minutes was he suited for a basketball game, an NBA game at the highest level?
0: Well, it's interesting because the Lakers had said for the past couple of years, we need to reduce his minutes. We need to get those minutes
11: right
0: down. He's running on 40, 41-year-old legs. And yet in the end, there he was, mid-30s, high 30s. But to me, I think Nick Nurse and Philly and that whole organization will try to do what the Lakers did and reduce those minutes. Heck, they may reduce the number of games to try to save him. Nobody has beaten Father Time. Now, LeBron has come pretty doggone close so far. What he has done at his age, he's not the high-flying LeBron that he was in his 20s. We all understand that. But he's still incredibly effective. But at some point, you got to wonder when it will all catch up with him. And will it be this year? Will it be next year? Who knows? But they're going to really, I think, manage those minutes and manage those games so that he is fresh. And as I mentioned earlier, Embiid is healthy to get to postseason. This is all about the postseason for Philly.
11: It has to be. Tim Alcorn joining us, the voice of the Cleveland Cavaliers. Tim, were you surprised when LeBron chose Philadelphia as his final stop? I felt for certain, and maybe it's the Cleveland bias and me, Northeast Ohio bias, thought for certain he'd come back, quote-unquote, home. Were you shocked? Were you surprised?
0: 100%.
11: Wow.
0: I was stunned. I was stunned. Again, not that I had an inkling or I had a feeling or inside sources. I was surprised that he went to a fourth team. I thought it was down to Cleveland and Miami.
11: Right.
0: Certainly everybody thought it was Cleveland. And I thought, you know, maybe Miami and then going down there with Giannis and Bam and, you know, him and Pat Riley appear to have mended fences and maybe one more go-round with the Heat. And I even had Golden State ahead of Philly. Again, just a gut feeling because of the relationship, the friendship that he has with Steph Curry and with Draymond Green. Those guys are tight. Philly would have been number four on my list of four. So, yeah, when that news broke, I was shocked. I really was.
11: Tim Elkhorn joining us on the Kenny and JT show. Much sitting in for Kenny and JT. I know you're heading to the Guardians game tonight, but let's talk about our wine and gold. Let's talk about our Cavaliers. Tim, first and foremost, tell us about this new Euro that we have, Mario Hezonja.
0: Yeah, I mean, he was the number five pick in the draft a few years back and kind of bounced around the league and so decided to work on his game over in Europe. And he did, especially from long distance. This is a guy in Europe that took his three-point shooting and dramatically improved it. And, of course, for the Cavaliers and really the whole NBA becoming three-point-centric and dominant, that's huge. So a veteran player now, I mean, he's in his early 30s. So a guy the Cavaliers feel can contribute to this basketball team. And what role? Well, that's what training camp and preseason's all about. But if you bring in a guy that can knock down shots, that's going to be a huge benefit. And I think with a guy like James Harden running the point, and I mentioned the speaking engagement that I just finished up with here, and I mentioned it in that engagement. Listen, I think that Harden-Mitchell backcourt does need a full season. It was tough to integrate James Harden at the trade deadline and then still battling injuries, not with James, but with the team coming down the stretch, and now you're forced into the playoffs. Give that backcourt a full year to see what it can do. And, yeah, I do think he could play a major part insofar as this signing is concerned.
11: Tim, I'm looking at the team, of course, with the losses, but we have to look at what we have because it's still a very, very, very strong team. That's three varies in there. The youngsters are going to have to contribute. I'm talking Proctor, Porter Jr., Tomlin, Tyson. But you know who else has to come through on a nightly basis? Mr. Mobley. Now, I'm not taking thrown shade at him, but he has times late in the game where you know, balls will bounce off his hands. I don't let him do something silly. But to me, he's such a talent, such a stud that he needs to play that way constantly for as long as he's in the game.
0: No, Munch, I don't argue your point there. I mean, you tend to forget Evan Mobley's now going into his sixth year
11: right
0: in the NBA. So, and as I said, I don't argue your point that he needs to be that dominant player. And you so often have heard Kobe Altman and Kenny Atkinson say, and I'm paraphrasing somewhat, but the Cavs will be a championship team when Evan Mobley reaches that elite level, when he becomes the best player on the team. And so I think this is a huge season for Evan Mobley. The Cavaliers have invested in him, not only with the max contract, but saying that he's a centerpiece to this organization. So I think, yes, a critical year for Evan Mobley. There's no doubt about it.
11: And what about, I mentioned the kids, too, and Porter Jr. and Tomlin and Tyson and Proctor. These guys could play. I know they can.
0: No doubt. I mean, Jalen Tyson, when he was playing significant minutes last year, Munch, he was a valuable contributor. And I think Proctor really opened up some eyes. So, yeah, the Cavs have a lot of faith in those two. They want to see how they grow and how they develop. I think Tyson is really going to be an impact player for the Cavaliers this year. And I do believe Proctor will have even more influence when he has time on the floor. That being said, Munch, I don't think this Cavs roster, as we're talking about it today, is the roster the Cavs will bring into training camp and preseason. They will make some moves. They just had to wait, like the entire sports world and NBA had to wait, to see what the decision part do was going to be. And now once that decision has been made, everything's been clarified, believe me, I think Kobe Altman and Brandon Weems and the rest of the organization, they're working the phones, and there will be a couple of moves made.
11: Definitely very confident in those gentlemen, too. Tim Elkhorn joining us. Tim, I'll tell you what. Love the, you know, if there's something involved with Cleveland sports, I'm going to tune it in. But Malik Thomas opened some eyes, our 34th overall pick in the NBA draft this past year.
0: He sure did, out in Las Vegas. Well, the word on Malik was when he came out, he can shoot it. There's going to be other areas of his game that are going to need some work, mm-hmm. but he can shoot the basketball, and that was on display in Vegas. Now, one thing about Vegas, Munch, you do have to take it with a grain of salt.
11: Please.
0: You can always find out who can't play in the NBA by watching the Summer League. There are some guys in the Summer League, you go, okay, he's not going to make it. Now, there's other guys in the Summer League that play very, very well. So at least it gives you the opportunity to see them play at that level, and they come through. Now, Malik's a rookie, but again, he opened eyes as far as, number one, shooting the basketball, and number two, having no fear. I mean, he wasn't intimidated whatsoever by the circumstances or the surroundings out there in Sin City. So, yeah, I think the Cavs may have stolen somebody in Malik Thomas, and they're high on him. He'll be a developmental guy. But, you know, the guys that play for Calipari, somehow or another, they become very solid NBA players, and I think Malik Thomas has that type of future.
11: Now, you know, I'm not going to give him any whoop-pick suey, though, when I'm at the game. You know that.
0: I would hope you wouldn't, Munch.
11: Tim Alcorn joining us on News Talk 1480 WHBC. Tim, before we part ways, you know, I've always figured in every sport and every team, in every city, it just doesn't go with Cleveland, there's always an unfair whipping boy. By that, I'll give you some examples. To me, Tim Couch was just a courageous quarterback, a lot better than his team's records he played for. He got the bejeebers beaten out of him constantly. All he did was get up, clap his hands, go back to the huddle, okay? He got planted like Turkey Joe Jones planting Bradshaw years ago, and he still popped up and got it done. You know, he was an unfair whipping boy. People cheered when Derek Anderson, you know, went down with a broken leg, and he bailed his team out from the debacle of our homeboy Charlie Fry. And you know what? Another whipping boy early in the season, and since we're on Cavs, we're going to stay there, was Jared Allen. And Jared Allen, to me, silenced all his detractors. Gosh dang it, I like that kid, and I like his style of play.
0: And I mentioned you've got to give Harden and Mitchell a full year. I can't wait to see once Harden
11: yes.
0: and Allen really collaborate through preseason and into the early season, because you could see that chemistry developing. Like, Jared Allen loved having that point guard that could either thread the needle and get it to him in that low block or throw that lob, and Allen at the rim with the finish. And I agree with you. I think Jared Allen has taken some unfair knocks. He has been inconsistent. I will say that. I mean, to say that honestly. But when Jared Allen plays with the energy and the passion that we've seen him play with, he can be dominant. And I think James Harden will bring that out in Jared Allen. You know, Jim Jones, and I love Jim. I'm going to miss not being with him this season.
11: You and me
0: but
11: both.
0: Jim would always say, you got to get it to the big guy. You got to get it to the big guy. Get them going. And I think James Harden will be that guy to get it to Jared Allen early in games this year to get Jared going and fuel him.
11: You know, it's interesting, too, and I'm not telling you anything you don't know, but, you know, Jim sometimes, and of course we're talking about your partner who stepped away, Jim Jones, and I know you're going to miss him terribly, is that when I was with the flagship for the team, you know, had Jim on a few times, it was, you know, per schedules that were made, and the first time I had him on, he was a little leery. Who's this goofball, you know, this crazy guy talking to me? But you know what's neat? I mentioned Al McGuire. The late, great Al McGuire, how he was one of the first guys to stick up for players when they were leaving school early for the NBA. And he said, you know what? I can't get down on any of these players until I look into their family's refrigerator and see what kind of food is there. And you know who he was talking about? He was talking about our dear friend Jim Jones when he said that.
0: Oh, no doubt. Yeah, they were very close. And it was Al McGuire. It was Al McGuire that told Jim Jones, you have to leave Marquette now. And it may have cost Marquette a national championship, not to go through that whole story. But
11: right.
0: Jim didn't want to leave. And Al McGuire was like, no, to your point, I've seen your refrigerator. We'll be fine. Now, they didn't end up winning the whole thing, but it was Al McGuire that basically had Jim Jones's best interest at heart.
11: You know, that's pretty cool. You always don't see that. You know, and going back to Mike Gansey, I'm flashing back to when West Virginia played at the Cleveland State Convocation Center in the NCAAs. Remember their big center, Pitt Stoggle, the tattooed-up guy from the hills of West Virginia? And, boy, Mike just brought – he brought the entire city of Homestead Falls with him to watch that game. You know that?
0: I was at that game. And, of course, they took on Chris Paul in Wake Forest.
11: Yes.
0: At CSU. It was a great game, and the fans were going absolutely nuts. Yeah, I was there with you, Munch. I don't know if we were sitting together, but we were both at the same game, yes.
11: You know, it's to me, and, you know, I've always say fall is my favorite time of year. Is, you know, the NBA is starting up, NHL is starting up, college football, pro football, the baseball is coming to fruition. But to me, after sliced bread, Tim, is that the greatest invention to mankind is the NCAA March Madness.
0: Oh, there's nothing like March Madness, absolutely, because you conjure up images and memories and calls and players, and it just leaves that lasting impression. It's special.
11: You know, you could go back to, you know, as soon as you said that about the Murmurs, you're thinking of Villanova. I think Howard Porter Jr. was their big stud, knocking off Georgetown, or just the Fab Five, and Mr. Weber calling a timeout that they didn't have, and we can go on and on and think. I mean, look at this is something too. Always guard the inbounder. Look at Grant Hill to Leitner, right?
0: There you go. That's exactly right. The long bomb, and of course, you know, you've got Leitner that turns around and hits that shot, an indelible image for me. We could go on forever. Jim Valvano running around looking for somebody to hug. It's just one of the great memories of March Madness. Valvano flying around that floor going, I got to hug somebody.
11: Tim, I'm just saying, if you could see Brian and I, producer Brian and me, right, we have the biggest smiles on our face. I've abused you today. You know what, though, I wanted to say about guarding the inbounder? The Honorable Brad Sellers, of course, mayor of Warrensville Heights, grabbed me one time at a lunch. He goes, Munch, if you remember anything in life about basketball, always guard the inbounder. He goes, you know what? When Jordan hit his shot, I was not guarded. Jordan walked by me, winked, and goes, hit me on my second move. And he goes, bang, it was easy to do. And even a few years ago, when Dennis Gate was at Cleveland State, he had a 7'2" gentleman who rarely played. There was a play late in the game when the game depended on it. He just said, go out there and do jumping jacks in front of the guy inbounding the ball. Always guard the inbounder, Tim.
0: That's exactly right. I mean, I think if Rick Pitino, who was coaching Kentucky in that great game against Duke, I think if he had to do it over, he'd put somebody in front of Grant Hill.
11: Oh, Tim, you're amazing, man. I kept you too long. I know you're going to head to the Guardians game tonight, but I've got one more thing to hit you with. Bring us home a winner tonight, okay?
0: Well, as Joe Tate would always say to me, Timothy, your name is not in a box score.
11: Oh.
0: So I'll have nothing to do with the outcome.
11: And, you know, I remember that on a nightly basis when I'm calling the minor league crushers games or doing high school games. And, my gosh, now you're giving me goosebumps again thinking about Joe. Tim, as always, it's a pleasure, my friend. You're a treat. And you know what? We're dang lucky to have you as a voice of the Cavaliers and have you as a stalwart in Northeast Ohio.
0: Munch, you're too kind. I appreciate it, and have a great weekend. It's good to hear your voice and good to talk to you again, my friend.
11: Appreciate you, sir. Thank you so much. Tim Alcorn, an amazing man, an even better human being. You know, Brian, I look at that all the time. You know, is he a good coach? Is he a great coach? Yeah. You know what? Is he this or that? But you know what? Is he a good human being? No, he's a great human being. And to me, that's the most important thing. Okay, shortly after 4 o'clock, I mentioned to you, we are going to do the giveaway. So you can go see Michael Stanley, the music of Michael Stanley, with the band In the Heartland, led by local musician Eric Brook, former Michael Stanley band guitarist Gary Powers. They're coming to the Palace Theater downtown Canton as part of the theater's 100th anniversary celebration, Friday, November 20th. You know what? I guarantee you, you'll see me there. It's Mark West Bishop in for Kenny and JT. 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
2: From News Talk 1480 WHBC, the Ohio Department of Health says there's a measles outbreak that spread to Tuscarawas County. County Health Department says the local case is tied to an exposure at a horse stable in Sugar Creek, and that makes four cases with three other related cases in Ashtabula County, the local patient recovering at home. Terrified, that's the mood of more than one of the 15,000 immigrants from Haiti who have been living under temporary protected status in Springfield until that status ended on Monday. Governor Mike DeWine says not only will the city's economy be impacted if massive numbers of people are shipped out, it'll also spell the possible end of economic contributions by that population to the city.
3: These are people who have opened restaurants, they've opened other businesses, they've rehabbed houses, they've created jobs as well as filled jobs.
2: Governor says there is no immigration enforcement surge planned in Ohio. He says he's spoken to federal officials who claim there are no raids in the works. AccuWeather says tonight partly cloudy and humid, the upper 60s. Tomorrow mainly cloudy, an afternoon thunderstorm, the low 80s. Jim Michaels, WHBC News.
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10: 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Here's your AccuWeather forecast. In the afternoon, expect a mix of clouds and sunshine with a high of 86. Tonight will be mainly clear with a low of 67. Tomorrow will bring mostly cloudy skies with a thunderstorm possible in the afternoon, reaching a high of 82. Tomorrow night will be humid with periods of rain and a thunderstorm with a low of 68. As we head into Sunday, anticipate humid conditions with more rain and a chance of thunderstorms, along with a high of 78. With the AccuWeather forecast, I'm meteorologist Jason Caterina for News Talk 1480 WHBC.
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13: Boy, friend, so good to be with you. And thank you, Kenny and JT, for allowing me to sit in for you. Coming out of the bullpen. Oh, you know what? Don't worry. I'm Cade Smith. I'm not the other guy. Here's what's crazy is that when you look at the Guardians' bullpen stats, they're just off the hook. They're very good. But I don't know. Is it just me? There's so many times where it's like the only guy I trust in the bullpen these days is Cade Smith. Although some of the guys that they've just called up seem to be tossing the pill pretty good. I mean, Sobrowski, before he got injured, to me, was I trusted him. I got the Munch DNT, do not trust list, okay? And right now, everybody's on that except Cade Smith. All right, friend, what did I promise you? Shortly after the 4 o'clock hour, we're going to send you to see In the Heartland, the music of Michael Stanley. Friday, November 20th at the Palace Theater in downtown Canton. And how cool is this? It's part of the theater's 100th anniversary celebration. And very, very emotional for me. Michael was a dear friend. In fact, a quick little story is that when he was on the air, this classic rock station he was on, I would text him frequently for requests for his 5 o'clock traffic jam. And I'd always ask him for a Poco song. And he'd wait till a commercial break and call me and go, dang it. He goes, you like Poco? I go, I love Poco. I go, I know too. He goes, but Bill Lewis was his PD, not party doctor, his program director, the guy in charge. Legendary Bill Lewis, who's good people too. He goes, Bill wouldn't let me play. And he goes, you call him right now. You have his cell and tell him that you want to hear a Poco song to let Michael play it. I said, Michael, he won't let you play it? You're Michael Stanley. And I was humbled. He goes, yeah, but you're Munch. I can't call him and tell him to play it, but it was interesting. So what I need you to tell me, friend, and it's simple. You call 330-450-1480. It's 450-1480. And you need to tell me from what song, from what Michael Stanley Band song, and then later Michael Stanley and the Resonators, originally Michael Stanley Band, from what MSB song is the line, thank God for the man who paints the white lines on the highway. 330-450-1480. If you want to go with a friend, a bud, see Michael Stanley's tribute, the music of Michael Stanley in the Heartland at the Canton Palace Theater, Friday, November 20th, then give us a call. 330-450-1480. 330-450-1480. Now, I was telling producer Brian that, and it's sad, if I tear up, I do beg your apologies. But the day that Michael passed away, I was called by program director of the station I was at the time to do a tribute for him. So I thought I was going to go on and do like a 3-4 minute news tribute. He goes, no, you're going to do a 3-hour show. And I featured the music of him, but the impact Michael had on Northeast Ohio is that I've talked to Donnie Iris, called him during a commercial break, and they played a lot of concerts with Michael. And he goes, Munch, I can't. I'll start bawling, and I won't be able to finish. I'll be a horrible interview. And even some of the other people closer to the band and managers and that, they simply couldn't do it. Michael is special. Love Northeast Ohio. Let's get some phones. All I need to know is the song that the line, thank God for the man who put the white lines on, paint the white lines on the highway, come from. Hi, who's this?
14: Dale.
13: Who's this?
14: Dale.
13: Phil, how are you, man?
14: Good, how you doing?
13: Good, sir. Where are you calling from? Just curious, you're out in the car, cruising around?
14: Out in the car, cruising, yes.
13: All right, my friend. Could you tell me the name of the song?
14: Can't remember it. Sorry.
13: That's okay, bro, but you tried. You know, he tried to get in there. Thank God for the man who paints the white lines on the highway. Let's go to the phones again. Hi, who's this?
15: Barb.
13: Barb, how are you?
15: I'm good.
13: You know what? I feel that you know the answer to this. What song is that from?
15: Flubber.
13: Bingo! You got it. Didn't take long whatsoever. And you're going to go to the show. Who are you going to take to the show with you?
15: My hubby.
13: I like that. You know, if my wife had called and wanted to take, so I hope she says she's taking me. What is your

0: favorite Michael Stanley song, Barb?
1: Well, that's right up there on the top of the list.
0: It was special. I know you've. I know that you've seen him on a few occasions for knowing that song. You know what?
1: Rosewood Bitters. I couldn't think of Rosewood Bitters.
0: Oh my gosh! And you know what? Look at Joe Walsh paying tribute to Michael doing that song. And
1: yep.
0: The Eagles have even done it.
1: Yeah.
0: And you know what? But you know what? Still, how can we not? You know, it's an anthem for Northeast Ohio, this town. You know that?
1: Correct. It is.
0: Whether it's Canton, whether it's Akron, whether it's Cleveland, whether it's, you know, if you're from Jackson Township, it's like, it's good for all of us. My friend,
1: how cool is this band doing this?
0: I need to put you on hold. Congratulations. November 20th. Don't book anything, okay? And I want to meet you at the concert, too, and you and your hubby, okay?
1: Perfect. Absolutely.
0: Barb, thank you so much for listening. Hold on, okay? We're going to get your information from you.

0: you know what? I've got a tribute, producer Brian, for that. Because he goes, you know what? Let's give them to a real fan. Now, I know anyone that goes to the show, if I just would have said, we'll take this blank caller, seventh caller or something like that, that you would enjoy this show to the utmost. But Barb, no doubt, is a true fan. And you'd become a fan by going to see you in the Heartland. But the bottom line, friend, do not miss this show. November 20th at the Palace Theater in downtown Canton is part of the theater's 100th anniversary celebration. Heartland, in the Heartland, a music of Michael Stanley. And how cool is this, too? Features local musician Eric Brooks and former Michael Stanley band guitarist Gary Powers and a slew of just other great musicians. And you have to be to play in the music of Michael. You know, it's interesting, too, when you go to a Michael Stanley's show, all the people, whether it's was at a outdoor event or at the MGM or at one of the great theaters in the area, everyone there knew the words to the song, too. Our quote-unquote local icon, local musician, local artist. He was a musician in the finest sense and lived the life. You know, some funny stories about a man who gave us so much. And I know this Kenny and JT, we talk sports, but we also talk Northeast Ohio. We also talk culture. You ever listen to Dan Patrick? Half his show is talking about culture, why a rum and coke is called a Cuba Libra. But the bottom line is that Michael was special, and fans just knew that and knew the words to his song, the lyrics to his song, local. I don't understand how he'd never made it as big as he should have. But all I know is this is that for Northeast Ohio was his home. He stayed here with it as his home. And I think it's just, I don't think I know. That's another thing that gets me when people say, well, especially a coach of a team. See, I work sports and everything. When you say, coach, what about this and that? Well, I think, no, I don't want you to think. I want you to know. But I know for a fact that Michael Stanley had an impact on so many people in Northeast Ohio.
1: And it, like you were saying, it amazes you that he didn't make it big like other Heartland rockers like John Cougar did and some of those. He knew so many people. If you look back at some and how, you know, from his early records, right, even before he put the band together, he had so many people playing on his record. Joe Walsh played on his record.
0: Constantly. The solo when he was just playing acoustic guitar.
1: Dan Fogelberg, yeah, and Robert Furey, later Clarence Clemens. It's like he knew these people.
0: Dude, I love it. You know your stuff,
1: and,
0: man.
1: Well, I kind of, we were giving these, I knew Michael Stanley, of course, okay, his music. But since we were giving these tickets away, I was home at night, and I was just kind of like looking back on some of his old records and how they were made. And I was amazed. I knew Joe Walsh knew him, mm-hmm, from just both being in Northeast Ohio.
0: Right.
1: But it's like there was a record like Dan Fogelberg played on it. It's like, how would he even know him?
0: Isn't that amazing?
1: And so he had all these connections, but, you know, the record companies just didn't help.
0: Yeah,
1: you know.
0: I mean, locally, you know, he was, his albums still, yeah, to this day still sell like hotcakes.
1: Yeah.
0: Every time I go to a used record store,
1: mm-hmm,
0: I flip through the bins looking for some Michael Stanley.
1: Yeah.
0: And I brought home the stage pass last week. I was at the Beachland Ballroom Flea Market in North Collinwood two Sundays ago. And my son was home from New York City visiting. And he said, Dad, what'd you get? And I showed him. He goes, you have a copy of this, right? I said, yeah, but it's getting worn out. So I need, yeah, to get another one.

0: did. And I'm thinking this guy has got to be known all over the country. And as the years went on, I realized he just wasn't. And it just amazed me that like we was, like we said, like his record companies could have done a lot better job of promoting him and things like that. But we have him.
1: You know what? So. It was funny because Mike and Jules Belkin, the Belkin brothers, and now son Michael. Michael was managing him for the latter part of his career, and anytime he played. He would fill a place. He would pack a place. You know, tickets would go on sale, and bang, they'd be sold out.
0: He owned Blossom.
1: Yeah, they'd be gone. You know, it's fascinating, too. It's interesting, just the little stories. I know we're deviating a little bit from sports, but again, culture is important to us, too. Is that I patented a term decades ago. The term is sports rockers. Because I was doing sports on a rock station in Columbus. That's where I started. And I'm thinking, you know what? We love rock and roll. We love music. We love sports. So bang, put them together. But when I was at the ESPN station in Cleveland, I would take a shortcut past where Michael was with Nancy Hicks, and he'd be outside before his show. But for some reason, like once or twice a week, I'd be flying down there like 2 in the afternoon. I wasn't on the air till I was on a 3, so that's why I was flying by. But Michael would be out there smoking a cigarette. And I'd stop the car, and I'd roll the window, and I'd go, Michael, put that out. You shouldn't be smoking. Who are you, my dad? I said, no, I'm your big brother. He goes, well, I'm older than you. I said, well, then I'm your little brother, but still put that out. And he'd laugh, come over to the car, and just we talk for a few minutes. But really just a personable guy, a guy who cared, guy that I'm dear friends with his percussionist, Rodney Sika, who's been in Cleveland band, Northeast Ohio bands for decades. And this was even before, you know, Michael knew that the time was coming to an end. But he had a recording studio in his house, as you would have figured. And there was a guitar that Rodney saw, and he picked up and played it. Michael goes, you really like that one? He goes, yeah. He goes, it's yours.
0: Yeah.
1: And he would do that with a lot of things. He was just very selfless, and he cared. And Northeast Ohio, he cared about the people that came to his show.
0: And so respected by everybody in the business, too. You know, when he passed, I remember reading the tributes, you know, Springsteen and all of that. They were all just saddened by it. So many people from all different kinds of genres of music, you know.
1: You know what else is interesting you said before about the Cougar? You know who else would people, this is nationally, when you mentioned Michael Stanley to him when you're talking about, you know, music, these also people say, you know what? He was like Cleveland's version of Cougar.
0: Mm-hmm.
1: Bob Seger, I hear comparisons too. What Bob Seger did to Detroit.
0: But Detroit, yeah.
1: Blew up nationally, and Michael seemed to be more regional.
0: Took Bob Seger a while, too.
1: Dude, if you flash
0: most
1: back.
0: Most of the 70s, nobody knew him until the late 70s.
1: I love it. His first couple bands, one was Bob Seger and The Last Herd.
0: And then there was the Bob Seger System.
1: Bob Seger System, and they had been, I want to say Ramblin' Gamblin' Man was out of one of those bands. And he has an album called Smokin' OPs, and that was Bob Seger. In The Last Herd, in the Bob Seger System album, there's like a woman in a dress, like with a blue sky behind her.
0: Yeah.
1: And it's again, he didn't just pop overnight.
0: And I think when Live Bullet came out is when people really got to know him, and they went back and they started buying his earlier records, and they took off from there. Something about the 70s and live records would make a band, like Frampton, Kiss.
1: Don't forget Humble
0: it's
1: Pie.
0: It's like, who are these guys?
1: Humble Pie Rock and the Fillmore. Album. Do you know that with I Don't Need No Doctor on there?
0: Who?
1: Humble Pie, Rockin' the Fillmore. That's a double live LP.
0: That was, Frampton was in that band, wasn't he?
1: Yes, Frampton was in Humble Pie. Look at you, baby.
0: Yeah, I know a thing or two.
1: With Stevie Marriott, who went on to play with The Faces.
0: Yeah.
1: And what else? Oh, Allman Brothers, Live at the Fillmore East.
0: Yeah.
1: That's also a live album from the
0: But it's amazing back then how live albums would break an artist, you know.
1: The Who live at Leeds?
0: They were already popular.
1: Yeah. But that, to me, that is, I'm going to say it because, yeah, you know, to take a stand on that.
0: Yeah.
1: To me, that is the ultimate live album full time, not live at Leeds.
0: Oh, everyone looks back at that one, yeah. But nobody knew really who Seger was.
1: No.
0: I mean, people did, but he wasn't, you know, the superstar.
1: Yeah, he had a few other albums. Humble Pie had a few other albums with the Rock
0: and Kiss. Film. Kiss was just, when Alive came, nobody, you know, some people had heard of Kiss, and there's this band from New York putting all this makeup on, and they're scary looking and all that, and they put a few albums out that did, and then Alive, Kiss Alive came out, and then
1: bang, everybody was on board.
0: I'm in grade school, and all my friends have Kiss lunchboxes when that came out. And then again, they would go back to...
1: I'm sorry, that was a loud laugh for us.
0: They would go back, and then they bought the early Kiss records after Alive came out.
1: That triggered
0: it. And the rest is history.
1: And you know, it's

0: interesting, too. I've always liked Live. And to me, one of my all-time favorite albums is the Live Woodstock album, mm-hmm. you know, songs from there. Because, you know, the production, I mean, you take a band like ELO. He's like, here we are, a bunch of Brian talking music. But again, it's all part of our life, friend.
1: Oh, we talk about music in movies on the show.
0: Very cool.
1: You haven't missed
0: Very cool. And, you know, you look at the live albums. To me, it's, you know, the production, like I mentioned, ELO band is based on, you know, boy, production to a T. Everything's bang, bang, bang, bang, bang. And it's brilliant music. But to me, the live albums are just... You know, they're raw. Mm-hmm. It's just, you know, it's pure. It's just how they really sound and without somebody with filters and running the controls on them.
1: Now, and back then, it was, you know, the song sounded like the recorded versions, because when a lot of these bands recorded their music, they recorded it with a live feel to it. You know, they're all playing together, and, you know, some of those albums back in the 70s would only take a week or two to make, because they would just go in, jam, play the song, and that's it. And it transferred to live very well. But I've heard some live records that sometimes the quality's not too good. When it got later into the 80s and 90s, some of the quality wasn't.
0: Do you know what I'm laughing about? Good. Now, this one is from the late 60s, early 70s. Remember the Cleveland Band with Sonny Gerace, the Outsiders, mm-hmm. with the hit single Time Won't Let Me? And you heard that a lot with car commercials and just recently. But they have a live album, and it basically was somebody laid microphones on the floor of the stage while they were playing a concert. And every once in a while, you just hear this tambourine overpowering everything. Mm-hmm. But, you know, is it raw? Yes, it's almost too raw. You know, it's interesting, too, when you mentioned your older brothers turned you on to this music. I do a lot of high school sports, you know, like high school football, high school basketball, especially basketball. When the guys come out for their shoot-around or even in football, when they come out to warm up before these official drills, and they're just throwing the ball around a little bit, or maybe the place kicker's kicking and the punter's bunting. And a lot of them now have headphones on.
1: Yeah.
0: And this was last year. And I wish oh, my gosh, I can't remember. You know, it actually was Lodi and Cloverleaf. It was Cloverleaf and Lodi. Cloverleaf is the Lodi.
1: It's in Lodi, right?
0: Yeah. Cloverleaf is high school for Lodi and a few more communities there. I guess five communities, Cloverleaf. They were playing, oh my gosh, they were playing Buckeye, I believe. And it was funny because then one of the kids, you know, I walked past him and said, what are you listening to? Now, this kid's what? He's in high school. He's a junior. So what, he's 16, 17? He goes, The Doors.
1: No.
0: And nice. I'm like, hold on a second. I said, you have any brothers and sisters? He goes, no, I'm the oldest of four. I said, it had to come from your parents, okay? But still, his parents were only in their, like, you know, mid-40s. Mm. But he goes, yeah, how can you figure that out? I said, well, how would somebody 17 know about a band who probably last album came
1: They're
0: out?
1: They're out there. There's kids 72? Out there that know. It's so few and far between, but there are some that know.
0: Parents, yeah. Hey, shout out again to Barb Blankenship for copping those tickets to go see the Michael Stanley Band tribute in the Heartland at the Palace Theater November 20th. It's part of the Canton's Palace Theater 100th anniversary celebration. Nick Camino joins us after the bottom of the hour. Friend, it's such a treat to be with you. Who knows what we'll talk to Camino about? Oh, you know, since I've been deviating for all day long, we're going to ask him about the pasta sauce he makes at home. With a name like Camino, you got to make pasta sauce, right? It's Mark Bunch Bishop in for Kenny and JT. Producer Brian by my side, making it sound and look good, friend. 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
4: From News Talk 1480 WHBC, two Columbus men in their 20s, known as Creek Kings Outdoors on YouTube, now they're known as poachers. William Bethel and Justin Booth to each spend 9 days in jail during deer hunting season and pay fines and restitution on several charges, including hunting deer without a permit. ODNR investigation determined the deer were taken from Columbus area properties where they did not have permission to hunt. AAA average for gasoline up 22 cents.

0: Cents in Canton, Mass. In the last 2 days, now up to 406. And the Ohio State Buckeyes have a new marketing deal with Chase Bank that has the bank's eight-sided logo on varsity jerseys for all 36 varsity team sports. But if you know the color that Chase normally uses in its logo, you knew a change had to be made. Coach Ryan Day says he was set to turn the offer down in the first rendition he saw.
1: No, it's not going to be blue. We're going to do it in white. I said, okay, then it's a whole different deal because that was absolutely not going to happen.
0: It's a multi-year deal with the bank paying millions, no exact figure provided, though. AccuWeather says tonight partly cloudy and humid, the upper 60s. Tomorrow mainly cloudy, an afternoon thunderstorm, the low 80s. Jim Michaels, WHBC News.
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3: I'm Maria Bartiromo, and this is the Fox Business Report. The major averages are trying to hold on to gains in afternoon trading as Amazon's blockbuster earnings report attempts to reignite the AI trade. Shares of Amazon are surging 15%, with the company posting its fastest revenue growth in 4 years on cloud strength. But it's a different story for Apple. The tech giant shares are getting battered today and are down over 9% after its September quarter outlook failed to impress investors. The iPhone maker is also warning that supply constraints will hurt growth. And oil is gushing to a one-week high on Middle East supply disruptions, with West Texas Intermediate crude at around $85 a barrel. Reddit stock is plunging 22%. The social media platform reported better-than-expected financial results, but investors apparently wanted more as worries about disruption by AI increase. That's your Fox Business Report. I'm Hillary Barsky, invested in you.
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23: Here's your AccuWeather forecast. In the afternoon, expect a mix of clouds and sunshine with a high of 86. Tonight will be mainly clear with a low of 67. Tomorrow will bring mostly cloudy skies with a thunderstorm possible in the afternoon, reaching a high of 82. Tomorrow night will be humid with periods of rain and a thunderstorm with a low of 68. As we head into Sunday, anticipate humid conditions with more rain and a chance of thunderstorms, along with a high of 78. With the AccuWeather forecast, I'm meteorologist Jason Caterina for News Talk 1480 WHBC.
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17: You know, I kind of feel bad. I threw a curveball over to the proprietress of Carpe Diem Coffee over on Market Street, downtown Canton, one of the great local businesses downtown, because she usually sees me at 9 a.m. or 10 a.m. after sitting in for Pam in the mornings, which means when you see me at that time, I've been up since 2:45 in the morning because of the drive to get down here. And I must not be in that good of shape. So I walked in today. She goes, "Are you okay?" I said, "Why?" She goes, "You look great." I said, "Well, don't I look great when you see me?" She goes, not when you're getting up after 3-4 hours of sleep. But shout out to Powered by Carpe Diem. Now, this is a guy that powers me, whether I hear him, whether I see him, or both, of course, on WKYC. None other than dear friend, but Really blessed to have him in Northeast Ohio bringing our sports suit, Mr. Nick Camino. Camines, how are you, man?
0: Munch, it is great to be with you, and great to be listening to you today. Donnie Kemp, it's great stuff.
17: Well, thank you. So, you know, it's funny, too, because we usually are texting because of your schedule. It's like, well, I'll shoot Camines a text saying he looked good on the air. I try to wait till you get off so you're not looking down at your phone, which I didn't think you would be anyway. But you know what? They always tell you, you know, when you're doing interviews, hit them with the hard stuff first. But I'm going to make this different. And we're going to talk to a lot of Guardians as we're coming up here. But Camino, what is the best pasta sauce that you make at home? We were talking food earlier.
0: Oh, my gosh.
17: I mean, because I know when you post, you know, you're making homemade pizzas with the lovely wife and the kids are making the sauce. What is your favorite to make? Because I love an arrabbiata. Do you make an arrabbiata?
0: Arrabbiata's fantastic. You know, like my wife, Marissa, she'll make like a bolognese, which is, it's sauce, but there's meat in there. And then, you know, to give it a little bit of like a reddish orange color, you actually add a few carrots and some celery. It's a little bit weird. It's a little different, but it's really good.
17: You know, it's interesting because sadly the late great Nick Restifo, former coach and Spanish teacher at St. Ignatius High School. We were at, when I say we, the wife and I and oldest son who played for Nick and, of course, for Chuck Kyle, we were at the feast. And Nick was manning the beer booth, as he did for years behind the Holy Rosary Church, his parish. And, my son and him were talking. They weren't talking football. They were talking pasta sauce. And he looked at me and he goes, you know, Munch, I know you had that heart surgery. You need to watch your sugar. He goes, use carrots in your sauce because they add natural sweetness to it and a neat little color. And look at that. The Caminos knew that
0: there
17: all the
0: go.
17: Way along.
0: Oh, my gosh, that's fantastic. And you got the feast coming up. That's always an exciting time up in Northeast Ohio.
17: Well, especially when your name's Camino. It's even more exciting than the Slovak Slovenian here, right? And the Polish wife, Nick Camino, joining us for WKYC. Hey, Nick, how cool is this? Because I lived it. I suffered through it. And you didn't quite. But, you know, I'm still a fan. Still had, you know, Max Bishop, my dad, take me to many games as possible. But the 60s, 70s, 80s, and even the beginning of the 90s, not too kind to the Guardians or Indians at that time. But, my gosh, this franchise is far away from 10,000 wins, Camino. How cool is that?
0: That is pretty crazy, you know, when you think about it, being one of the, you know, original franchises in Major League Baseball. I mean, there's so much history with it. Plenty of losing and some tough times, but some special ones as well. So, the fact that they're coming up on that is, I didn't realize that much. And, you know, when you say that and you kind of put it in perspective as to, like, you know, baseball history and being one of those originals, I mean, that's special. And I do think sometimes we, especially in recent years, we kind of take them for granted, you know, especially given the baseball, the way it's set up right now, you know, the fact that they can't outspend the Yankees and the Dodgers and they never will. But every year, they're right there putting up a fight, and this year is no different.
17: Nick Camino joining us, of course, from WKYC TV3, the WKYC studios. You know, Nick, and then you look around, and they have lost 9,497 games. I just mentioned there were 30 years of futility, Camino. I mean, you went because you loved them, but my gosh, you know, if I went to 20 games in the summer when I was a kid, when Dad would take me, it's like, well, you hope they won one or two. You know, when they won one or two, you were just pumping your fists.
0: Yeah, totally different time. And then, you know, of course, we became spoiled in the 90s with the new ballpark and just, you know, having all those sellouts and those amazing teams. And then when it ended, you kind of said, wow, you know, I kind of forgot what this was like. But to their credit, they didn't have too many bad years after the 90s. And really, I think they've kind of shown in a middle to lower market, they are the model of consistency from the front office on down.
17: Camino, it drives me crazy, and you hear it too. Not just from fans, I hear it from media people, blasting the team for, you know, being cheap, the owners being cheap. I don't believe the Dolans are cheap. I mean, not when I see the charity money they give out and what they do with what they can in the parameters of the game. I heard you once call it a tire dialogue, you know, just about it being cheap. The tire narrative, that was
0: the
17: word.
0: Yeah, it is. Yeah.
17: Yeah.
0: I just didn't hear, and you know this, Munch. I mean, you've done work with businesses over the years. I mean, no owner is going to spend more than they make. And I think when you really look at the dynamics of Major League Baseball and how it's set up right now, you know, it's difficult. You know, it's an unfair playing field. Somebody told me one time, if I gave you $10 million and you gave me $1 million, who's going to build the better house? I mean, obviously the team with the $10 million. But you know, can you find ways through the draft and developing and trades and maybe some unique signings where, you know, you have to separate yourself? So, you know, to the Guardians' credit, they've done it for years. And, you know, I think that the Dolan ownership, we should definitely look back on it saying, you know, despite, you know, the spending and things like that, they were probably, you know, one of the most consistent winning organizations, you know, not only in the American League and in Major League Baseball, but really in sports. I mean, they've been in it every year, especially you look back the last couple of years and during the Francona time. These have been really strong years of Guardians Indians baseball. And again, I think it's something sometimes we take it for granted.
17: You know, you look at it too, well, over the last 10 years, it's the Dodgers, Yankees, Astros, and the fourth best winning percentage right there on the corner of Carnegie and Ontario, as Hanley would say. And so the proof is in the pudding. Got to ask you this. Let's talk about this year's team. Nicky, and again tonight, and Stephen Vogt has forgotten more baseball than I know. But, my gosh, to me, a ruination has been, you know, the Stephen Kwan move to center field. I understand why they did it, because they thought that they had the left fielder of the future who turned out to be the next SpongeBob or J-Rod or John Kenzie Noel. I mean, it's just, it's true. So, you know, Kwan unabashedly, you know, selflessly said, I'll move to center field. But the guy's a platinum glover in left field. And Kameens, it seems like, you know, the batting average, once he moved back to left field, he started hitting again. And I really thought to just the thoughts he had about playing center field affected him. Is that a wacky take on my part?
0: No, I mean, listen, I was with you. So I thought when it originally happened, I thought they were kind of pushing him to go play center field. But it was the fact, you had it correctly, that he came to them. I remember talking with Zach Meisel, the Athletic, about it during spring training.
17: Wait, another stolen comet, right?
0: Another stolen comet. So, you know, it was his idea. But I do think sometimes where you're playing, you know, can affect you at the plate, which is weird to say, but I do think some of the move might have affected what he's been doing at the plate. And like you said, you know, once he moved back to left field and got some more consistent at bat, you know, more consistent looks at it, you know, hit the bat, you know, we've seen what he's done over the last month or so. He's gotten to be the Kwan we kind of have all been counting on. So hopefully, as they open up now the month of August, starting tomorrow, and it's the last day of July, you know, it's a clean slate here. They've got 52 games to go, and, you know, this marathon that we always talk about, it's going to become a sprint here pretty quickly.
17: Yeah, Nick Camino of WKYC Studios joining us. You see and hear Nick in the afternoon, sometimes in the evening. Nicky, sports director extraordinaire doing his thing. You know, and I'm glad you mentioned, too, about, you know, this shows you what kind of guy Stephen Kwan is, if he could help the team, you know, make way for a young kid to play in left field who can't.
0: Yeah.
17: Yeah, is that? But when he plays left field, Nick, you could tell he's not a gold glover. He's a platinum glover out there, and especially left field in progressive field. That's not an easy place to play. There are nuances, just like playing a monster in Boston.
0: Absolutely, absolutely, and it, you know, it's exactly half the size, but it plays very similarly, and it's difficult. You know, you got to know all the different angles out there, and how the ball comes off the bat, and different things. So, you know, they're trying to figure it out in center field. They've had help in a little bit out there. They've had some different guys, but yeah, he, you know, keep him in left, I would say, and then maybe play around in center field, figure out what you want to do. Maybe something to look at over the off season is a possible, I don't want to stir the pot here too much, but a possible transition or conversation with Travis Banana about maybe heading out to the outfield, because despite him being an all-star, and, you know, despite him being a tremendous player, I do wonder about him defensively sometimes over at second base.
17: Camino, I salute you right now. I just snapped off a nice Marine salute I learned from my dad, Max Bishop, from U.S. United States Marine Corps. Because, you know, as much as we love Travis, and he is an all-star, and the bat's been unbelievable, and the hustle has been great, he has limitations playing second base.
0: Yes, and I think that's something, obviously, you wouldn't do that now with 52 games left, but perhaps it's a conversation they have, you know, when spring training gets started.
17: Nick Camino joining us. Nick, you know, looking to at tonight now, I think this is very wise because Kwani's been leading off. But since he's playing center tonight, he's in the nine hole. Maybe that'll relax him a little bit more. And something else, as long as we're talking Kwani, can you believe, I mean, people are calling it a debacle about his bat earlier in the season. He's hitting 10 points higher than our Hall of Famer, Jose Ramirez, right now.
0: Yeah, well, you know, Jose's obviously been battling, too. You know, he had the hand issue. So, again, it's pretty crazy that these guys could be, what, two games out of first place. Right now they have the final spot in the playoffs in the American League via the wild card. It's pretty crazy that they've done that with the young guys. You know, it hasn't been the guys you would anticipate would be carrying you this whole time, like Kwan and Ramirez. It's been some of those younger guys that they've been able to rely on that have, you know, even come up from AAA at times to contribute. So it's a young team, kind of learning as they go, and hopefully they're gearing up for a strong final stretch here and a trip back to the playoffs.
17: Nick Camino joining us. Nick, you know what? You got to salute to the catching crew on this team, Patrick Bailey. I mean, you say, well, what is he hitting here? Well, got to remember, he's picked that average up over 60 points since he's been here. But how about Austin Hedges coming into tonight's game, hitting .282? That's about 100 points higher than we've been used to him hitting.
0: It's unbelievable.
17: Yeah.
0: And it's amazing, too, when you look at, you know, his career. You know, he's never been, you know, a tremendous hitter, but the fact that the batting average even, I think, was as high as like .290 or almost .300. I mean, it's like, you know, to get that out of him, that, you know, that's not why you have him. He's there for veteran leadership. He's there as a defensive catcher. But if you can get what you're getting from him offensively, you know, that's just, you know, the cherry on top to helping you, you know, contribute to this winning baseball team. So obviously clubhouse guy, veteran leader, but yeah, if he can do it with the bat too, yeah, that's a total bonus. You'll take that.
17: Do you know who he reminds me of when you watch the guys in the dugout, you know, when they're not batting or not playing? Instead, he has that Giambi vibe to him. Remember when Giambi was here, he didn't really, you know, set the world on fire, although he hit some real big home runs in his short tenure. But boy, everybody in the dugout gathered around him. He would grab guys coming from an at-bat, or he'd grab guys when they came off the field, this and that. And Hedges is that kind of guy. I'll call him a glue guy.
0: Yes. Yeah, and every club needs a guy like that. And if they can give you something on the field, obviously you take it. But, yeah, every club needs a guy who can kind of be that veteran presence for you. And Hedges has definitely been that. And you know what? To his credit, he's won everywhere he's been. You know, Munch, he came over. He left and came back. Remember, he went to the Rangers and was on their World Series team. So, you know, there's something to be said for that. A guy who, everywhere he goes, they seem to just win games.
17: I want you to know, one of my boys, Rufus Jones IV, just texted me and said, you know what, Camino knows his stuff. Keep him on longer. He said, you spot on with Kwan, what you exactly were. You know, now look tonight. And again, you know, I was talking to producer Brian about one loss record, and it could be misleading. Here you have a guy with a sub-4 ERA, which means you should win 80% of your games if the team has some offense for you. Tanner Bibee pitching tonight. You know what, I'm not making any excuses, but and he's got to stop these freaking first-inning home runs or the leadoff walk, okay, to start a game. But the guy has pitched pretty good baseball, needs some support, just like Gavin.
0: No, yeah, he has. And that's where, like, you know, the analytics folks will say, you can't touch a starting pitcher on wins and losses. And I think, to some extent, there's some truth to that. And Bibee could be an example of that this year. I will say, I do think at times, like, to your point, like, in the first inning, he's had his struggles. There have been outings where he really has struggled. It's not just a lack of run support. But, yeah,
17: right.
0: A lot of times you've seen him out there, and, you know, he's pitched his tail off, and they just can't score. But, you know what, we've seen that a little bit when Parker Messick pitches. We've seen that a little bit when Gavin Williams pitches his last outing. They have not been able to support their pitchers with run support sometimes. So, hopefully, you know, they can start getting that now more consistently. But, yeah, for Bibee, he's just got to focus on pounding the zone. You know, no walks, like you said, early on. And, you know, keep your team in the game early on. Don't fall into this 4-0 hole, because the margin for error on this team is razor thin. You have to have them, you know, manufacturing runs, getting a lead, and then holding on to that.
17: Nick Camino, I love talking Guardians with you. You know, something else I hit you with, too, and I call it my DNT list, do not trust list. Right now, everybody in the bullpen is on that list except for Kate Smith. However, when you break down the bullpen numbers, this and that, they're actually very, very good. Is it just those dramatic times that we notice with these guys?
0: Yeah, I think so. Any sort of high-leverage situation, you kind of – you get a little nervous about, you know, Gattis has been up and down at times. Holderman started out tremendous and then had a little bit of a struggle.
17: So, Armstrong.
0: Yeah, Armstrong. Yeah, those guys, you know, it's like some of them were good at first. And you're like, wow, they got a nice pen. And then you're like, whoa, okay, maybe they need some help here. So we'll see. Perhaps they get another bullpen arm before the Monday trade deadline. But, yeah, I mean, besides Smith, you know, when that bullpen door opens, you got to buckle up and say, all right, here we go. Let's see what we can get done here.
17: put the crash up. You know, and I'm glad you brought that up. You know, everybody's saying they need a bat, they need a bat, they need a bat. You know, the stats will show they do. But then when I turn around and look at, like, you know, even a lineup like today, I mean, Martinez, Ramirez, DeLotter, Rocchio, Bazzana, Hedges, Kwan.
0: They got some sticks.
17: Yeah, there's some sticks. And you know what? That's what I want to hit you with, too. My sons and I, you know, the oldest is in Chicago, the youngest is in New York City and Manhattan in the East Village. We have a little chat going on during all the games. And it's funny because the other day I said, you know what? Rocchio's coming up and I know we can count on him. I never thought I'd be able to say that we're counting on Rocchio with his glove, with his bat. Boy, that young man has really, I mean, he cost us two games in the ALCS against the Yankees. He has really worked hard and come around to be a bona fide big league player.
0: No, he's blossomed. Big credit to him. He's put in a lot of work. I think he's also put a lot of work into his body. You know, I remember when he first came up, he was a little bit small, a little bit thin. He's definitely put some work in the weight room. He seems to be bigger. And, yeah, I mean, that's a credit to him. And perhaps, you know, when you mentioned that ALCS, maybe that was a little early for some of those guys.
17: Okay.
0: Guy like Cantillo, but now I think those guys have kind of found their groove. They're older. They're more mature. And, you know, they've kind of been in the spotlight a little bit, you know, being counted upon. So I think that will help them not only as they go forward this season, but hopefully if they can make the playoffs, that they've been there and they've had some experience.
17: Nick, we mentioned trading deadline coming up Monday. You mentioned perhaps a bullpen arm. Just curious, because I've seen a lot of Gabriel Arias at third. Then we saw him at first, played second the other night. Could they be showcasing Arias? And another guy I want to ask you about, too, is Speedy Petey Halpin. You know, you love his hustle, this and that, but I got to think that Sneeman could be giving them more in center field and still play the same defense. Your thoughts on Arias and Halpin?
0: Yeah, I'm with you. I'd like to see Sneeman again too. I think he's a good baseball player. He's like a perfect utility guy.
17: Mm-hmm.
0: Halpin, you know, I think they want to get a look at him to see what he can provide. I kind of like him in that second leadoff spot, the number nine hole. You know, he's kind of fast. If he gets on, he can kind of help you set the table. Very good defensively. But, you know, we'll kind of see as they go on him. With Arias, yeah, they're trying to find him this home, you know. We mentioned third base. Could he play first base a little bit? You know, I wonder, you know, what they could do with him, because you see the talent there. You know, you see it. It's just, and I think that's what, part of what makes it frustrating at times with him is, you know, it's in there. But unfortunately, you're just not always getting the results that you'd want. So both interesting players for them, both still young. But we'll see. You know, I think perhaps if you can add some sort of veteran proven bat, that would help you. And obviously it would take away a spot from one of the two guys or three guys that we've mentioned.
17: Nick, I'm going to do a 180 here. We're in a close-up because I had Tim Alcorn on a little earlier. And he said, I said, Tim, did LeBron going to Philadelphia shock you? He goes, much. That was the team not even in my top three. It shocked him 100%. It shocked me 100%. How about Nick Camino?
0: Yeah, I thought, I did think there was a chance that he was not going to come back to Cleveland, because I feel in a way LeBron felt like he did everything he could with Cleveland. You know, he came back, he made good on the decision, the poor choice that he made, you know, to go on national TV with the Miami Heat and all that. He came back and won Cleveland a championship, and it was very special. Much, I remember you were in the parade. You know, it was like 52 years.
17: That was my Ferris Bueller, my Ferris Bueller move, bro.
0: Yeah. I mean, that. So I think in a way, he kind of said to himself, you know, I've done everything I can in Cleveland. Now, do I think he should have strung the Cavs along that long? You know, thinking that, you know, maybe they had a chance at him. You know, no. But I kind of had a feeling it was either going to be Miami or, oh my gosh, this disgusts me to say it, maybe Golden State.
17: Yeah.
0: I did not see the Philadelphia 76ers. And perhaps that's the place where he feels he's got the best chance to win another ring. But that definitely took me by surprise as well.
17: You know what's interesting? Look at Mike Gansey, our Olmsted Falls Bulldog. Seemed like we were watching him play high school just a year ago. You had Gansey in there, you know, making the orchestrating the Brown trade and then getting Dean Wade to come over and LeBron. Camino, what are you on tonight? What time?
0: Lunch. So I'm off Fridays and Saturdays. So
17: good for you. You should be.
0: Yeah, my wife has a photography company. She has a double wedding weekend. So she's got a wedding tonight and a wedding tomorrow.
17: So you got
0: she's
17: the kids.
0: So I got the kiddos. Ah! Mr. Mom, we're doing the pool. We're forcing naps. We're doing everything. But it's we're having a good time. And, you know, just soaking up these last few days of summer. And I want to say this, since we're on the airwaves down in Canton, this to me is always one of my favorite weeks down in Canton. I mean, it is always so special. You think about Enshrinement Weekend. Mm-hmm. You think about the Hall of Fame game. I remember when the Browns were playing in that game and Joe Thomas went in. That was just like such a celebration of football. And Canton and the Akron area, it like always thrives this week. And so I just wanted to, you know, big shout out to everybody. I remember when Bridgestone, when the golf used to be there at the same time, it was like an absolute party. And it still is. So, you know, good for Akron, Canton. It is in the spotlight this week nationally. And everybody down there will thrive.
17: Camino, you're a class act. Just remember one thing with the kids. Even when they push you to your wit's end, before you know it, you're going to blink your eye like mine. You're going to be 32, 31, 29. And I say, yeah, slow this down. Nikki, you're the best. Love you, bro.
0: Take care, bud.
17: Thank you. Nick Camino, WKYC Studios. Boy, you know what? Sports director should be off Friday and Saturday. Thank you so much, Nick, for your time. Scott Petrock, top of the hour, Brown Zone, and, of course, Medina Gazette and Lyric Chronicle Telegram. 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
3: From News Talk 1480 WHBC, two Canton men remain hospitalized after receiving burn and other injuries in the explosion of a house on Bonnet Place Northeast early yesterday morning. Three garages have come down, at least two homes in the process of coming down. A handful of families getting assistance from Canton for All Peoples. Mainly for safety's sake, you're advised to stay out of the area. City of Canton has some job openings. One of them has been tough to fill. We're looking for a chief building official. There's one option Mayor Bill Shearer looked at briefly, but determined it wasn't a good idea.
20: I could merge with the county, but I do not want to do that. We're the largest city in the county. You know, we need to have our own building department, have our own autonomy.
3: City Council has approved increasing the average pay for that CBO job by 32%. According to the city's website, the Canton Recycle Center is reopening for Tuesday and Friday appointments on August 7th, a week from today. Work being done to update the Schroyer Avenue Southwest facility. AccuWeather says tonight partly cloudy and humid, the upper 60s. Tomorrow mainly cloudy, an afternoon thunderstorm, the low 80s. Jim Michaels, WHBC News.
24: 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I'm Ty Higgins. The week ending on a sour note for corn, beans, and wheat. September corn down 5 points, closing at 440 and three quarters. December 464 a bushel, down by 4.5. Soybeans for August down 5.25 at 1172. New crop November, 1187.5, down 1.25. Wheat for September down 24.25 at 639.25. December 657.5, down by 24 points. Live cattle for August, closing out the week 52 cents higher Friday at 231.75. October, 227.25, down 20 cents. September feeders, 132 to the plus side, 343.77 at the close. And August lean hogs, 98.85, up 42 cents. For the Ohio AgNet, I'm Ty Higgins reporting. 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
17: Mark West Bishop in for Kenny and JT. Treat to be sitting in with them. And, friend, thank you for having me. And thank you, Kenny and JT, and producer Brian, for putting up with me. Now, this guy's going to have to put up with me from Brown Zone and, of course, from the great Medina Gazette and the Canton or the Elyria Chronicle Telegram. And, of course, this is WHBC, News Talk 1480 in Canton. It's Mr. Scott Petrak. Scott, how are you, man?
28: I'm good, Munch. How are you?
17: I am always good to have you, and you know you always keep me in line. But before I ask you what Browns owner Jimmy Haslam had to say today, I want you to know something. And again, I won't put you on the spot, but I'll just state, because this is me, not you, Mark Bush Bishop talking. You know, there's times that I'd rather have a colonoscopy without being put under than have to listen to Jimmy Haslam. But this is your job. This is what you do, and you do it better than just about anybody there is out there doing it. What did the man have to say today?
28: Yeah, I'm working on that story now, Munch. The headline is, we talked about expectations, and he was asked, you know, about this kind of narrative that you know, the Browns are trying to contend when they move in the dome in 29. And he goes, that's not it. We don't talk about it like that. We're trying to contend in 27. Then he said, you know, hey, if we win 26 in 26, which is this year, that's great. JW, his son-in-law, who's a managing partner, piped in that, hey, we're not punting on this season. He said, we feel like there were games to win last year that we just weren't able to. I think we'll be better situated to do that this year. And the goal is to win consistently in 26. So, you know, I think that's going to get some headlines and some discussion because it's the owner talking about how many games you're going to win, right? And the Browns are coming off 3-14 and 5-12 the last 2 years, so it's an important conversation. It's a young roster, and, you know, one of the major questions facing this team is it ready to win right now?
17: Scott Petrak joining us as always. It's a treat having him on, and appreciate his knowledge, his demeanor, his character, which is stellar. I always say not only are you a great pro, but a great human being, Scott, and that means so much to me and the people that read your written word, I should say. Scott, I have to ask you this, and again, it's something that came from the owner trying to apologize for the signing of a man who abused dozens of women. And now there's a shot he may be the starting quarterback for this team. But we were told by the owner of the team that this was a big swing and a miss. It took a big swing, and it's a big swing that missed, and bang, now you have this guy to be a starting quarterback. How confident are you in that? And wouldn't that mess with a guy's mind who has been messed with anyway for the women that the shame has abused?
28: Yeah, there's a lot there. The big swing and the miss was an honest statement from Jimmy at the owners' meetings in March of 25.
17: Mm-hmm.
28: It certainly looked like a big swing and miss. I would say it still looks like a big swing and miss. You know, they gave up all those draft picks, they gave up all that money, and the guys played 19 games and won 9. It hasn't looked anything like the player that went to the Pro Bowl 3 times in Houston and led the league in passing in 2020. So you have that aspect to it. Deshaun hasn't talked much. But when he talked in, I think it was mini camp in June, he was asked about that quote, you know, and he said they have a good relationship and Jimmy and Dee went to his wedding and kind of water under the bridge. But I do think that would probably, I think it's just human nature, that would stick with you.
17: Thank you.
28: Right? And if, I think that one of the reasons Watson hasn't been the same player is because of where his mind is. And I think it's natural that when a whole lot of people in this world think you're a bad dude and don't like you and are vocal about that and boo you or cheer you when you get hurt, that it stings. Whether or not he did whatever he was accused of and how bad you think he is, I think it's just human nature that would sit with you and could affect you mentally and how you perform. And I think it did with Watson, and I think that's one of the reasons. There's physical reasons, and there's a layoff and whatever else, but I think that's one of the main reasons that Watson has been a shadow of his former self. So I would think that would pile on. Now, Watson thinks he's in the best mental spot he's been in since he arrived in Cleveland 5 years ago or 4 years ago. Physically, he thinks he's good. He's moving around fine. He keeps the twice ruptured Achilles, looks fine. I think his arm's okay from that shoulder thing in 23. So, I think he's got a chance to prove himself and win the starting job. I don't think, it's not like Shedeur Sanders has got a long track record in this league. But there's a lot of reasons not to go with Deshaun Watson as your starting quarterback. And one is he hasn't done anything for you. Two is he's been hurt a lot. And three is he's in the last year of his contract, where Shedeur Sanders is a young guy that if he happened to prove that he was the guy, it saves you all kinds of difficulties as an organization because you have your starting quarterback, and I just can't envision a scenario where that would be Watson. But the Browns, including Jimmy Haslam, he said it today, and Andrew Berry, they're not ready to make that statement. They think there's a chance that in whatever universe, Watson wins the job, plays well, and then who knows, maybe he comes back.
17: You know what, Scott, there's something else I have to bring in. And, I think he's an affable fellow, but I don't think that Mr. Berry, is a genius in this team. The most important position in any sport, baseball, you can have a 25-game winner with a sub-2 ERA on down the line, and a basketball, a third, double-double guy playing. But any sport, quarterback is the most important position in any sport. This team doesn't have one. Am I generalizing that? Because I don't believe it's Watson. I don't believe it's Shedeur.
28: Yeah, I mean, Andrew Beard would agree with you that it's the most important position in sports. You know, Todd Monken said in minicamp, we have two starting caliber quarterbacks. I think you're right, Mike. I think it's hard for me to phrase it like that. Let me put it this way. I don't think there's a lot of teams in this league that look at the Browns quarterback situation and say, yeah, I want one of those two guys. That doesn't mean they can't win games this year. That doesn't mean they can't play well. I like Shadur coming out of Colorado, and I'm not ready to close the book on him. You know, you saw flashes last year. It certainly wasn't all great. His stats were not good at all. They ranked at the bottom of the NFL. But I think there were things to like about him, his downfield accuracy. You know, I think he plays better in games maybe than he practices. There's a big moment aspect to him. But am I convinced that he's going to be the franchise quarterback? No. And I already said that I don't think it's going to be Watson. So your overall statement, I tend to agree with you. I don't know if there were better options this offseason. You know, I like Malik Willis. It didn't seem like that was ever in the cards for the Browns. So, you know, I think some of it's out of Andrew Berry's hands, but he has been the GM for a while now. And, you know, outside of Baker in 2020 and Joe Flacco at the end of 23, they haven't gotten good quarterback play.
17: Scott Petrick, joining us, Brown Zone, of course, Medina Gazette and the Elyria Chronicle Telegram. You know what, Scott, and it's interesting, you know, you mentioning, too, about, you know, Shadur, you know, big moments and times. But there were just, you know, even on some of his completions, I remember a touchdown to Fannin when Fannin had to do basically a 360 to get to the football because it was, you know, but players bail out the quarterback. Quarterback bails out their receivers at times too. But you look at things, and you know, you talk about, you know, statistically. Well, there's only 32 teams, and he was the 49th ranked quarterback. I mean, Dylan Gabriel was ranked higher than him, and it's just, you know, when people say, "How much you're picking on a kid?" No, I actually like you. I like the kid. Oh, I was enamored with him at Colorado. Loved when Colorado came out. You know, call me underdog boy, being from Slavic Village and Lee Harvard, and when they came out and beat TCU to start their season with Shadur and Travis Hunter. But my golly, you know, picking on him, no, right now, you know, things I've seen, he was a sack waiting to happen, that he forced himself into some of those, nothing to do with the line. There's just nothing there that screams to me that this is the answer to a winning team.
28: Yeah, I mean, I can't argue too much. That's something he certainly needs to improve, is I think the urgency of his footwork, which leads to some timing being off. I think it leads to too many sacks. He tends to hold the ball looking to make that big play. He knows that. The coach has told him that a million times. You see some improvement. You saw improvement through the offseason program. I thought Watson was, clearly ahead in, you know, maybe April and May, which is probably to be expected because he's been in the league forever and your new system and all those things. Thought Shadur closed the gap, if not took the lead by the end of minicamp in June, and I think it's pretty close right now. I would say Watson hasn't been good in these first 3 days. He was awful day one and got a little better the next 2 days. I think Sanders has played better overall for 3 days. Again, not like great. And the offense in general hasn't looked nearly as good as the defense, but I would give Sanders the early edge. But I do see improvement. There's a play today where I saw him step up in the pocket and his footwork looked much better to me. There was an urgency to it. Stepped up, got the ball out, got a completion. And you just need to see more and more of that. And I go back to my original point was, if your choices are a guy that's last year's contract making a ton of money, hasn't played well in 4 years here and has been hurt a lot, why not go with the kid in year two who's, I think, has potential? Now, maybe nothing comes to that potential, and maybe the potential isn't even as good as I think it might be, but if it's close, I just think you have to go with that guy.
17: Scott Petrick joining us. Scott, we might as well stay on the quarterbacks here. And you mentioned, too, about, you know, Watson, as I call him, to shame, is that, you know, people ask me why, you know, I hate on the Browns. I need you to know that, you know what, man, I lived and died with this team. My dad lived and died with this team. I mean, cried for some losses. And I've seen a few big ones in my day. And the bottom line is that they started losing me. And you can say, well, much has nothing to do with football. With Jimmy Haslam, with the pilot flying J thing, I said, wait a second. This dishonest man owns, you know, my football team. You know, I did call mine our football team.
28: Sure.
17: And then, you know, you go into it more. And then the Johnny, as I call him, Johnny Donkey, Johnny Manziel. Like, wait a second. You're going to give this guy the keys to the car, and he doesn't even remember plays in a huddle. The Browns lineman would tell me that. He would, you know, call a play the wrong name and on down the line and, you know, miss the flights and the Josh Gordon debacle. I can go on and on. But here you have Watson, and, you know, it should mess with his head. But here's a man who splintered the fractured the fan base. Scott, I don't mind sharing with you that my oldest daughter was the president of the Manhattan Browns Boosters Club in New York City, which is quite a few people in that club with all the millions that live in that city. And she called me the day that they traded for Watson. And she was crying, and she goes, "Dad, I hope you don't mind."

0: I don't think when you bring up Deshaun Watson's name anymore, it gets the same visceral reaction that it got in 2022 when the trade was
1: okay.
0: here. I mean, I went through all that with you, Munch. I knew plenty of people that I was related to that felt the same way. I mean, I talked to rape crisis centers. Like, I went through all that stuff, right? I read all those lawsuits, and they were abhorrent. So I get what you're saying. I just think in a general fan base that includes however many people includes, I think the sting of that has subsided for whatever percentage of people that is. I think there's still plenty of people that look at him and say he can't play. And I think that, I don't know if it's right or wrong. It's probably wrong, like, ethically, but I think from a reality standpoint, it's more people are upset because he can't play, or I don't think he can play. And, but yeah, I mean, he got a question. Jimmy Haslam got a question today about, you know, Deshaun Watson's not very popular and Shedeur Sanders is, right? And I think that's legit. And I think there's multiple reasons why that is for Watson, why he is not embraced by this fan base. And we saw it the last time he played, October 24, he's on the ground with torn Achilles and people are cheering. And
1: yeah, you know, to me, that's wrong. You know, I couldn't even do that.
0: But part of that's because he was bad as a quarterback, and part of that's because I think, you know, because of all his background, right? His off the field, everything you mentioned earlier. So, yeah, I think this franchise in general has had a hard time recovering from that. There was that nice run at the end of 23 that made people forget, and a big chunk of that was because he wasn't playing. So, and Joe Flacco, who feels like the polar opposite. So, yeah, I think that's all in this mess of where the Browns are right now.
1: You know, talking to Scott Petrak, Scott, something else we'll talk about is the Myles Garrett trade. You know, it's interesting to note that I've always felt that, you know, is Myles one heck of a football player? He certainly is. He's got a lead foot, but, you know, hopefully he doesn't damage himself or damage anyone else with that. But, you know, look at Myles, and, you know, and I know I can come to you on this one, but I look at games like his record-setting 5 sacks against New England, but they lost that game by 3 touchdowns. Is that, and people say, have said to me, well, he doesn't play offense. Well, you know what? He's on the defense that, you know, gave up all those points. What is the final Scott Petrak take on Myles Garrett? Yes, he's going to be in the Hall of Fame. Yes, he's a record-setting sack man. But to me, when push came to shove, he got shoved and pushed, and he didn't do the pushing and shoving.
0: Well, Munch, I think I'm going to disagree with you there.
1: You may.
0: I think Myles is phenomenal. You can nitpick on some things, the driving, obviously. But when it comes to him as a football player, he's a phenomenal talent. Might be the most talented player I think he's the most talented player I've ever covered.
1: Okay, that's cool. I trust you.
0: I think that's fair, a fair assessment of him. I enjoy talking to him. Now, you know, he's a different dude, and some people might not like his personality as much. He wasn't perfect, but I thought he got better as a teammate. I thought he got better as a leader. Certainly thought he got better as a player. I saw him mentor young guys. So any, like, Myles slander, I'm not saying you were, but any Myles slander out there, I just don't agree with.
1: I treasure your opinion, man.
0: I don't even agree with the trade. I think they did about as well as they could. But there's no way they're better this year without Myles Garrett. I don't think they'll be better next year without Myles Garrett. I think you're looking at 2028 at the earliest, where the return on this trade could make it look like where there's a chance for them to be better. I think that Myles Garrett's just that good. So it's going to be interesting to see how this defense plays without him. There's a lot of good pieces.
1: Mm.
0: They're confident and optimistic, but it's going to be different because he slanted everything that offenses did, and I don't know if the Browns have a player that does it.
1: You know, the teams, well, I will admit the teams did come out and say the week that they were playing them that they had to change their game plans and plan against it. I look at like the Tennessee game, where the Tennessee offense ran ragged over the Browns defense, and we're supposed to have this great, great defense, and why can't they stop just an average runner?
0: Yeah, I mean, I hear you, Munch, but they ran away from Myles. Like, if I would, here's what I'll tell you. Whenever Myles was here, like he played, I rewatched the games. I would rewatch the play, and then I would rewatch Myles on every snap to see what he was doing.
1: Okay.
0: What I could tell you is he played hard almost all the time. And for a guy that was out there a bunch and getting the snot kicked out of him, double and triple team, he played hard. He was good against the run. He got better against the run as his career went on. And teams just ran away from him. Or they'd run after he, you know, he would try to.

0: get up the field for a sack, but that's what they teach him to do. So I just don't think from an on-the-field perspective, there were many flaws in that guy's game. He's the best player. He's the best defensive player, and he might be the most talented player.
1: Amazing. Like I said, treasure your opinion in a big, big way. Offensive line, five new starters. How's that going to work? Or four if DeJuan Jones, Big Thanos, come back.
0: Yeah, it's probably going to be five. It's TBD. You know, I think this is I think they're going to be better. And why I would be confident about that is they should be healthier than they were. This group is younger than it was the last couple of years when there were so many injuries. It's a work in progress, and they have to learn to work together. And you got a rookie at left tackle, maybe you got a rookie at center. There's some moving pieces here. But, you know, Andrew Berry did what he needed to do, and that was a major overhaul.
1: Yeah, that is true.
0: Offensive line, right? So even if it's only slightly better, it's going to be a big improvement, because by the end of last year, Joe Bitonio was the only guy out there, right? Wyatt Teller's hurt. Conklin never played. Jones was hurt. Like, it just, if Ethan Postic got hurt. So if this group can stay healthy, and then I like some of the pieces. I like Fano. You know, I think Zion Johnson's going to be okay. It might not be a finished product. We might not see the long-term line for another year or two, but I do think this is a necessary and good first step.
1: Okay, Scott, bottom line, last question of the day. And Scott Patrick, I can't thank you enough for, like I said, a true gentleman and a pro of what you do. Who is under center against Jacksonville to start the season?
0: You saved the big one for last, huh?
1: Yeah, usually I hit you with that first, but I wanted to, we led up to it. But no, I mean, we don't know, and you don't know either, but, you know, you're a thinking man. You break things down. Who do you have?
0: I'm going to go Sanders, Munch, and I don't think it's like any kind of landslide. It's 51-49 or 52-48.
1: Okay.
0: When camp started, I was kind of Deshaun, 52-48. So I still think it's close. Neither one is wowed in 3 days. We're still really early. We haven't. There's no pads, no preseason games, no joint practice of the Bills. As Todd Munkin says, these guys will decide who the starter is. I think we're going to get that. We're going to get a lot of information when we get closer to that preseason game, get into the preseason game, and then maybe even a second preseason game.
1: Scotty, I appreciate you in a big, big way. Thank you for the wisdom. Thank you for putting up with me, tolerating this crazy man on the other side of the phone. And take care of yourself. I hope I see you soon.
0: Thanks, Hunch.
1: Take care. Scott Petrak, Brown Zone, Medina Gazette, Elyria Chronicle Telegram, a pro's pro. He's as good as they get. Mark Bunch Bishop in for Kenny and JT. At the bottom of the hour, the building's right next door to ours, Brian, the Great Canton Repository. Steve Dorsick joins us, journalist extraordinaire. What will we talk to him about? Don't go anywhere. You'll find out next, right here on 1480 WHBC.
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6: From News Talk 1480 WHBC, the Ohio Department of Health says there's a measles outbreak that spread to Tuscarawas County. County Health Department says the local case is tied to an exposure at a horse stable in Sugar Creek, and that makes four cases with three other related cases in Ashtabula County, the local patient recovering at home. Terrified, that's the mood of more than one of the 15,000 immigrants from Haiti who have been living under temporary protected status in Springfield until that status ended on Monday. Governor Mike DeWine says not only will the city's economy be impacted if massive numbers of people are shipped out, it'll also spell the possible end of economic contributions by that population to the city.
7: These are people who have opened restaurants. They've opened other businesses. They've rehabbed houses. They've created jobs as well as filled jobs.
6: Governor says there is no immigration enforcement surge planned in Ohio. He says he's spoken to federal officials who claim there are no raids in the works. AccuWeather says tonight partly cloudy and humid, the upper 60s. Tomorrow mainly cloudy, an afternoon thunderstorm, the low 80s. Jim Michaels, WHBC News.
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9: Roger Craig's road to the Pro Football Hall of Fame started as a second-round draft pick in 1983 out of Nebraska by the 49ers. He would play 11 years in the NFL, the first eight in San Francisco, where he helped them win three Super Bowls. Craig was the first NFL player ever to have 1,000 yards rushing and 1,000 yards receiving in the same season. He was a four-time Pro Bowler and two-time All-Pro and was named the NFL's Offensive Player of the Year in 1988. He is also a member of the NFL's 1980s All-Decade Team. And now his newest team resides in Canton, Ohio, as he is being inducted into the Pro Football Hall of Fame as part of the class of 2026. Congratulations and welcome to Canton, Ohio, Roger Craig.
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28: Here's your AccuWeather forecast. Tonight, expect mainly clear skies with a low of 67. Tomorrow will bring mostly cloudy conditions with a chance of a thunderstorm in the afternoon and a high of 82. Tomorrow night will be humid with periods of rain and another chance of a thunderstorm. Ponding on streets and highways is possible with a low of 68. As we head into Sunday, expect continued humidity with periods of rain and the potential for a thunderstorm, reaching a high of 78. With the AccuWeather forecast, I'm meteorologist Jason Caterina for News Talk 1480 WHBC.
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1: Ride, Captain, ride. Sing it with me, Dorsek.

0: Okay, Munch. Is this me, Munch? Am I singing?
1: It's you. We're on the air, baby. I wanted you to sing Ride, Captain, Ride with me.
0: Okay. Well, I can only talk about the mystery ship, Munch. I'm not a very good singer, but I can talk about the mystery ship because we're all riding that one together, aren't we?
1: Yeah, we certainly are. But you mentioned to me in a text that Ride, Captain, Ride was a family sing-along,
0: it is.
1: Steve.
0: It's a family. Any time that comes on, I can't quite hear the music in the background, Munch. To another world we might have missed. Okay, Munch, now you're going to embarrass me, but that's okay. It won't be the first time.
1: Brian said enough of you two guys singing. But then that's a family sing-along when that song comes on, huh?
0: No, it is. Yeah, that's one. And Munch, just since I knew you were going to play that song, I looked up what that meant. And if anybody who's listening would look up what the genesis of that song, it really is kind of a happy, very good-natured, cool song. And what's really, really cool, Munch, is in talking to you, as you know, a lot of people in the music industry, and you know the people who put that one together.
1: You know, what's interesting, a really good guys, in fact, Mike Panera, the lead guitar player of that band, ended up in the Iron Butterfly, we all remember, for the classic Inagata da Vida. You know, it's interesting, Steve, when we talk music, the other day I made a request to a classic rock station in Cleveland for Triumphs. Magic Power, you know, and I said, I'm going to be singing along with it. I go, wait a second. At your age, you're going to be singing, I'm young, I'm wild, I'm free, got the magic power of the music in me. I said, of course I am. I'll always be young, wild, and free, right?
0: I was so much. I could be wrong on this, but isn't the flip side of the single, the 45, Inagata da Vida, more Inagata da Vida? I think it might be.
1: It has to be if it's 18 minutes long. I don't think the 45s are that long. Steve, how have you been? You've been good, man?
0: Doing well, yeah, Munch. I missed you last time. We were supposed to hook up. I was really sorry about that, but I'm living the dream here on a family vacation in North Carolina, and anytime I get to talk to my AM radio hero, it's a really good day.
1: Well, I'm humbled by that, Steve. Steve, I got to hit you with this, and we were just joking about it before with Nick Camino from WKY Studios and producer Brian, is that I'm looking at the Cleveland Guardians, and previously, of course, for many, many decades, the Cleveland Indians. They're knocking on the door, brother, of 10,000 wins. Now, they're at 9,996. They have lost 9,497. But the bottom line is, you like me, I remember the 60s, the 70s, the 80s, the early 90s, is that all they did was lose. And you know what, Steve? You know, I go to games as a young kid. You know, my dad would take me, and it's like, if you went to 20 games in a summer and they won one, you were happy because they won one. Is that it's an accomplishment for this franchise, knocking on the door of 10,000.
0: I'm a fan of the Cleveland Indians/Guardians. I still think of them as Indians and always will, as people in our age group will, Munch. But I really appreciate what they've been able to do. I think they're the number four team in terms of wins and all
1: right.
0: of the MLB across the last 10, 15 years.
1: Yes, indeed.
0: And the insanity of the economic conditions that exist in professional sports nowadays, it really is somewhat of a cross between magic and a miracle that they're able to do that. So I appreciate them. Munch, I do go back all the way with you. My son-in-law is a baseball card guy, a lot younger than me, but he collects baseball cards, and just recently he showed me, as he always does, he shows me the cards he gets back in the mail that he requests autographs. So he got a signed Max Alvis, Munch. So we know that there's a lot of gold bullion in that for people of our age group. But and we go back to the days when the Indians in their good years were a 500 team and contending for a playoff spot was somewhere over the mountain.
1: Steve Dorsick joining us, Canton Repository. Steve, nobody set you up on that because my dad's name was Max. And Max Alvis, too, that was my favorite Indian at the time. And I'm glad to hear that. You know, it's interesting, too. You flashback, and I miss going up to the corner store, plunking down the nickel, then a dime later years to get a pack of baseball cards, football cards, but especially baseball cards. I just don't see that anymore. I know that some of the bigger stores have, like, you know, you could buy like 10 packs at one time or buy the entire set. But the fun of it was opening up that pack of cards, throwing that gum down to see if it was going to crack the concrete, okay, because that's how hard the gum was, and getting a card. And maybe if you bought five packs because you had a quarter, you got one Indian, and you were just ecstatic.
0: Well, sometime I'll tell you an allegorical story about the big trouble I got in buying baseball cards when I was a little kid. The dark side of the story is that I was taking money out of my dad's wallet to get them. Dad's wallet always had that. He ran his own business. He operated an auto repair shop on Sherman Church Road in the Canton area. And Pop would, at the end of the day, would bring his wallet home, and it was always full of cash. And I figured he wouldn't miss five, but that's a long story for another day.
1: Wait, Torshak, hold on. So I mean, you don't put change in a wallet, okay? You put paper money. So you were grabbing.
0: You put paper money. Yes,
1: you were grabbing paper bills.
0: Seemed to be doing okay, and I figured he wouldn't miss the fives that I was taking out to buy baseball cards. In those days, Munch, you could get a stack of baseball cards for $5.
1: You'd probably get 40 packs. I mean, more yeah. than that. Oh, my gosh, Torsick. I'm speechless on that. Now, did Dad miss him, or did you have to fess up, or did you get busted? What was the bottom line?
0: No, I'll see if I can make this story quick.
1: Please.
0: Since I brought it up. But anyway, I liked to buy baseball cards. They were, whatever, 10 cents a pack back then.
1: Mm-hmm.
0: And I collected them, and then I liked collecting them so much that one day I saw Dad's wallet where he put it in the half bath in our house, and I took a five and took it to the place where kids in my neighborhood bought baseball cards. It was downtown Canton was a place. It wasn't my neighborhood, but
1: Love
0: that
1: it.
0: Happened to be the place. The downtown used to have a lot of stores, and I bought my baseball cards there. But I did it the first time. I said, wow, this is a lot of baseball cards that you can get for $5. So Papa, as he always did, brought the wallet home again, and I took another five out and went and got another $5 worth. Mother noticed, Munch, that my baseball card collection was growing not commensurate with my, it probably was, Munch, 10 cents a week allowance.
1: Right.
0: And that was getting a pretty big box of cards, and she more or less beat a confession out of me. And when I told her how I came about getting all those baseball cards, we lived in the country on 50 acres in Canton Township on Sherman Church Road. But she marched us down to the trash barrel where you could burn your trash in those days. And my entire gigantic box of baseball cards went right in the fire.
1: No.
0: So, Munch, I'm in North Carolina right now looking up in the sky, and I can see Max Elvis up there somewhere.
1: Wow. Steve Dorsey joining us, Canton Repository. You know, it's interesting, too, because after the Indians, my dad played AAA ball. You know, people to this day can't fathom it because everybody hates
0: Mark,
1: the Yankees.
0: I didn't know that. That's fantastic. I know exactly what that means. That's a big thing to play AAA ball.
1: Yeah, he played out in Las Vegas. His biggest, there was a pitcher, I want to say, my gosh, was it the Senators or Brooklyn named Johnny Klipstein that he struck my dad out?
0: I remember the name Senators. Yeah. He was with the Senators for a while.
1: Okay, so he struck my dad out. My dad like claimed that he fouled off three pitches off of him. But, you know, it's just interesting that, you know, he put but the love always was with Cleveland, but he put a respect of the Yankees in me because of, you know, and took me to so many Yankees games almost every time they came to town. I remember seeing Yogi Berra, player, coach at first base. You know, people like talk about the Yogi Berraisms, but they don't realize what a great ball player he was, especially behind the plate. So he's player, coach at first base, comes down, trots down, they pinch hit him. Ralph Houck's pinch hits him, and he hits a home run. I remember, you know, watching Whitey Ford, and then after him, you know, Al Downing, and watching these guys just saying, my gosh, how could I not respect these guys? I remember seeing Mickey Mantle limp out to left field. He'd be playing first base. Remember the old Twilight doubleheaders?
0: Oh, yeah. If there were 162 games on the radio back in those days, I was listening to about 165 games, as it seemed to me.
1: Yeah, I'm with you. And Mickey Mantle went out to left field. The Yankees were up something ridiculous, 9-0 in the bottom of the ninth inning, because he had got the second game off and their left fielder pulled up lame. So he limped out to left field. Now, remember this, Steve. This is a 9-0 Yankee game, bottom of the ninth inning, went out. A ball was fouled on the third baseline to the. Remember, the bullpens were along the line then.
0: I sat there every now and then. That was a great seat, but to watch the next pitcher coming in, warming up.
1: And Mantle took off on a dead sprint, dove, like a Ron Swoboda World Series type dive, to get to the foul ball, caught it, and as he flipped it back to the infield, he limped worse back to left field position. And the whole place that was sold out stood up and gave him a standing ovation. And my dad, you know, recently taught me then, too, that, you know what, nah, do I want them to lose and the Indians to win? Yes, but you have to, you know, salute and you have to, you know, praise great, great play like that. And Mantle tipped his hat. So little things like that. But collecting baseball cards always is. Part of it, too, was Mays and McCovey and Cepeda and the Alous. But I always liked the San Francisco Giants. They're my National League team because of the way the SF is on their hats. Is that weird?
0: It is. It is a very strange story, Mark. And I got to tell you this. I'm going to squeeze this in because you'll appreciate this. Your dad played for Las Vegas?
1: Yes, he played in Las Vegas back when it was a desert.
0: I have a very good friend named Rob DeWolf, who played for Jackson High School, and then he played for Malone College in Canton, but he made it all the way to AAA ball.
1: Oh.
0: So Rob DeWolf, who, like your dad, played for, I think it was the Las Vegas Stars when Rob played for him. He was a teammate of Sandy Alomar. But a number of people in your audience right now, Munch, are going to remember the name Rob DeWolf because Rob's a local guy who made it all the way to AAA, and he's still a good friend of Sandy Alomar.
1: How cool is that? So things go full circle. See, I have to hit you with this to the present day.

0: But we talked about the fourth best team within the last 10 years with winning percentage and number of victories. It drives me crazy. And I mentioned this with Nick Camino, too, and he was in concurrence with me. You do not have to be. When people say, especially media people, well, you know what? I can't stand the Guardians because they don't spend any money. You know,
1: I hate it when I hear that much.
0: Okay, thank you.
1: That's a long story for another day.
0: It's asinine. It's ignorant.
1: Yep, gotcha.
0: And it's just, and I hear media people say that too. It's like, well, how could you possibly like the Browns? And I'll say it, Steve. This is me, not you. You know, they're owned by an immoral, crooked guy. And I can go on and on with stories there. But they spend money. Well, so it doesn't matter. They don't win. The Guardians win. Shouldn't that make a difference?
1: It does to me. And I love watching a baseball game. Much. I'm here in North Carolina, as I mentioned, and my one of my sons is unfortunately for him, like me, he loves going to baseball stadiums wherever they are. We'll go to any minor league baseball game that we can find, and we'll go to another one tomorrow or the next day. We went to Kannapolis, North Carolina, yesterday, and a couple of days before that, Salem, Virginia, to see a minor league game.
0: Oh, I love
1: but
0: it.
1: I love the sport. I hate, if I can emphasize that enough, baseball economics. So, and I'm mentioning that because it circles around to the point where I don't blame the owners of the Cleveland Guardians one iota for the way they're operating. To the contrary, I really admire the way they operate because, maybe absolutely isn't even a strong enough word. But in an absolutely insane economic environment, they're still able, for my money at least, Munch, and it sounds like for you too, able to make it fun and win.
0: And they certainly are doing that. Steve Dorsey, Steve, now I want to give you an invite. I know it's a ways off, but you know I am the voice of the Lake Erie Crushers along with Andy Bull Barnes.
1: No, I'll see you there, Munch. If you're giving me an invite, I'll be up there with the very son I'm talking about, my minor league baseball main man, and we will be up there.
0: You'll be my guest, so I want you to know that. If you want to bring the whole family up, you know.
1: Thank you. No, we'll be there. Thank you. Yeah. Shoot me a text, and the whole clan will come up.
0: Check the schedule. We'll get the doors fixed up there. All right, Steve, we're talking about the Guardians right now. Two behind the White Sox. Who saw this? And I've got dear friend Mike North coming up at 6 o'clock from the south side of Chicago to talk, as I call him, the pale hose. And
1: cool.
0: Mrs. Munch is a south side of Chicago girl, 50th of Ada. So she's,
1: God bless Mrs. Munch.
0: Yeah, she's keeping her loyalties with the Guardians right now. But she goes, I can't lose right now with the White Sox in first and the Guardians in second. But you look at the White Sox. That is truly a surprise because that team had talent for so many years that they never did mesh, you know, that they just were not a team.
1: Yeah, as I raise my glass to Bill Melton and Louis Aparicio and Hoyt Wilhelm.
0: Nellie Fox.
1: Nellie, the great Nellie Fox, who hit 310 and his slugging percentage was about 330. But I'm glad, you know, I'm happy that the Chi Sox are back in contention. Of all the things that are bad for baseball, and they all stem from the economic situation we're talking about, the good things are that teams still somehow find a way back from the abyss. And Cleveland versus Chicago for a division championship, I'm having a lot of fun with this summer of baseball, Mark.
0: You know, I do have a son in Chicago, so I've been to Wrigley Field many, many times. It's a great ballpark. It's just, it's in a no man's land, my friend. I mean, you know, you want to buy something illicit driving to the game down the one side street through the chain link fence top with barbed wire where the projects are. The salesmen are out there. The urban entrepreneurs, as I call them. Steve, I'm going to go change gears on you here, my friend, because I've asked Tim Alcorn, I've asked Nick Camino, now I need to ask you, because I was horrified, I was totally shocked by this, and so were they. Were you shocked when LeBron chose Philadelphia?
1: No, I wasn't.
0: Really?
1: I might be a little bit different in the LeBron story. From the standpoint, Munch, that I admire LeBron. I'm glad he came through. I'm glad that we were blessed with Northeast Ohio's only Major League Sports Championship since we were babies in 1964. But I was never a tremendous LeBron fan from the standpoint that I'm a team guy much.
0: Whoa.
1: And with LeBron, it was, you know, it's all, it's, it, it was way too much about LeBron for me.
0: Mm-hmm.
1: So it wouldn't have been too much LeBron for me if LeBron James had been coming back to Cleveland and had even a ghost of a chance of leading the Cavaliers to a championship. But I don't think that at his age that there's any chance that that was going to happen here. And I don't think there's any chance that it's going to happen in Philadelphia. So I was able to brush that aside. For my purposes only, a lot of people, I guess it was a big deal of a story, but it wasn't that big a deal of a story for me because he wasn't going to lead Cleveland to a championship.
0: Steve, how interesting is it? We're changing gears again, but this is like the cornucopia when I get to get you on, is that August 21st, high school football season kicks into full gear. Tomorrow's the 1st of August. That's pretty cool, isn't it? Because to me, well, high school football, nothing is better.
1: No, I agree, Mark. My high school, Canton South, wasn't a great high school football program. Our notoriety was in basketball with the great coach Red Ash. But I love high school football, Mark, and it's been a part of my career. I came back from Canton South and then Miami of Ohio and came back to work in Canton. So I've been around high school football for a long, long time. So it's good stuff. You know, I just shoot this in there that Maslin, you know, albeit with some recruited players this year, Maslin's going to have one of the better teams that Maslin has ever had. So, you know, Stark County has either a team it can root for or a team it can look at if you're not rooting for Maslin because of some of the various factors. But Maslin is really loaded this year, Mark.
0: Yeah, they certainly are, and they get the Feister kid from Hoban is a big, big deal. But, you know, Steve, I'm glad you said something, because I've had guests on before, you know, talking about, you know, I had a son play on the last St. Ignatius championship team, and I just mentioned Hoban on down the line and Walsh Jesuit, another power, is that, you know what, they go, well, you know what they do, they recruit. Well, Maslin just got three starters on their team, and I'm just saying, that's all I'm going to say. Mr. Dorshek, go enjoy your vacation, my friend. I can't believe you gave us all this time. Thank your family for letting me take you away from them.
1: Much. As I say, you know, my hero and AM radio is on the phone with me right now, and it's going to be a good rest of the day while I share what we talked about with my dear ones.
0: Okay, and I'll see you up at a Crushers game soon. I'll shoot you a schedule, okay?
1: Hey, I appreciate that, man.
0: Thank you.
1: We'll hold you to that.
0: Steve Dorshek, the Canton Repository, what a great print media icon that is, too, is like, hey, people say to me, and I've had reporters say to me before, oh, you're the one. Because you know what, Brian? I still read at least three newspapers every day. Every day, yeah. I like flipping. You know what? I'll tell you what's cool. Brian agreed with me on that. Is my two sons, 26 and 32, they read papers, too. My one son reads the New York Times because he's in the East Village. My other son reads the Chicago Tribune in Chicago. It's special. Friends, so are you coming up, speaking of Chicago? Oh, my. Are you ready to party? Mike North joins us next. Mike North owned hot dog stands in Chicago, one of the first sports talkers in Chicago. Now he's big into wagering. So maybe we'll get a couple wagers off of him, some sure things before we depart. But we're going to talk about those magical White Sox in the South Side when we come back only on News Talk 1480 WHBC.
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4: From News Talk 1480 WHBC, two Columbus men in their 20s, known as Creek Kings Outdoors on YouTube, now they're known as poachers. William Bethel and Justin Booth to each spend 9 days in jail during deer hunting season and pay fines and restitution on several charges, including hunting deer without a permit. ODNR investigation determined the deer were taken from Columbus area properties where they did not have permission to hunt. AAA average for gasoline up 22 cents in Canton, Massillon in the last 2 days, now up to 406. And the Ohio State Buckeyes have a new marketing deal with Chase Bank that has the bank's eight-sided logo on varsity jerseys for all 36 varsity team sports. But if you know the color that Chase normally uses in its logo, you knew a change had to be made. Coach Ryan Day says he was set to turn the offer down in the first rendition he saw.
5: No, it's not going to be blue. We're going to do it in white. I said, okay, then it's a whole different deal because that was absolutely not going to happen.
4: It's a multi-year deal with the bank paying millions. No exact figure provided, though. AccuWeather says tonight partly cloudy and humid, the upper 60s. Tomorrow mainly cloudy, an afternoon thunderstorm, the low 80s. Jim Michaels, WHBC News.
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7: Here's your AccuWeather forecast. Tonight, expect mainly clear skies with a low of 67. Tomorrow will bring mostly cloudy conditions with a chance of a thunderstorm in the afternoon and a high of 82. Tomorrow night will be humid with periods of rain and another chance of a thunderstorm. Ponding on streets and highways is possible with a low of 68. As we head into Sunday, expect continued humidity with periods of rain and the potential for a thunderstorm, reaching a high of 78. With the AccuWeather forecast, I'm meteorologist Jason Caterina for News Talk 1480 WHBC.
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9: Now that doesn't bother me. But you know what does bother me?
10: What?
9: You know what makes me really sick to my stomach?
10: What?
9: It's watching you stuff your face with those hot dogs. Nobody, I mean nobody, puts ketchup on a hot dog.
10: What the hell are you talking about?
11: Bingo. Gentleman who schooled me properly in the etiquette of the beloved Frankfurter, joining us right now, the pride of Chicago, dear friend Mike North. Mike, how are you, pal?
12: I'm doing good, Munch. How are you, my friend?
11: Brother, you know what? I can say this unabashedly. I don't want to sound arrogant, but these were the best days of my life. You know that?
12: Oh, I agree with you. I mean, you know what? Any day above ground, especially when we get older, is precious. I mean, you know, you go from working your butt off, grinding 16, 18 hours a day, and then all of a sudden one day you're smelling the roses when you didn't even know there were roses around
11: when you
12: first started.
11: Thank you. You know, my wife just retired. She was a pharmacist, retired a couple of months ago. And she goes, you know what? It's true. Every day is Saturday, and I kind of love it. And I said, I do too. And, you know, I still try to dip my toes into the pool on occasion and do this. And it's interesting, Mike, talk about karma. Is that yesterday in the Cleveland Plain Dealer, the newspaper in Northeast Ohio, they had a whole story in the food section on the Chicago hot dog. How cool is that?
12: Oh, it's great. I mean, we're known for a couple of things. I think we got great steak places, steak houses in Chicago, but also the deep dish pizza, and of course the hot dog. Those are the three things that I think stick out the most about a great restaurant town. And you know what I've always said? You got to steam the bun. You got to make it mustard, relish, onion, tomato, pickle with a couple dynamite sticks. Run it through the garden, and then you have the celery salt there to even it out.
11: You know what, Mike? I've been doing now. Tell me if I'm being, you know, if this is not kosher. But I've been putting my celery salt on the dogs when I'm steaming them. Is that okay?
12: Yeah, you know, some people wait till they put the pickle on, but then if you eat the pickle, the celery salt's gone. So you're doing it the right way, my friend.
11: Mike North joining us from Chicago. We'll talk about how you could listen to him, how you could follow him simply on X at North to North, at North, the number two, North. Mike, did you see this coming? And what is this? The Chicago White Sox, what they're doing this year?
12: No, not at all. I mean, they lost 100 games plus the last 3 years. The total for the amount of wins in Vegas was, you think they'll get over or under 66. So basically, I thought that it was going to be another slow year. I did know that last year under Will Venable, they played, the manager, they played fundamentally better baseball than they did for the disaster, who was Pedro Griffoyle right before that. Mm-hmm. He didn't know what he was doing. And Venable brought some leadership, some silence type leadership, you know, made them believe in themselves. This is a team that wants to be where the Cubs are. They want to be known. But right now they can't be known unless they do something special. And they're all not making money. They're completely opposite from Chicago White Cubs. The Cubs are the team that everybody wants to be. You know, the guys that make the big money, the guys that can jump teams, the guys that, you know, like free agents like Bregman, you know, they want to get there. And the only way they can get there is to get known. And I'll be honest with you, they're in first place, and it's, you ask people on the street, the 25-man roster, they can't name you 15 of them. That's how unknown they are compared to the Cubs on the other side.
11: Mike North joining us. You know, Mike, it's interesting you said that because I have a son that walking distance, he's young in shape. He's a former college football player, so he doesn't mind the two-mile walk to Wrigley Field. But he said, you know what, Dad? I go to Wrigley, and it's, you know, it's great, an experience. Love the Cubs and, you know, sit in the bleachers a lot. But, you know, it seems like a tourist area sometimes. And he goes, I hop on the red line, go down to Chicago to right field. And he goes, I feel like it's more baseball fans. Is that true?
12: Well, they're getting better attendance than White Sox right now. But let's face it, the Cubs are a model franchise. They're going to be in the playoffs, it looks like, again this year. The team's good. The area has changed from when I was a kid dramatically.
11: Yeah,
12: it looks like a different city. It's you know, you could have bought the buildings in the 70s around there. You could have bought the buildings with the change in my pocket. And now they're multi-million dollars. You got bleachers on top of bleachers sitting on top of roofs. I mean, I remember there was people I knew, we used to go up there and, you know, bring out the lawn chairs, you know. So it was an archaic thing during day ball games. The Cubs didn't even open the upper deck. And day ball games during the week, I'm talking about back in the 50s, the 60s, and the 70s. Then Harry Carey came around 84, changed everything, if you want to know the truth about it.
11: Wow.
12: Things started happening. The Ryan Sandbergs of the world, better baseball teams. It really started with the 69 Cubs, then it went to the 84 Cubs. Really, the 2016 Cubs, Munch, are maybe the third most popular team of all the Cub teams of all time. I mean, the
11: not in Cleveland. Cubs. Not in Cleveland, buddy.
12: I understand that. Believe me when I tell you this. But the 69 Cubs, and then you had the 84 Cubs, the Sandberg Sutcliffe Cubs, and now the 2016 Cubs. They were supposed to be a 2-3 championship type ball club, but it's baseball. They only won one, same as the Bears, same as the White Sox, so they're one-hit wonders.
11: You know, Mike, we've been talking. We're speaking to Mike Lawrence from Chicago, and again, follow him at North2North on X. You know, we were talking about collecting baseball cards, and I used to love it. I'm going to show you, you know, going back, you know, whenever you get a Billy Williams, an Ernie Banks, or a Ron Santo, or sadly, you know, a Don Kessinger even, or you know, folks, Adolfo Phillips. I would love those cards, too. And the Cubs have always, you know, not just because of Wrigley, they've always had some players that if you like baseball, you had to like them.
12: Yeah, I looked at Billy Williams, who had 290, played consecutive games for so many years. I mean, played like 1,200 consecutive games.
11: Wow.
12: Which was a National League record at one time. Santo was a fiery hothead, played third base. Banks, of course, one of the great guys ever to play baseball anywhere, and one of the nicest guys you'll ever want to meet. So they had the popular teams. The White Sox were the no-hit wonders. They had the pitching back in the day. But the Cubs, the White Sox at one time were the team in town in the 40s, 50s, early 60s. Then the Cubs took over. A lot of industry left the South Side. I guess you could say as gentrified as it once was. Mm-hmm. So it's really great to have two baseball teams, though. I'm glad we do. And I'm glad that the White Sox and the Cubs both have a shot. I mean, if we could get both in the playoffs, that would be monumental for this town.
11: You know what, Mike? I've been to both ballparks. Of course, Wrigley is sacred. It's special. It gives you a warm feeling. But, my gosh, I like Wright Field on the South Side. I really do. Once you're in that ballpark, that's a great ballpark.
12: Yeah, I think the problem they've always had is it's still south, 3500 south, which is, you know, 35 blocks from downtown Chicago, right, where the Cubs are closer. The Cubs are, but you know what's funny is the Cubs don't have a parking lot.

0: But people managed to get there.
1: Right.
0: They're stuck in a neighborhood. I mean, I took a guy from Las Vegas. He came and landed. He was in Chicago. I hadn't seen him for a while. He said, can I go see Wrigley Field? I go, yeah, we're driving on Clark Street. And all of a sudden, boom, there it is. Came out of nowhere. If you've ever been there, folks, you think you're going to the next block and there's a bunch of buildings. No, it's a baseball stadium, and that's it, right in the middle of town. It makes it unique and cool. The right field is outstanding. Don't get me wrong. I think that the fans are coming back. Sox fans are more finicky than Cub fans, but you know what? It's a beautiful thing right now to have two different types of teams, one high-salaried, one not, one big names, one not. One expected to do things, one wasn't. So it's a dichotomy of two different things, if you want to know the truth, two different teams.
1: Mike, I've got to ask you this, and I'm looking back at some of the, not the 100 lost teams, but just a few years ago with the Cuban player influence, I would say that those White Sox teams had more talent than this White Sox team, but this White Sox team is winning. So it has to be, some of it has to be the skipper, but when guys play for each other, play as a team, it does make a difference.
0: The Cuban, the Latin players that came were a disaster.
1: Yeah.
0: I'm putting it bluntly as I can. We traded Chris Sale, who's still pitching 10 years later. They thought, well, you know what, we can move him. We didn't get anybody of any vintage. We got Moncada. We got, you talk about the Lewis Roberts, who's with the Mets now. Yeah. Eloy Jimenez, who's out of baseball, I think. Moncada, who's with the Angels organization, but not doing anything. They had one or two good years, and then they got these extensions of 5-6 years. They jumped the gun on these guys, or these, they thought these guys were going to come through, and it never panned out. I don't think you'll see Grisquets. I know there's calls for them to sign the Japanese star. We got Murakami, who's got 20-some plus home runs already this year, to a longer deal, but he seems to be waiting. They don't want to get in that same trick bag again. A lot of people, I didn't fall for it. You knew I was on with you in the past saying I didn't think it was going to work. But more knowledgeable guys, supposedly than me, like Steve Stone and others, thought it was going to work. It blew up in their face. We dug ourselves out of it. And now we got a pretty good, strong farm system. And, we got a division. When Ramirez got hurt for you guys, I said Cleveland's going to be in trouble. Because really, it's him and the band of brothers.
1: Pretty much so, yes.
0: And Minnesota, Detroit, they didn't scare me. So I think this team, and I heard Pat Murphy, after they swept the White Sox in April, Pat Murphy, the manager of the Brewers, said, look out for this team. I go, well, come on, man. We just
1: really?
0: I know it's a... Yeah, he said, look out for this team. And guess what? He was right. And the White Sox just play as a unit. They're playing for each other. And that will be destroyed in 3-4 years when some of them leave or some of them sign for big money. But you enjoy it while you can, a little old-time baseball.
1: Mike, does it have staying power this year to win the Central? Because it's going to come down to September, there's no doubt in my mind, between the Guardians and the White Sox. Does this team have staying power to finish the season at the top?
0: Yeah. I think they got a division they think is winnable. I look at the White Sox or Cleveland. I think if the White Sox win, they got to win the division.
1: Yeah.
0: If they drop and go into the wild card hunt, it's going to be tougher, where the Cubs have a 5-game lead in the wild card. So they're comfortable there. I don't know if they're going to catch Milwaukee. I think they're 5 or 6 back from them. So it's two different types of situations. Once again, I think plus the Cubs are going to be having to face the Brewers and the Dodgers, where in the American League, where they're not hitting a whole lot, there's only one team hitting over 250, which is pathetic, the Tampa Bay Rays. We're going to find out about the Sox and Tampa Bay tonight. The Sox play them, so we'll see what they're made of. But Tampa Bay is the same type of team as the White Sox. You can't name more than 5 players, for God's sake.
1: Yeah, they just swept the Guardians before the last series against Cincinnati. Mike Garth joining us. Mike, tell us where we can find you, where we can see you, and anything hot that perhaps I'd like to make a wager on this weekend.
0: Well, yeah, I tell you what, I took the Phillies for tonight. So take the Phillies. Last night I was on this, and I gave people the Mets. So maybe being on these shows and this wonderful show, Munch, we've been friends for a long time. I appreciate you letting me come on to the folks in Cleveland. In fact, I put it out on Twitter, and I got some Cleveland people that listen.
1: I love it.
0: And you'll be on Twitter.

0: He was 30.
1: Hey, I've got to ask you this, because I've asked this to everyone who's on today. Were you shocked about LeBron choosing Philadelphia?
0: A little bit. But, you know, they say he's not ring hunting. Look, everybody ring hunts. Look at Tarek Skubal. He might leave the Tigers to go to the Dodgers. He's ring hunting. I mean, that's just the way it is, and he's going to go for the big money. But, yeah, you know, I don't have a problem with LeBron going to Philadelphia. I really don't. I was surprised. But then again, I wasn't. You know what? He wants to see what he could do over there. I think he looked at the best team, and it was a business decision. And I respect that. But he's never going to be Jordan. I think he wants to be. And, you know, he's doing everything he can to try to get another championship. But, you know, he's played 13 more years than Michael. So, I mean, that train is done past. So I enjoy what he's doing. I think it's good for the NBA in a way. It's the fact he won't live in Philadelphia is a slap in the face. But what are you going to do about that? But well, it should be an exciting season.
1: Mike, I've got to ask you this. You mentioned Jordan. I said, you're a Chicago guy through and through, and I respect that. Like I said, Mrs. Munchester is the 50th and Ada on the South Side and carries them proudly along with her sisters and her family. But is it depressing for you that the Bulls just have not generated anything since Jordan departed?
0: Well, I said it when Jordan was playing. I told my friends whenever we go to games, don't ever forget this.
1: Oh, wow.
0: Because it's never going to happen. It's never going to happen again. And I knew it. I knew it. It's never going to happen again.
1: So it wasn't crushing for you?
0: In my lifetime, that's as special as it gets. He stopped so many great players. You know, people look at Patrick Ewing and Mark Price, mm-hmm. and they look at Gary Payton and Karl Malone and John Stockton.
1: Right.
0: And they go, they're ringless. I go, they're ringless because of Michael Jordan. Otherwise, they would have all had rings. Period. End of story.
1: That is heavy duty. And looking at something else, because it's happening in Cleveland, too, your thoughts about the Bears leaving downtown Chicago?
0: Well, I hope they go to Arlington Heights. I hope they don't go to Hammond, Indiana. I think it will be a stain. And, you know, they think they'll be okay with that. I don't believe that's the case. Most people want them to stay in Illinois. I see where Cleveland's moving to a dome. I'm sad about that.
1: Yeah,
0: I know
1: you and me both. I'm very,
0: yeah,
1: very distraught about that.
0: I think it's sad. I think Arrowhead. I think Arrowhead going indoors. If the NFL is going to be homogenized, the records don't mean anything anymore because you have outdoor records, indoor records. They should have two separate books. You know, one for outdoors, one for indoors, because we saw what kind of quarterback Peyton Manning was outdoors compared to the quarterback he was indoors. And like Gale Sayers once told me, I said to him one time, was Barry Sanders as good as you? He says, if Barry Sanders had to play outdoors at Wrigley, he wouldn't be close to me. And if
1: Whoa.
0: I had to play at this, if I had to play at the Silver Dome, I would have gained 2,000 yards in 14 games. He told me that straight up.
1: Wow, that's amazing because, you know, Sanders was a fascinating player, but you said, you know, it was on a fast track underneath. You know, it's interesting, too, when, you know, it's raining.
0: Can you imagine him playing in Detroit back in the day at Tiger Stadium? He would have never been able to run like he did. That's what makes O.J. Simpson and what he did in Buffalo so amazing to gain 2,000 yards, because I remember that season and that field, it seemed like it was on it, there was snow on it every single week that they played there.
1: You know, the electric company helped him there quite a bit, but you're exactly right. Totally, totally different. You know, I've always enjoyed or just shake my head when, you know, a team would play a team outdoors, it's raining or snowing. Well, it's raining and snowing. Well, guess what? Both teams have to play in the same conditions.
0: Right. And I just think that, you know, if the Bears moved to Indiana, it's a total disaster for their franchise. There's no two ways about it. They got the money. They're just tight. They're trying to get whatever they can, and I understand all that, but there's just certain things you don't do, and it's 20 minutes past Soldier Field if you're coming from north, so it'll take you another hour to get there on game day. It just be they don't have the infrastructure. I don't think it's going to happen. If it does happen, it's not going to happen for 5-6 years. They're still going to be at Soldier Field, but it's NFL's a stadium type of business now. And these owners want to make money year round. and they don't want to have like I said, my favorite memories of Cleveland are outdoors at Municipal Stadium, the Jim Brown teams, the Dick Schaffraths of the world, the Gary Collinses, the Frank Ryans, you know, the guys like that, the Leroy Kellys, him and Sayers battling each other for the rushing championships back in the 60s. And them being indoors without the dog pound and all that stuff.

0: that's a part of football that's from a bygone era, but it was the best part of football back then.
1: And, Mike, I'm going to say something because, you know, of course, saw Jim Brown play live, saw Leroy Kelly, saw, of course, Sweetness, Walter Payton. But the overall, when I say overall, because when I was blessed to have seen Gale Sayers, and he ran back kickoffs, he ran back punts.
0: Oh, he did it all.
1: He still ran the ball from scrimmage. He caught passes. To me, maybe I'm a heretic. You know I'm a lunatic. But the bottom line is he was the overall greatest running back I've ever seen live.
0: Yeah. He got me up on my out of my seat. Payton was more of a bruising back. When Sayers got the pitch out, you held your breath and stood up. And even if it was a 4-5, Bobby Hull had the same effect when he'd start from behind his own net and do the rush with the puck. Certain athletes get you out of your seats, and those two guys that I just named, Sayers and Bobby Hull, were two of them.
1: Mike North, one more time, where can we see you? Where can we find you? Where can we hear some of your wagers along with your sidekick, Kyron DeFalco?
0: ESPN 1000, and I'm going to be on this coming Saturday, ESPN 1000 Live at 8 o'clock in the morning, which is tomorrow, folks. Make sure you tune in and get our plays and take Philadelphia tonight, folks. They're getting 109.
1: Hey, Mike, one last thing. Have you run into my buddy Keith Williams, of course, the general manager of ESPN 1000 in Chicago lately?
0: Not lately, but I've seen Keith the last time. You know, he's bouncing around all the time, but I'll tell him you said hi.
1: Please do, my friend. And Mike, as always, I can't thank you enough for your time, your wisdom, and your charisma. You're a good man, sir.
0: Take care, Munch, and say hi to everybody.
1: I will, my friend. Thank you so much. Mike North, the pride of Chicago. Boy, he tells it like it is in a big, big way. I remember a few years back the loaded, which I felt, Chicago White Sox teams. And here's something I did find out, too. And you talk about, you know, teams playing, guys playing for each other, being cohesive, being coherent, means so much. Is that at some preseason charity events that every team has, Brian, you're going to just shake your head on this one, is that this was a gentleman I just referred to who is the general manager of ESPN 1000 in Chicago. He actually called me. This was about 6 years ago. He said, "Oh, Munch, don't fear these White Sox in any way, shape, or form." I said, "Why?" He goes, "On paper, they look so good." He goes, "But I was just at a charity event where all the players needed to be there for a big citywide charity. Not a single one hung out with each other. They didn't talk to each other in the backstage area before they came out and shook hands or gave speeches or things of that nature." And he goes, "I'm just telling you, it means so much. They can't stand each other." And you know what? You play for a guy, like Mike said, the talent on this White Sox team, I mean, it's decent, but it's not a team that, you know, should be in first place in the American League Central. Now, some of that has to do with the foibles of the Guardians. When Jose went out, even though he's hitting .237, he's still a spark plug. He's still a fire plug. He's still the leader of that baseball team. People know he's a Hall of Famer. And that average needs to start picking up a little bit. And I guarantee you it will. Remember in the past, and Brian, you probably referred to this too, is always the saying like, well, give the hitters until Memorial Day, okay, to hit, and then they're going to start hitting. Well, Jose was past Memorial Day. However, he got hurt, and no, he didn't get hurt, he got injured, because players always get hurt, okay? You get hurt probably every game diving for a ball. Look at our buddy Grady Sizemore, first base coach that we just saw in town that with the Minnesota Twins, is that he played himself out of the game by playing reckless. But you know what? That was the only way he knew how to play. Jose running the bases, not the fastest guy in either league, but you know what? He's the best runner, base runner in baseball. How many times have you said, and I play this game with my sons, that he gets on in a single, maybe an infield hit, guards ball, by running out the ball in a throw, he beats the throw by a half step. But the next thing you know, there'll be like just a short single to right field or even left field or center field, and you blink your eyes, he's on third base. And we always play this game like, how the heck did he get to third base? That was just a C&I single that drops down. Yeah, he's the savviest guy, so important to this team in a big, big way. It's just amazing. Mark Munch Bishop sitting in for Kenny and JT. We still have a few more minutes to go.
2: Oh, no, we're about done here.
1: We're done? Yeah. Then we're going to pull the plug on it, my friend. Thank you so much for tuning in. And as always, friend, it's your world. Please pay attention. Take care of each other. And as the late, great Warren Zevon said, enjoy every sandwich. Until the next time around. Adios, amigo. Long may you run.
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2: From News Talk 1480 WHBC, two Canton men remain hospitalized after receiving burn and other injuries in the explosion of a house on Bonnet Place Northeast early yesterday morning. Three garages have come down, at least two homes in the process of coming down. A handful of families getting assistance from Canton for All Peoples. Mainly for safety's sake, you're advised to stay out of the area. City of Canton has some job openings. One of them has been tough to fill. We're looking for a chief building official. There's one option Mayor Bill Scheer looked at briefly, but determined it wasn't a good idea.
3: I could merge with the county, but I do not want to do that. We're the largest city in the county. You know, we need to have our own building department, have our own autonomy.
2: City Council has approved increasing the average pay for that CBO job by 32%. According to the city's website, the Canton Recycle Center is reopening for Tuesday and Friday appointments on August 7th, a week from today. Work being done to update the Schroyer Avenue Southwest facility. AccuWeather says tonight partly cloudy and humid, the upper 60s. Tomorrow mainly cloudy, an afternoon thunderstorm, the low 80s. Jim Michaels, WHBC News.
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13: From News Talk 1480 WHBC, two Columbus men in their 20s, known as Creek Kings Outdoors on YouTube. Now they're known as poachers. William Bethel and Justin Booth to each spend 9 days in jail during deer hunting season and pay fines and restitution on several charges, including hunting deer without a permit. ODNR investigation determined the deer were taken from Columbus area properties where they did not have permission to hunt. AAA average for gasoline up 22 cents in Canton, Massillon in the last 2 days, now up to 406. And the Ohio State Buckeyes have a new marketing deal with Chase Bank that has the bank's eight-sided logo on varsity jerseys for all 36 varsity team sports. But if you know the color that Chase normally uses in its logo, you knew a change had to be made. Coach Ryan Day says He was set to turn the offer down in the first rendition he saw.
4: No, it's not going to be blue. We're going to do it in white. I said, okay.

0: that's a whole different deal, because that was absolutely not going to happen.
1: It's a multi-year deal with the bank paying millions, no exact figure provided, though. AccuWeather says tonight partly cloudy and humid, the upper 60s. Tomorrow mainly cloudy, an afternoon thunderstorm, the low 80s. Jim Michaels, WHBC News.
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3: Here's your AccuWeather forecast. Tonight, expect mainly clear skies with a low of 67. Tomorrow will bring mostly cloudy conditions with a chance of a thunderstorm in the afternoon and a high of 82. Tomorrow night will be humid with periods of rain and another chance of a thunderstorm. Ponding on streets and highways is possible with a low of 68. As we head into Sunday, expect continued humidity with periods of rain and the potential for a thunderstorm, reaching a high of 78. With the AccuWeather forecast, I'm meteorologist Jason Caterina for News Talk 1480 WHBC.
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News Talk 1480 WHBC currently has sports programming on air that contractually we are not allowed to broadcast on our online stream.